0: them. I'll return them.
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4: Headed into the 5 o'clock hour, time for a quick look at our traffic. Southbound I-5 stop and go from Green Lake to I-90. Some heavy traffic around Interurban and from SeaTac through Des Moines, then in the south end from State Route 18 on down through 5. Northbound I-5, stop and go through downtown Seattle on up to the U District. You'll see some slowing in the Linwood area and a little hesitation approaching Everett. 405, southbound congestion in Bellevue from 520 to Main Street, slowing around Newcastle and northbound, finding heavy traffic from about Main Street all the way up to the Woodinville area. 520 westbound, stop and go with the midspan. I-90 westbound, stop and go across Mercer Island. Temperatures now 84 degrees here in the sunshine. Stay tuned to KKNW. Coming up, it's the Matt McNeil Show, bringing you a progressive viewpoint from Minneapolis, Minnesota.
5: NBC News Radio, I'm Lisa Carton. Polls will be closing soon in a few of the six states holding primaries today. In California, the race for governor and Los Angeles mayor are in the national spotlight. That's because two Republicans have made some inroads in the reliably blue state. Fox News contributor Steve Hilton for governor and reality TV star Spencer Pratt for mayor. More from NBC's Liz Kreutz.
6: Pratt, who is a registered Republican but running with no party affiliation, entered the race after losing his home in the Palisades fire last year. He's trying to unseat incumbent Democratic Mayor Karen Bass, who faced intense criticism for her handling of that disaster.
5: Elsewhere, Democrats in Iowa are looking for the best candidate they hope will fill the seat being vacated by retiring Republican Senator Joni Ernst in November. President Trump says reports claiming talks have broken down with Iran are false and erroneous. Chris Caraggio has details.
7: His comments follow reporting from Iranian state media on Monday that Tehran would stop exchanging messages with the U.S. through intermediaries over accusations of a ceasefire violation. However, the president's post asserted that conversations have been going on continuously.
5: And he added it's time for Iran to make a deal. Senate Minority Leader Chuck Schumer isn't saying if he stands by embattled U.S. Senate Democrat candidate Graham Platner, who's widely expected to win his primary in Maine and face incumbent Republican Senator Susan Collins. But Platner has faced several controversies, including a chest tattoo that resembles a Nazi symbol. Most recently, reports he engaged in extramarital sexting on a controversial dating app. Platner met with Schumer and other top Democrats on Tuesday. After the meeting, Schumer was asked repeatedly if he stands with Platner, but would only reply, "We're going to beat Susan Collins and take back the Senate," over and over again. And the Carolina Hurricanes will host the Vegas Golden Knights for Game 1 of the Stanley Cup Final tonight in Raleigh. You're listening to the latest on NBC News Radio. The number of job openings jumped in April. The Labor Department says 7.6 million jobs were available, which is up about 700,000 from March. Analysts say the larger-than-expected increase is a sign the labor market is heating up. Job openings increased over the year by more than a half million. According to the JOLTS report, professional and business services led the increase in available jobs in April. AI startup Anthropic has filed for a proposed initial public offering. The company filed with the SEC yesterday after a recent round of private funding pushed its overall valuation to roughly $965 billion. Tina Peters is making her first comment since being released from a Colorado prison. While still deeply concerned about election systems, she says she's just now getting reconnected to the outside world.
8: You all have probably been more aware of the threats against me. I just got out.
5: The former Mesa County clerk was released yesterday morning after Governor Polis commuted her 9-year prison sentence. The 70-year-old from Grand Junction later appeared on a program hosted by Steve Bannon and repeated claims that rigged voting machines help steal the 2020 election from Donald Trump. She also suggested her conviction was retribution for her attempts to prove the election was stolen and said Democrats are going to cheat during the upcoming midterms if nothing is done to stop them. In a new report from Uber, the company has released its 2026 Lost and Found Index, and the results are unbelievable. Here's Monica Nelson.
1: Riders didn't just leave behind the usual phones and wallets. They forgot their dentures, breast milk, an ankle monitor, a 75-gallon fish tank, a mini fridge. The annual report also highlights a few trends. New York tops the list as the most forgetful city, and Sundays are when riders lose the most items, from live fish to wedding gowns and even 20 pounds of duck sausage.
5: Uber says this proves one thing: riders will forget anything. Lisa Carton, NBC News Radio.
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10: 20 years ago, the average attention span was about 2.5 minutes. Today, it's just 47 seconds. Pretty disconcerting. That's according to new research out of UC Irvine. But really, this isn't our fault, at least not entirely. We can blame technology and the world around us. Attention, it turns out, is not an unlimited resource. You only have so much of it to give. Start paying more attention to what times of the day you seem to be at your mental peak. Try to knock out the more complicated stuff during that time. 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I'm Dr. Sanjay Gupta, helping you live a better life.
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4: Time now for a quick look at our KKNW weather outlook. Well, through the night, we'll see increasing clouds and a low around 59. We've got a mostly cloudy Wednesday ahead with a high near 70. Thursday looks like a cloudy day, gradually becoming sunny in the afternoon, our high near 68. Then Friday, mostly cloudy with a high near 61. Rain likely for Saturday with a high near 59.
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0: 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It is the Matt McNeil Show for your Tuesday. Nice to have you here with us today. Guest-free this first hour, Patrick Cooligan talks with Brett coming up in the next hour, plus next hour, I got tickets to go to the Most Happy Fella. That's going to be playing in town here. Listen for your chance to win that. Patrick is here with us today. Hello, Patrick.
1: Good afternoon.
0: Good afternoon, sir. I'm happy because flowers are starting to bloom. It's feeling nice. It's feeling nice out there. It feels that summery feel.
1: Yep, like you go outside and you smell the lilacs or the azaleas. I love that.
0: Oh, that's been nice. You know, I hope you're, whatever you're doing out there, I hope you're getting some nice weather and you're getting out and enjoying some of this here. Sometimes I do spend some time inside and I will scroll through social media, particularly occasionally I'll go through TikTok. And so I came across this little gem. Have you heard of a show called Yellowstone?
1: Just a little bit.
0: Okay, basic premise, repressed white guys basically have conflicts over property with their neighbors, and apparently instead of going to the local abstract office and finding a quick solution for this that doesn't involve bloodshed, they open fire on all their neighbors every 3 or 4 months, you know, good times. It is a right-wing old guy fantasy gone amok. It is pretty. I mean, they do have some very nice vistas where they clearly are on site for shooting some of this, and it's very pretty. It's there. Have you ever watched any of that?
1: I think I might have watched some of the prequel series, but not the main one.
0: The Harrison Ford one?
1: Yeah.
0: Yeah, okay. I'd once again, back then, shoot people. All right, fine. So, now, if you did not hear, I was recently on vacation in the areas of Montana and Wyoming around Yellowstone, where this show takes place. There was an I saw this clip and it just made me laugh, because if you want a fantasy world, it's just this Republican fever dream of a reality. Kevin Costner, apparently he noticed somebody putting up flags, little flags, like when they find the water lines and stuff like this. They're putting up flags on a piece of property next door to his. Now, there's nobody on that property. I mean, it's an open property. It's got a nice view out there. And he rides on over and he's like, "What you guys doing?" "Oh, we're going to develop this. This is going to be a subdivision. We're going to put in 25 homes. People are going to spend a lot of money. It's going to be a good deal." And he says something which just is precious. He says, "You're taking away this land from the locals." Now, I just was there. Okay, now I don't know whose land he thinks he's taking away. Now, in the real world, Kevin Costner himself would be the guy developing the land because, you know, money, money, money, money, money. And from what I saw in rural Montana and rural Wyoming, the wealthy white guys that own all the land could care less about the poor people that are around them. Surely not stopping a multi-million-dollar subdivision from getting developed because there's some people that they have kept in such poverty levels that they're living in broken down trailer homes that need to appreciate the view. No, that's not the real world. And also it just kind of ignores basic economic stimulus here. If you really do care about the locals, somebody there is willing to hire, what, 25, 30 people to help build a whole bunch of high-end homes, which is then in turn going to bring in people that have money into your community, spending money on groceries and gas and at the hardware store and bringing in, you know, friends and stuff like this. That's a good idea. That's called economic stimulus. But apparently, in Kevin Costner's mind, there's some guy that basically is so down on his luck that he's living in a tent, and he has to have that view. And I'm not going to give it to some guy from. And it, okay, in the this is what I thought was funny too. The developer apparently was from Texas. But you know they wanted to make that developer from either like New York or L.A. Just like, get your L.A. values out of my valley. Now, once again, Public service announcement. Hey, you're having problems with your neighbors over land issues. Once again, go to your local abstract office. They'll probably be able to help you. Don't shoot them. Rainbow emoji, the more you know. Don't do that. Just, what, you know, I get it. It's your old guys and there's the minorities and liberals I need to punch. And so you live vicariously through Yellowstone. But it's just the stupidest argument because the people who are hurting the locals most of all in rural Montana and Wyoming, from what I saw, were the wealthy white dudes in Montana and Wyoming. If a developer was coming in here to help out and basically build something and, you know, bring in economic money and dollars and jobs, that would be a boon. But heck, Kevin Costner needs to punch somebody. Oh, God. I mean, I'm serious. I don't watch it because, like I said, I'm not an elderly white man who feels like I have to see minorities and liberals get hurt physically, or and bankers get hurt. And, you know, yeah, whatever. 952-946-6205. If I can, while I was talking about social media, I want to give you guys a heads up on something I've noticed in the last 24 hours. In the last 24 hours, particularly, I mentioned TikTok, Threads, Facebook. I don't go up on Twitter anymore because that's Satan's place. But I'm going to guess on there. There's suddenly been a rise in social media pages that are pushing the idea. It's one of two narratives. It's, I don't care if a woman has a right to her own body, babies have a right to live too, that sort of thing. Or if you're going to tell me a man in a dress is a woman, don't tell me that you can identify when life begins in the womb. It's one of those two things. And I, and what caught me is, it, first of all, I saw it like seven times. All of a sudden, out of the blue, in the last 24 hours, just all of a sudden, I'm starting to see the content change. Why? Well, and once again, considering the language on all these posts is somewhat similar, this is clearly some sort of coordinated attack from the right because they don't have anything they can run on. They don't have anything they can run on. The Iraq war is not going to, or the Iran war is not going to be over anytime soon. You're going to have gas prices through the roof all the way through, probably through the end of the year. His immigration policies got destroyed when he decided to attack the city of Minneapolis and the state of Minnesota. He's basically, his tariffs have made things god-awful. He is just grifting everything, just jamming money into his pockets left and right. He is, he's made the ag sector, basically he's almost destroyed them. He's hurt veterans. He's basically taken away health care from millions of people have lost their health care through Donald Trump, and rural hospitals are closing at a record pace at this point. So things are going bad. When you get that for the Republicans, they will always fall back to their bigotry and anti-abortion ways. And so now I'm starting to see this, and especially it was interesting when it seemed to be accounts that you're asking me what an influencer is. I don't know. There were younger, the accounts appeared to be somebody who was younger. Whether they were or not remains to be seen. Whether it was that or an AI bot, could very easily be an AI bot from Albania or Serbia or something like that. But they seem to be younger, so they're clearly this idea of trying to recapture fire in the bottle. And when you basically run a campaign in 2024, which is, I'm going to hurt all your enemies, but I'm not going to hurt you. And then basically after you get elected, you basically say, you remember when I told you I was going to hurt your enemies? Yeah, but I'm going to hurt you at the same time. And I'm going to take away your benefits and your health care and gas is going to cost you a ton of money. When that happens, well, that's called, you're going to lose your base. And Trump is. So they go back home. It's now get ready for a lot of, we're going to fight for babies. And bigotry towards transgender people. Bigotry towards transgender people. I'll get into more of this a little bit later on, but it's just predictable. I mean, I knew this was going to be coming. It just is all of a sudden, oh, here we are, June 1st. They've looked at the calendar, June, July, August, September, October. They got basically 5 months to try to turn this train around. And so they've got to keep, they even though they have hurt, they've absolutely hurt. Go back to what I was talking about with Wyoming and Montana. They have crippled rural America. They have hurt. The Republicans have done more damage to rural America than anything. They've wiped out their jobs. They've wiped out their quality of life. They've wiped out their schools, their health care. It's a mess out there. But they know that if they can say, you know, you're suffering, but babies or hate transgender people, that will keep some of those people in line. It is bizarre how many people will watch their farm getting foreclosed and still say, yeah, the people that did this, I love them still. Let's get into Operation Cluster F before we get into the break here in just a bit, about a minute or so. I just don't know. I got a theory about what's going on. And the theory is that Trump already knows that this is a lost cause, that he's, and partly because of, he tried to negotiate with Iran like he negotiated with trade unions when he was building buildings. And if you don't know, the story is he would agree to a contract with like the concrete layers, and the concrete guys would come in, lay the concrete. They're expecting, say, $1 million payout. Donald Trump would come out and say, here's $300,000. And if you basically don't just take this check, I'll sue you and it will cost you $500,000 by the time I'm done with the lawsuit. And I won't give you the money anyway. And so you can make your choice. Now, the truth is some people actually did sue him and he actually had to pay court costs and the original money. And I thought, so it kind of toned him down a little bit. But that was the strategy he went into with Iran. Like, oh, we'll give you everything you want. Okay, Iran's like, great. And then all of a sudden it's like, okay, we're not going to give you anything you want. And thinking that he could strong arm them into doing this. And yeah, it's not going well. You'll see what I'm saying. When I come on back, let's go back and forth once again with what's going on today. It is the Matt McNeil Show.
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0: It is the Matt McNeil Show. Hey, I know a 60-year-old Kevin Costner taking on a bike gang and winning. Yeah, no, that's not going to happen. Before you do that, hey, Gramps, I know you love the Yellowstone, and you see that neighbor out there who's got his and his buddies who have their bikes. Before you go on out there and start fighting them, realize you're going to lose and badly. That's a TV show. It's fantasy. It's conservative fantasy. That's what that is. All right. Just once again, your Yellowstone PSA of the day. Back to Operation Cluster F, the Iran war. United States Secretary of State Marco Rubio says the U.S. will not remove sanctions on Iran in exchange for full reopening of the Strait of Hormuz, adding that any sanctions relief is conditioned on Iran giving up enriched uranium. Also, it should be mentioned that Israel and Lebanon are talking on their fourth round of talks in D.C. today. Lebanese negotiators hope to secure a halt to the attacks and the occupation of the South. All right, so last week, maybe it was a week and a half ago, I want to go back in time because trying to figure out what is going on is not easy. It doesn't help that the U.S. news media is just, they're basically taking Trump's Truth Social posts verbatim and basically publishing them as news. You have to go to overseas news. You got to go to the BBC, the Independent, the Guardian, Al Jazeera. These are the news outlets that are basically at least trying to get what's going on in Iran. Because, once again, negotiations go between two different countries here. So, I think a little bit more than a week ago, Iran was ecstatic. Do you remember that? There were reports that Iran was thrilled with the plan that was being put forward. And I going back to what I was talking about before the break, it seems like Trump had tried to pull off the same thing. The contract he was trying to put in front of them said, hey, we'll give you everything you want. So he was making the argument that they would give them sanctions relief, that they would unfreeze $12 billion in Iranian money that had been held over, that's being stopped overseas, that there was discussion of a $300 billion U.S. taxpayer slush fund to go over there to help rebuild parts of Iran that we had bombed, that Iran was going to have control over the Strait of Hormuz as they wish, that the U.S. blockade would be lifted, and that the... And on top of that, this was for a 60... This was all going to be conceded for a 60-day ceasefire, at which in that next 60 days was going to be discussions on Iranians' nuclear program. And Iran's like, this is great. No. We are there. The one thing that kind of held... Well, two things held it up. One was Iran was like, okay, you've got to stop Israel from attacking Hezbollah and Hamas in over there, which, as we can see and we'll get to, Israel's not stopping the attacking. The other side of it was that Trump very quickly himself was saying, we're not going to do that. They have to give up their nuclear material. And so what was ecstatic, once again, the Iranians were ecstatic. They were like, okay, we're going to get a sweetheart deal from Trump to get out of this thing. And they were, it sounds like they were willing to take it, but Trump was never sincere. Now, from what I have read from the Iranians is that the easing of sanctions, this is stuff, I mean, right now the United States is basically saying, you have to open up all the Strait of Hormuz and give us all your nuclear material with no other concessions, or else we're not going to have a peace deal. Well, you're not going to have a peace deal. Iran wants to control, you know, they're not going to give up their nuclear material right away. They're not going to, they're sure not going to give up control of the Strait of Hormuz at this point. And they're going to want some concessions. So when Rubio is in front of Congress today and he's saying, oh, we're not going to give you any concessions, we're not going to remove any sanctions on Iran, what I think has happened is I actually think the original plan might have had some more of this stuff in there, although Trump, I never think, was very sincere about it. But I think the far right in this country exploded. I think the far right in this country exploded at the idea of this. Because reminder, what is their biggest complaint about Obama's peace deal that he had with Iran, which Biden at this point is light years ahead of anything Trump is suggesting? Well, that Obama gave them $1.5 billion. Well, he didn't give them $1.5 billion. He gave them access to $1.5 billion in frozen assets that was there. Trump is basically offering $312 billion. It becomes impossible for you to criticize the Obama peace deal. It becomes impossible to do that if Donald Trump is 300 times worse of a deal than what Obama did. And I think that that's really what the motivation was. They just don't want to lose the fact that they want to just believe Obama was so much worse as they're watching Trump basically give away the farm to Iran. I think this was some commentary on it. I think this is possibly the clearest example, you know, the administration official of what the negotiations are actually centered on. The U.S. isn't even offering any carrots at this point. Rubio talked about the stick that they have to open the Strait of Hormuz and the Iranians have to commit to getting rid of its enriched uranium and limits in future uranium. Well, if they do, what do they get in exchange for that? Are you even talking about sanctions relief, unfreezing money? Rubio said, no, that's not even part of the negotiations. I think they've come to realize there's not going to be a solution here. That whether it's Israel not stopping bombing Hezbollah or what, I think that they're basically giving up. And he doesn't want to perceive people to perceive that. So he's talking about, oh, we're lightning speed, but right now we're back to zero. We are back to ground. We're back to basically the starting point of the entire negotiations with nothing on the table. And Iran's just not, out of the goodness of their heart, going to open up the Strait of Hormuz and hand over all their uranium without some sort of concessions. And Iran is so untrusting of the United States right now that we're going to have to open up those sanctions, and we're going to have to give them the money at the very, and probably remove our blockade before they'll even start to think about trusting us on this. The U.S. Secretary of State Rubio said U.S. talks with Iran may include aspects of the nuclear program. Just a year ago, they were refusing to even mention. Once again, I want to make sure we understand there's a very specific word here that Rubio uses. May include. That is a very, that three-letter word's doing a lot of heavy lifting. Because everything I've read about Iran is that they're not going to discuss the nuclear program right now. That's something for when the 60-day ceasefire is in place. Trump's been under a lot of pressure from the media and perhaps from his own administration in terms of his repeated predictions that everything is going to be solved very soon. He said at the start of the conflict that the war would last days, then it was weeks, then it was going to be a lengthy period of time, but he continues to insist that a deal is near, and he continues to insist that if a deal is not reached, he will hammer Iran. Every military expert I've seen is that you're not going to be able to bomb them in the air into submission. You're going to have to send in ground troops, and his threats are so empty at this point, I don't know what to do. And once again, he was bombing Iran, and then Iran started bombing our bases, and very quickly he stopped bombing them. So I'm getting the impression Iran has been able to put some damage in on us.

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1: Mexico, South Dakota, and California, where the race for governor and Los Angeles mayor are drawing national attention. Democrats in Iowa are looking to flip the Senate seat being vacated by retiring Republican Joni Ernst. Police in California say they're dealing with an active bomb threat and hostage situation inside a Chase Bank in downtown Bakersfield. Sergeant Eric Celadon said police received a call just after 1 p.m. about a bomb threat.
2: An unidentified male subject at this point entered the bank and is currently barricaded with an unknown number of members of our community. This is a very active scene.
1: CBS News reports a bomb is strapped to the man's chest. Police have locked down a wide perimeter and say they're involved in ongoing negotiations with the man. Lisa Carton, NBC News Radio.
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4: Time now for a quick look at our KKNW weather outlook. Well, through the night, we'll see increasing clouds and a low around 59. We've got a mostly cloudy Wednesday ahead with a high near 70. Thursday looks like a cloudy day, gradually becoming sunny in the afternoon, our high near 68. Then Friday, mostly cloudy with a high near 61. Rain likely for Saturday with a high near 59.
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How about I do that? Here you go. AM 950, the Progressive Voice of Minnesota. It is the Matt McNeil Show. Hey, I'm here. And apparently suffering from a head wound. 952-946-6205. Patrick did remind me, and I think I mentioned this briefly yesterday, but I mean, it is worth mentioning again. Trump unloading on Netanyahu. We know that Netanyahu lied him into attacking Iran. He knows it now. He knows that when even he and his administration were like, this is not a good idea, Netanyahu was like, come on, man. They want to kill you. You're going to let them do that? You're going to let them push you around? I thought you were the tough guy. You know that's what happened. And so they played Trump into doing this, and then now Trump is sitting here realizing he is losing his entire presidency with this war. And so Trump, because he desperately needs Israel to stop attacking Lebanon and the Palestinians and just stop, was screaming at him. And right now, and he's not, by the way, Trump wasn't lying when he said that Israel is becoming very unpopular. The numbers in the United States are right now that Israel is losing a lot of its support in the United States because it has felt like that they tricked Trump into doing this. And also, what they've done to the Palestinians is pretty atrocious. There seems to be a conquest land grab thing they're trying to do in Lebanon. And my God, what's going on in the West Bank with their roving gangs of vigilantes murdering people, including U.S. citizens. And then they're going out into international waters and seizing ships and taking the people back and, you know, torturing and abusing and sexually assaulting people in Israeli custody and laughing about it. I mean, it's Trump is, I think, realizing how bad this is for him. And although, once again, he's not concerned about the American people, he's just concerned about his own legacy. And he is seeing the House and the Senate in 2020. In 2026, slip away from his grasp

0: and he's going to start taking it out on everyone, I think, at this point. And he's, you know, Netanyahu's high on that list because Netanyahu tricked him into attacking Iran. Rubio was in Congress once again today. Democrats wielded harsh criticism. Let's face it, Mr. Secretary, that Trump foreign policy has become a dumpster fire, said Chris Van Hollen, the Democrat from Maryland, calling the war a stupid and reckless. Agreed. Cory Booker, the Democrat from New Jersey and one of the most outspoken critics of the war, said Iranians were finding ways to leverage the economic havoc wrought in the Strait of Hormuz closure. Absolutely. Our adversary and our enemy who's causing havoc in the region has discovered, thanks to you all, the power of shutting down the Strait of Hormuz, Booker says. This ill-conceived war never should have happened. Agreed. Yeah, you don't think that Iran is learning? Oh, well, you shut down this strait. Guess what? We have a lot of power. Thanks, Trump. Rubio then has defended the U.S. military operations in Iran as highly successful. Operation Epic Fury, some of you didn't like it, some of you did, was highly successful in achieving its military objectives, which was dramatically reducing the defense industrial base of Iran, he said. Today, there's no Iranian Navy. There is no such thing. It lies on the bottom of the ocean. Okie doke. First of all, the analysis of what we actually did is the vast majority of Israel's defenses are still in place. We took out some of them, but this idea that Trump and Hegseth have put forward and Rubio is now putting forward that we wiped out 95% of their defensive, no, we basically got, I think, at most like 20%. They still have about 80% of their military capacity, as proven by the fact that they just launched an attack on our air base in Kuwait. The whole thing about the Navy, okay, first of all, Iran did not have the biggest Navy to begin with. It wasn't like we just took down one of the navies of the Axis powers in World War II. They didn't have the biggest Navy on the planet, okay? And sure, you guys torpedoed one of them in international waters and then sat there as the people were drowning until the Sri Lankans got out there and saved those people. Heaven forbid that you basically could have captured those people and maybe gotten some information, but I guess you were just more enjoying their dying. But if we've completely destroyed there, I keep hearing stories of Iranian boats interceding tankers. That doesn't seem like the entire Navy is destroyed. And I don't think it's guys in, like, you know, fishing boats with Evinrodes. You know, I don't think it's like grandpa going out to troll for crappie. You know, I don't think he's, I don't think that that's the case. I'm pretty sure it's, they've got boats, so... I am starting to actually become a little concerned about what's going to happen here with this World Cup, particularly with the Iranian team. The United States has said, "Oh, we're not going to, you know, stop them from coming and playing and stuff like this." But let's be honest. Considering the desire by Netanyahu to send a message, would it be completely out of the realm of possibility that Israel tries to take out the Iranian soccer team while they're here in the United States? I'm starting to get real concerned. I'm also concerned not just about Israel, but, you know, local dunderheads who are addicted to Yellowstone, who thinks to themselves, we're going to go get those guys. I mean, the one thing that might be a saving grace is the ticket prices are so obnoxious that most people, I guess my terrorism will have to wait until it's more cost effective. I guess that's, you know, I don't know, 952-946-6205. Like I said, it's so cluster. There's so much cluster in this. Let's go to Pride Month. Once again, yesterday, I actually had a lot of people make a nice little comment about the fact that one of the things you will see bigots who hate Pride try to get away with is this, we celebrate Pride for an entire month, but we don't ever celebrate the military. And yesterday, I pointed out that not only are there 2 months, May and November, which are directly celebrating the military. And, of course, April is Military Children's Day. So, you know, children of military members are celebrated in April. But we also counted like 30 days of the year, the Army's birthday, the Marine Corps' birthday, the Navy's birthday, the Air Force's birthday. Space Force has got a birthday celebration in December. With Memorial Day and Labor Day, or not Memorial Day and 4th of July, and Veterans Day and Flag Day, and there's an entire, you know, Purple Heart Day, Silver Star Day. There's so many days you can celebrate the military. So by my count, it was well over 100 and some days each year could be celebrated for the military while we celebrate Pride for, you know, 30 days in June. But on top of it, I also made the point, Pride is actually kind of a celebration of the military too, as a way to celebrate the LGBTQIA plus community who do serve in the military as well. It's a great way of supporting the military, the LGBTQ military members. Absolutely. Big salute to you. As a veteran myself, thank you very much for your service. Absolutely. And to their, you know, the LGBTQ family members who are helping support that soldier in on the home front, big salute to you too. So Pride, technically, also a bit of a celebration of the military. But it doesn't stop some on the right. And once again, going back into what I was talking about earlier, Republicans clearly do not have a damn thing they can run on for 2026. So they are going back to their hatred of gay people and abortion, and this is their safety blanket they're going to wrap themselves in. Indiana Governor Mike Braun declared June to be Nuclear Family Month in a proclamation issued on Monday, the first day of Pride. The document proclaims that nuclear families consisting of one husband, one wife, and any children in God's design for the family structure and has been the foundation of society since the creation of the world. Okay. First of all, considering how much you guys on the right like to have, you know, affairs, are you sure you guys want to just go with the one wife? I'm just saying, you guys are like rabbits sometimes. You might, you know, I don't know if your own version of nuclear family matches up to what you just put out there. But, you know, considering... I get it. You're one of these people that you're trying to wrap your bigotry in biblical terms and saying that the earth's only, what, 6,000 years old. The earth's a lot older. And I'm pretty sure back in the day when we were grunting and scavenging that, you know, it wasn't like we were, you know, adopting traditional nuclear family roles back then. It was, you know, yeah, but sure. Whatever gives your bigotry some comfort, is there any bigger victim than the white Christians? Is there any? We are so persecuted in Indiana? The definition specifically includes, it does include adopted and foster children aside from biological offspring. Braun's proclamation later cites research that children living with their married biological parents are physically and emotionally better off. So basically, Johnny Nuclear Family, Johnny Christian here says, hey, you adopted and fostered kids, not so much you. Not so much you. You're a little, you're a 1B. Okay, you're not the 1A category. When families weaken, society must compensate with expensive, inferior approaches, the document reads. Examples listed includes welfare systems, schools as surrogate parents, and police as surrogate discipline. Braun emphasized the importance of strong families in the future of Indiana and the nation. As a father of four and grandfather of seven, I have seen firsthand the impact of loving, committed families that can have across multiple generations. He said in posts to social media, as we approach America's 250th anniversary, this proclamation recognizes the important family roles families play in shaping the future of our state and our country. He vowed that Indiana will continue supporting policies that strengthen families and help the next generation thrive. Dude, I'm going to be honest with you. My same-sex friends who are married, their families seem awesome. They seem so much more family. Frankly, if you want to know the truth, you know, dad's going and playing golf all Saturday and then needs to get some beers on before he starts go flirting with the girls down at the marina. While mom is basically having an affair with her Pilates instructor, and little Billy and Susie are home raising themselves on the screens But as long as it's Christian screens, I was going to say something I really shouldn't, but I will. Yeah. Okay. They're talking to Trump. Oh, okay. No, what could go wrong there? They're just following Truth Social. Some conservatives celebrated the move on social media, including a pastor and Lieutenant Governor Mika Beckworth, who basically sounds like a villain in a movie, doesn't he? Who responded with a colorfully illustrated version of the document, "Take back the rainbow!" exclaimed. Alongside bronze text, signature, and seal. Okay, maybe that might have just clued us in on what's really going on here, okay? So maybe these people just want to wave a rainbow flag, which, by the way, rock your boat, man. Rainbow is cool. You do guys understand, if with your repressed white Christian narrative, that you waving a rainbow flag doesn't seem to basically seem too different from the Pride folks waving a rainbow flag. And as a matter of fact, you want to wave that flag, well, Pride, and there we go. I mean, you're looking to be able to wave a flag and say, but you got to understand the context. Sure. You guys want to wave a rainbow flag? That's great. Welcome to Pride, man. Stop being repressed jackasses. How about I say it like that? Speaking of which, Andy Ogles, a Republican from Tennessee, well, I say fascist, kicked off Pride Month on Tuesday by insisting that homosexuality has no place in America. I want to make sure that you hear that. Because at the end of the day, when these Republicans in these moderate districts talk about, I'm okay with the LGBT community, or I don't believe we should regulate abortion, the real base core of the Republican Party today is to outlaw certain human beings from existing and basically preventing women from being able to make their own healthcare choices. That is their safe spot. They will always run back to them. Do not trust them when they say they're really moderate. It's the Matt McNeil Show. I was a ghost, I was
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0: It is the Matt McNeil Show. I have got in my hand right now a little rainbow flag because it's Pride Month. Why not? So, Patrick, I'm going to ask you. You tell me, okay, right now, one of these, I'm going to wave this flag twice. One time for pride and one time for take back the rainbow. You tell me which one it is. Okay, here's the first one.
8: That's pride.
0: Okay, hold on. Are you sure? Here's the second one. What's your thought?
8: That is pride, and then it's take back the rainbow.
0: No, it's actually both pride, because I'm not going to entertain those clown cars. but you get my point, don't you? Mm-hmm. Which one's which? So, hey, uptight conservatives in Indiana, you keep waving that rainbow flag. 952-946-6205. 952-946-6205. Oh, God. You guys are going to do that. I wanted to make sure I do mention this, because this is a story that's getting worse and worse every day. And of course, obviously, having been in Minneapolis when the ICE guys came here for the occupation and us having to fight them back, to watch what's happening in New Jersey right now is very discouraging, and I'm very concerned. These facilities that they are storing people at, they haven't been built to do what they're doing. When I got back from the military, the Whipple building where they're storing people in Minneapolis, that was the VA. That was like offices, and there was a medical hospital in there. It wasn't jail cells or anything like that. It wasn't designed to hold people long-term in harsh conditions. Well, the same thing seems to be going on in New Jersey right now, and this is something that I have a feeling this is just the tip of the iceberg, that we are going to find out how many of these facilities were basically gulags, were dungeons, that we have been storing people in substandard, inhuman conditions for months at this point. New Jersey has sued the operator of an immigration detention center that has become a flashpoint over alleged allegations of inhumane conditions for detainees. The lawsuit demands the facility's owner, GEO Group, a private contractor, I do believe with a lot of connections to the Trump White House, allows state health inspectors more access to the facility in the city of Newark, alleging unsanitary food and drink preparation and storage. I will say, when you look at the history of corporate prisons, and this is kind of in that realm, one of the ways corporate prisons, which once again, if it's a corporation, they are running the prison so they can make a profit. One of the first thing that they cut is the quality of the food. And the reports are that prison food really is, well, unless you're Ghislaine Maxwell, who, you know. But in most prisons, the food is barely edible at that. And that is, you know, yeah. And in some cases, it's not edible. It's just not edible. I mean, reports of moldy food getting served and stuff, just horrible. The New Jersey Health Department has received reports of potentially inadequate tuberculosis infection control policies. The Department of Homeland Security had said health inspectors had already been granted access to the facilities. New and lawsuits were frivolous. ICE is committed to transparency. Sure you are. Hey, what were the name of all those officers that killed Alex Pretty? Oh, that's right. Transparency. Delaney Hall complies with all required state and local laws. If they do, then let the state in there to see it. The agency also said that four representatives from the New Jersey State Health Department had been allowed in the facility on the 28th of May, and they inspected the Food Service Department. But New Jersey alleges their access did not go far enough. The state attorney general's lawsuit alleged that GEO Group turned away inspectors on 27 May, citing a high number of congressional visitors. Access granted the following day to health inspectors was severely limited, the lawsuit alleges, so they basically only let them see what they wanted them to see. The legal action also says the officials were denied access to Delaney Hall's medical unit that day. If the GEO Group with a $1 billion government contract has nothing to hide and the conditions inside of Delaney Hall are as safe and as sanitary as the private corporation and Trump administration claim, then there is no legitimate reason why my health inspectors are being kept from full access throughout the building, said the New Jersey governor. The GEO group did not immediately respond to requests for comment. Immigration advocates have said some Delaney Hall detainees launched a hunger strike on the 22nd of May and protested conditions inside the facility. The DHS has denied there is a hunger strike. Mark Wayne Mullen, who sounds like a character from a 1990s, you know, evening teen soap opera. He, the head of our Homeland Security, he basically says they're not really hunger striking, that they're really more upset because their food is not being prepared to the standards that they you know, their religious standards as they need it to be. Which, okay, why not? I mean, if you are going to get into this business where you're going to be supplying a detention facility, knowing that you're going to be having multiple people with multiple ethnicities and multiple religions in said facility, shouldn't you have a protocol in place to make sure that certain religious groups are not being fed food that they are incapable of eating because of their religious doctrine? This is getting worse. And by the way, it is also really disturbing to watch the New Jersey police departments run up and defend the ICE guys and defend this place. There is Steve Sack, who is the longtime, he retired, he was a longtime political cartoonist for the Star Tribune. He did retire, but he came back and he's done some political cartoons. And he did one which I think is wildly appropriate today, and I think it's one that we need to kind of take into heart. And he says, do you remember at the end of World War II when Eisenhower ordered all the Germans to make sure they toured the camps to make sure they'd seen what the Germans themselves had done? And the wife says to the man, yeah, I remember that. Why? He said, no reason. And it zooms out and you can see there's an ICE detention facility right next to them. There's a, don't get me wrong, there's people like, you know, is it Jake Lang or Jake Long or whatever it is, who will love the fact that we are torturing other human beings. There are some people out there, and frankly, some people in the White House that love the fact that we're torturing other human beings. But when this is all over, we should make it mandatory that anyone that voted for frickin' Trump has to tour one of these facilities with their so-called Bible in hand. Chicago and Seattle, talk to you tomorrow. Minneapolis, St. Paul, hour two up next.
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11: NBC News Radio, I'm Lisa Carton. The first polls have closed in today's primary elections. Voters are casting ballots in U.S. House, Senate, and governor races across six states. Polls are closed in New Jersey, while polls in Iowa, New Mexico, and South Dakota close next, followed by Montana and California later. In California, the race for governor and Los Angeles mayor have garnered plenty of national attention. NBC's Liz Kreutz reports the Los Angeles mayoral race is in the spotlight, in part because of one of the candidates candidates is reality TV star Spencer Pratt.
12: Pratt, who is a registered Republican but running with no party affiliation, entered the race after losing his home in the Palisades fire last year. He's trying to unseat incumbent Democratic Mayor Karen Bass, who faced intense criticism for her handling of that disaster.
11: Elsewhere, Democrats in Iowa are looking to flip the Senate seat being vacated by retiring Republican Joni Ernst. Police in California say they're dealing with an active bomb threat and hostage situation inside a Chase Bank in downtown Bakersfield. Sergeant Eric Celadon said police received a call just after 1 p.m. about a bomb threat.
13: Unidentified male subject at this point entered the bank and is currently barricaded with an unknown number of members of our community. This is a very active scene.
11: CBS News reports a bomb is strapped to the man's chest. Police have locked down a wide perimeter and say they're involved in ongoing negotiations with the man. Bakersfield is in central California, northwest of Santa Barbara. President Trump is dismissing reports claiming U.S.-Iran negotiations have stalled. Here's Chris Caraggio.
14: The president pushed back on the claims with a post on Truth Social where he called the reports false and erroneous. His comments follow reporting from Iranian state media on Monday that Tehran would stop exchanging messages with the U.S. through intermediaries over accusations of a ceasefire violation. However, the president's post asserted that conversations have been going on continuously.
11: You're listening to the latest on NBC News Radio. Jury deliberations are underway in the civil trial involving socialite Rebecca Grossman and former Dodgers pitcher Scott Erickson. Daniel Martindale reports.
15: The Iskander family is seeking $439 million in damages following the deaths of their two young sons. Grossman is currently serving 15 years to life in state prison for hitting and killing the brothers in Westlake Village in 2020. Prosecutors say she was going about 80 miles per hour in a 45-mile-per-hour zone at the time of the collision. She was allegedly street racing Erickson at the time after the pair had been out drinking. The jury, which heard closing arguments on Monday, will decide how much financial compensation, if any, should be awarded to the Iskander family.
11: A lab worker who disappeared almost a year ago has been found dead in a New Mexico forest. Scott Carr has details.
16: Melissa Casillas worked at the Los Alamos National Laboratory. She vanished last June, but human remains found by a hiker last week in the Carson National Forest have been confirmed as hers. Officials say a handgun was found nearby. Casillas' disappearance has become part of ongoing speculation about the deaths and disappearances of at least 10 people with connections to scientific research.
11: The Women's College World Series Championship Series has been set. Texas and Texas Tech will face off in a rematch of last year's finals, which UT won in three games. The Longhorns beat Tennessee 5-2 and 4-0 to advance to the finals, while the Red Raiders took out Alabama 5-4 and 2-0 in their games. Game one of the championship series will be played on Wednesday. The lineup for the 2026 iHeartRadio Music Festival has been released. K-pop titans BTS and rapper Cardi B are set to headline the massive two-night event at Las Vegas' T-Mobile Arena this September. The genre-blending roster also features Snoop Dogg, Lainey Wilson, and Benson Boone. If you can't make it to Vegas, the entire festival will stream live on Disney Plus and Hulu. Lisa Carton, NBC News Radio.
17: A better life with Dr. Sanjay Gupta.
18: 20 years ago, the average attention span was about 2.5 minutes. Today, it's just 47 seconds. Pretty disconcerting. That's according to new research out of UC Irvine. But really, this isn't our fault, at least not entirely. We can blame technology and the world around us. Attention, it turns out, is not an unlimited resource. You only have so much of it to give. Start paying more attention to what times of the day you seem to be at your mental peak. Try to knock out the more complicated stuff during that time. It's also important to take breaks every so often so you can more easily lock in when you're trying to concentrate. One expert said, even trying to visualize where you want to end your day with everything all wrapped up or with tons left to do, that can act as a real motivator. I'm Dr. Sanjay Gupta, helping you live a better life.
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2: while through the night we'll see increasing clouds and a low around 59. We've got a mostly cloudy Wednesday ahead with a high near 70. Thursday looks like a cloudy day, gradually becoming sunny in the afternoon, our high near 68. Then Friday, mostly cloudy with a high near 61. Rain likely for Saturday with a high near 59.
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1: 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I love food. I love eating it and looking at it and reading and writing about it and photographing it, creating it, sharing it, talking about it, especially here on the radio. 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And I hope you'll check it out. Steal the recipes, make them your own, and cook with glorious abandon. And be sure to become a friend and a fan on Facebook, Twitter, and Instagram, where you'll find my daily dish at Chef Jamie Gwen. Now, I will tell you, if you are brunch entertaining this weekend, a Bloody Mary is the easiest brunch cocktail ever. It's one of my favorite warm weather weekend treats, sitting outside with a Bloody Mary, like chock full of goodies with every garnish you can think of. And so I thought, what could be better for Mother's Day weekend than to inspire the new season of Bloody Marys? And so this is intended to make you the best cook you know, as I always kick off the show with a tutorial of sorts. We do have a tradition in my family. We keep staples on hand during the summer months so that we can whip up Bloody Marys at a moment's notice. And when you start to grill with friends and when the warmer weather sets in, I actually think that setting up a Bloody Mary bar is the perfect, easy addition to entertain guests. Now, there's a reason why build your own Bloody Mary bars are more popular than ever at your favorite brunch spot or restaurant, because there's a DIY factor to it, right? Where people like to customize their own drink. And whether you're planning for Mother's Day or a Memorial Day cookout, or you're hosting a simple brunch, I have all the ideas, ingredients, and garnishes you need to build your own Bloody Mary bar at home. And then stick around, because my favorite tried and true spicy Bloody Mary mix recipe is coming up. Now, you want to start with a great mix, of course, and then you want to lay out lots of fun choices to create the ultimate cocktail, because let's be honest, mixing up a pitcher of Bloody Marys takes approximately zero effort. I mean, like, just more than almost none. And everything else, both in terms of mixers and garnish, is pretty much store-bought or pre-made, except for the lemon juice. So creating your own Bloody Mary bar at home is far easier than it looks, really. You take some help from your favorite grocery store. Mine is Ralph's, under the Kroger umbrella, because they have everything, and I love the fresh fare and the cheeses and all that good stuff. And I buy store-bought garnishes. I buy cooked shrimp from the fishmonger. I buy olives in jars. And you can take your Bloody Marys from drab to fab with minimal effort, right? And then I always make a double batch because they always seem to go really fast. Now, the best part is that everyone gets to create their ideal cocktail, right? All the toppings and the garnishes. And if you're feeling fancy, you can garnish the rims of the glasses before you set them out with a signature salt mix. I think it elevates the Bloody Mary bar. It's that extra zippy flavor alongside the tangy Bloody Mary mix, and I'll give you that recipe too. Now, when it comes to breaking down the dynamics of a Bloody Mary, I am often asked fresh tomatoes or canned tomato juice. Please. Really? Buy the juice in a can. Nobody has time to be juicing a bunch of fresh tomatoes on a lazy Sunday morning. I don't. You can stock up on artisan tomato juice, which actually does exist. Or if you are like my Canadian friend, you stock up on Clamato, which is the mix of tomato sauce and clam juice. It's got an extra special brininess about it. I happen to love it. It also has a sweetness to it that a lot of people love. And then if you don't like vodka, then a Bloody Maria is the cocktail for you. Instead of the traditional Bloody Marys made with vodka, you use tequila instead. So that is a testament to make it your own. And then when you want to set out all of the components of a Bloody Mary bar, here goes. First and foremost, I love this smoked paprika salt. That's the salt I alluded to that I like to rim my glasses with. It has a little bit of heat, a little acidity, a lot of flavor. I do kosher salt, smoked paprika, celery salt, garlic powder, and cumin for smokiness. And I'll gladly send you the recipe. Jamie, J-A-M-I-E, at chefjamie.com will get you to me via email. There is, of course, the base to be concerned with, and that's what you start with, right? Could be the tomato juice aforementioned, could be tomato gazpacho, could be Clamato, of course, but make it your own. And if you so choose to juice fresh tomatoes, well, then kudos to you. You can do canned tomatoes as well. If you happen to be like a San Marzano Italian tomato fan, you could throw a can of diced San Marzano tomatoes, not the whole, by the way, because I find there's too many seeds in that can, but you could blend tomatoes and then season accordingly, canned tomatoes, that is, and make a kind of store-bought to homemade, I guess, Bloody Mary mix, but do it your way. Then there are additional liquids that I think go in. Fresh lemon juice or lime juice is essential to me. That acid is necessary. And then some people add clam juice to their Bloody Mary bar, or even a beef broth or bone broth is often liked. And then you want to add flavor, right? Everything from the essential Worcestershire to a few drops of soy sauce. Set out Tabasco or green Tabasco or Frank's Red Hot and or Sriracha. Some people like chili sauce. I like Thai sweet chili sauce. You could put out some chipotles in adobo or cocktail sauce or tapenade or pesto or sun-dried tomato pesto. Really, the opportunities are endless. And then, of course, there are the garnishes. Now, I have a history with Fleming's Steakhouse. I'm proud to tell you I'm the only female that has served on their culinary team. And we once served a big Bloody Mary at the bar as a promotion with a cheeseburger slider stuck in a skewer hanging off the side of the glass. That is the ultimate Bloody Mary garnish. And you could replicate it at home. But don't forget the celery stalks and the beef jerky, romaine hearts, cucumber spears, pickled asparagus or green beans or okra, strips of bell pepper, dill pickles, pepperoncini, banana peppers, tamales, cherry tomatoes, blue cheese stuffed olives, Slim Jims, pepperoni sticks. The list goes on. I like a Bloody Mary bar with more food than drink because it really is a drink and a snack, right? And then I do put spices out on my Bloody Mary bar so people can season with celery salt or regular salt, crushed or finely ground black pepper or a grinder, if you like. A cayenne pepper for those that like it hot. Extra smoked paprika if you want to add depth of flavor. And then my Bloody Mary mix, the homemade version, starts with tomato juice. It has garlic, Worcestershire, lemon juice, hot sauce, horseradish, and cracked pepper in it. And I stir it all in a pitcher. And voila, I think it needs some time for the flavors to meld, so make it ahead. And once again, if you'd like the recipe, email me, Jamie, J-A-M-I-E, at chefjamie.com. And cheers to a Bloody Mary this weekend. All right, don't touch your dial, please, because there's so much delicious conversation this hour with David Leet of Leet's Culinaria, the James Beard Award-winning food writer and blogger. So stay tuned. Chef Jamie Gwen in your radio with lots more fabulous food right after this.

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0: Welcome back, Chef Jamie Gwen, in your radio. You know, few ingredients inspire as much nostalgia and downright deliciousness and passion as does pork. It's the crispy crackling, or when you make the juiciest chop, or smoky ribs, or sizzling bacon, right? And it's the perfume that I love, and so many do. We're talking all things pig today with the wonderfully witty and endlessly knowledgeable David Leet. He is the founder of Leet's Culinaria, of course, one of the most beloved voices in food media. And he has spent years exploring comfort food and technique. It's his storytelling we love, his emotional connection to food, and of course, his website and Substack, which are treasure troves of information. So we're diving deep into the beauty of pork today, cuts and cooking methods and stovetop secrets and more. And I am delighted that our resident culinary contributor of all things delicious, David Leet, is back. Hello, my friend. Welcome.
1: Hello, my friend. You forgot to add porky in the description of me.
0: No, porky. I will not. I refuse. I do, though. You know, one of the things I admire so many things about you, but one of the things I really do love about you is you are extraordinarily tried and true and consistent in your passion, because you've always loved pork. Like, you, it might be one of your love languages. It's, I think it's the perfect description of you. It is humble and luxurious at the same time.
1: Thank you.
0: I really very much believe that. And then, of course, there is the Substack piece that you recently wrote and posted. And yes, while a pig is a kind of culinary miracle worker, please define and describe why it is that you call pork the Meryl Streep of meat. I think that's fabulous.
1: You know, I put out that Substack yesterday and it had a different title. And as I was writing it, I realized that I'm talking about, you know, it can be braised, it can be seared, it can be smoked, it can be slow cooked, it can be all kinds of things. And I realized it's very versatile, and it really can, it does whatever it does well. And I thought, my God, it's the Meryl Streep of pork. I mean, really, of meat, excuse me. This really can do everything. I mean, it is as versatile. And someone wrote a very interesting comment who said, I'm surprised you didn't mention accent. You know, that the accent, the MSG powder that you put on, the flavor enhancer, because she's such an, she's great at accents, which cracked me up. But it is, wonderful. It's ubiquitous, as Meryl is. It is just very versatile. It is, it can, whether it's playing a supporting role or a major role, I'm going really far with this metaphor now, it always comes through. It just always works. And you said about this idea that it's, I'm very consistent with it. I wrote an article many, many years ago called A Debt Owed to Pork, and about my family, because in Portugal, pork is a very important ingredient, especially in the mainland, because cows, you don't have that many cows because it's so dry down there, except like in the north, you'll get a lot more cows. But the island my father grew up in, they couldn't afford a cow. And so what all the families did is they always bought a pig that they raised through the whole season. And then in December, there's what's called the mantança, which is when they slaughter the pig. But that pig is what, and the meat that it provides is what got them through the entire winter when nothing was growing. And that's what they ate. And that basically, it sustained a family of five children, at one time seven children, two passed, and my grandparents.
0: Wow.
1: And so it's always been there as sort of this staple. Yes. And there's a certain amount, definitely in the Portuguese custom, there's a real respect for pork.
0: Yes,
1: because
0: for
1: of
0: sure.
1: What it has done.
0: And in many cultures, by the way, it's very much a universal obsession. It's funny, your metaphor of Meryl Streep, I very much related to Devil Wears Prada, and I thought of it. I love the accent comment, but I thought of it many ways. Like, if you do pork right, you'll be praised, although she didn't really praise. But if you fail at it, you know, the argument that comes, or the tough pork chop for that matter, is vicious, right? And very Meryl Streep, Devil Wears Prada style. Go ahead.
1: I was going to say, what it does, it's like the pork equivalent of Meryl Streep saying, that's all.
0: That's all.
1: Overcook it. That's all.
0: That's all. Which is why I think pork intimidates even great cooks a little bit.
1: Yeah.
0: There's a fear of overcooking it, undercooking it, drying it out, right? So bacon, you know, has so many endless possibilities. There are certain cuts of pork that are a guarantee.
1: Yeah, and I think the biggest mistake people make is that they think pork is pork, and it's not. So they would get a pork loin, and then they would want to roast it low and slow for a very long time. But pork loin is extremely lean, and it's not going to do anything for you. And, you know, unfortunately, that whole campaign, which I never liked, which pork, the other white meat. And I understood they were trying to sell it that way. And they made pork. They bred it to be incredibly leaner as time went on. And the great thing that's happening now, when I go to my butcher, I actually found a nice butcher up here in this culinary wasteland that I'm in Connecticut, and they have heritage pork.
0: Oh,
1: and it is fatty, and it's beautifully marbled, the way pork used to be, you know, when I was a kid. And so that's nice to see that being introduced. But I think if people understood what cuts go with what technique, they'll be much better off.
0: I agree with you. And I'm glad you mentioned heritage pork, because it is an elevated, better raised, juicier, fattier version of what you remember the pork chop on a plate growing up with. And then there is the premium delicacy, right, of the pigs that are feasting on acorns in Spain.
1: Yep.
0: And we love Iberico. And if you can find it as Iberico or acorn pork or otherwise, it is foolproof and sumptuously delicious, right?
1: Yes.
0: But I agree with you. We need to understand it. Okay, you talk about a pork tenderloin for speed, and I agree with you. Get dinner on the table fast. This is a quick cook, and you can use multiple methods.
1: Yes, you absolutely can. You can roasting it easily, grilling it easily, sauteing it. You know, it's just anything with high, fast heat is what you want. And you can marinate it. You can rub it with something. On the site, I don't think in the newsletter that I sent out, but we have one that's it's a Spanish pork. So it's got smoked paprika and onion and garlic. And you rub it and you let it sit like that for a good 2-3 hours if you want, even overnight. And you scrape all of that off because it will burn. But the flavor's there. And you do a quick saute in olive oil and pop it in the oven really quick to cook it through, and you're done. And it's really wonderful. And in Portugal, a big thing, because they also have the Iberico pork. It's called a porco preto, which means black pig. It's the Alentejan species, and actually it's what they use in Spain. I think it was developed in Portugal. And they use, a lot of times they will use plum. And plum jam.
0: As a compliment? How nice.
1: As a compliment to it. Yeah, so it's a nice, because green gauge plums and regular plums are also grown in the same area where the acorn trees are. And so that's a really wonderful fall, combination and accompaniment.
0: We'll take a quick break when we come back. David Leet, lccooks.com, sharing the secrets of pork to perfection, by the way. So stay hungry, grab a snack, come on back. Chef Jamie Gwen in your radio.

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6: time now for a quick look at our KKNW weather outlook. Well, through the night, we'll see increasing clouds at a low around 59. We've got a mostly cloudy Wednesday ahead with a high near 70. Thursday looks like a cloudy day, gradually becoming sunny in the afternoon, our high near 68. Then Friday, mostly cloudy with a high near 61. Rain likely for Saturday with a high near 59.
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0: Welcome back. We're back and we're dishing on one of humanity's greatest culinary achievements, the perfect pork chop. Oh, yes. We're talking piggy with a gentleman and a scholar on pork and so many wonderful things. David Leet, the smartest foodie I know, our resident culinary expert here on the show for so many years and my fine friend. We're talking pork and debunking the myths and sharing the secrets. We have to get to pork chops.
1: Yes.
0: My sweet, because yes. I think that's the scariest of all of them. I am a bone-in chop person. I am a butter-basted bone-in chop kind of girl, like a thick-cut chop. But you have to practice it. I mean, I'll put it out there. You do.
1: You do. Because, again, that it depends upon what end of the cut, of the primal cut you get. But if you're more toward the loin, it is a pork loin. A pork loin is a drier, I mean, leaner, excuse me. So you got to be very careful about overcooking it. And so what we did was we got a double chop, which I haven't done in a very long time, but this wonderful butcher, and like I said, in the culinary lake wasteland that I am in here in Connecticut, we found one and we did a double chop. And I did a dry brine on it. So I just rubbed it with salt and some herbs and let it sit uncovered in the fridge for 48 hours. And so the sear on it was amazing. But you have to be careful. If you're getting a regular thin cut, it cooks so quickly.
0: Too fast.
1: So quickly.
0: Yes. Yeah, too fast. I agree. No, I think the double cut chop is the safe route when it comes to a pork chop. And I don't care the season, but I do a smoky maple glaze. It has chipotle and maple syrup and... I think there's something about the glaze and basting, that caramelization that locks in the juiciness as well. And I just,
1: very well,
0: I can't get over it. Like, it's so good. I have to make it again. Then there are all the cuts that the pig gives us so generously, like guanciale and, my God, pancetta. I mean, all the good stuff, right?
1: All of
0: it. And then there is bacon.
1: Yes.
0: And I wonder, do you have a personal tried and true method for bacon, like one that you swear by as to how you cook it?
1: Yes, but I also have a tried and true and sworn by recipe to make your own bacon.
0: Yes, it's I know you do. It's very popular on the web, on lccooks.com.
1: The maple espresso bacon, which is maple syrup and instant espresso powder, and it just stays in that for about 5 days, and you take it out, and then you

0: Yeah, it cures because it has the prog powder, and then you smoke it. Now, I do have a smoker, and that's what I use it for, is that and also Portuguese sausage. But I never thought about doing the butt. I should do a butt in there this summer. And it's just, it's like eating, it's breakfast because you've got the maple and you have the coffee from the espresso. So it's great. But yes, what I like to do is I prefer to do it in the oven on a rack over a sheet pan. I find that to be the easiest. Because I find they stay the flattest on that. If you do it in a skillet for some reason, I find it doesn't stay as flat.
1: And do you ever put a piece of parchment paper over the top for cleaning sake? You know, a chef taught me years and years and years ago to do that parchment paper trick. And I will tell you, it does save your oven. It has to come off at some point, but it does save your oven, right?
0: It does, and it's interesting because it does hold down the bacon a little bit, and that's kind of nice. So I do that sometime. If I'm using straw-bought bacon, like if I buy something at Kirkland, if I buy something at Costco, I'm sorry, the Kirkland brand, I'll use it with that. On mine, it tends to be much less fatty, and it doesn't have all that water that's been injected into it that you get for commercial. So it doesn't splatter quite as much, but yeah, I definitely do that.
1: Yeah, I'm an oven bacon girl too. In a pan, doesn't work.
0: Yeah, I mean, for what, you know, if it's just two of us, that's fine. But if I'm having more than, like, if I'm having four or more people, I'll do it in the oven. Do you ever take your bacon and then put a little bit of maple sugar on top and then bake it?
1: I do. Brown sugar, cayenne. And you can do smoked paprika too, because I think it adds like compounds of smokiness, I should say. But I do candied bacon. And if you want to gild the lily, do you ever do chopped pecans over that sugary, spicy, sweet mixture? Halfway through.
0: That.
1: Now you
0: but
1: have maple.
0: Try maple sugar though. Try maple sugar, which is basically maple syrup that has been just cooked down and then put into a food processor. So you get all that maple flavor, and then I put in some cayenne pepper on that. So
1: I love that.
0: Hot and sweet and smoky. Oh, it's just wonderful.
1: So good. Bacon elevated. I love it. How can it get any better?
0: Moment, can we just take a moment and like praise guanciale though?
1: Oh, yes,
0: can
1: please.
0: We?
1: Yes. Can and I think it's underused, don't you?
0: I agree. Yes. It's underused and it's also undersold in America. It's hard to find. I have to, I did get some in New York, and I have to be honest, it wasn't that good. And I'm like, wow, this is not what I thought guanciale was. Because I really had it for the first time when we were in Italy in December, when we were in a cooking class. I led a group of people over there, and we were having amatriciana, which uses guanciale, and it was incredible. And then I bought some here in New York, and I'm like, this wasn't that good.
1: Wasn't
0: so I ordered from Caputo, which is out in, I think, Salt Lake City, and it's fantastic. And I also have a recipe. I got a recipe on my site for that, which I'm now going to make my own. But it is underutilized, and it has a different flavor than pancetta.
1: It has a different
0: quality.
1: Silky and porky. Mm. And for those that don't know, it is made from the cheek of the piggy.
0: Yeah.
1: And it's very well seasoned, and then it's aged. And that's what I think the age gives you, like you said, is that very unique flavor. But you render it off for carbonara or amatriciana, like you mentioned, and it is beyond delicious. It really is beyond.
0: It's like my new favorite thing.
1: Oh, it is? Oh, I love it.
0: Yeah, my new favorite. Yeah,
1: you're on a guanciale kick.
0: I am. I'm off of pancetta now. I cleaned myself of pancetta.
1: You've left pancetta and you've moved on to, you're cheating with guanciale. I love it. Yes, that's so good. All of these beautiful pork recipes are posted at lccooks.com, and the story of pork and of course how it relates to Meryl Streep is on your Substack for sure. Tell us what else is going on, where we should travel with you next, what's next on the horizon.
0: So on Substack, I publish once a week the newsletter on Substack, and I think twice a month now we're back to doing the podcast, but very casually this time. We don't have a producer, don't have sound effects, don't have edits on it. It's just straight through, but it's alive.
1: So what's interesting
0: is that we have anywhere between 50 and like 120 people on as we are talking to either each other. My co-host is Amy Traverso, or to our guests. And so it changes. I think we're going to go in and talk about X, and everyone in the chat is saying, well, ask her this or ask him that or what about this? And it becomes so of the moment and so almost improv because we're answering and discussing what the people who are attending really want to hear. So that's been a lot of fun. And, of course, there's the website, which has been going on now for 27 years, and social media.
1: Yeah, of course. Everything is under David Leet, lccooks.com. Exactly. You will find it all. I find the live platform that you're using captivating, mm-hmm. by the way, just so you know, I'm there. I'm watching.
0: Oh, thank you.
1: Yeah, I love it. I absolutely love it.
0: Wonderful.
1: Okay. If you didn't know, he's the founder of Leet's Culinaria and one of food media's most thoughtful, entertaining, delightful culinary voices. And if you want the recipes aforementioned, please, for beloved pork, go to lccooks.com, lccooks.com. And then stay tuned because David will grace the show again if it means I have to beg, really. David, I adore you, and thank you for making us wildly hungry. Go back to your guanciale, really. I'm not going to tell the one you're cheating on him with guanciale.
0: Thank you. I do appreciate that.
1: Yeah, okay, good. I'll talk to you soon, my friend. Thank you again. And bye-bye. To everyone listening, may your chops be juicy and your crackling be crisp. And your grill be hot, because that's what pork needs. All right, we'll be back with more delicious conversation in your radio right after this. Chef Jamie Gwen, don't go away.

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0: Welcome back, Chef Jamie Gwen in your radio. If you've listened to this show for the more than 20 years I've had the privilege of being on the radio, you know I am a professional chef by trade. I am proud to have comrades who are extraordinarily talented chefs, and I very much respect our industry, I would call it. There are chefs who cook beautiful food. There are chefs who can feed the masses. And then there are the chefs who preserve history on every plate. And today, we are honoring and learning from one of those chefs. We are diving deep into the soulful, storied, and profoundly influential cuisine I am just learning about, called Galaguichi. And it is a culture that Chef Carlos Brown is spreading the gospel of. He is the visionary behind Pandora on the Square, one of Atlanta's most exciting culinary destinations. And he isn't simply redefining Southern food. He's really reclaiming the narrative through cuisine. He's celebrating heritage through hospitality. He's inviting his diners to the depth and nuances of this beautifully cultured Southern-inspired style. He has been honored by the Smithsonian National Museum of African American History and Culture. His shrimp and grits recipe is beyond praised. He received the National Black Chef Award for Culinary Excellence. His work stands at the intersection of culture and craft and culinary storytelling. And I am delighted that he is bringing his soulful talent to the radio. I welcome you, Chef Carlos Brown. Thank you for being here, Chef.
1: Oh, thank you. I appreciate you having me, Chef. I appreciate that.
0: Well, of course. It's my pleasure. Yes, you well deserve it.
1: Thank you.
0: All right, let's start at the beginning. I think so many people, myself included, hear the phrase Southern cuisine, but we do not fully understand the foundation of it, the landscape of it, and Galaguichi, if I'm pronouncing it properly, cooking. So if you would define it for us.
1: So Gullah actually is a dialect that came out of West Africa. And the Geechee part, it ended up in the South because people make fun of the word Gullah and Geechee. And so we embraced that, which worked really well for us.
0: Really well for you, yes.
1: Yeah, we love it. And so that's where that's landed at. And then Charleston, of course, is where I'm from. And that's where the Gullah Geechee in South Carolina started their journey. And it was what became historically as well as fun and exciting. And so that's where we are. And we embrace it.
0: Yes. Yeah. You have a lot of lovely culinary traditions, and they are across the board. It's an agricultural and coastal influence, right? Rice, seafood cookery, okra. Name your most significant dishes, if you would, that represent Galaguichi cuisine.
1: Of course, rice would be one of the ones, because we eat rice with everything, and we can eat rice every day. You can eat in the morning, you can eat in the afternoon. Rice has been exciting. Grits is another great, all the starchy type food that's been perfectly sits on our table. Okra is one of my favorites for sure, because
0: I love okra.
1: Yeah,
0: I do. I know, but you know, it has a terrible reputation.
1: Yeah.
0: It does.
1: I try to get people to eat it. They're like, hey, guys, it's not what you think it is. It's amazing. And the history makes it even tastes even better. So I love okra. That's one of my favorites for sure.
0: Yeah, okay, so the best way to cook okra, so that there's no slimy, please.
1: Well, now, everybody now is frying it.
0: Yes, isn't that delicious?
1: I like the soup. Yeah, it's very delicious. I actually serve it at the restaurant, and it goes well. Because you can use it as appetizers, you can dip it. It's a pretty unique type of dish, and people love it, for sure. Now it's time to get there. It's getting what it deserves, yes.
0: I hope that we can continue to explore these cuisines steeped in culture and learn about them and understand them. And I will continue a deep dive into, I'm going to say it right, Gullah Geechee. Thank you. Gullah Geechee cuisine.
1: Yes,
0: as it makes its way into mainstream American food culture. I mean, keeping it alive, really. And I commend you on your accolades throughout your career and ongoing. Chef Carlos Brown is the visionary chef behind Pandora on the Square. He's bringing rich culinary tradition, and you don't want to miss it. So on your next trip, of course, as you plan your culinary travel, please put Atlanta on the list and go to Pandora on the Square. Authenticity, culture, beautiful hospitality, heritage-rich seafood cookery, soulful rice. What else could you want, really? It's all about history and identity and connection. And Carlos, I thank you so much for joining us. Thank you. What a wonderful inspiration you are.
1: Awesome. Thank you for having me.
0: And so that brings us to the end of another hour of gastronomic insight and inspiration. At least I hope you thought so. I hope that I fed your soul and satiated your appetite, and that you'll tune in every weekend where I share lots more scrumptious things. But don't go yet. Let me leave you with my last bite, my last ounce or tidbit of culinary conversation for the hour. This is to honor moms, and selfishly so. Are you a mom? Are you coffee addicted like me? Does your mom love a good cup of coffee or an affogato, espresso, or anything coffee flavored? My mom loves coffee Häagen-Dazs, as do I. But I have a recipe that will delight her. My three-ingredient coffee mousse is super simple to make and so delicious, because something magical happens when you combine espresso and sweetened condensed milk and then whip it with heavy cream. It becomes this fluffy version of the best coffee ice cream you've ever had. And I'm posting the recipe now on social, Facebook, Twitter, and Instagram at Chef Jamie Gwen. So please check it out. I will meet you here next weekend when there is guaranteed lots more fabulous food in your radio. I thank you for listening. I'm Chef Jamie Gwen signing off, and I hope you continue to eat well.

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2: I'm Dr. Anthony Lizowitz, and this is Climate Connections. Around the world, more than a billion people live in informal settlements. These unplanned areas are often densely packed and lack municipal services.
3: They're often in low-lying areas that are prone to flooding. They have generally poor drainage, unsafe water, and all of these problems are exacerbated by often a lack of sanitation.
2: That's Diego Ramirez Levering of Monash University in Australia. He says when it rains, stormwater can mix with wastewater and flow into streets and homes. In many areas, the problem is getting worse as climate change brings more heavy downpours.
3: So in a way, climate issues become health issues, and the intersection of those two is really quite dangerous.
2: So to help, he's part of a global initiative that's improving infrastructure in a dozen communities in Indonesia and Fiji. They've installed private toilets, stormwater drains, septic tanks, and artificial wetlands that help filter water pollutants. And now they're studying how the changes affect the health of young kids, who are especially vulnerable to illness from water contamination. So the team hopes to build climate resilience and improve people's health and well-being all at the same time. Climate Connections is produced by the Yale Center for Environmental Communication. To learn more about climate change, visit climateconnections.org.
4: NBC News Radio, I'm Lisa Carton. Polls are closing in New Jersey. It's one of the six states holding primary elections for the U.S. House, Senate, and governor today. Polls in Iowa, New Mexico, and South Dakota close next, followed by Montana and California later. And the Golden State is getting a lot of national attention. That's because two Republicans have made some inroads in the reliably blue state. Fox News contributor Steve Hilton for governor and reality TV star Spencer Pratt for mayor. Elsewhere, Democrats in Iowa are looking to flip the Senate seat being vacated by retiring Republican Joni Ernst. President Trump is dismissing reports claiming U.S.-Iran negotiations have stalled. The president pushed back on the claims with a post on Truth Social where he called the reports false and erroneous. His comments follow reporting from Iranian state media on Monday that Tehran would stop exchanging messages with the U.S. through intermediaries over accusations of a ceasefire violation. Police in California are continuing crisis negotiations as they deal with an active bomb threat and hostage situation inside Chase Bank in downtown Bakersfield. Police say there are an unknown number of people in the bank and added the man apparently has a bomb strapped to his body. Sergeant Eric Celadon of the Bakersfield Police.
5: An unidentified male subject entered the bank and is currently barricaded with an unknown number of members of our community. This is a very active scene.
4: Officials said one hostage has been released, but everyone else remains inside the building and in good health. Bakersfield is in central California. Senate Minority Leader Chuck Schumer isn't saying if he stands by embattled U.S. Senate Democrat candidate Graham Plattner. Plattner is widely expected to win his primary in Maine and face incumbent Republican Senator Susan Collins. But Plattner has faced several controversies, including a chest tattoo that resembles a Nazi symbol. Most recently, reports he engaged in extramarital sexting on a controversial dating app. You're listening to the latest on NBC News Radio. The polls are now open in California, and the vote count in the races for Los Angeles mayor and California governor could be slow. Daniel Martindale explains.
6: The LA Times says voters shouldn't expect the races to be called tonight. Experts say the ballot counting process has largely slowed down in recent years due to the state's emphasis on accuracy and voter accessibility. In 2024, it took 17 days for State Senator Laura Richardson to be declared the winner of a close race in South LA. That same year, there was an unprecedented second-place tie in Northern California, prompting a recount that took nearly 2 months to sort out. California and especially LA County are known for slow vote counts. The polls will remain open through 8 p.m.
4: If you live in a small Long Island town, you may be elected mayor later this month, whether you want the job or not. Daria Albinger has details.
7: On June 16th, the residents of Bayville, New York, will elect a new mayor. The only problem, no one's entered the race. There are zero candidates to run the village of 7,000 on Long Island's North Shore. After one term, incumbent Steve Minicazzi has opted not to seek re-election. So for now, voters are being asked to write in the name of anyone they think could fill Bayville's top job.
4: The Florida legislature is planning to vote on a proposed constitutional ballot amendment that would eventually eliminate property taxes for homestead properties. Karen Curtis reports.
8: Concerns in both chambers that the local governments will increase fees to replace the lost property tax revenue. Bill co-sponsor Senator Brian Avila says it's not a tax shift, but an incentive to prioritize spending.
9: Once they are now forced to go through that exercise that we go through on a yearly basis, I think that we're going to have something that is a lot more aligned with our budgetary practices and procedures that have made this state successful.
8: Democratic Senator Lori Berman disagrees that local governments are full of fraud and are overspending.
4: And she says it makes it impossible to prioritize needs and wants. Lisa Carton, NBC News Radio.
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11: Ваш начальник угрожает позвонить в иммиграционную службу, чтобы вы перестали отстаивать свои права на работе? 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
13: И такое доброе.
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1: NBC News Radio, I'm Tammy Trujillo. The polls are closed in all six states holding primary elections for U.S. House, Senate, and governor races. Voters cast ballots in New Jersey, Iowa, New Mexico, South Dakota, Montana, and California. In the race for Los Angeles mayor, incumbent Karen Bass and reality TV star Spencer Pratt are leading in the early results, with about 50% of the votes counted. NBC News reports Bass is ahead with 36.5% of the vote, followed by the Republican Pratt at 30.3%. If no candidate wins a majority in the primary, the top two vote-getters will face off in the November 3rd general election. President Trump's dismissing reports claiming U.S.-Iran negotiations have stalled. That story from Chris Caraggio.
2: The president pushed back on the claims with a post on Truth Social where he called the reports false and erroneous. His comments follow reporting from Iranian state media on Monday that Tehran would stop exchanging messages with the U.S. through intermediaries over accusations of a ceasefire violation. However, the president's post asserted that conversations have been going on continuously. And he added, where they lead, one never knows, but as I told Iran, it's time one way or another for you to make a deal. I'm Chris Caraggio.
1: New figures from the World Health Organization about the number of suspected Ebola cases in the Democratic Republic of the Congo. Mark Mayfield reports.
3: According to WHO spokesperson Christian Lindmeier, there are 116 suspected cases, 321 confirmed cases, and 48 confirmed deaths. The latest figures were shared at a hybrid press briefing on Tuesday after initial estimates tallied nearly 1,000 suspected cases. When asked about the discrepancy in the figures, Lindmeier said, they have been cleared out and either have other diseases or just had fevers and nothing else. I'm Mark Mayfield.
1: The final series in the NBA postseason gets underway tonight when the Spurs tip off in San Antonio against the Knicks in Game 1 of the finals. You're listening to the latest from NBC News Radio. Senate Minority Leader Chuck Schumer's not saying if he stands by embattled U.S. Senate Democratic candidate Graham Plattner. Details from Lisa Carton.
4: Plattner is widely expected to win his primary in Maine and face incumbent Republican Senator Susan Collins. But Plattner has faced several controversies, including a chest tattoo that resembles a Nazi symbol. Most recently, reports he engaged in extramarital sexting on a controversial dating app. Plattner met with Schumer and other top Democrats on Tuesday. After the meeting, Schumer was asked repeatedly if he stands with Plattner, but would only reply, "We're going to beat Susan Collins and take back the Senate," over and over again. I'm Lisa Carton.
1: Job openings saw a jump in April. The Labor Department says 7.6 million jobs were available, which is up about 700,000 from March. Analysts say the larger-than-expected increase is a sign the labor market's heating up. Job openings increased over the year by more than 500,000. According to the JOLTS report, professional and business services led the increase in available jobs in April. The lineup for the 2026 iHeartRadio Music Festival has been released. Scott Carr has the details.
5: K-pop titans BTS and rapper Cardi B are set to headline the massive two-night event at Las Vegas' T-Mobile Arena this September. The genre-blending roster also features Snoop Dogg, Lainey Wilson, and Benson Boone. Tickets officially go on sale to the general public on June 12th, but for those who can't make it to Vegas, the entire festival streams live on Disney Plus and Hulu. I'm Scott Carr.
1: Amazon's Prime Day sales event runs this year from June 23rd through the 26th. It's a little earlier than usual, as the company generally holds Prime Day in July. Prime Day features deep discounts on millions of items across more than 35 categories. And this year, Amazon says groceries and household items will be a big focus for savings. Tammy Trujillo, NBC News Radio.
6: Time now for a quick look at our KKNW weather update. Tonight, we've got mostly cloudy skies with a low of 59. For tomorrow, mostly cloudy throughout the day and a high of 70. On Thursday, a chance of rain and cloudy skies and gradually becoming mostly sunny with a high of 67. For Friday, a chance of rain and mostly cloudy with a high of 62. Saturday, a chance of rain and showers, a possibility even of a thunderstorm, but otherwise mostly cloudy with a high of 61. And Sunday, mostly cloudy skies with a high of 66.
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0: Well, hello, hello, everybody. Thank you for joining us for Driving It Home. I'm your host, Patty Vasquez. Before we get rolling and introduce our special guest in studio, we want to thank our sponsors. Thank you to Pride Coffee Roasters. 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And I don't think, am I forgetting anybody? No, those are the three. Yes, that's right. And I believe we are also talking to veterans for change. 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Patty and Jackie, again, supporting our parade float, Pride 2026. And we want to thank them. They have the best single origin roasted to order coffee beans you will ever try. They started out as hobbyists, just wanted to give it a try. It turns out they are marvelous at roasting coffee beans. That is how the magic always starts. It's just, you think you do a hobby. Do you have any hobbies that it could be magic?
1: Not that impressive. I like to get my hands dirty, a little gardening, a little ceramics.
0: Ooh, we're going to talk about this because I'm a very chaotic gardener. I think it's the chaotic gardener.
1: Is that a thing?
0: I feel like it. I know there's a guy who just like flings beans in the air and like different kinds of seeds.
1: I mean, hey, that's how agriculture started.
0: Right? On accident. And bird poop in part. Mm-hmm. That's now
2: the magic
0: I can live
2: of
0: with
2: nature.
0: That during dinner. Just saying. It's nature. So thank you to Pride Coffee Roasters. 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And joining us in studio, that was a beautiful voice. I'm so happy to have you back. Austin May.
1: I'm so glad to be back.
0: Absolutely. I'm sorry it's been so long. I'm sure you've been busy too with everything.
1: I have been. You know, mostly just twiddling my thumbs, but apparently I'm running for office.
0: Apparently. And when we last saw you, so it was before the primary, so you presumably were very busy and are now recovering from one, being on the ballot and running your primary.
1: Yes.
0: And then also helping other candidates.
1: Always.
0: That's the big part too.
1: It is.
0: Because you live in an area that we are working very hard to win more seats in.
1: We are. McHenry County. The only. My home and, the next battleground of Northern Illinois.
0: Yeah, I think so. I mean, we see what's happened with DuPage County over the years. Mm-hmm. They've made a lot of inroads. And you are running for the 5th District McHenry County Board.
1: Yes.
0: Excellent. And thank you so much for coming in studio and being my guest co-host this next 2 hours.
1: I know.
0: You're locked in. We've locked the door. You can't go anywhere unless you have to use the restroom.
1: Oh, yeah. I'll be fine. I brought a diaper.
0: Oh.
1: I hear that's in these days.
0: Are people wearing diapers? I always wonder about like people who go to concerts and things like that because I've heard people
1: do that.
0: The
1: dedication or, stand in line for the new iPhone or whatnot.
0: Oh,
1: like,
0: my God.
1: I've not gone that crazy for any fad yet, but the day is young.
0: I'm trying to remember. I remember being tempted to. I think it was when I was pregnant more than other
1: situations. That's a different tale. Okay. But fair.
0: My mom wanted to see Wicked when I was about 7 or 8 months pregnant.
1: Oh, okay.
0: Yes. Fortunately, I did get an aisle seat. So the minute I heard the crescendo to the intermission, I ran, waddled quickly, and was able to get into a stall.
1: Successfully.
0: Yes. I was very happy about that. So that was the only time I considered it because sitting there for that long did not seem appealing. But I don't know that I've ever worn... 773-763-9278. Have you ever worn an adult? Do you remember? You might be too young for this. There was a woman, and I think I might have been pregnant. This might be almost 23 years ago. There was a woman who was obsessed with somebody. I think she was like in an astronaut program. And she, do you remember this story?
1: Yes.
0: You were a baby when this
1: I'm
0: happened.
1: Forgetting her name. 1980s, I want to say. But yes, she was an astronaut. She'd gone to space. High-achieving, incredible woman. But, love makes monsters of us all.
0: Yes.
1: And she then does a cross-country road trip, nonstop, wearing diapers to assault.
0: I think she was going to kidnap the lover.
1: The new lover of her ex-lover.
0: But it was not in the 80s or not. It was 2003.
1: Oh, God.
0: I'm fairly positive. I was doing shows, maybe 2004. I was performing at what's now the Laugh Factory, but it was the Lakeshore Theater.
1: Okay.
0: So I would do sometimes topical stories. So she had like duct tape. In her trunk, they found all this stuff.
1: I like that's how you remember it, though. Time
0: diaper?
1: And place. Yes.
0: That I was on stage talking about it. Yeah, it was nuts because we've all been in love, and
1: true.
0: I mean, for us to go back to talking about the 80s. In the 80s, what we would do, there were a couple things that were different. One was you could call someone's house and hope that they answered the phone.
1: So you actually called people on the telephone.
0: On the phone.
1: Was this a rotary phone back then?
0: Sometimes some of us had the rotary phones, and that was how you're committed because if you made a mistake, you had to like start all over again
1: from the beginning.
0: And like, and if the numbers were in the 7, 8, or 9. Sorry,
1: I didn't like those people.
0: No, yeah. Who's calling them? Mm-mm. Who has time to wait for it to spin all the way back?
1: So then someone requests, you know, like a 1111 number. They're the most popular kid in school.
0: I bet you. But we, because we didn't have caller ID in the 80s, the worst thing that happened to us, here's incrementally what happened. So you could call and hope that the person you were in love with would answer the phone so you could hear their voice. You could panic when they answered because you had nothing to say, mm-hmm. and you would hang up. And they wouldn't know who it was. And maybe you were obsessive and did that too many
1: times. Mom, I'm hearing breathing on the phone.
0: Whimpering. There's whimpering. And then Star 69 came about. Do you know what Star 69 is?
1: Yes.
0: Which sounds dirty. Which maybe it's why. Because people are talking.
1: What a number for them to choose.
0: Yes.
1: Sure, it was a coincidence. But yes, now I've used Star 69 back in the day. You know, I am a child of the 90s. A literal baby of the 90s. Star 69.
0: So for those who don't know, the next evolution of phone calling where you could not call and hang up was that someone could call you right back, Star 69 mm-hmm. you back, and then you were like, everyone can't do that anymore. And then caller ID, and then it
1: changed
0: was all over. Changed it all.
1: Then we all got cell phones, and now it's just texting and snapping and TikToking.
0: Yeah, exactly. I think my favorite thing about cell phones is knowing who's calling right away, caller ID, from that evolution was that people used to call and go and just start talking to you. And you had to pretend that you knew who you were in the middle of a conversation with, which was the worst. I'm bad enough in person to remember someone's face and name. Now I got to know your voice.
1: Mm-hmm. That's a lot to keep in mind.
0: Yeah. And now you're knee deep in a conversation that you, and now you're
1: we were talking about that thing a week ago. Do you remember it? And what are we going to do now? Have you made a plan? Did you write it down?
0: Yeah.
1: Did you call Aunt Wanda?
0: Yeah. It was, people would do that to me all the time. Or they would say, do you know who this is? And now you're on the spot. And if you didn't, they'd get mad.
1: My dear friend.
0: Oh, my God. Okay, astronaut diaper, would it be stalking or I think kidnapping case. I want to make sure I'm right about this because now it's going to bother me. As a historian, I have to make in 2007.
1: 2007.
0: So it must have been after Declan was born. So I was doing a show. 2007, astronaut Lisa Nowak was arrested and charged with attempted kidnapping and an attempted murder and a bizarre love triangle. She drove 900 miles from Houston to Orlando to confront Colleen Shipman, a woman who'd begun dating her former romantic interest. So you had 95%. It was just a date.
1: Yeah. But you know what that says to me? You can be the most high achieving person in the world. And again, this woman was a full-fledged astronaut. She went to space, saw the world as a small little blue marble, came back, and still, love made her,
0: lost her marbles.
1: A little off. Maybe it happens.
0: Maybe when she saw the planet as a marble, she lost her marbles.
1: Yeah. Maybe her lover had blue eyes and
0: isn't that could crazy? Be anything. I love this part of the Google search. The incident instantly ended her career at NASA. You think?
1: How about that?
0: You don't want to have a...
1: There is a cutoff. That's the cutoff.
0: And yet it's not... there isn't a cutoff for being president of the United States or voting for that person. Mm-hmm. Saying.
1: But, maybe we will one day have an astronaut for president of the United States.
0: I like where you're going with this.
1: I know.
0: He's showing some
1: non sequitur.
0: Some grit right there.
1: Yes, he is. Well, Mr. you got Kelly. To. These yes. days, either you have grit or you get ground up.
0: Exactly. So with campaigning for board, for those who, because in Chicago, we don't have a board. Our municipalities are very different. We have our town hall. Do you have alders and board members? I feel like some...
1: So there are city councils,
0: right.
1: And some of them are aldermen, alderwomen, yes. But at the county level, it's just the county board.
0: Well, yeah, then we do, obviously. God, what am I talking about? We have Cook County Board, and they do it that's Tony Preckwinkle.
1: Yeah. I know Cook County's special, but it's not that special.
0: I'm not going to argue with you on that. Yeah, we have our own set of challenges.
1: Yes.
0: We have in studio with us... My guest co-host today, Austin May, he's candidate for McHenry County Board, District 5. Coming up in just a little bit, we are going to talk to Mike Nellis, who's a Democratic strategist and host of Endless Urgency with Mike Nellis. And Vicki Rogers, I don't know, have you ever had the opportunity and taken it up on it to study abroad? Did you do that at all as a young person?
1: Yes, I had a semester in China,
0: what?
1: Of all places. And that substantially changed my path. So, I'm really looking forward to this conversation we're about to have. But so my senior year, I went to Tsinghua Dashui in Beijing and did a intensive year's worth of Mandarin Chinese and then also did a lot of history and cultural analysis of China. And now as a very amateur foreign policy wonk, that definitely set me on the path of my Peace Corps career, my Army career, all of that.
0: Wow.
1: The world is a big place. That's the point.
0: Well, yes. And first let me ask you, what program did you have? Was it through your school? Was there a specific program?
1: Yeah. So it was through my university. And a lot of universities and colleges will just have their own sort of department that handles school programs. And we had a sister university in China. And that's who we connected with and went to. And then in the same way, there were Chinese universities.

0: Law Studies at the University of Chicago.
1: Okay.
0: His name is Chris, and he was telling me about going to William & Mary. Mm-hmm. And so now I need to connect to you. I have him in studio. I have you. We'll have conversations. But so first of all, I had the opportunity to study abroad, mm-hmm. but I was dating a boy who told me not to expect him to wait for me if I did that. And I'm dumb.
1: See, again, the things we do for love.
0: See,
1: some travel too much. Some don't travel enough.
0: I like how your brain works. This is very good. This is why you're the guest co-host today. Yes, let's call him Tom because that was his name, Daniels. And he told me that he would not wait for me. Although, here's the thing. I feel as though it was like if I would have longed for him and it would have been the one that got away. I dated him long enough to know, oh, thank God. I
1: he wasn't the one.
0: No, do you know what I mean? Like, I don't think there was an easy way out of that situation.
1: No. You never know until you know.
0: Exactly. So I wish I'd study abroad. And I tried to convince my son.
1: It's not too late.
0: Well, he's 23. He's graduating. So yes, he could go study or work abroad for sure. He spent 3 weeks in Italy. So I was glad about that. Yeah.
1: Fantastic.
0: Exactly. Although he did mention recently that's the only place he's ever lived outside of Chicago. Which, I mean, even I spent some time in the cornfields of Champaign, Urbana.
1: Well, bring him out to McHenry County.
0: Okay. Sweetie, I've set you up with an apartment in McHenry County. Hey. In Woodstock. I think he would actually, Woodstock is such a great community.
1: You know, I'm biased because my district is mostly the city of McHenry and parts of Crystal Lake. But yes, it must be said, the Woodstock Square is magical in some weird, ineffable way.
0: Yes, I love that. And we're going to have a conversation coming up soon about their Pride event. Mm-hmm. I believe the interview will air Thursday or Friday. But
1: perfect.
0: I was so honored to be the Grand Marshal, one of the Grand Marshals last year. Was really proud to do that. And it was a great event. And I know they've got like an L.A. producer writer who's the Grand Marshal this year. And she has an event talking about like her work. And she's chosen Woodstock as her place to move from Los Angeles.
1: That's fantastic.
0: Isn't that great?
1: Okay.
0: Yeah.
1: Yeah. Do you know? So
0: it's on the Friday night. I think it's
1: Pride Fest is the 13th and 14th and maybe 15th, I want to say. But when is?
0: I think her speaking is going to be, I believe, at the Opera House, like in that lobby area.
1: Okay. Or
0: like, because I know the cabaret is closed for renovation. And so I believe it's going to be, I want to say it's Saturday night, but I'll look into that for you. Yeah. We're both looking into that.
1: Spread the word.
0: Super excited. Let's take a break here. We're in studio with Austin May, my guest co-host today. He is running for McHenry County Board, 5th District. That, of course, is an concern in general election coming up in November.
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0: Thank you so much for joining us. We continue our drive home. Joining me in studio is Austin May, candidate for McHenry County Board, District 5, in the general election that will be November 3rd. And he just told me that early voting starts in September and time is moving too fast, but maybe necessarily fast because I need some things to end, Austin. I don't know what, you know, are you having events or like what kind of events are you having now ahead of your, you know, election in November? Like what kind of work are you doing now?
1: So, generally speaking, you know, like this is true for me, but for all, let's say, local candidates, let's call us, the butter is made in living rooms. You know, just saying, hi, you're a friend. You've come to an event before or you've somehow shown interest and willingness to open your home to me. Okay, cool. Now, can you call 12 of your neighbors, 24 of your friends, people in this club and that club, whatever, just people in the neighborhood, in the county, in the community, bring them over and we'll chat for the afternoon. And that real low stakes, you're not here demanding money. You're not here about to be sent out to go knock doors. It's just a community conversation, we call them. That is how I learn what's at stake and what the real issues are. You know, so I had one about 2 weeks ago, and one of the issues that kept being brought up was potential health hazards in the Fox River. And every so often they do tests for E. coli and other contaminants and whatnot, and it may have been a while since there had been one. We weren't really sure, but you know, that's what the people were concerned about, and the house that we were in was on the Fox River. So all right, let's talk about the Fox River for a while. I wasn't prepared, I didn't plan for this, but that doesn't matter.
0: No,
1: because what matters is them and their story and what they know. And then as a potential future representative or potential future mayor or dog catcher, whatever it is, your job should be to, you know, take that information, aggregate it, and do something. Sure. Either maybe it's not an issue, then great, then let people know. Or if it is, then fix it.
0: Right. Yeah. I mean, that's the thing, is you do have to be nimble, because the purpose of being there, of course, is to find out what keeps them awake at night. What are the, because this is where I think a lot of people, it doesn't matter. We talk about there's a lot of conversation about what Democrats get wrong, about this autopsy, about messaging, about, ultimately it doesn't matter whether you're in politics or you're in sales or whatever you want to provide. People want to know what you're going to give them. And that's unfortunately is what they want to. They don't want to know the nuts and bolts. They don't want to know. They just want to know, what can you do for them? What can you deliver?
1: I mean, we only have 24 hours in a day.
0: Yeah. And so, you know, but learning from them and then being able to, and that's like when I ran for office, like people put out these, questionnaires and these polling, you know, you get a text thing, like what's important to you and stuff like that. And then it helps shape the message. Like it helps, you know, what the majority, mm-hmm. you know, cause you can go to as many doors as you want. And I will say when I ran, a lot of it was actually in 2020, it was gun violence. It was, and here's the thing, people also kind of conflate what different elected positions can do, right? So they'll tell me about their garbage cans, and I'm like, well, you know, I'm more than happy to call the alderman and tell them that you're missing your garbage can.
1: Right.
0: We work on state policy on things that, you know, whether it's your, and property taxes, obviously, is
1: property taxes is a big one.
0: That's a huge one. Did you follow at all the passage of our state budget this week? It passed on June 1st, like 4:30 in the morning.
1: Yeah, I do know that it did eventually pass, and
0: $56 billion.
1: Okay, there we go.
0: Isn't that crazy? I mean, like when I was going down there in 2016, I started going in 2015 when Governor Rauner wouldn't pass a budget, wouldn't sign the budget. It was, I believe, it was $36 billion. So we are $20 billion, and part of why things cost more now is in part can be traced back to not paying our bills. Yes. Then because we had to pay the
1: interest. When Governor Rauner left office, Illinois had the lowest credit rating of any state in the union, and it was substantially worse. I'm not going to put an exact number on it because I'm not sure, but we've gone up 7 credit ratings since 2018. that is a world of difference.
0: Yeah.
1: And, yeah, you know, the budget wholesale has increased, but that Illinois is now considered, you know, worth investing in.
0: Yes,
1: and is that's a big difference.
0: It's a big part of it. I'm sorry, but one of our listeners just sent me a meme of, I don't know why. It's people relieving themselves on a headstone. Remove his White House ballroom, undo every executive order and laws, remove his picture from the White House, remove it. But it's just weird to open an image and see men peeing.
1: Yeah. That's a very aggressive meme.
0: It's very aggressive. Now I have that in my mental space, is all I'm saying.
1: Puppies.
0: Puppies.
1: Sunflowers.
0: Puppies.
1: Clouds in the shape of puppies.
0: How was the, you know, for, we've been talking about Memorial Day for last week, and I'm going to start profiling some organizations that have, like, veteran events. I know we talked recently about a Dunkin' Donuts on, I want to say on Dempster, that has weekly meetings right here on Northwest Highway in Gladstone Park, actually. There's a weekly meetup, 9 a.m. at Baked by Jane.
1: Okay.
0: That's on the same block as Vaughn's. So it's, gosh, I'm terrible at the hundreds of numbers, but it's at Northwest Highway in Bryn Mawr, folks. So if you are a veteran, or know a veteran and are looking for places for them to gather and share stories and to support each other, that's every Wednesday morning, 9 a.m. at Baked by Jane. So we want to profile a lot more of that because, you know, right now we have an administration that sells baseball hats at a dignified transfer of fallen soldiers.
1: Yeah.
0: Just saying. Yeah. So were there any events up in the McHenry neck of the woods?
1: Well, so to start, I wear a few different hats, and mm-hmm. one of them is a camo hat, army officer. And one of the things I do is military funeral honors.
0: Mm.
1: And I cannot imagine a more serious, solemn occasion than that. And there is a difference between service and politics, between, you know, memes and the end of one's life and all their family gathered. It's there's a time and place. So that said, yes, in McHenry County and Lake County and Kane and all around, there are so many different organizations. You know, of course, you have the classic American Legion and VFWs, and we've got a lot of robust stations, whatever. And I'm in a couple of them, but also we have groups like Veterans Path to Hope in McHenry County in Crystal Lake, and they do a lot of work for veterans and their families in the community.
0: Nice.
1: Help finding jobs, you know, direct support if they need it, you know, if the lights aren't staying on, if groceries aren't being able to get bought. All these different organizations that are stepping up because it's a community, because that's what we owe to each other. And at Memorial Day and around it, you are seeing a lot of these, you know, pop up out of the woodworks. They're always there, but we see them a little brighter now and then in the fall with Veterans Day.
0: Well, that's why I wanted to sustain it after Memorial Day, because mm-hmm. I was at the Memorial Day parade here on the Northwest side in Norwood Park, and I've already met with some of the folks. I want to be involved in next year's. It'll be the 105th. Memorial Day parade for Norwood Park, and I want to make, and I want to grow it so it's not, I mean, it's in Norwood Park, but it shouldn't just be of Norwood Park. It should, you know, there are a lot of communities that, you know, can benefit, I think, from uplifting our veterans and memorializing those who gave all their families. So I just want to get more involved. That's all I'm saying.
1: Well, you know, on that, it's an easy softball. McHenry County is doing in October 3rd, mm-hmm. the Gold Star Remembrance Day project.
0: Okay.
1: And we, myself and a few others, have been working with a amateur historian, and we found 295 gold stars. And so a gold star is a service member who has died in or directly due to conflict. 295 gold stars in McHenry County since World War One. But the catch is, that's never been done before, and so many of these names and their dates and their stories have been inaccurate or untold or unknown till now. Back in 1973, and you may recall, in St. Louis, the Military National Archives burned to the ground.
0: Yeah.
1: You know, back then it wasn't microchips, it was just paper. So all these records were lost of the mm-hmm. Korean War, World War II, World War I, going back. So it's very hard for anyone, anywhere across the U.S. today to truly get an accurate count, an accurate story of these people who gave their all, their last full measure of devotion.
0: I want to be a part of this. How can, is there anything we can do to help?
1: Yes. So for all you listeners out there and Patty,
0: hi,
1: please go to McHenry County Gold Star Legacies. com. And this is, think of it as a test. If we do this right, this will continue on to other counties, yeah, other states, because everyone has a story to be told. And, you know, as far as a recent interview we had with the American Legion, no one's doing what we're doing in McHenry County to fully capture this story. And then on October 3rd, we've got a free event at the Dole Mansion. It's on their website. And,
0: I want to learn more so I can do it for the North Side. Like, I'll start with Norwood Park.
1: Yes, for, exactly.
0: As my goal.
1: That's how it starts, you know, grassroots.
0: That's what I want to do. I want to do Norwood Park and then grow from there. But let's have, I'm going to make the Norwood Park Parade the goal line for, because again, that's, there'll be the 105th. And I'll tell you more about that in days and weeks to come. Mm-hmm. And mostly I'll tell Austin about that during the break. Let's take a break here. WCPT 820 Heartland Signal and KKNW 1150 in studio with me is Austin May, my guest co-host, who's running for the McHenry County Board, District 5. Joining us in a moment is going to be Mike Nellis. I hear him at Stephanie Miller's show, and I feel really bad about something. I'll tell him that when we start our conversation. Mike Nellis, he is the host of Endless Urgency with Mike Nellis. Make sure you subscribe to his Substack. More to this.
10: NBC News Radio, I'm Tammy Trujillo. The ballots are still being counted in California, one of six states that held key primary elections for the House, Senate, and governor on Tuesday. The race for governor and Los Angeles mayor have garnered plenty of national attention. Reality TV star Spencer Pratt and incumbent Mayor Karen Bass are leading the early results in the mayor's race. Primaries were also held in New Jersey, New Mexico, South Dakota, Montana, and Iowa. President Trump's denying reports that negotiations between the U.S. and Iran have broken down. His comments follow reporting from Iranian state media on Monday that Tehran would stop exchanging messages with the U.S. through intermediaries over accusations of a ceasefire violation. Singer-songwriter Peebo Bryson has died at the age of 75 following a stroke. Bryson was an 8-time Grammy nominee, known for his chart-topping Disney collaborations, including his 1992 duet A Whole New World from Aladdin with Regina Bell. Tammy Trujillo, NBC News Radio.
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15: Time now for a quick look at our KKNW weather update. Tonight we've got mostly cloudy skies with a low of 59. For tomorrow, mostly cloudy throughout the day and a high of 70. On Thursday, a chance of rain and cloudy skies and gradually becoming mostly sunny with a high of 67. For Friday, a chance of rain and mostly cloudy with a high of 62. Saturday, a chance of rain and showers, a possibility even of a thunderstorm, but otherwise mostly cloudy with a high of 61. And Sunday, mostly cloudy skies with a high of 66.
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0: Thank you so much for joining us. We continue our drive home. Joining me in studio is my guest co-host, Austin May.
1: Hello, hello.
0: He is running for McHenry County Board, 5th District. And of course, it's in the general election coming up on May. That's going to be weird. November 3rd in the general election. And I'm sure that our guest on the line, who is the host of, he's the host of Endless Urgency with Mike Nellis. I want to apologize to Mr. Mike Nellis because I unfortunately do not have any very cool Mike Nellis theme music that he is entertained by. It's Stephanie Miller really does have a fascination I love listening to her. I love hearing you get uncomfortable, so I will not make you as uncomfortable. Hi, Mike.
16: Let's be clear. Stephanie Miller is sexually harassing me on the internet.

0: Research shows, on average, car accident victims with a lawyer get over 3 times more money than those without one. Better off with Booha.
1: Very offensive, and I have PTSD from you bringing that up.
2: I mean, he looked great, though, I thought.
3: He still looks great, is all I'm saying. So what is it, what grabs you today, Mike Nellis, aside from Stephanie Miller, metaphorically, when she talks to you?
2: I think it could be anything, but to me, it's, California governor's race is going to finally be over, thank God, I hope, and we'll see if they can get a Republican in the general election. I hope that they don't, and that the bottom falls out for them, and same thing with the L.A. mayoral race. I'm sick and tired of hearing Republicans try to make fetch happen with Spencer Pratt. Guy is a loser who has accomplished nothing, which makes him the perfect Republican candidate for them to rally around. So I'm a little bit, I'm kind of over that. Trump and Bibi Netanyahu are fighting, apparently. I can't tell if it's real or not. It's just the real housewives of warmongers out there who don't care about getting people killed. And I got one more, right? I did a YouTube video on this today. Ivanka Trump did a podcast where she's bragging about the massive private island she bought in the Mediterranean that she's creating a private resort for billionaires for, which to me just sounds like Epstein's Island 2.0. So these continue to be the worst possible people running the government at the worst possible time.
3: It truly is. The gubernatorial race, obviously grabbing a lot of attention. How many candidates is it? Like 60 candidates because they have a sort of a jungle primary, is that what it's called?
2: Mm-hmm. 48,000 candidates. And
1: you too can be a governor of California.
2: Right. I think Austin's running. That's what I heard.
1: I mean, why not? Throw my hat.
2: Trump is in the race too. Quite frankly, I love California. I'm coming up as a comedian. Like, I'm like a serious person generally.
3: No,
1: these days you have to be a bit of both to survive.
3: Correct. True. Yes, correct. So one of the things that I was on my way to the Laugh Factory because I am a comedian, but it always seemed funny. There's just not enough to laugh about. It makes me want to cry.
2: You gotta send me the info so I can come see, and then I'm gonna heckle you.
3: Yeah, absolutely. Ask people how that goes for them when I'm on stage. I believe it would
2: go poorly.
3: Here's the thing. I'm not sling from the stage. I come into the audience. I want to go to the table that can't control themselves and think that they're more important than the people who bought the tickets, paying for the drinks, paid for parking, hired a babysitter, had dinner. I will go up to that table and explain to them directly why they are ruining the night for everybody else. Because I'm a mom, and I don't let my kids interrupt me when I'm writing this material. I'm not going to let you interrupt me when I'm performing it. Anyway, so.
1: But see, you can do that. We probably could not get away with that.
3: No, but I learned it from a couple guys. The first person I ever saw this do that, Mike, and Austin, was Lewis Black. You also would not, like, would you, like, if
1: the
3: Lewis Black.
1: Curmudgeon himself.
3: He would walk in.
2: I have a good Lewis Black story.
3: Yes.
2: Do you want to hear it?
1: Yes.
2: So at his last show in Schaumburg, because he went on tour and he was done, it was right around the time that Mark Robinson story came out about all the, like, porn websites that he was on. And I have never shouted anything at a comedy show before, but he got the name of the porn website wrong. And I shouted out the real name, which I'm not going to shout out right now. But
1: I'm glad we had an expert in the room.
2: And he looked me dead in the eye and went, and I can't say it, but he went, "Ew," and that, like, Lewis Black went, and I was like, the whole audience went crazy. I cheered. I was so excited.
3: Yeah. It's a great moment to get slapped back by Lewis Black. Believe me, awesome. I used to be his opening act in the late '90s. In 1999, I remember I would open for him at Zany's. I was the MC, and he had, honest to God, I remember counting because he just started. He might have even just started Daily Show back in black. Right? It was he had 49 people. Like, you guys, you have no idea. Like 1999, 2000. By the time, when I was pregnant with Griffin, and I was pregnant 2003. He said, "Hey, will you open for me? I'm going to be at the Skyline Theater." It was my first more than 1,000 people audience, and that's when he started to grow. When we were at Appleton Skyline Comedy Club, and it was full. That by then, people yell at this. This was what they would yell at him as his signature line: "Back to you, John." That's all they had. But yes, I have a lot of stories about Lewis, but I want to talk to you.
2: I just learned so much more about you in the last 90 seconds than in any other interview I've ever done. I'm so excited about this.
3: Oh, Lewis.
1: She's got stories for days.
3: Lewis is a very sweet friend of mine. When he would work at Zany's, he would send a limo to pick me up to open for him.
2: That's
3: was
2: awesome.
3: Very sweet man. When Greg Hurt and
2: Geraldo, if you talk to him, please tell him I am his number one fan. I have many shirts. I've worn them while doing my show before. The I'm an Angry Citizen shirt that he has. I have the little button that he sells at his when he does his shows, that if you press the button, it drops the F-bomb in his voice. I have it on my desk.
3: Yep.
2: I love that.
3: Yes, and that's why the reason we're friends is because I made him laugh in 1999 at the Ale House, the Old Town Ale House. He is he's truly a teddy bear, you guys. You have no idea. Sweet man. I'll tell you this. When Greg Giraldo died, who I was friends with, you guys know who? Yes.
1: Yes.
3: Yes. So he called me. Like, they were friends, but he called me to see how I was doing. And that was one of the sweetest phone calls I've ever gotten. Because, like, I'm not in New York. I'm not an L.A. comic. He knew that I was here in Chicago with nobody to share stories with. And he said, "Tell me about..."

0: your time hanging out with Greg. So that he is one of my sweetest, dearest friends. And
1: Have you heard him talk about how when they opened up the Inside Out part of the new Disney World park, they invited him there, and then he was walking around, and they had a hot tamale stand of his character from the Anger.
2: Okay.
1: Right? Like Anger's hot tamales or whatever, and they made him pay for the hot tamales.
2: Those are his hot tamales.
0: Yeah,
1: I know.
0: He would never make a big deal out of something like that. I do. I have some great Lewis Black stories, but I want to come back for a second to Spencer Pratt. That's his name, Spencer Pratt.
2: Spencer Pratt.
0: So I was on my way to the Laugh Factory, and I was going to do a show, and I was struck by, because, you know, there are areas of Chicago where homeless people, there's camps and parks and under viaducts and things like that. And I was thinking about, like in Lincoln Park, where you have this massive amounts of wealth, and it struck me about this Spencer Pratt, about how, you know, he shames people who are homeless. He makes videos about them, you know, and like, I shouldn't have to see this, or I shouldn't have to walk around these people. And I'm like, and yet you have this massive amount of outrageous wealth in Los Angeles and other parts of the country, same thing in Chicago, where we never question what they are hoarding at the expense of the people who are suffering on the streets. And that makes me absolutely bonkers. Anyway.
1: It's the most AstroTurf fake campaign I've ever seen in my entire life. The entire Republican Party is trying to make this guy into a thing. Let's be clear. All he's doing is posting mildly clever AI-generated ads. They can't even bother to get real people to appear in these ads. And to be honest with you, no offense, but like, it's not like extras for TV ads are like that expensive. So like, you're probably wasting more money in water, by the way, making these AI videos.
0: Yeah.
1: But they're so obsessed with them. And like, he's got one ad where he had like a homeless person sitting down who was like, I don't know, doing crack cocaine or something, and then talking about, he's like, I'm voting for Karen Bass so that I can keep doing crack on the street. And I'm like, this is not political commentary. You think there's a problem with the homeless, or however you want to call it, unhoused in LA? Fine. What's your plan to solve it? Because just screaming into the void about it is not going to solve anything.
2: But solutions are hard. That's the thing. It's easy to shine a spotlight on a problem, either make fun of it or be really, really serious and dramatic about it. But solutions, oh gosh.
1: No, and that's the entire problem with Donald Trump's administration. He was amazing at identifying the problem. Wait, am I here?
2: I hear you.
0: Oh,
1: okay. I mean, Trump was amazing at identifying the problems and complaining, but he's like the dog that caught the car. He doesn't know what to do. He's gotten zero solutions to any problem.
2: Yeah.
1: They're arsonists.
2: Arsonist is a good way to put it. Yeah.
1: Yeah.
2: And the call is coming from inside the house at this point.
1: Yes. Yes. Not even from the house. It's coming from Mar-a-Lago. He's barely at the way. Where is he, by the way? We have not seen him on live TV in 6.5 days. Where is the president of the United States?
2: Oh, he's negotiating with Iran.
1: Oh, yeah. He's working real hard.
2: Yep.
1: Had to miss his son's wedding.
0: Oh, my God.
1: Even Logan Roy showed up to his son's wedding, or his daughter's wedding. You know, I guess he didn't show up to Connor's wedding, because, spoiler alert, folks, have you seen it?
0: I am not sorry. By the way, it is all a reality show, because they were showing J.D. Vance being summoned back to the White House that weekend, too, of like, oh, we've got developing, you know, elements of the negotiations with Iran. You got to get back. And can I ask you, I do have to ask you a question about, you know, how do you, I know that you have your Substack, your podcast, the endless urgency. And I feel like there aren't enough people who feel that urgency. Like, I feel like we have enough people in power who they know that they'll be fine, their families will be fine. And then we have, you know, law enforcement tear gassing and hunting down people in New Jersey. Like, I don't know how to balance any of this anymore.
1: Well, look, let's talk about the Democratic Party, is that there's a massive generational rift here in the party. And it's between a group of, you know, old institutionalists that are hanging on to power, many of whom I love and admire, right? Like, Al Green lost his primary last week in Texas, and I love Al Green. I take a bullet for Al Green. But like, it's at a certain point, you got to know when it's time to move on and let the next generation go. And we've had this problem, you know, across the board. Republicans have this problem, too. I mean, the average age of a Republican member of Congress is also 68. So it isn't dramatically different. But that problem exists not just in Congress and with our elected officials, it's also with the people who write our laws, the Hill staffers, it's with campaign consultants, it's with, you know, everything. They're not elevating the next generation. So it's the same sort of like, oh, it's the 90s triangulation, like we can work with Republicans. Like, this isn't going to work. Like, the Republican Party is ill. It is sick. It is destroying this country. And until Democrats realize that we're going to have to fight fire with fire and take it seriously, we're going to lose. And we need a new brand of Democrat to be out there. Like, Austin, I'm glad that you're running for office, right? I'll be honest with you, we haven't met before, so I don't know anything about your campaign yet. But like, I'm glad that you put your name on the ballot, and you're under, as far as I can tell, you're under 30, so that's a good thing to me.
0: He's a veteran. He was in the Peace Corps.
1: You're already a better man than me, on both accounts.
2: We all have our own journey.
0: He studied in China, so he has some working knowledge of the Chinese language. I mean, like, he checks a lot of boxes, is all I'm saying, Mr.
1: You gotta say it like Trump, though. You have to get
2: I was
1: Austin,
2: made in a lab.
0: China!
2: But, you know, to your point, I think on both sides, there is revolution is too strong a word. How about a renaissance of both parties? You know, at the local and the county level, where really I am focused and where I'm hearing the most, the local level Republicans who have been in office for decades or maybe just a year, but they are often, being so far from the spotlight of Mar-a-Lago in Washington, a different kind of Republican, an old school Republican. We have people who've been in office for 20 years and they are, you know, still loyal Reaganites. Now that's its own thing. But, you know, these days, Reagan's spinning in his grave. Reagan believed in NATO. Reagan believed in Medicare and Medicaid, you know, with checks and balances. The Republican Party today is not, it is unattached from the local level. And in the same way, you know, local Democratic parties are very much disconnected from the national party. So McHenry County Democratic Party, we are constantly debating and talking, saying, all right, what is the new way forward? Not the best way forward, not the smart way forward, the new way. Because the system as it is, you know, everyone disagrees about why, but everyone agrees that it is broken. And so first, you got to acknowledge the problem.
0: Yeah.
2: And I think that's where we're at. It's ugly, it's brutal, but we are acknowledging across the board there's something here.
0: Yep, I agree. Mike, I got to take a break here. I believe you are... Sure. Are you doing good? Are you hanging in there in your back?
3: I'm here.
0: Okay, excellent.
3: I'm here.
0: Do you hang out for another segment? Does that sound good?
3: Yeah, of
0: excellent.
3: Course.
0: Appreciate that. Mike Nellis, the host of Endless Urgency with Mike Nellis. Make sure you're subscribing to his Substack. 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Austin May, who's running for the District 5 McHenry County Board. 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
6: 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Just bold ideas and real talk. This is Driving It Home.

0: so much for joining us. We continue our drive home. Joining me in the studio is my guest co-host, Austin May. He's running for the McHenry County Board, District 5. And on the line with us is the host of Endless Urgency with Mike Nellis. He's in an Uber right now because he just got out of a meeting with his, can I say where you were coming from? And
1: Busy man.
0: Hold on a second. He was out of the, I'm talking about him, but I have to readmit him to the Zoom.
1: So we can say nice things about him.
0: Oh, my goodness. He's not in the Uber anymore. Look at you all fancy.
1: Hey.
0: Are you in a hotel?
2: I sprinted out of the Uber in between segments. I'm sorry I'm late.
0: Are you in a hotel? Is that one of those yotels or where are you? Are you at a hostel?
2: I'm at a undisclosed hotel in Washington, D.C.
0: Oh,
1: underground facility.
0: Are you fighting Irish?
2: I'm fighting Irish, yeah.
0: He's got a Notre Dame shirt
2: on. Miami, but I've been a fan of the football team since I was...
0: Rudy.
2: Patty, it sounds like you caught Stephanie Miller's show today. So did you hear the part where I said that I was walking down the street in D.C., and somebody shouted Stephanie Miller's catchphrase about me to me?
0: No, I did not hear that.
1: You have officially made it.
0: Yes.
1: Recognized on the street.
2: My entire life. But for those who've never listened to Stephanie Miller's show, and I'm on, she has a theme song for me that's super embarrassing, and I get super red and blushed every time. And I'm walking down the street, and just some guy just walks up to me and goes, "No, let's get it done," and then like walked away. And I was like,
0: No, you made it. I know that it was shocking. Here's the thing. Because I often tell people, I don't ask them how they're doing. I say, are you staying hydrated? Is what I ask people. Because if I ask how you're doing, I force you to either lie and you have to go, I'm fine. Everything's great. Fascism is fantastic. Or, you know, you say, this is great. This is fantastic. And I'm like, oh, you're a jerk and you don't care what's happening in the world. You have no empathy or kindness. But if you're hydrating,
1: you're ready.
0: You're ready for the battle. You know why I'm asking you why you're hydrated. You got to stay in the game. Mm-hmm. That's why I ask.
2: I always say, how you holding up?
0: Right? That's the way I use, are you staying hydrated? And that can be any hydration. Whatever you need is what I'm saying.
2: It's just a glass of Guinness.
0: I'm saying.
1: Fruit juice.
0: Hey, it's a liquid. It's a beverage. It has its properties. So we were talking about, as you guys were talking about the average age of Democrats and, you know, I was thinking about when I started doing stand-up comedy in the 90s, here's how long I've been doing stand-up comedy. I was making jokes about Strom Thurmond and Jesse Helms, who were in their 90s. Still trying to keep their foot on the necks of people of color, of women, you know, because Jesse Helms said that women didn't belong in combat because we get yeast infections. And like these were, and my joke was like, I'm going to be in a foxhole with bullets shooting by going, hey, Sarge, I'm not feeling quite fresh today. What do you think? Summertime fresh or vinegar and water? Like these were the things I was doing in the 90s. And it's not that I expect things to get better, but like, I'm tired, Mike. I'm tired, Austin. So that's why I stay hydrated.
1: You got to.
2: We're regressing in so many different ways. Like there was like, forget wokeism or whatever they call it now, but there was some genuine real progress there about the way we were talking about women and people of color in the LGBTQ community. And there's just an outright regression. I mean, a sitting Republican congressman today said that there's no place for homosexuality in America today and felt comfortable saying that out loud. Like that is horrible.
1: I think of it as Pandora's box. Once a freedom is given, once a program is entitled, once a people, you know, see the light, see the door, it cannot be fully shut. It can be minimized. It can be punished. It can be set on fire. But that light, that hope is infinitely stronger. So, yeah, you know, the bigots will be loud. They'll be proud. They'll think this is their moment. But it is a passing of the tide. It has to be. If we fight for it.
2: Right. The pendulum swings, right? I mean, you had to have, I'm old enough to remember George W. Bush and his horrific administration. Ugh. That was pretty bad. I mean, Trump is bad, but Bush might have been in many ways worse. But the pendulum swung back and we got Obama for 8 years and they can't undo all the progress we made in those years. So the pendulum will swing back and President J.B. Pritzker will lead us to the promised land. I'm an Illinois politician, so I know where my bread is.
1: Oh, yeah.
0: Hey, that's fair. How did you feel about that budget? Because I know that one of the things I'm most pleased by is supporting SNAP benefits and making sure that that's in place for folks. I know that people have a lot of issues with it, and I have some qualms, but I think that was a really relevant and important piece, right?
2: Yeah, well, I mean, listen, no budget is perfect, right? I mean, I think you make any budget. I literally, my wife and I made a new budget for our household this weekend, too. So it was like there was no perfection in that either. But I think that to the extent we can MAGA-proof and lift people up, like the SNAP benefit is a perfect example of that. The federal government's trying to basically cut that program in its entirety.
0: Yeah.
2: So to me, it's like I want to see the state step up and just be useful. I mean, the same thing with like, you know, the Bears conversation this weekend is also ridiculous, but like, I don't want the Bears to go. Like, I think it's good for the state to keep them here. I don't like that they're holding us hostage. It's just, you know, I want to see them. I want to see them figure it out.
0: I do too. I struggle with the fact that we're still paying off the last stadium, and people are talking about it, how it's outdated and it's cold there. And I don't. I'm old enough to be angry for the whole time this has been happening that we didn't have a dome, that we allowed the stadium to be built the way it was, and it never was satisfactory. Anyway, before we let you go, because we're almost at the top of the hour, what do you want people to? What do you have a call to action? What should people be thinking about and working on right now?
2: Well, I mean, listen, we're going to come into the doldrums of summer and people are going to go enjoy your life. So my real call to action to you is like, go be a human being and get off the internet and like, don't doom scroll. But more importantly, don't let them make you feel like you are hopeless or that we can't accomplish anything, because we have these guys on the run. They are very bad human beings. They are scared. All right. Peter Thiel literally fled the country and moved to Argentina this week.
0: Yes.
2: Will never beat the allegations of who and what you are if you flee to Argentina. Okay. But these guys are scared. They see the wave that's coming for them. Find an opportunity, go canvas in Michigan or somewhere else here.
0: McHenry County.
1: County. Wherever you are. Yes.
2: Come to Cook, come canvas for some of our great candidates here in the city of Chicago. But like, get involved and make sure you enjoy your summer, because you got to be a person. That's what gives you a reason.
1: And that's a way to enjoy your summer, because you're with other people. Right. You're in the community.
2: Yep. Exactly. Plus, this is the best city in America. So there's nothing, everything. You can do everything. Go to a Cubs game. Go canoe down the river. Go do something.
0: Well, Mike, next time you're back home, you're going to be home soon, but when you can come in studio, I will work on perhaps scheduling a comedian that you've seen in person to be my guest on the phone. I'm just saying.
2: That would be really fun. But more importantly, tell me when you're performing next.
0: June 11th at the Den Theater. We have a great fundraiser coming up. Annabelle Aval from WGN Morning News. Kevin Bozeman, who's amazing, and so is Joe Kilgallen. Katie Miners, June 11th at the Den Theater for Kids Above All, supporting children who have survived trauma. 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So June 11th at the Den Theater. Thank you for reminding me. KidsAboveAll.org. Safe travels, Mike. Congratulations on whatever you're working on, because that sounds great. Good night, my friend. Thank you for joining
1: us.
0: I'll have a theme song for you next time, and it won't be creepy. I can't make promises. 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
5: I'm Dr. Anthony Lazarowitz, and this is Climate Connections. As the climate warms, many areas are experiencing more rain and flooding. And Jennifer Glenister, owner of New Morning Farm in central Pennsylvania, is feeling the consequences of extreme and unpredictable weather firsthand. 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
6: Everything from arugula to zucchini?
5: Glenister says in the past, low-lying areas in her farm flooded regularly in the winter, when vegetables were not growing. So she could prevent erosion by planting cover crops that hold soil in place with their roots. But now, she says floods sometimes hit during the early growing season and destroy young vegetable plants.
6: That's hard.
5: But she says losing soil to erosion is worse.
6: I can plant another crop. I can't replace the soil.
5: So to adapt to the changing climate, Glenister is now growing fewer crops in her low-lying fields. 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She's determined to persevere.
6: It won't be the way it was. It won't be the way it is now. But I think within our community of farms, we can continue to grow food and serve our customers.
5: Climate Connections is produced by the Yale Center for Environmental Communication. 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
11: 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I sort through the stunning level of unbelievable ineptitude coming from Sleepy McOrange Cankle, his sideshow of freaks, leeches, and substance abusers, and the mind-numbing stupidity that haunts our news feeds. 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
14: NBC News Radio, I'm Tammy Trujillo. The ballots are still being counted in California, one of six states that held key primary elections for the House, Senate, and governor on Tuesday. The race for governor and Los Angeles mayor have garnered plenty of national attention. Incumbent Karen Bass and reality TV star Spencer Pratt are leading the early results in that race. Bass addressed supporters as NBC News reported she was leading with 36.5%, with just under half of the votes counted.
15: We have led a grassroots campaign because we want to bring change to our city. And that's what we've been doing, and that's what we're going to continue to do.
14: Republican Pratt was just behind her with 30.3% of the votes. Primaries were also held in New Jersey, New Mexico, South Dakota, Montana, and Iowa, where the first President Trump-endorsed candidate in this election cycle lost. The president's denying reports that negotiations between the U.S. and Iran have broken down. His comments come following reports from Iranian state media that Tehran would stop exchanging messages with the U.S. through intermediaries over accusations of a ceasefire violation. George Santos could be in legal trouble again. The former Republican congressman from New York was expelled from the House in 2023 and went to prison on federal fraud charges, but was pardoned by President Trump 2 years later. The New York Times now reports Santos is being investigated again, this time for alleged insider trading on the Kalshi prediction market.
16: A whole new world, a new fantastic point of view.
14: Singer-songwriter Peebo Bryson has died at the age of 75. His family says he died surrounded by his loved ones just days after suffering a stroke. Bryson was an eight-time Grammy nominee known for his chart-topping Disney collaborations, including his 1992 duet, A Whole New World from Aladdin with Regina Bell. You're listening to the latest from NBC News Radio. Scott Pelley is being fired from CBS News. Mark Mayfield has the details.
17: The now former 60 Minutes host was let go after a confrontation with the show's new executive producer. In a letter to Pelley, Nick Bilton said he was disappointed Pelley chose to ambush him by criticizing him during his first meeting with staff. He went on to say that in a meeting with Pelley Tuesday, the host made clear he wasn't interested in a path forward together. This comes after reports from the New York Times that Pelley slammed the network's top editor, Barry Weiss, during a contentious meeting among 60 Minutes employees. I'm Mark Mayfield.
14: Weight loss drugs are being linked to lower rates of breast cancer. A new study looked at more than 100,000 women over the past few years and found those who take GLP-1 drugs like Wegovy and Ozempic had a 30% lower risk of breast cancer. The researchers at the University of Pennsylvania point out, though, the observational study does not prove that weight loss drugs reduce cancer risk. They're now seeking funding for a clinical trial. The Colorado State Tourism Office is launching the Stargazing Trail to mark Dark Sky Month. That story from Lisa Carton.
18: Colorado Tourism Director Timothy Wolf says sky watchers can use the guide to find all of the state's dark sky locations, a certification that designates a community with little or no nighttime light pollution.
19: The guide encourages Coloradoans and visitors to experience the beauty and wonder of our night skies across and also helps support some of our local tourism economies.
18: The Stargazing Trail includes constellation maps, stargazing events, and astronomical events all across the state. I'm Lisa Carton.
14: Amazon's Prime Day sales event runs this year from June 23rd through the 26th. It's a little earlier than usual as the company generally holds Prime Day in July. The four-day, 96-hour event gives Prime members access to millions of deals. And this year, Amazon said the focus on savings will be on groceries and household goods. Tammy Trujillo, NBC News Radio.
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23: Time now for a quick look at our KKNW weather update. Tonight we've got mostly cloudy skies with a low of 59. For tomorrow, mostly cloudy throughout the day and a high of 70. On Thursday, a chance of rain and cloudy skies, then gradually becoming mostly sunny with a high of 67. For Friday, a chance of rain and mostly cloudy with a high of 62. Saturday, a chance of rain and showers, a possibility even of a thunderstorm, but otherwise mostly cloudy with a high of 61. And Sunday, mostly cloudy skies with a high of 66.
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0: Thank you so much for joining us. 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We'll be at the Rock Run Conference Center in Joliet. I'll be the MC, and I'll be one of the speakers on Friday. 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Joining me in the studio is my guest co-host, Austin May. You know, I close my eyes because I pretend like I'm reading something in my inside my eyelids. I should probably write these things down.
1: Wait, you wrote it inside your eyelids?
0: I did. I tattooed the inside
1: of my
0: eyelids.
1: That's dedication to
0: all
1: the
0: my
1: cause.
0: Sponsors. I mean, like, that's some Pride sponsorship love is all I'm saying. So thank you, Austin, for joining us. He's running for the McHenry County Board 5th District, which is coming up faster than you can imagine.
1: November early voting 3rd. Starts the end of September.
0: So make sure you're right. Everyone make sure you're registered to vote.
1: Yes.
0: I am so thrilled. We have been highlighting and talking to our friends from AFS, Greater Chicago. Now, this is an exchange program. Austin, earlier you were talking about studying in China, and I'm super jealous of that. I'm super jealous of our friends from AFS and the students that we've talked to over the years. Joining me in studio are Claire and Adele. Adele has been one of the students studying with AFS. Hi, Adele. How are you doing?
2: Hi. I'm good. Thank you.
0: Where are you from, my friend?
2: So I'm from the south of France, and I've been here for a year now.
0: So when you decided to do this program, you know, did you want to come to Chicago? Was like Chicago one of your top picks?
2: So I didn't choose a city, but I'm so glad I've been here.
1: Good answer.
0: I agree. And Claire, now you are a AFS sibling, right? So this means
3: yes.
0: So you're one of the host families, correct?
3: Yeah. My family has hosted multiple exchange students through the AFS program. It's been great.
0: Now, are you going to get to participate and go study somewhere else?
3: I mean, I already did a study abroad program through a different program, which I will not plug.
0: No shade to AFS. We love our AFS family.
3: I participated in that when I was 15 over the summer. I went to France. And then this past year, I spent in France as an au pair as well.
0: Oh,
3: so,
0: my goodness.
3: Yeah, I just got home a week ago, so it was great.
0: Well, welcome back. And Adele, so when you, when you found out it was Chicago, were there like stereotypes that you kind of knew? Like, because there's a lot of stuff about Chicago that people say.
2: Yeah, well, I didn't know a lot about Chicago. I just knew it mostly because of Al Capone. The
1: great, that's what we're known for. Not the Blues Brothers, though.
0: No, but this has been my whole life. I am almost 55 years old, and it's always Al Capone. And he died in the 20s?
1: Yeah.
0: 30s, maybe? 20s. Tops? Yeah. Yes. Yeah. Okay, anyway, go ahead, Del. Yes.
2: But yeah, Chicago is like a great discovery. I didn't know at all about it, but I've learned that there was a beach. There is Oxford Beach, and so that's not the real beach, but okay. I love it.
0: I know the real beach. As a lifeguard at North Avenue Beach, just north of Oak Street. Oak Street is called Joke Street. Oak Street's kind of the glam beach because it's like right there on Michigan Avenue. Yeah. Now, what high school did you participate with?
2: So I was at Walter Payton High School, and I love it. It's really good.
1: So now you know about Walter Payton.
0: Yes.
2: Exactly.
1: Okay.
0: Yeah, so not Capone. Tell everybody you need to know about Walter Payton, number 34, Sweetness.
2: Yes, exactly.
0: So my son is a graduate of Walter Payton. I was telling you earlier. Yes. He's graduated from college this Saturday, and it's a great program. So that's Old Town. Now, where do you go to school, Claire?
3: I graduated from OPRF, which is in Oak Park, which is a suburb, right outside of Austin.
0: Excellent. It's a great community. Really fun. And that's the thing is, like, you know, for folks who are thinking about sending their kids to a program like this, what do you want them to know, like, about their kids traveling abroad?
2: It's going to be, like, their best year of their life, so they have to do it. Like, I'm just so sad. I'm really excited to go home, but, like, I'm also so sad because I had really good memories here. And I have now people that I know, but I know I'm going to keep them, like, for my life. I know I'm going to keep contact with them. And if they want to go in France, of course, I'm going to welcome them and in my house. And, yes, it's just great people, great memories, great places. And, yes.
0: Oh my, she's gonna make me cry.
1: It's experiences like this that teach us how small the world is. Yeah, you know? It's just an ocean away, but we're all just people.
0: Oh my God, yes. Yeah. And joining us on the line are Amr and Celine. Hello, Amr.
4: Hey.
0: Hey.
4: Hello from DC.
0: Hey, hello from DC. So Amr and Celine are in DC, and they're going home to their home countries. They're returning to their countries, and we had the honor of having I know Amr in studio, and Celine. Yes, and so thank you so much for joining us on your route back. So first of all, I'm almost sad because this is hard, isn't it, for you to go back home? I mean,
4: it's literally crazy. So crazy. Till now, I feel like I'm going back to Chicago. I can't believe that I just left Chicago and I'm not going back. Going directly from DC to Egypt is like such a crazy moment right now. I can't really comprehend anything. It's really sad. It's bittersweet. It's just like I'm excited to see my family, but at the same time, it's really sad. I left like friends and another family, and it's just crazy. Like,
0: okay, I want to tell you all something, is that I had this sort of what you're feeling. I remember feeling when I was, around the same age, a little bit younger. Just know that we're here, like that you have so much ahead of you. You have so many more memories to create. The ones that you have created are going to shape your path forward and are so important. And I know this is painful for you in the moment. And because what's that thing about the grief is because of how hard you loved. Right.
1: That's beautiful.
0: And that's amazing, because you wouldn't feel that if you hadn't loved and enjoyed so much and experienced so much. And that means that there's more to come. So Amr, we're here. We're going to be here. And this radio, you can come back to WCPT too when you come back to Chicago, because I know you're coming back.
1: That's a great idea.
0: Yes.
4: Yep.
0: How are you feeling, Celine?
5: Hi. Actually, it's pretty much overwhelming situation right now, because I mean, at some point I'm excited to turn back home, but it's so hard to leave my families out here. Since I changed more than, I think, almost like 4 different families, and I had deep connections with all of them. I had sisters, and it was so hard to like see them crying when I'm leaving. I'm excited to see my own family back in home, but it's still so hard to leave my life back in here. I mean, I know that this is kind of end of a beginning, and I know that we will see them again, but it's still so hard to leave.
4: Yeah, and like I remember also today when we were at the flight from O'Hare to DC, I literally like seeing the city disappearing, like every part of the city, and like I look down and like, oh, I see like the United Center, or I see on the beach, and then I remember, oh, I was there, I was doing this with my friends. It just like felt so sad. It felt crazy, like, oh, it really hit me. Like,
5: yeah, I mean, just yesterday, instead of packing, I was just out downtown in Chicago, going to like taking the water taxi to Chinatown and going to Navy Pier to see the to get into Ferris wheels and trying to see as much as possible in the sunset of Chicago. Like, it's like I'm not leaving in like a couple hours, and I spent all night like with zero sleep just by packing. And I was just saying, okay, I'll just sleep and I'm dead. I just wanted to see as much as possible in Chicago. Even in my last day, I was trying to do like all the bucket list things that I forget to do. I mean, I got on top of the Sirius Tower, or I was just in a lot of parties and trying to see my friends as much as possible. But it still feels like there's always something that I feel like I will be missing in Chicago. And there's always be a part of me that will be missing Chicago all the time. Like wherever I go, I will carry a part of Chicago with me. So it's sad that I'm leaving right now. I know that me and Amir will come back one day, but we are not going to be 16 again. So that's the sad part for me, because being like the sweet 16 in Chicago, like being far away from your family and having all this experience is such a special thing that I don't want to leave, and I just want to stay in the moment.
0: But how intense is that? I mean, I am a good 40 years removed from my 16th birthday, and I hear how much love you have, and I think what's beautiful about it is how much of an impact it's going to have for a long time. And I honestly have nothing to soothe the heartbreak that you're feeling, and I am overwhelmed by the love that you have for this city. I live here, and I just went on Lakeshore Drive today, and I said hi, beautiful, because she's my girlfriend. I love her.
1: Oh, lucky you.
0: I'm just saying. I get this, and I know that I'm spoiled, but whenever I go, like I got to go to France for the first time last year. I went to Scotland for the first time, and gathering these experiences, these friendships, these connections are such an important, you've done so much more than a lot of people listening right now have done. And I know it doesn't make anything easier, but it means that you have so much more ahead of you to experience. Austin, what do you think?
1: That's the magic of programs like these. It's, you know, to borrow from Shakespeare, partying is such sweet sorrow. And it is because of what you've been able to experience over the last year or semester, whatever it might be. And to come to a place with one family and to leave that place now with several families. Like,
0: that's true.
1: Beautiful. And that is, you know, an experience of a lifetime. And to get it, you know, at that young, impressionable age, it makes you a more well-rounded person.
0: By the way, a listener would like me to remind all of you, you can listen to this show out of Chicago anywhere in the world. Just saying, if you want to, you can call us too. It'll be a very different time zone. But you can listen on any, like, we're on Facebook. I'm just saying right now you're on Facebook. So just if you want a taste of Chicago, but it's mostly politics, so you might not.
1: You can always order pizza. Just have it sent halfway around the world.
0: Yeah, exactly. I am so, Amir, what would you like to tell folks about this travel? You know, we are also encouraging families to, you know, be host families. We're also, you know, we want more people to be a part of this program. What do you want to tell folks about hosting a family, hosting a student like yourself?
4: I would tell my personal story. I literally got my placement hours before deadline, and that was crazy because, like, if I didn't get my host family, I wouldn't be here by the deadline. So I was really lucky. I literally got my placements literally hours before deadline. I got the email like, greeting from Chicago, you got your placement, you're coming. I was like, oh my god, that's crazy. It's like, I really, like, before that I was really disappointed, and I was like, oh, I guess, like, I'm not going to get a host family. I'm going to be, like, here after I work for a year and a half. So, like, when you decide to host a student, you really help to, like, support that effort, like, the effort that they did in that program. Because, like, the program, like, the scholarships and programs like VS and Flex, it's, like, really competitive. And, like, we worked a lot, like, we give a lot of our time and a lot of our power to these, like, programs. And, like, because, like, we want to come here, we want to experience the American experience. And when you host, like, you literally, like, change someone's life. It's, like, it's really powerful. And my family in Egypt started to host. And it's crazy because we're hosting three this summer. We're hosting single placement and then a double placement. What my mom told me, that one of the students is going to be from America and it's going to be like a short program for summer. I'm really excited to go back and to talk to them and to see their perspective at how to be a host brother instead of being the hosted student. But when you host, like, you literally change someone's life. It's really powerful. I really believe in the power of hosting, and I guess my family do believe in it as well.
0: And Celine, go ahead.
6: And also, like, as a student, of course, us and our program is benefiting from this, but actually, it's also changing the lives of the host families. I mean, I never knew that I would be able to impact my host family's lives this much, but I came back home with letters from my little sisters, who was, like, 10 and 13 years old, were, like, crying when I was leaving. I experienced being a big sister, but they also experienced having an older sister. They experienced have an older sister who always listens to them. They experienced having an older sister that they can always talk to. My host parents experienced to have a teenager for the first time in their life before their girls get older. So I feel like I have changed their life too, because now they know how to have an older sister. They know that I will always be their side wherever I go. And I mean, I'm holding the bracelet of my little sister made to me and gave it to me when she was crying this morning. And I know that being a host family, being a host sister, being a host parents are also things that would change your life and would make you gain a daughter, a son from whole another country. I think that's really special, other than just helping a program.
4: I really agree with Phelan, because, like, people really think, like, when you host, it's, like, really only benefiting, like, the students. But I guess, like, it's called exchange. You're literally, like, you're giving and taking. Like, it's exchanging. Like, people, like, think, like, oh, the students are only the one who's getting all the benefits. But, I mean, like, the host family as well.
6: They're looking older than children.
4: Yeah. And, like, I remember my host mom was telling me, like, oh, you literally, like, prepared us for my host brother when he goes to high school. When she experienced prom with me, she experienced graduation with me. And now, like, oh, they're ready for my host brother to graduate. And, like, when he goes to high school. So I guess, like, it's both side wording, I would say that.
0: Mm-hmm. Oh, my God. This is such a beautiful experience to even hear the passion and the, you know, the stories I have to share, the experience that you've all had. I have to take a break. I want to thank Amar and Celine. When's your flight? When's your connecting flight out of DC? Are you staying there for a little bit or are you catching the flight right away?
6: Yeah, we're staying in DC for like 1-2 days and then we'll be flying back internationally by this Friday.
1: Awesome.
4: I'm going to be in Egypt by Friday.
6: I'll be in Turkey by Friday.
0: Well, do me a favor and please tell people back home that we're not all as, you know, ignorant as we might seem, that we're all doing our best here and circumstances have led us in different directions. You take that as you may. But thank you so much for sharing your stories. And I look forward to connecting with you again. I would love to have you on to talk about, you know, if you want, we can have you back and maybe we'll bring in some folks, to connect you on the air to share more stories. So have fun in DC. I hope you're going to the Smithsonian.
1: Yes.
0: Go swimming in the reflecting pond. Apparently that's been renovated.
1: It's empty right now, so go run in the reflecting pool right now.
0: Right. So be well, my friend. Safe travels, okay?
6: Thank you so much.
0: Love you,
6: Patty. Love you, Patty. Thank you so much. Hope we can connect you from Egypt and Turkey too in the future.
4: Yep.
0: Absolutely. You can count on it, my friends. Enjoy. And I'm super glad to talk to you on your way out. And I'm glad you had a wonderful experience and you could share that with our audience and hopefully inspire someone to also participate and join in this wonderful experience. Be well, my friends.
6: Take care.
0: Thank you. Let's take a break here. We'll continue our conversation with our friends from AFS, Greater Chicago, in a moment on WCPT 820. We're talking to Adele and Clara in studio with me, as well as the host moms, Beth and Mary, in just a moment on WCPT, as well as Austin May. I gotta go.
7: Hi, Matt McNeil here. Well, this sucks. Trump 2.0 is a disaster packaged in a nightmare, wrapped in incompetence, smelling like hot sewage, and delivered like a ball-peen hammer to the nether region. 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It's The Matt McNeil Show, Tuesdays and Thursdays at 5 p.m. and overnights at 2 a.m. on 1150 a.m. KKNW.
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0: Thank you so much for joining us. We continue our conversation with our friends from AFS Greater Chicago, and it's American Field Service, I believe, is the original title for this. It was started after World War One. So some of the folks, these were the medics who wanted to kind of educate people what it was like around the world to hopefully avoid for future wars. Is that kind of a way to explain it?
2: Yeah.
0: What do you think, Claire?
3: I mean, sure.
0: Yeah.
3: Sure.
0: Well, how would you explain it?
3: I mean, AFS, like, to me, it's been something that has been going on in my life for years at this point. And I will say, to Amr's point that he made when he was last on, I mean, hosting an exchange student is an incredibly special experience. And they do work for months and years to be able to even have the opportunity to be placed. And if there is a lack of host families, I mean, multiple students, like many, many students, never end up getting a placement after all the work that they've done. I remember our first exchange student from the Philippines had to travel from her island all the way in the south up to the main island to get her paperwork done multiple times over multiple months, paying for it on her own. And I mean, AFS to me is, seriously, it's given me so many connections and just knowledge that I would have never had if not for this program. And it's just, to me, it's just an incredible way to learn about the world without even having to leave your house. And also teaching someone else, like, about, like, your culture and your high school and your, like, friends and, like, just, it's very special. And it means a lot to me because it's been going on for a long time in my life now.
0: And Adele, how did you find out about AFS? Like, what was your first experience?
2: I don't know. I also learned a lot about all the program where I could go in USA. And I think it was kind of a coincidence. It was like a forum where you could learn about multiple like programs. And I chose this one because the girl was really nice. And she was like, yeah, she was just really nice. And she also asked me if I wanted to welcome a student. So we did last year. Yeah.
3: So cool.
2: We had a Serbian student with us. And that was amazing. She's my best friend. She's going to come back in France this summer. And I'm really excited. And so, yeah, it was just like, I just saw this organism as like a friendship place where everyone was like a family. Because, yeah, I feel like it's kind of like a family because it's you welcome kids and you go in countries and it's amazing. I love it.
0: I am so thrilled to have met both of you again. That's Adele and Claire with AFS Greater Chicago. Adele is visiting us, has been here at Walter, going to school at Walter Payton. Mm-hmm. She's here from Southern France, you said?
2: Yes.
0: And before I go to the host moms, what would surprise you the most? I mean, I know Chicago in general, you've said some beautiful things, and thank you for that. I love when people fall in love with my girl. But what surprised you the most, would you say? And you can say a few things. You don't have to pick just one.
2: Well, surprise. Okay, the people are really nice here. I love it. Like, we have this stereotype, like, French people are rude. They're not rude, but they're just, like, now I understand why we say this, because here people are just so nice. And
0: annoyingly nice?
2: No, it's a good nice.
3: It's the American optimism, for
2: sure. Yeah. Mm-hmm. I love this, because I met a lot of friends, because people are really nice all the time, and really open, and so, yeah, this surprised me, but in a good way. And the food surprised me too. not in a good way, but it was.
0: That's fair. That's fine.
2: Yeah. And yeah, my thank you.
0: I know that, when do you head back? When do you go home?
2: In 2 weeks. And,
0: the heartbreak in her voice.
2: I know.
1: She doesn't want to go.
0: She doesn't want
2: to. No, I don't.
1: That's here. The power of programs like this.
0: Mm-hmm, yeah.
2: Truly.
0: We're here when you're ready.
2: Sorry?
0: We're here when you're ready to come back. I'm just saying. We'll be here.
2: You.
0: Absolutely. Of
2: thank
0: course.
2: You so much.
0: And Claire, thank you so much for sharing your story, too. Really wonderful. And I wish that I had been in a position to, one, encourage my son. I was telling Austin earlier, you probably heard, where he did not take advantage of studying abroad. I did not stay. So that, I think it's part of why I love talking to students, to encourage others to perhaps open their homes to students or also encourage their kids to pursue this, because we need more of this sort of these connections, these understandings, these experiences are so important. So thank you, Adele and Claire, for joining us and sharing part of your story.
2: Thank you.
0: And for loving our city, Adele. I brag about it all the time. And you said you live in Oak Park?
3: Yeah, but yeah. I was just at the beach, so.
0: I mean, yeah. I'm just, Oak Park's
3: I love
0: fantastic
3: it
0: too. I'm just, great comedy club in Oak Park. You got the Comedyplex in Oak Park.
3: Comedyplex, yes, it's new, yeah.
0: Moms, I will put a show together and have you all there. Let's get the moms on in a moment on WCPT 820 Heartland Signal, KKNW 1150 in Seattle, and KKNW... KKNW 1150 in Seattle, KTNF AM 950 Minneapolis, St. Paul. Everyone's looking up to the left. That's where my brain works. That's how I access my memories. Everyone watching on Facebook and YouTube or in future times on a podcast. More in a moment. Thank you for hanging out with us.
14: NBC News Radio, I'm Mark Mayfield. California is one of six states that held key primary elections for the House, Senate, and governor on Tuesday. The race for governor and Los Angeles mayor garnering plenty of national attention. That's because two Republicans have made inroads in the reliably blue state. Fox News contributor Steve Hilton for governor and reality TV star Spencer Pratt for mayor. George Santos is in trouble again. Tammy Trujillo reports.
15: The former Republican congressman from New York was expelled from the House in 2023. On Tuesday, the New York Times says Santos was being investigated again, this time for alleged insider trading on the Kalshi prediction market. The report says online bettors were wagering on the guest list for the president's State of the Union address last February. Santos said before the speech that he would be attending, but then didn't show. I'm Tammy Trujillo.
14: And the Stanley Cup final started with the Golden Knights beating the Hurricanes 5-4 in Game 1 from Raleigh. Mark Mayfield, NBC News Radio.
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0: Research shows, on average, car accident victims with a lawyer get over 3 times more money than those without one. Better off with Blue Hop.
1: We've talked to folks who have kids at Oak Park high schools and other areas. Austin May joins me. He is the candidate for McHenry County Board District 5. He has studied abroad. I am the only person, I believe. I don't know about the moms. We'll ask them in a moment. But I have not studied abroad. I mean, I've studied broads.
2: That works too, but it's a bit of a different thing.
1: Yeah, I mean, some of the tougher ones. I've been watching this thing about Sharon Stone. Have you seen her thing?
2: Did she study abroad?
1: She might. I'm guessing she studied some broads. But no, but she's there's a movie I love called Nobody. Do you know the movie Nobody with Kirk Odenkirk?
2: Bob Odenkirk. Yes, yeah. Mr. Nobody.
1: Yes, Mr. Nobody 2. She's in that one, and it's so good. Okay. Too violent for the girls. I'm just kidding. But at any rate, I was watching her talk about her family. They do this DNA thing. And so she was talking about, like, you know, where her family comes from. And I think part of the wonderful thing about studying abroad and hosting students from all over the world is we want that connection to our past, to other parts of the world. And I think that's what really sort of is that interest and that need that we have to connect. So joining me as well in studio, we've talked to some of the students. We talked to Amir, Celine, Claire and Adele, and I know that Claire has studied abroad through a different program, so I want to talk more with her in shows to come. Right now we have Mary and Beth. Mary has been hosting Claire. You're Claire's mom.
3: Yeah, for her home.
4: I am.
1: You've been hosting this young woman for a very long time. So you're our Oak Parker, right?
3: I am.
1: Excellent.
3: Yes.
1: And so then we have Mary, who is, I have so many notes in front of me, I'm trying to keep them all straight. So Beth, you were hosting Adele. So yeah, how many times have you hosted students?
3: This was my first time. Yeah, Adele was my number one.
2: First time. Okay.
1: First time. Come on closer to your microphone.
3: There
1: we go. So how did you get involved in the program?
3: I actually did an Ancestry.com, and I'm like 50% France.
1: What?
3: French, like all on my mom's side. She's from Louisiana. We can, like, trace it back to France to, like, the 1500s. And we went on a trip there, and we loved it so much. And my husband and I don't have kids, and we just thought it was a really nice way to, like, share our home. And it's really great. You can go through their database and look at kids from all over the world, and you can filter to girls or boys or similar interests. And we chose Adele, and it's been great. She's a part of our family now.
1: So when the students, do they do a profile of, like, what they're interested in, what, like, even, yes, like, kind of food they like, things like that?
3: Yes. Yes. They do all of that. If
1: wow.
3: they like dogs, if they don't like dogs,
1: okay,
3: if they like meat, if they don't like meat.
1: Yeah, because this was a thing in the 90s. I had a friend who studied abroad in Spain, and she was a vegetarian, and,
2: okay,
1: and the host family, and it was college, but they would kind of, like, make fun of her because they would make, like, belligerently make meat dishes, like blood sausage, and, like, I'll never forget these stories, and it was kind of scary. So it sounds like ASP does a great job of making sure that you have the opportunity to make sure you match.
3: Yeah,
1: right?
3: Exactly.
4: Oh, yeah. It's like, it's almost like, you know, like matching with a roommate in college, where each kid writes essays and they're given prompts and they have to tell you a lot about themselves.
1: Yeah.
4: You kind of, as a host parent, you choose from a... There's a lot of kids, I think it was Claire that said earlier, not all kids match. And it's so there's always more kids than there are host families. So I think it's a great, our experience has been tremendously positive.
1: And how did you get involved? Because it sounds like you've been doing this for a bit.
4: For us, it was I have 3 teens now, older teens, young 20s. We got involved in 2020. Kind of because we couldn't travel.
1: Oh.
4: And we wanted to...
1: You want to bring the world to you?
4: That's
1: we can't go somewhere.
2: That should be the slogan. That's incredible. Bring the world to your family.
1: Yes.
4: That's it. And we thought, what a great way to jump into that kind of life. And we already had teens at the high school, and we thought, well, we're already there anyway. We'll just add one more. And it worked out for us. It's been great. Five kids I've hosted.
1: Wow. And what parts of the world? Tell us some of the countries.
4: I think we've hit every continent except Australia.
1: Oh, well, let's fix that, I guess. Bring some Aussies in. So now...

0: Do you have plans to like go to France now that you know about your lineage, now that you have a friend, you have Adele?
1: I know. Yeah, we went before and we'll probably go in the next few years to see Adele again. And my best friend over the course of the year, she was actually Celine's host mom who you heard from. So Celine was looking for a permanent host mom, and then my best friend offered her home, and then Celine came in and just became a part of their family. And their entire family is planning on doing a trip to Turkey to see Celine in the next few years, too. So you really get to expand your world in that way.
0: So what I'm feeling is that I need to get more millennial moms, maybe younger Gen X. I need to connect to these groups is what we're talking about. Right? When it inspires you, when you have that connection of when you want to host a family, I don't know how to, right?
2: I've never experienced it myself, but yeah, there has to be something said for just the power of just human connection.
0: Yes.
2: Yeah. You can be all over the world. We can be Aussies. We can be Canadians, anywhere in between, but you know, we eat, we breathe, we sleep, we enjoy Chicago, we eat pizza, we like dogs, or we don't. We don't like those people, but like we're all just trying to learn and grow and prosper. And
0: yeah,
2: programs like this allow kids, you know, the most important thing, the next generation, our future, to do that.
0: I mean, do you feel it? It seems like you do if you've had five kids.
3: Yeah, especially like the kids from countries that are probably fewer American tourists. They carry their experiences back with them.
0: Yeah.
3: And that is how we become it. The world gets smaller.
0: Well, humanizing who we are, right? There's sort of like what you see when you scroll and like these depictions. And now with AI, there's less human connection. And so this is kind of the most direct way is to have these experiences. And I do love every single time students come in here, how much they love my city. Not mine. I don't own it.
2: No, that's yours.
0: It's mine.
2: Everyone I talk to, they say, oh, yeah, you're going to Patty Vasquez's city. You have the golden key, don't you?
0: So how does it work for, like, are you planning on the next, you're already, like, looking forward to your next student?
1: Yeah. We're getting, we love it. We really, really loved it. We're getting a girl from Japan, and she's going to be coming in August, and it's great. It's great if you have kids. It's also great if you don't have kids.
0: Right.
1: And yes, you just want to open up your home in that way. AFS has amazing resources to schools all over Chicago. Adele went to Walter Payton. We have kids that, one that have gone to Lane Tech.
0: What? Class 89. Sorry.
1: Yeah, exactly. So it's really great. Like, I think if you know the school system and you have connections there, that's wonderful. Even if you don't and you're in Chicago and you're interested in hosting, other people can help connect you to those resources.
2: For a host family, what does the application process look like, start to finish?
1: It's really not that bad. It's on, you contact them, you go online and you fill it out. You put in your name, everyone in the house's name. You know, my husband and I both filled it out. They do a background check. You put in references to check. The most important thing, you also put in a lot of information about yourself. So that way, when you match with a kid, the kid will know who you are. And some of that's also when you're a host parent, the process for you, it's relatively quick. They'll do a home study. They'll make sure that, you know, you're an honest person who says who you are. But you have a lot more information about the kids than the kids have about you until they match. So we were also very careful in making sure that we had, you know, pictures of our family, pictures of our dog. We live in Logan Square, pictures of our neighborhood. So that way, once they were matched, like, you know, these are kids all over the world. They would have some sense of what our day-to-day life looked like. And they would, for our student next year, they said that they went on the map and they found our house and they would look at all the links of Logan Square to get a picture of what it looks like before they even come. So it's
0: you mean
1: really
0: the hippest neighborhood in the country? I believe it's been voted yes.
1: I know.
0: So funny. I used to go to church there when I was a kid. Oh, it's so funny to think of it as like, I was a Mormon, don't tell anybody. until I was 10. Long story, but there used to be a big Mormon church in Logan Square. It's not there anymore, thankfully. Anyway, yes, go ahead.
1: Yeah, it's so great. And it's such a fun neighborhood. And it's one of my favorite things to do when they first come in. Like, we would just go on a walk down to the square, like, ride our bikes on the 606. So it's just a really beautiful way to just to share the city and so many of the resources that are at our disposal every day that we kind of take for granted. Yeah. But you get to experience it through the lens of, like,
2: new eyes.
1: Yeah, totally new eyes. Eyes of kids that have just come to America. Eyes of kids that are on different levels of learning the English language. So
2: learning to love, you know, your neighborhood, your city in a different way.
1: Yeah.
2: Are you already in communication with this next girl coming from Japan?
1: Yes.
2: So what's that communication like?
1: I've had two different calls with her. I've met her full family. I've met her father. I've met her mother. Her father did an AFS exchange when he was a teenager too, and this is even more beautiful. It's seriously, I like teared up. He's still in contact with his host father. They lived in like Michigan, and he was like, I still consider him a father to me to this day. And this man's my age, and I'm like 45, and he's still in contact with his host father, who at this point's probably, I'm assuming, like, somewhere
0: 70s, 60s, 70s.
1: Yeah, 60s to 80s, who knows? Yeah. But I just thought it was really sweet and just a really nice message of just how long you have those bonds.
0: Mary, after doing this for since 2020, what do you want to tell parents who are like, well, I don't have the room, I don't have the resources? I mean, like, someone who's like, it's interesting, I'm pulled in by this. What would be, like, something you would like to help them get across that threshold?
3: Help them get there?
0: Yeah.
3: I would say, you know, think of it as it's like these kids are really interesting people. Are you open and interested in having a cultural experience? Because it will be, you'll form a bond like no other. You're having this kid in your house. They're actually wonderful. I've gotten to know so many of them in the last 5 years. They're really, aside from some, you know, requirements about having like a bedroom for them, they're happy. They're just happy to be here.
0: So if you got an office and you're not actually using it, your workout room, which you know is just where you put your laundry, right? Make a space for a student.
3: And I would say go to afsusa.org and look at Chicago. Mm-hmm. The Chicago group, AFS support group, is extensive and really strong. They have events all the time. They take care of these kids. They have onboarding and offboarding, and it's very organized. Like, I'm so impressed. Impressed with everything, that if something goes wrong, you've got resources.
0: Again, that's AFSUSA.org. A F is in Frank. F is in Frank. S is in Sam. USA.org. That's AFSUSA.org. Now, do me a favor. Vicky, tell me that you're taking them to Superdog, because I'm guessing they haven't been to Superdog yet. I'm sorry. I'm just saying, if you've had hot dogs, I was at my son's event today, and they had Go Dog Go, by the way, great hot dog truck. Thank you, Go Dog Go. But they had a ketchup on the table, and he said it was a test to see who was from Wisconsin.
2: We found them.
0: We found the Wisconsinites. So Superdog, so I grew up in this neighborhood. I grew up a little bit north of here, and Superdog's in my DNA. They have poppy seed buns with your sport peppers. They had this like tart green tomato. Have you had Superdog?
3: Absolutely.
0: How about both of you?
1: Yes.
0: Should they not? I mean, like, come on now.
1: They
0: should have Superdog.
1: I'm just saying.
0: No,
1: it's true.
0: You're in. She's in. And maybe a chocolate malt. I'm just saying. Well, thank you so much for the work that you do, for doing this, for opening your homes and your hearts and sharing your story. We look forward to seeing you both again, because I'm pretty sure you're going to be hosting. I know you're hosting students. I know you're also excellent.
3: We're not hosting next year, but we're continue to be involved.
0: Well, I'll be around.
2: Wonderful.
0: You know where to find me.
2: Yeah, can we host here?
0: My office, I could probably put in.
3: Might be a little.
2: There's the kitchenette.
0: We have other requirements, I'm sure. Well, thank you both so much for sharing all of you, Claire, Adele, Mary, and Beth. Thank you so much for sharing your stories and for being here and doing what you do. And Austin May for hanging out for the last segment of my show.
1: Thank you,
0: so people can call in, because I know that there's probably some folks who've been trying to call in. 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That's our number. number, KKNW 1150 in Seattle, KTNF AM 950 Minneapolis, St. Paul, WCPT here in Chicago. 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
0: Meet you. Thank you so much, everybody, for joining us. We continue our drive home on WCPT 820 Heartland Signal and KKNW 1150. You know, it's so funny. A listener just asked me because I told our friends from AFS, our friends Adele, Claire, Mary, Beth, and Vicky that they need to go to Superdog. And someone just texted in, Austin May, my guest co-host, how do you like the milkshakes? What did I say? I said, get a malt.
2: Chocolate malt.
0: I said, get a chocolate
2: it's
0: malt.
2: It's the best. Like, you know, there's something old-timey and just classic about a malt, and you can't find them everywhere anymore. But
0: have you?
2: It's kind of unpopular, but I love them. Yeah.
0: Okay. Good.
2: I wasn't allowed in the front door until I like had proof of purchase.
0: You know what's actually very good? Their Whoopski Dog, which is a Polish sausage. They put like a barbecue, like the sweet tangy barbecue sauce on it, and it's on an onion bun. I'm just saying,
2: Is always clutch. That's a good start.
0: Roosevelt, I feel like Jim gave up on calling in today. Roosevelt's on the line. Jim, we're sorry we didn't open the phone line, so now I didn't have time. You're on with me and guest co-host Austin May, who's running for McHenry County Board's 5th District coming up in the general election. Roosevelt.
2: It's all about those local races, people.
0: Absolutely. What's on your mind, Roosevelt?
10: Good luck on your race, and hello, everybody.
0: Hello.
2: Hello.
0: Hello.
10: Okay, can you walk me through this thing that Trump wanted or wants, or $1,000 to give each kid $1,000? How does that work? And where's the grift? Because you know he's going to get a cut. He wants the app, and it's like Trump Bank or Trump something.
0: I'm not familiar.
2: What's the story?
0: Because I know there's a child thing too with a fund and stuff that I don't get because my kids are too old.
2: The Trump savings accounts.
0: Wasn't this Dell Computers? Like, didn't this guy have something to do?
2: Yeah. I believe it was Dell, but a private donation is now part of federal policymaking. That alone should be a red flag. But the idea here is every child now has a starter account, which is good on its own. And, you know, with, you know, continuing increases in that amount by the time they're 18 and ready for college, hey, it'll help pay for that first step. That's a good idea. But we need to look at the bigger picture. And to that, thankfully, we have Senator Ted Cruz, who said out loud, and I quote, "Here's the dirty little secret. Trump accounts are Social Security personal accounts. So the thing here is Social Security, as you know, we've all heard, is sort of, you know, grinding down to a halt and being emptied out. And that's just the nature of having more retirees than workers. Back in the 1960s, you had about five workers to every retiree. These days, it's about three workers to every retiree. And that trend is going to continue. So how do you fix the issue? Now, of course, you can't touch Social Security because that is the forbidden third rail of politics. No Republican, no Democrat will ever do it. And instead of doing anything about Social Security, you know, perhaps increasing the amount that is paid in or anything else, they went with making these child accounts. And they will slowly and quietly replace Social Security.
0: Yep. Yep. Thank you, Roosevelt. I hope that helped with the... I'm already 8 seconds, 9 seconds, 10 seconds over my time limit. Thank you, Lady B. Thank you, Austin May. Where do folks go for your information about your campaign?
2: abetterwaymc.com. Learn more. Help out. And, you know, invest in your local races, wherever they might be.
0: Excellent. You need to come back soon. More for this, not for me. Bye, everyone. Love you.
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11: I'm Dr. Anthony Lazarowitz, and this is Climate Connections. Cross-country skier Julia Kern recently wrapped up a busy race season that included the Olympics and the Cross-Country World Cup. But in the off-season, she does not stop training, nor does she stop thinking about climate change. Kern says warming winters are hurting her sport. In many areas, the snowpack is shrinking.
12: Now, most cross-country ski areas have to have some form of snowmaking capability to even be viable in the winter.
11: Midwinter thaws melt the snow.
12: All of my world championships that I've experienced have been really warm, slushy conditions where we're skiing in t-shirts some of the time.
11: And when it gets cold again, conditions can become icy. Kern says climate change affects her in the off-season, too. Last year, Canadian wildfire smoke blew into Vermont, where she lives. For a few weeks, the air quality was so bad that she could not train outdoors. Seeing this firsthand has motivated her to take action.
12: I have the privilege to have a platform, and so I want to use it.
11: She and other elite athletes are urging international sports organizations to phase out fossil fuel company sponsorships. And in June, she and other Olympians plan to meet with elected officials in Washington, D.C. to advocate for climate solutions. Climate Connections is produced by the Yale Center for Environmental Communication. To learn more about climate change, visit climateconnections.org.
13: NBC News Radio, I'm Mark Mayfield. The ballots are still being counted in California, one of six states that held key primary elections for the House, Senate, and governor on Tuesday. The race for governor and Los Angeles mayor has garnered plenty of national attention. That's because two Republicans have made inroads in the reliably blue state. Fox News contributor Steve Hilton for governor and reality TV star Spencer Pratt for mayor. Primaries were also held in New Jersey, New Mexico, South Dakota, Montana, and Iowa. President Trump is denying reports that negotiations between the U.S. and Iran have broken down. Chris Caraccio has more.
14: The president pushed back on the claims with a post on Truth Social where he called the reports false and erroneous. His comments follow reporting from Iranian state media on Monday that Tehran would stop exchanging messages with the U.S. through intermediaries over accusations of a ceasefire violation. However, the president's post asserted that conversations have been going on continuously. And he added, "Where they lead, one never knows, but as I told Iran, it's time one way or another for you to make a deal." I'm Chris Caraccio.
13: Senate Minority Leader Chuck Schumer isn't saying if he stands by embattled U.S. Senate Democratic candidate Graham Plantner. Details from Lisa Carton.
15: Lattner is widely expected to win his primary in Maine and face incumbent Republican Senator Susan Collins. But Lattner has faced several controversies, including a chest tattoo that resembles a Nazi symbol. Most recently, reports he engaged in extramarital sexting on a controversial dating app. Lattner met with Schumer and other top Democrats on Tuesday. After the meeting, Schumer was asked repeatedly if he stands with Lattner, but would only reply, "We're going to beat Susan Collins and take back the Senate," over and over again. I'm Lisa Carton.
13: And the Stanley Cup Finals started with a bang. The Golden Knights outlasted the Hurricanes 5-4 in a back-and-forth Game 1 from Raleigh. Game 2 is Thursday. You're listening to the latest from NBC News Radio. Acting Attorney General Todd Blanche says the Trump administration is not moving ahead with the so-called anti-weaponization fund.
16: We're not moving forward with the fund. You're right that there's a date that in the case in the East District of Virginia in June, but we are not moving forward with the fund.
13: Blanche made the comment during his testimony before a House subcommittee on Tuesday. Comes after the Justice Department says it will abide by a court ruling that temporarily paused the fund. It was established from a settlement reached between the Trump family and the IRS to resolve long-running disputes. DOJ had said they created a systematic process to hear and redress claims of others who suffered weaponization and lawfare. A Republican-drawn Alabama congressional map is getting the green light from the U.S. Supreme Court. In a ruling released late Tuesday, the court overruled a three-judge panel that said the map likely discriminates against black voters. The map, which will be used in the upcoming midterms, allows the state to void a majority black district. Republicans and Democrats have been in a race to redraw congressional maps across the country to try and pick up as many seats as possible in November's midterms. Weight loss drugs are being linked to lower rates of breast cancer. Tammy Trujillo has the details.
17: A new study out this week looked at more than 100,000 women over the past few years and found those who took GLP-1 drugs such as Wegovy and Ozempic had a 30% lower risk of breast cancer. The researchers at the University of Pennsylvania point out, however, that the observational study does not prove that weight loss drugs reduce the risk of cancer. The researchers are now seeking funding for a clinical trial on whether GLP-1 drugs can decrease breast cancer cases among high-risk women. I'm Tammy Trujillo.
13: And singer-songwriter Peebo Bryson is dead at the age of 75. His family says Bryson died surrounded by his loved ones just days after suffering a stroke. Bryson was an 8-time Grammy nominee known for his chart-topping Disney collaborations, including his 1992 duet, A Whole New World from Aladdin with Regina Bell. It was the first song from an animated film to top the Billboard Hot 100. Mark Mayfield, NBC News Radio.
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20: Time now for a quick look at our KKNW weather update. Tonight we've got mostly cloudy skies with a low of 59. For tomorrow, mostly cloudy throughout the day and a high of 70. On Thursday, a chance of rain and cloudy skies and gradually becoming mostly sunny with a high of 67. For Friday, a chance of rain and mostly cloudy with a high of 62. Saturday, a chance of rain and showers, a possibility even of a thunderstorm, but otherwise mostly cloudy with a high of 61. And Sunday, mostly cloudy skies with a high of 66.
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0: 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It is the Matt McNeil Show for your Tuesday. Nice to have you here with us today. Guest free this first hour, Patrick Cooligan talks with Brett coming up in the next hour. Plus, next hour, I got tickets to go to the Most Happy Fella. That's going to be playing in town here. Listen for your chance to win that. Patrick is here with us today. Hello, Patrick.
1: Good afternoon.
0: Good afternoon, sir. I'm happy because flowers are starting to bloom. It's feeling nice. It's feeling nice out there. It feels that summery feel.
1: Yep, like you go outside and you smell the lilacs or the azaleas. I love that.
0: Oh, that's been nice. You know, I hope you're, whatever you're doing out there, I hope you're getting some nice weather and you're getting out and enjoying some of this here. Sometimes I do spend some time inside and I'll scroll through social media, particularly occasionally I'll go through TikTok. And so I came across this little gem. Have you heard of a show called Yellowstone?
1: Just a little bit.
0: Okay, basic premise, repressed white guys basically have conflicts over property with their neighbors, and apparently instead of going to the local abstract office and finding a quick solution for this that doesn't involve bloodshed, they open fire on all their neighbors every 3 or 4 months, you know, good times. It is a right-wing old guy fantasy gone amok. It is pretty. I mean, they do have some very nice vistas where they clearly are on site for shooting some of this, and it's very pretty. It's there. Have you ever watched any of that?
1: I think I might have watched some of the prequel series, but not the main one.
0: The Harrison Ford one?
1: Yeah.
0: Yeah, okay. I'd once again, back then, shoot people. All right, fine. So, now, if you did not hear, I was recently on vacation in the areas of Montana and Wyoming around Yellowstone, where this show takes place. There was an I saw this clip and it just made me laugh, because if you want a fantasy world, it's just this Republican fever dream of reality. Kevin Costner, apparently he noticed somebody putting up flags, little like those little flags, like when they find the water lines and stuff like this. They're putting up flags on a piece of property next door to his. Now, there's nobody on that property. I mean, it's an open property. It's got a nice view out there. And he rides on over and he's like, "What you guys doing?" "Oh, we're going to develop this. This is going to be a subdivision. We're going to put in 25 homes. People are going to spend a lot of money. It's going to be a good deal." And he says something which just is precious. He says, "You're taking away this land from the locals." Now, I just was there, okay? Now, I don't know whose land he thinks he's taking away. Now, in the real world, Kevin Costner himself would be the guy developing the land because, you know, money, money, money, money, money. And from what I saw in rural Montana and rural Wyoming, the wealthy white guys that own all the land could care less about the poor people that are around them. Surely not stopping a multi-million-dollar subdivision from getting developed because there's some people that they have kept in such poverty levels that they're living in broken down trailer homes that need to appreciate the view. No, that's not the real world. And also it just kind of ignores basic economic stimulus here. If you really do care about the locals, somebody there is willing to hire, what, 25, 30 people to help build a whole bunch of high-end homes, which is then in turn going to bring in people that have money into your community, spending money on groceries and gas and at the hardware store and bringing in, you know, friends and stuff like this. That's a good idea. That's called economic stimulus. But apparently, in Kevin Costner's mind, there's some guy that basically is so down on his luck that he's living in a tent, and he has to have that view. And I'm not going to give it to some guy from. This is what I thought was funny too. The developer apparently was from Texas. But you know they wanted to make that developer from either like New York or L.A. Just like, get your L.A. values out of my valley. Now, once again, Public service announcement. Hey, you're having problems with your neighbors over land issues. Once again, go to your local abstract office. They'll probably be able to help you. Don't shoot them. Rainbow emoji, the more you know. Don't do that. Just, what, you know, I get it. It's your old guys and there's the minorities and liberals I need to punch. And so you live vicariously through Yellowstone. But it's just the stupidest argument because the people who are hurting the locals most of all in rural Montana and Wyoming, from what I saw, were the wealthy white dudes in Montana and Wyoming. If a developer was coming in here to help out and basically build something and, you know, bring in economic money and dollars and jobs, that would be a boon. But heck, Kevin Costner needs to punch somebody. Oh, God. I mean, I'm serious. I don't watch it because, like I said, I'm not an elderly white man who feels like I have to see minorities and liberals get hurt physically, or and bankers get hurt. And, you know, yeah, whatever. 952-946-6205. If I can, while I was talking about social media, I want to give you guys a heads up on something I've noticed in the last 24 hours. In the last 24 hours, particularly, I mentioned TikTok, Threads, Facebook. I don't go up on Twitter anymore because that's Satan's place. But I'm going to guess on there. There's suddenly been a rise in social media pages that are pushing the idea. It's one of two narratives. It's, I don't care if a woman has a right to her own body, babies have a right to live too, that sort of thing. Or if you're going to tell me a man in a dress is a woman, don't tell me that you can identify when life begins in the womb. It's one of those two things. And I, you know, what caught me is, it, first of all, I saw it like seven times, all of a sudden out of the blue in the last 24 hours, just all of a sudden I'm starting to see the content change. Why? Well, and once again, considering the language on all these posts is somewhat similar, this is clearly some sort of coordinated attack from the right because they don't have anything they can run on. They don't have anything they can run on. The Iraq war is not going to, or the Iran war is not going to be over anytime soon. You're going to have gas prices through the roof all the way through, probably through the end of the year. His immigration policies got destroyed when he decided to attack the city of Minneapolis. And the state of Minnesota. He's basically, his tariffs have made things god-awful. He is just grifting everything, just jamming money into his pockets left and right. He is, you know he's made the ag sector, basically, he's almost destroyed them. He's hurt veterans. He's basically taken away health care from millions of people. Millions of people have lost their health care through Donald Trump. And rural hospitals are closing at a record pace at this point. So things are going bad. When you get that for the Republicans, they will always fall back to their bigotry and anti-abortion ways. And so now you're seeing, I'm starting to see this, and especially, it was interesting, when it seemed to be accounts that, I don't know who... Okay, you're asking me what an influencer is. I don't know. There were younger, the accounts appeared to be somebody who was younger. Whether they were or not remains to be seen. Whether it was that or an AI bot, could very easily be an AI bot from Albania or Serbia or something like that. And, but there seemed to be younger. So they're clearly this idea of trying to recapture fire in the bottle. And I, you know, when you basically run a campaign in 2024, which is I'm going to hurt all your enemies, but I'm not going to hurt you. And then basically after you get elected, you basically say, you remember when I told you I was going to hurt your enemies? Yeah, but I'm going to hurt you at the same time. And I'm going to take away your benefits and your health care and your and gas is going to cost you a ton of money. When that happens, well, that's called, you're going to lose your base. And Trump is. So they go back home. It's now get ready for a lot of, we're going to fight for babies. And bigotry towards transgender people. Bigotry towards transgender people. I'll get into more of this a little bit later on, but it's just predictable. I mean, I knew this was going to be coming. It just is all of a sudden, oh, here we are, June 1st. They've looked at the calendar, June, July, August, September, October. They got basically 5 months to try to turn this train around. And so they've got to keep, even though they have hurt, they've absolutely hurt. Go back to what I was talking about with Wyoming and Montana. They have crippled rural America. They have hurt. The Republicans have done more damage to rural America than anything. They've wiped out their jobs. They've wiped out their quality of life. They've wiped out their schools, their health care. It's a mess out there. But they know that if they can say, you know, you're suffering, but babies or hate transgender people, that will keep some of those people in line. It is bizarre how many people will watch their farm getting foreclosed and still say, yeah, the people that did this, I love them still. Let's get into Operation Cluster F before we get into the break here in just a bit, about a minute or so. I just don't know. I got a theory about what's going on. And the theory is that Trump already knows that this is a lost cause, that he's, and partly because of, he tried to negotiate with Iran like he negotiated with trade unions when he was building buildings. And if you don't know, the story is he would agree to a contract with like the concrete layers, and the concrete guys would come in, lay the concrete. They're expecting, say, $1 million payout. Donald Trump would come out and say, here's $300,000. And if you basically don't just take this check, I'll sue you and it will cost you $500,000 by the time I'm done with the lawsuit. And I won't give you the money anyway. And so you can make your choice. Now, the truth is some people actually did sue him and he actually had to pay court costs and the original money. And I thought, so it kind of toned him down a little bit. But that was the strategy he went into with Iran. Like, oh, we'll give you everything you want. Okay, Iran's like, great. And then all of a sudden it's like, okay, we're not going to give you anything you want. And thinking that he could strong arm them into doing this. And yeah, it's not going well. You'll see what I'm saying. When I come on back, let's go back and forth once again with what's going on today. It is the Matt McNeil Show.
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0: Down and out in Beverly Hills. It is the Matt McNeil Show. Hey, I know, a 60-year-old Kevin Costner taking on a bike gang and winning. Yeah, no, that's not going to happen. Before you do that, hey, Gramps, I know you love the Yellowstone, and you see that neighbor out there who's got his and his buddies who have their bikes. Before you go on out there and start fighting them, realize you're going to lose and badly. That's a TV show. It's fantasy. It's conservative fantasy. That's what that is. All right. Just once again, your Yellowstone PSA of the day. Back to Operation Cluster F, the Iran war. United States Secretary of State Marco Rubio says the U.S. will not remove sanctions on Iran in exchange for full reopening of the Strait of Hormuz, adding that any sanctions relief is conditioned on Iran giving up enriched uranium. Also, it should be mentioned that Israel and Lebanon are talking on their fourth round of talks in D.C. today. Lebanese negotiators hope to secure a halt to the attacks and the occupation of the South. All right, so last week, maybe it was a week and a half ago, I want to go back in time because trying to figure out what is going on is not easy. It doesn't help that the U.S. news media is just, they're basically taking Trump's Truth Social posts verbatim and basically publishing them as news. You have to go to overseas news. You got to go to the BBC, the Independent, the Guardian, Al Jazeera. These are the news outlets that are basically at least trying to get what's going on in Iran. Because, once again, negotiations go between two different countries here. So, I think a little bit more than a week ago, Iran was ecstatic. Do you remember that? There were reports that Iran was thrilled with the plan that was being put forward. And I going back to what I was talking about before the break, it seems like Trump had tried to pull off the same thing. The contract he was trying to put in front of them said, hey, we'll give you everything you want. So he was making the argument that they would give them sanctions relief, that they would unfreeze $12 billion in Iranian money that had been held over, that's being stopped overseas, that there was discussion of a $300 billion U.S. taxpayer slush fund to go over there to help rebuild parts of Iran that we had bombed, that Iran was going to have control over the Strait of Hormuz as they wish, that the U.S. blockade would be lifted, and that and on top of that, this was for a 60, this was all going to be conceded for a 60-day ceasefire, at which in that next 60 days was going to be discussions on Iranians' nuclear program. And Iran's like, this is great. No, we are there. The one thing that kind of held, well, two things held it up. One was Iran was like, okay, you've got to stop Israel from attacking Hezbollah and Hamas in over there, which, as we can see and we'll get to, Israel's not stopping the attacking. The other side of it was that Trump very quickly himself was saying, we're not going to do that. They have to give up their nuclear material. And so what was the static? Once again, the Iranians were ecstatic. They were like, okay, we're going to get a sweetheart deal from Trump to get out of this thing. And they were, it sounds like they were willing to take it, but Trump was never sincere. Now, from what I have read from the Iranians is that the easing of sanctions, this is stuff, I mean, right now the United States is basically saying, you have to open up all the Strait of Hormuz and give us all your nuclear material with no other concessions, or else we're not going to have a peace deal. Well, you're not going to have a peace deal. Iran wants control. You know, they're not going to give up their nuclear material right away. They're not going to. They're sure not going to give up control of the Strait of Hormuz at this point. And they're going to want some concessions. So when Rubio is in front of Congress today and he's saying, "Oh, we're not going to give you any concessions. We're not going to remove any sanctions on Iran." What I think has happened is I actually think the original plan might have had some more of this stuff in there, although Trump, I never think, was very sincere about it. But I think the far right in this country exploded. I think the far right in this country exploded at the idea of this. Because reminder, what is their biggest complaint about Obama's peace deal that he had with Iran, which Biden at this point is light years ahead of anything Trump is suggesting? Well, that Obama gave them $1.5 billion. Well, he didn't give them $1.5 billion. He gave them access to $1.5 billion in frozen assets that was there. Trump is basically offering $312 billion. It becomes impossible for you to criticize the Obama peace deal it becomes impossible to do that if Donald Trump is 300 times worse of a deal than what Obama did. And I think that that's really what the motivation was. They just don't want to lose the fact that they want to just believe Obama was so much worse as they're watching Trump basically give away the farm to Iran. I think this is some commentary on it. I think this is possibly the clearest example, you know, the administration official of what the negotiations are actually centered on. The U.S. isn't even offering any carrots at this point. Rubio talked about the stick that they have to open the Strait of Hormuz, and the Iranians have to commit to getting rid of its enriched uranium and limits in future uranium. Well, if they do, what do they get in exchange for that? Are you even talking about sanctions, relief, unfreezing money? Rubio said, no, that's not even part of the negotiations. I think they've come to realize there's not going to be a solution here, that whether it's Israel not stopping bombing Hezbollah or what, I think that they're basically giving up. And he doesn't want to perceive that. So he's talking about, oh, we're lightning speed, but right now we're back to zero. We are back to ground. We're back to basically the starting point of the entire negotiations with nothing on the table. And Iran's just not, out of the goodness of their heart, going to open up the Strait of Hormuz and hand over all their uranium without some sort of concessions. And Iran is so untrusting of the United States right now that we're going to have to open up those sanctions, and we're going to have to give them the money at the very, and probably remove our blockade before they'll even start to think about trusting us on this. The U.S. Secretary of State Rubio said U.S. talks with Iran may include aspects of the nuclear program. Just a year ago, they were refusing to even mention. Once again, I want to make sure we understand there's a very specific word here that Rubio uses. May include. That is that three-letter word's doing a lot of heavy lifting. Because everything I've read about Iran is that they're not going to discuss the nuclear program right now. That's something for when the 60-day ceasefire is in place. Trump's been under a lot of pressure from the media and perhaps from his own administration in terms of his repeated predictions that everything is going to be solved very soon. He said at the start of the conflict that the war would last days, then it was weeks, then it was going to be a lengthy period of time, but he continues to insist that a deal is near, and he continues to insist that if a deal is not reached, he will hammer Iran. Every military expert I've seen is that you're not going to be able to bomb them in the air into submission. You're going to have to send in ground troops, and his threats are so empty at this point, I don't know what to do. And once again, he was bombing Iran, and then Iran started bombing our bases, and very quickly he stopped bombing them. So I'm getting the impression Iran has been able to put some damage in on us, which is not good. Trump is saying very strongly day after day that there's a deal nearing, and if it doesn't come to a deal, then they're going to act with our military. Trump has said he doesn't know where the ongoing talks with Iran may lead. Even he insists they have been going on continuously. Where they lead, no one knows, but I've told Iran it's time one way or the other for you to make a deal. Trump wrote on Truth Social, they don't want to make a deal with you, especially not a deal that they don't get some advantage from. We'll take a break and come on back. It's the Matt McNeil Show.
10: NBC News Radio, I'm Mark Mayfield. California is still counting ballots after Tuesday's closely watched primary elections, with several high-profile races drawing national attention. Republican candidates have made gains in the traditionally Democratic state, including Fox News contributor Steve Hilton for governor and reality TV personality Spencer Pratt for Los Angeles mayor. President Trump is signing a revised version of an executive order aimed at addressing the cybersecurity threats of artificial intelligence. Matt Mattinson has more.
11: The order was signed privately, and according to reports, it features less advanced government scrutiny. Under the scaled-back version of the order, AI companies will be asked to submit their new models to a voluntary government review 30 days before releasing them to the public, while an earlier draft called for as much as 90 days in advance. I'm Matt Mattinson.
10: And a new study suggests that popular weight loss drugs may be linked to a lower risk of breast cancer. Mark Mayfield, NBC News Radio.
0: 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Every day as we wander the Trump Moldy Meat Market Deli Case of Horror, we can at least do it together. 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
13: Time now for a quick look at our KKNW weather update. Tonight we've got mostly cloudy skies with a low of 59. For tomorrow, mostly cloudy throughout the day and a high of 70. On Thursday, a chance of rain and cloudy skies and gradually becoming mostly sunny with a high of 67. For Friday, a chance of rain and mostly cloudy with a high of 62. Saturday, a chance of rain and showers, a possibility even of a thunderstorm, but otherwise mostly cloudy with a high of 61. And Sunday, mostly cloudy skies with a high of 66.
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How about I do that? Here we go. AM 950, the Progressive Voice of Minnesota. It is the Matt McNeil Show. Hey, I'm here. And apparently suffering from a head wound. 952-946-6205. Patrick did remind me, and I think I mentioned this briefly yesterday, but I mean, it is worth mentioning again. Trump unloading on Netanyahu. We know that Netanyahu lied him into attacking Iran. He knows it now. He knows that when even he and his administration were like, this is not a good idea, Netanyahu was like, come on, man. They want to kill you. You're going to let them do that? You're going to let them push you around? I thought you were a tough guy. You know that's what happened. And so they played Trump into doing this, and then now Trump is sitting here realizing he is losing his entire presidency with this war. And so Trump, because he desperately needs Israel to stop attacking Lebanon and the Palestinians and just stop, was screaming at him. And right now, and he's not, by the way, Trump wasn't lying when he said that Israel is becoming very unpopular. The numbers in the United States are right now that Israel is losing a lot of its support in the United States because it has felt like that they tricked Trump into doing this. And also, what they've done to the Palestinians is pretty atrocious. There seems to be a conquest land grab thing they're trying to do in Lebanon. And my God, what's going on in the West Bank with their roving gangs of vigilantes murdering people, including U.S. citizens. And then they're going out into international waters and seizing ships and taking the people back and, you know, torturing and abusing and sexually assaulting people in Israeli custody and laughing about it. I mean, it's Trump is, I think, realizing how bad this is for him. And although, once again, he's not concerned about the American people, he's just concerned about his own legacy. And he is seeing the House and the Senate in 2026 slip away from his grasp, and he's going to start taking it out on everyone, I think, at this point. And he's, you know, Netanyahu's high on that list because Netanyahu tricked him into attacking Iran. Rubio was in Congress once again today. Democrats wielded harsh criticism. Let's face it, Mr. Secretary, the Trump foreign policy has become a dumpster fire, said Chris Van Hollen, the Democrat from Maryland, calling the war a stupid and reckless. Agreed. Cory Booker, the Democrat from New Jersey and one of the most outspoken critics of the war, said Iranians were finding ways to leverage the economic havoc wrought in the Strait of Hormuz closure. Absolutely. Our adversary and our enemy who's causing havoc in the region has discovered, thanks to you all, the power of shutting down the Strait of Hormuz, Booker says. This ill-conceived war never should have happened. Agreed. Yeah, you don't think that Iran is learning? Oh, wait, you shut down this strait. Guess what? We have a lot of power. Thanks, Trump. Rubio then has defended the U.S. military operations in Iran as highly successful. Operation Epic Fury, some of you didn't like it, some of you did, was highly successful in achieving its military objectives, which was dramatically reducing the defense industrial base of Iran, he said. Today, there's no Iranian navy. There is no such thing. It lies on the bottom of the ocean. Okie doke. First of all, the analysis of what we actually did is the vast majority of Israel's defenses are still in place. We took out some of them, but this idea that Trump and Hegseth have put forward and Rubio is now putting forward that we wiped out 95% of their

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1: But if we've completely destroyed there, I keep hearing stories of Iranian boats interceding tankers. That doesn't seem like the entire Navy is destroyed. And I don't think it's guys in, like, you know, fishing boats with Evinrodes. You know, I don't think it's like Grandpa going out to troll for crappie. You know, I don't think he's, I don't think that that's the case. I'm pretty sure it's, they've got boats. So I am starting to actually become a little concerned about what's going to happen here with this World Cup, particularly with the Iranian team. The United States has said, oh, we're not going to, you know, stop them from coming and playing and stuff like this. But let's be honest. Considering the desire by Netanyahu to send a message, would it be completely out of the realm of possibility that Israel tries to take out the Iranian soccer team while they're here in the United States? I'm starting to get real concerned. I'm also concerned not just about Israel, but, you know, local dunderheads who are addicted to Yellowstone, who thinks to themselves, we're going to go get those guys. I mean, the one thing that might be a saving grace is the ticket prices are so obnoxious that most people, I guess my terrorism will have to wait until it's more cost effective. I guess that's, you know, I don't know, 952-946-6205. Like I said, it's so cluster. There's so much cluster in this. Let's go to Pride Month. Once again, yesterday, I actually had a lot of people make a nice little comment about the fact that one of the things you will see bigots who hate Pride try to get away with is this, we celebrate Pride for an entire month, but we don't ever celebrate the military. And yesterday I pointed out that not only are there 2 months, May and November, which are directly celebrating the military, and of course April is Military Children's Day, so, you know, children of military members are celebrated in April. But we also counted like 30 days of the year, the Army's birthday, the Marine Corps' birthday, the Navy's birthday, the Air Force's birthday. Space Force has got a birthday celebration in December. Memorial Day and Labor Day, or not Memorial Day and 4th of July, and Veterans Day and Flag Day. And there's an entire, you know, Purple Heart Day, Silver Star Day. There's so many days you can celebrate the military. So by my count, it was well over 100 and some days each year could be celebrated for the military while we celebrate Pride for, you know, 30 days in June. But on top of it, I also made the point, Pride is actually kind of a celebration of the military too, as a way to celebrate the LGBTQIA plus community who do serve in the military as well. It's a great way of supporting the military, the LGBTQ military members. Absolutely. Big salute to you. As a veteran myself, thank you very much for your service. Absolutely. And to their, you know, the LGBTQ family members who are helping support that soldier in on the home front, big salute to you too. So Pride, technically, also a bit of a celebration of the military. But it doesn't stop some on the right. And once again, going back into what I was talking about earlier, Republicans clearly do not have a damn thing they can run on for 2026. So they are going back to their hatred of gay people and abortion, and this is their safety blanket they're going to wrap themselves in. Indiana Governor Mike Braun declared June to be Nuclear Family Month in a proclamation issued on Monday, the first day of Pride. The document proclaims that nuclear families consisting of one husband, one wife, and any children in God's design for the family structure and has been the foundation of society since the creation of the world. Okay. First of all, considering how much you guys on the right like to have, you know, affairs, are you sure you guys want to just go with the one wife? I'm just saying, you guys are like rabbits sometimes. You might, you know, I don't know if your own version of nuclear family matches up to what you just put out there, but, you know, considering

0: I get it. You're one of these people that you're trying to wrap your bigotry in biblical terms and saying that the Earth's only, what, 6,000 years old. The Earth's a lot older. And I'm pretty sure back in the day when we were grunting and scavenging that, you know, it wasn't like we were, you know, adopting traditional nuclear family roles back then. It was, you know, yeah, but sure. Whatever gives your bigotry some comfort. Is there any bigger victim than the white Christians? Is there any? We are so persecuted in Indiana? The definition specifically includes, it does include adopted and foster children aside from biological offspring. Bronze Proclamation later cites research that children living with their married biological parents are physically and emotionally better off. So basically, Johnny Nuclear Family, Johnny Christian here says, hey, you adopted and fostered kids, not so much you. Not so much you. You're a 1B. Okay, you're not the 1A category. When families weaken, society must compensate with expensive inferior approaches. The document reads, examples listed includes welfare systems, schools as surrogate parents, and police as surrogate discipline. Braun emphasized the importance of strong families in the future of Indiana and the nation. As a father of four and grandfather of seven, I have seen firsthand the impact of loving, committed families that can have across multiple generations. He said in posts to social media, as we approach America's 250th anniversary, this proclamation recognizes the important family roles families play in shaping the future of our state and our country. He vowed that Indiana will continue supporting policies that strengthen families and help the next generation thrive. Dude, I'm going to be honest with you. My same-sex friends who are married, their families seem awesome. They seem so much more family. Frankly, if you want to know the truth, you know, dad's going and playing golf all Saturday and then needs to get some beers on before he starts go flirting with the girls down at the marina. While mom is basically having an affair with her Pilates instructor and little Billy and Susie are home raising themselves on the screens. But as long as it's Christian screens. I was going to say something I really shouldn't, but I will. Yeah, okay. They're talking to Trump. Oh, okay. No, what could go wrong there? They're just following Truth Social. Some conservatives celebrated the move on social media, including a pastor and Lieutenant Governor Mika Beckwith, who basically sounds like a villain in a movie, doesn't he? Who responded with a colorfully illustrated version of the document. Take back the rainbow! Alongside bronze text, signature, and seal. Okay, maybe that might have just clued us in on what's really going on here, okay? So maybe these people just want to wave a rainbow flag, which, by the way, rock your boat, man. Rainbow is cool. You do guys understand if with your repressed white Christian narrative that you waving a rainbow flag doesn't seem to basically seem too different from the Pride folks waving a rainbow flag. And as a matter of fact, you want to wave that flag, well, Pride, and there we go. I mean, you're looking to be able to wave a flag and say, but you got to understand the context. Sure. You guys want to wave a rainbow flag? That's great. Welcome to Pride, man. Stop being repressed jackasses. How about I say it like that? Speaking of which, Andy Ogles, a Republican from Tennessee, well, I say fascist, kicked off Pride Month on Tuesday by insisting that homosexuality has no place in America. I want to make sure you hear that. Because at the end of the day, when these Republicans in these moderate districts talk about, I'm okay with the LGBT community, or I don't believe we should regulate abortion, the real base core of the Republican Party today is to outlaw certain human beings from existing and basically preventing women from being able to make their own healthcare choices. That is their safe spot. They will always run back to them. Do not trust them when they say they're really moderate. It's the Matt McNeil Show. I was a ghost, I was
1: alone. As parents, we have a million things running through our minds. 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Oh, wait, since when are candles not on the baking aisle? 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So always bring them with you, and every time you park the car, stop, look, lock. 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
0: It is the Matt McNeil Show. I have got in my hand right now a little rainbow flag because it's Pride Month. Why not? So, Patrick, I'm going to ask you. You tell me, okay, right now, one of these, I'm going to wave this flag twice. One time for pride and one time for take back the rainbow. You tell me which one it is. Okay, here's the first one.
4: That's okay, pride.
0: Okay, hold on. Are you sure? Here's the second one. What's your thought?
4: That is pride, and then it's take back the rainbow.
0: No, it's actually both pride, because I'm not going to entertain those clown cars. but you get my point, don't you? Mm-hmm. Which one's which? So, hey, uptight conservatives in Indiana, you keep waving that rainbow flag. 952-946-6205. 952-946-6205. Oh, God. You guys are... Yeah. I wanted to make sure I do mention this because this is a story that's getting worse and worse every day. And of course, obviously, having been in Minneapolis when the ICE guys came here for the occupation and us having to fight them back, to watch what's happening in New Jersey right now is very discouraging. And I'm very concerned. These facilities that they are storing people at, they haven't been built to do what they're doing. When I got back from the military, the Whipple building where they are storing people in Minneapolis, that was the VA. That was like offices, and there is a medical hospital in there. It wasn't jail cells or anything like that. It wasn't designed to hold people long term in harsh conditions. Well, the same thing seems to be going on in New Jersey right now, and this is something that I have a feeling this is just the tip of the iceberg, that we are going to find out how many of these facilities were basically gulags, were dungeons that we have been treating. We have been storing people in substandard, inhuman conditions for months at this point. New Jersey has sued the operator of an immigration detention center that has become a flashpoint over alleged allegations of inhumane conditions for detainees. The lawsuit demands the facility's owner, GEO Group, a private contractor, I do believe with a lot of connections to the Trump White House, allows state health inspectors more access to the facility in the city of Newark, alleging unsanitary food and drink preparation and storage. I will say, when you look at the history of corporate prisons, and this is kind of in that realm, one of the ways corporate prisons, which once again, if it's a corporation, they are running the prison so they can make a profit. One of the first things that they cut is the quality of the food. And the reports are that prison food really is, well, unless you're Ghislaine Maxwell, who, you know. But in most prisons, the food is barely edible at that. And that is, you know, yeah. And in some cases, it's not edible. It's just not edible. I mean, reports of moldy food getting served and stuff, just horrible. The New Jersey Health Department has received reports of potentially inadequate tuberculosis infection control policies. The Department of Homeland Security has said health inspectors had already been granted access to the facilities. New and lawsuits were frivolous. ICE is committed to transparency. Sure you are. Hey, what were the name of all those officers that killed Alex Pretty? Oh, that's right. Transparency. Delaney Hall complies with all required state and local laws. If they do, then let the state in there to see it. The agency also said that four representatives from the New Jersey State Health Department had been allowed in the facility on the 28th of May, and they inspected the Food Service Department. But New Jersey alleges their access did not go far enough. The state attorney general's lawsuit alleged that GO Group turned away inspectors on 27 May, citing a high number of congressional visitors. Access granted the following day to health inspectors was severely limited, the lawsuit alleges, so they basically only let them see what they wanted them to see. The legal action also says the officials were denied access to Delaney Hall's medical unit that day. If the GEO group with a $1 billion government contract has nothing to hide and the conditions inside of Delaney Hall are as safe and as sanitary as the private corporation and Trump administration claim, then there is no legitimate reason why my health inspectors are being kept from full access throughout the building, said the New Jersey governor. The GEO group did not immediately respond to requests for comment. Immigration advocates have said some Delaney Hall detainees launched a hunger strike on the 22nd of May and protested conditions inside the facility. The DHS has denied there is a hunger strike. Mark Wayne Mullen, who sounds like a character from a 1990s, you know, evening teen soap opera, the head of our Homeland Security, he basically says they're not really hunger striking, that they're really more upset because their food is not being prepared to the standards that they you know, their religious standards as they need it to be. Which, okay, why not? I mean, if you are going to get into this business where you're going to be supplying a detention facility, knowing that you're going to be having multiple people with multiple ethnicities and multiple religions in said facility, shouldn't you have a protocol in place to make sure that certain religious groups are not being fed food that they are incapable of eating because of their religious doctrine? This is getting worse. And by the way, it is also really disturbing to watch the New Jersey police departments run up and defend the ICE guys and defend this place. There is a Steve Sack, who is the long time, he retired, he was a long time political cartoonist for the Star Tribune. He did retire, but he came back and he's done some political cartoons. And he did one which I think is wildly appropriate today. And I think it's one that we need to kind of take into heart. And he says, do you remember at the end of World War II when Eisenhower ordered all the Germans to make sure they toured the camps to make sure they'd seen what the Germans themselves had done? And the wife says to the man, yeah, I remember that. Why? He said, no reason. And it zooms out and you can see there's an ICE detention facility right next to them. Don't get me wrong. There's people like, you know, is it Jake Lang or Jake Long or whatever it is, who will love the fact that we are torturing other human beings. There are some people out there, and frankly, some people in the White House that love the fact that we're torturing other human beings. But when this is all over, we should make it mandatory that anyone that voted for frickin' Trump has to tour one of these facilities with their so-called Bible in hand. Chicago and Seattle, talk to you tomorrow. Minneapolis, St. Paul, hour two up next.
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5: I'm Dr. Anthony Lizowitz, and this is Climate Connections. 3 years ago, devastating wildfires on Maui killed more than 100 people and destroyed much of the town of Lahaina. The flames have long been extinguished, but for many, the crisis is ongoing.
6: Almost 100% of my caseload is wildfire survivors. A lot of them have lost family members. Some of them had to relocate. Some of them have just lost everything.
5: Christopher Knightsbridge is a therapist at a behavioral health clinic in Lahaina. He co-authored a recent study that found that people affected by the Maui fires have higher rates of depression, anxiety, and suicidal thoughts. And the mental health impacts are often greatest for people who lack permanent housing or stable employment. Knightsbridge says for many of his patients, addressing their mental health struggles often takes a back seat to their other urgent recovery needs.
6: What's more important, right? At the moment, it's food and making sure your kids are okay, making sure your kids are going to school. They haven't even begun to be able to really process the traumas that happened because they're too busy trying to just basically survive.
5: So he says the people of Lahaina still need support and resources to help them rebuild their lives and get the mental health care they need. Climate Connections is produced by the Yale Center for Environmental Communication. To learn more about climate change, visit climateconnections.org.
7: NBC News Radio, I'm Scott Carr. California is still counting ballots after Tuesday's closely watched primary elections. Several high-profile races are drawing national attention. Republican candidates have made gains, including Fox News contributor Steve Hilton in the governor's race and reality TV personality Spencer Pratt in the race for mayor of Los Angeles. Votes are still being counted in the governor's race. Democrat Javier Becerra told supporters late last night he's feeling good about each new round of votes coming in.
8: As your governor, I am ready to lead the fight to uphold California's promise.
7: Republican Steve Hilton and Democrat Tom Steyer have also remained atop the leaderboard. The top two vote-getters will advance to the general election in November. In Iowa, Zach Lane, who is not supported by President Trump, is expected to win the Republican governor's primary. He spoke to supporters after the win.
9: I'm my own biggest donor. I have not been bought, and I will not be bought.
7: The Trump-endorsed Congressman Randy Feenstra conceded the tight race in what many consider an upset. Lane will now face State Auditor Rob Sand, who ran unopposed in the Democratic primary. Secretary of State Marco Rubio will testify again today before committees in the House and Senate, giving testimony about his department's 2027 budget request. This as the U.S. and Iran are exchanging missile fire over the Persian Gulf. Reports out of the region say Iran began firing missiles at U.S. allies after the U.S. attacked an oil tanker bound for an Iranian port that did not comply with the U.S. blockade. Reports say the U.S. struck an Iranian military ground control station near the Strait of Hormuz, which triggered Iran to fire missiles at the Gulf nations of Bahrain and Kuwait. Authorities in Kuwait say the Iranian attack injured a number of people at its international airport and that all flights were forced to be suspended. Scott Carr, NBC News Radio. In last night's Game 1 of the Stanley Cup Finals, the Vegas Golden Knights erased an early two-goal lead by the Carolina Hurricanes and took down the Canes 5-4. Golden Knights forward Thomas Hertl scored the late go-ahead goal.
10: Obviously, there was a lot of happening, you know, but obviously when you score game winner, it's pretty nice touch, but I'm just proud again, like, about our team effort, every single guy, you know, it's not always about the goals, it's all just the details.
7: They're back in Raleigh Thursday night for Game 2 of the Stanley Cup Finals. And the last stage in the NBA postseason is here. Star Victor Wembanyama with the San Antonio Spurs tip off against Jalen Brunson and the New York Knicks in Game 1 of the Finals tonight from San Antonio. The field is set for Iowa's 4th District House race as Republican Chris McGowan will face Democrat David Dawson, who advances after winning a close three-way Democratic primary on Tuesday.
11: I'm the only person in the race remaining that has won elections in Western Iowa, and I have a history of bipartisan accomplishments when I served 4 years in the Iowa House.
7: Dawson says he thinks a Democrat can win this year in Iowa's 4th District.
11: J.D. Shulton came within 3 percentage points of beating Steve King back in 2018, and I think the mood in 2026 also provides a real opportunity that this race can be won by a Democrat.
7: Chris McGowan was unopposed for the Republican nomination. A new three-part series titled Michael Jackson, The Verdict begins streaming today on Netflix.
12: I was juror number 8. What has to be proven is beyond a reasonable doubt. Can you doubt that happened?
7: The series features key courtroom figures, including jurors, witnesses, and accusers, focusing on the late pop star's 2003 child molestation charges, the subsequent trial, and the media frenzy surrounding it. Jackson was acquitted on all counts. Scott Carr, NBC News Radio.
13: Time now for a quick look at our KKNW weather update. Tonight we've got mostly cloudy skies with a low of 59. For tomorrow, mostly cloudy throughout the day and a high of 70. On Thursday, a chance of rain and cloudy skies, then gradually becoming mostly sunny with a high of 67. For Friday, a chance of rain and mostly cloudy with a high of 62. Saturday, a chance of rain and showers, a possibility even of a thunderstorm, but otherwise mostly cloudy with a high of 61. And Sunday, mostly cloudy skies with a high of 66.
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0: is 16 months into his second term now. Somehow, this man is at war with Iran and Milli Vanilli. On Wednesday of last week, the White House announced this big lineup for Trump's Great American State Fair, the 250th American anniversary concert. By Saturday, almost every one of the performers either said they never agreed to be part of it in the first place or dropped out of it. Like, they dropped out. It was as if they'd been booked on a hantavirus cruise.
1: Jimmy Kimmel. It's 6 minutes after the hour on the Stephanie Miller Show. I'm Jody Hamilton sitting in for Ms. Miller. 323-410-0458 is the number. We have Mike Nellis and my boyfriend Charlie Pierce today.
2: That's right.
1: And Ms. Bella is still a little sleepy.
3: I'm very sleepy.
1: Yeah.
2: It's election day.
1: It is election day in not just California, people.
2: Yes. Six other states?
1: Yeah. It's also, okay, we're voting here in California, yes. Iowa, Montana, New Jersey, New Mexico, and South Dakota.
2: Okay.
1: So, all's y'alls, get out and vote. Very important to do that. Chris voted early.
2: Yeah, for like the second time in my life.
1: And Trump
2: overnight said that we don't have voting booths in California. And I'm like, tell that to the really tough-looking ladies at the Koreatown Voting Center that I went to on Saturday.
1: We don't what?
2: Yeah.
1: What?
2: He said overnight that we don't have voting booths in California. We only do vote by mail here.
1: Well, we have both.
2: We have both, yes.
1: So do most, I think even Oregon, which is a vote-by-mail state, I think you can also go in and drop things off.
2: I don't think so. I think they're
1: strict.
2: They don't have voting booths there. Yeah.
1: They don't. Okay,
2: yeah.
1: So Oregon and
2: right.
1: Maybe Washington.
2: Yeah.
1: But yeah, we do. We all get our ballots sent to us, which I like.
2: Yeah,
1: because at least you can go through it, you know, at your leisure.
2: Sure.
1: And fill it out if you want.
2: Right.
1: At your leisure, nobody's in line behind
2: right. with your little book open
1: yeah.
2: in front of you, knowing what all the initiatives are
1: yeah.
2: and yeah, what all the positions are.
1: Absolutely.
2: Yeah.
1: And this is a hefty ballot. I mean, we've had thicker
2: this
1: ones.
2: A long
1: this
2: ballot.
1: Is long. I mean, how many people are running for mayor? Like 400,000 people are running for mayor of LA?
2: Well, 50 people are running for
1: governor.
2: Governor, yeah.
1: Which is insane.
2: And one of them is like, oh God, his name is Barack Hussein Obama something or other.
3: Yes.
1: Oh,
2: yeah,
1: God.
2: He changed
1: yeah.
2: his name.
1: Like Mickey Mouse?
2: He changed his name to that.
1: Like when Schwarzenegger got on the ballot, there was how many people ran?
2: Angeline ran.
1: She did. Didn't Gary Coleman, because he was still
2: yeah.
1: with us?
2: Yep, Gary Coleman
1: a
2: ran.
1: A friend of ours tried to get on the ballot. Brent did. Did he get on? A friend of ours was gathering signatures okay. to get on the ballot. He's
2: yep.
1: a guitar. He's a rock star.
2: Yeah.
1: Well,
2: I had to like scroll through a whole bunch of pages on the
1: yeah.
2: touch screen in order to get to the person I voted for.
1: Right. Yeah. I mean, I had some people come over the other day to just kind of go, where is the person I want to vote for on the ballot?
2: Yeah.
1: I'm like, that's where the person is.
2: Mm-hmm.
1: I mean, we've had thicker ones. That's for sure. As far as voting is concerned. But yeah, everybody.
2: But for, you know, a non-November election, this was a pretty substantial
1: mm-hmm.
2: ballot.
1: Yeah.
2: There was a lot of stuff on it.
1: Yeah, a lot of propositions were on it.
2: Yeah. I think there were three or four propositions.
1: Three or four, and,
2: yeah.
1: and then the bazillion people that are running for mayor in Los Angeles and the bazillion people that are running for governor.
2: And then, you know, all the primaries for, like, the state, you know, like, you know, lieutenant governor and comptroller
1: and then
2: treasurer.
1: Judges and,
2: yeah.
1: and things like that, school superintendent,
2: mm-hmm.
1: insurance commissioners, things like that. So, yes, our ballot is lengthy,
2: yeah.
1: to say the least. So if you haven't voted yet... but you have your ballot and you fill it out, go to either a Dropbox today. If you want to take it to the post office, get a postmark. You do not need
2: a stamp.
1: Or you can
2: take it to a voting center.
1: And you can take it to and just drop it off. Boom. It's
2: yeah.
1: done. Any one of those. If you do take it to the post office, you do not need a stamp. It is prepaid, but you do need a postmark before 8 p.m. tonight in California because that's when the polling closes.
2: I wouldn't drop it off in the mail.
1: I wouldn't either. I would rather Dropbox or drop it
2: the
1: in
2: the mail
1: person.
2: Is where the federal government can do some effery.
1: Exactly. Exactly. I mean, if you do, I mean, you stamp it. You have somebody stamp it in your
2: Even
1: presence.
2: Even then, I don't know that I would trust it.
1: Today,
2: I would drop it off at a voting center.
1: Yeah,
2: if you're in California.
1: Yeah, I use Dropboxes.
2: Yeah.
1: I haven't dropped it in the mail.
2: Well, there
1: in
2: was
1: forever.
2: That one Dropbox that was tampered with. It was set on fire, and so a few ballots.
1: Well, I remember that.
2: Yeah, no, this was like a couple of days ago. So
1: okay.
2: yeah, so I don't drop it off at a voting center where there
1: today,
2: are actual people.
1: Especially today,
2: there are people there to take it from you and to you know take care of it.
1: Yeah, I mean it's you just give it to them sealed, signed, and all that
2: yeah.
1: stuff, and they will put it away for you. They will put it and then track it like I did because my ballot was accepted and mm-hmm. will be counted today. So there you have it. I'm very happy about that. But yeah, get out and vote, please, everybody. It's so important. And I don't know. I mean, I know who I voted for. I voted for Becerra. And I voted for Bass because she's good Bass.
4: All right.
1: So, Jimmy Kimmel.
2: And today, all of those texts will stop.
1: Oh, I don't get those.
2: Oh, you don't?
1: No.
2: Oh, okay. Do you get them, Bella?
3: Yes, it's really annoying.
2: It is really annoying.
3: Like, I don't need to be reminded.
2: No.
3: But I get some people do need the push notifications.
2: Yeah,
3: some
2: yeah.
3: people like them, but I opt out every single time, and I still get them. It doesn't matter.
1: Nobody has my number, so I don't give that. I give out a different number for public stuff.
2: Yeah.
1: Like when I buy things online, it's not my cell phone. No way, never. I don't want them bothering me or selling the number. And that's what happens. Your number gets sold.
2: Mm-hmm.
1: So, yeah, no, I don't. I never. My phone is just for personal stuff. Ugh. Yeah. I don't even use apps on my phone. I don't. Like Facebook and those things, I go through my browser.
2: Okay.
1: You know, they don't need that.
2: All right.
1: I don't, you know. So Jimmy Kimmel, who we heard earlier, who is so funny, he just won an award recently. But he said that he was being interviewed, and he said that the numbers regarding Colbert must be made up numbers, because there's no way that CBS was losing $40 million a year on a talk show.
2: Right.
1: And he said, look, why would they have offered him a multi-year contract in 2023 if he was losing that kind of money?
2: Yeah.
1: I mean, that's just not the case.
2: Well, ads are just one way that a show earns network money. Now CBS is losing valuable promotional time. They can't put, you know, the stars of CSI or whatever on the Colbert show anymore.
1: Right.
2: You know, now they have a brokered show in there that they have no control over.
1: And the thing that's different between this and most other normal programming is it's paid. It's his leased time. Byron Allen, is leasing the 11:30 to 12:30 time slot. So he is paying. It's paid.
2: Yeah.
1: It's a paid It's paid programming,
2: right.
1: Technically.
2: Right.
1: It's
2: an infomercial.
1: Yeah. Yeah.
2: That is the model of an infomercial.
1: Absolutely. So, I mean, whatever his ratings are won't matter because he's paying for it.
2: Mm-hmm.
1: It's irrelevant unless he says, you know what, it's not worth my money to do this.
2: Right.
1: But yeah, I mean, he's paying, it's costing him millions of dollars to do this, and they think it's a great idea. So I guess from now on, they're just going to have paid programming, which nobody will watch, because nobody's watching Alan's show, from what I gather.
2: No.
1: I mean, his first night, for sure, nobody was watching, because everybody was still sad about Colbert. And plus, the other thing with that Jimmy Kimmel was talking about is like, look, there's the ratings while the show's being broadcast, but then you look on social media, people are resharing our stuff on YouTube and other places. So people are seeing it, and that's ad revenue coming to the shows as well. So there's no way. I mean, I like that because this is what it is. With the time buy model, CBS said, we have $15 million in profit, which is a $55 million swing. You didn't lose $40 million a year on Colbert. There's no way. There's no way. So I'm glad that Kimmel brought that up because it's obvious.
2: Yeah.
1: And, Colbert will be fine.
2: Oh, he'll be fine.
1: He'll be fine.
2: He's already fine.
1: And from what I gather, because Pete Dominic used to work for Colbert, and he said that people from the Colbert Report came over to do the late show with him. So a lot of these people had been working with Colbert for almost 30 years.
2: Yeah.
1: And so wherever he decides to land, if a lot of his crew still haven't found a new gig, he will bring them over. I'm 100% sure of it because he trusts them.
2: Right.
1: You know, you want to bring people over that you trust because you know that they're going to write well for you and they're going to do their jobs as they can for you and how you like it done. And so, and yeah, Pete Dominic said he was a lovely boss to work for.
2: I bet. Yeah, he seems like it.
1: Yeah, I've only heard. I mean, my mom's met him a few times. And he's been very gracious when they had to cut out Kevin Spacey from my mom's special.
2: Mm. Oh.
1: Yeah.
2: Okay.
1: And it was a bit. The finale was he was very prominent in it, and so mom flew out to New York. Because a lot of the people that were in the finale were already in New York. And so Colbert gave them his stage, and he played piano for them and did that.
2: That's amazing.
1: Which was really sweet of him to do, and it was he didn't have to do that. And he offered it. She didn't even call him. He offered it.
2: Okay.
1: Which was very nice of him to do. So I'm a big fan of his, just because. And I'm a big fan of Kimmel because he keeps my neighbor working, because my neighbor's one of his writers.
2: Nice.
1: Been his writer for like almost 20 years.
2: Okay.
1: Yeah. He when I told him who my neighbor was, he goes, oh, I love him. I've known him. He's the best. He's one of my favorites. I'm like, that's sweet. That's nice to hear. So here's another CBS thing. This sentence I never thought I would utter. CBS may hire Joe Rogan for 60 Minutes.
2: Yep.
1: So there was a meeting with their new boss, mm-hmm. who somebody in this room knows, and Scott Pelley made his disdain known
2: yep.
1: for this. Mm-hmm. But apparently Joe... Okay, so Anderson Cooper, as we know, is leaving.
2: Right. He's left.
1: He's gone.
2: Yes.
1: Bye-bye.
2: He's already said his goodbyes in a very dramatic way that didn't go over well with Barry Weiss.
1: Whatever. He's leaving. What does he care?
2: Yeah.
1: So they're thinking of hiring Rogan to replace Anderson Cooper, I guess.
2: Yeah.
1: And potentially Scott Pelley at this point. And what this is, this Radar Online says, somebody in the industry said, this isn't stunt casting. Yes, it is. It's strategy.
2: It totally is.
1: It is, people. It's strategy. Rogan opens a direct pipeline to the massive MAGA audience CBS has struggled to reach for years. They're not going to watch 60 Minutes. These bro guys aren't going to watch 60 Minutes. It's not, even if Joe does his whole shtick on that. It's not.
2: 60 Minutes at this point is a little too long for him mm-hmm. for the attention spans
1: yeah.
2: today, I think.
1: I agree. And, I mean, it's Joe Rogan is...
2: I appreciate long-form reporting because
1: too.
2: It goes in-depth and to very complicated subjects. And the way 60 Minutes has always done it
1: yeah.
2: has been wonderful. Is there a market for it now? I don't know.
1: Well, I mean, since Barry Weiss took over, things have just fallen. There's so little that's going on over there that I would want to watch on 60 Minutes anymore.
2: Yeah, yeah.
3: That's the argument right now, is that what they've been doing hasn't been working in terms of ratings and in terms of actual viewership. It's just people rewatching it mm-hmm. on streaming or
2: right.
3: on, like,
2: right.
3: no one's watching it live.
2: Right.
3: And that's what they're trying
2: because
3: to.
2: Because nobody needs to.
3: Yeah.
1: Right.
3: But along with that, though, it's their demographic. But I think they're going after the wrong demographic. They're not targeting the people who would be interested anyway. They're trying to target a make-believe audience that, like you said, that wasn't going to watch it anyway.
1: Yeah. Right.
3: So what's the point?
1: Right.
3: What's the point of trying to cater to them, too, if they don't care?
2: Right.
3: If they've never cared.
1: And the other thing is why would Rogan, who makes bank doing
3: why would
1: his
3: he do
1: show,
3: that? Yeah.
1: and he controls himself on
2: right.
1: that show, why would he want to go work for somebody else?
3: I don't think he would.
2: No.
1: Because they're not going
2: to
1: offer him enough money.
2: Because you have to put work into that job.
3: No,
1: yes.
3: and these stories that are going out about them in the talks, whatever, it's, you know, these people, like, he hasn't even... They haven't even had a meeting with him yet, I'm sure,
2: yeah.
3: because I don't even think it's going to get to that point.
1: Yeah, I can't imagine Rogan would give, because
3: no.
1: in order for him to leave his current gig, they'd have to offer him a fortune. A fortune.
3: Yeah.
1: And then it's only once, you know, it's a 5-day-week thing for him work-wise, but still it's not as many.
2: I don't think he'd leave Texas.
3: Yeah.
2: He makes people fly to his studio. He
3: yeah.
2: never sure. does, you know, interviews outside
3: yeah,
2: of his studio.
3: He would never move to New York.
2: No, he no. wouldn't.
1: Mm-hmm. No. No, I agree. No, he won't. I agree. He won't take the gig because they won't give him enough money for it. That's where my head goes, because he's making so much money. He is so well off. Mm-hmm. And on that weird note, it's 19 minutes after the hour. This portion of the Stephanie Miller Show is brought to you by Cozy Earth. What does it feel like when your clothes actually feel good? This spring, Cozy Earth makes a strong case that what you wear at home matters just as much as what you wear out, and maybe more.
2: Ah.
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0: Stephanie Miller. Stephanie Miller.
1: It is 25 minutes after the hour on the Stephanie Miller Show. I'm Jody Hamilton sitting in for Miss Miller, who's on vacation with the lovely Bella and the lovely Chris and Lonnie way over yonder.
2: Hi, Lonnie.
3: Hello.
1: Let's see who we have here. Hi, Breha. Is that how I should pronounce your name in St. Paul?
4: It's Breha.
1: Breha, thank you.
4: Hi.
1: Hi.
4: I am a big fan of your mom's. I watched her growing up on the Carol Burnett Show and on Mama's Family.
1: Uh-huh.
4: So I'm so glad that I was able to talk to you today.
1: Me too.
2: Oh.
4: And I have a suggestion for Jimmy Kimmel.
1: Okay.
4: Because I know he goes on his summer hiatus here pretty soon, and he has a bunch of guest hosts coming on.
1: Mm-hmm.
4: They need to book Stephen Colbert. Trump would lose his ever-loving mind.
1: It's not a bad idea. That's actually a very good idea. He might just do it. It depends on if he's got a non-compete right now, what his contract was to get out of it. But, yeah, if he can do it, I think they should.
2: Yeah.
1: It would drive him nuts. Oh, I like that's a fantastic idea. I love Mary Mom Donnie.
2: Oh
3: my God, he's the best.
2: This was amazing. Did you hear about this?
3: Well, let's see.
2: Okay.
1: It's so adorable.
2: Oh my God, I love this.
1: He has signed an executive order repealing bedtimes.
3: Oh yeah.
1: For kids during the duration of the Knicks playing in the championship NBA
2: That's
1: finals.
2: That's adorable.
3: Like, come on.
2: That is adorable.
1: It's written as such. Whereas it is important for all New Yorkers of all ages to support the Knicks in their championship run. And whereas bedtimes should not impede the ability of New York's cutest to cheer for the Knicks and watch every second of this historic championship series. I love
3: it. I was thinking about that. I feel so bad for people on the East Coast who are watching the playoffs because the games are at 10 p.m. for them.
1: Oh, my God.
3: That's
1: not
3: terrible.
1: Even 9 p.m.?
3: No, because they start at 7 p.m. here.
2: Yeah.
3: So, yeah, it's rough.
1: Oh, my God. I mean, even football starts at 6 p.m.
3: And that's still
1: here. And that's 9 p.m. East Coast.
2: Yeah, all of our sports get done at a reasonable hour here
3: on
2: the West Coast.
3: Yeah, they get the news. We get sports.
2: Yep.
3: Whatever.
1: Well, you can get East Coast feeds from things. So, I mean, you can, you know, do that, too. But, I mean, this was just the cute. He is so adorable. That he did that were children around him.
2: Oh yeah, children were around him. Yeah,
1: that's so cute. I wonder if the mayor of San Antonio.
2: And he was talking right to them, you know.
1: Aww.
2: You know, not in a baby voice, but in a grown up but cute voice. It was really adorable.
1: Aw, that's so cute. Yeah. We need more leaders that are adorable.
2: Yes.
1: And also know what they're doing.
2: Uh-huh.
1: That's kind of
3: competent.
1: Super. Yeah, that's really important.
3: Competent, actually putting things into play.
1: Yeah.
3: Doing things that make people happy.
2: Real ideas.
3: Yeah.
1: Wouldn't that be neat?
3: Yeah.
1: Uh-huh. The good old days when we had competence.
2: Yeah.
1: Only a few years ago we had competence.
2: Yeah. Bella, have you voted?
3: Yeah, I did.
2: Good.
1: Did you vote this before you went for a vacation or just?
3: I did. I voted beforehand.
2: Okay.
3: I voted by mail. But we don't need to talk about that too much.
2: No,
3: but I did. I did. I put it in, you know, well ahead of time.
2: Yeah. Good.
1: Yeah, that's what you need to. A friend of mine is a poll worker.
2: Yeah.
1: And so he's been putting stuff up all week going, this is what to expect. This is what you should do.
2: Mm-hmm.
1: Da, da, da, da, da. It's too late to put it in the mail.
2: Yeah.
1: If you're going to show up and you want to vote at the voting center, we are taking your absentee.
3: Yeah.
1: We're getting rid of it. So those of you that are ridiculous trying to drive into California and vote, have fun in federal prison.
3: They should do it.
1: Have fun in prison.
3: Get arrested.
1: Do it. Come on, guys.
2: Daria.
1: You do it. We double dog Daria. It's 29 minutes after the hour. Right back on the Stephanie Miller Show.

0: Hey parents, finding it hard to communicate with kids in today's world of ever-changing slang?
1: Hi son.
2: Excuse me?
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8: So, which one's yours?
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11: Okay.
12: Well, before I left my campsite, I was putting out my fire, and out of nowhere, Smokey Bear showed up and hugged me?
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0: naming government buildings after Trump acceptable right now as he is president of the United States of America. Just 9%. Literally, you can put it on your two hands. When you can put something on your two hands, you know it's a very small section of the public. My little footnote on here includes just 17% of Republicans. 50% say not acceptable at all. The clear plurality here. And then you get this additional 21% who say, you know what, it's okay to put President Trump's names on government buildings, but only after he leaves office.
1: And he continued to say that
2: Harry Enten.
1: This is Harry Enten, and it's 34 minutes after the hour on the Stephanie Miller Show. I am Jody Hamilton sitting in for Ms. Miller. 323-410-0458 is the number. So not only is only 9% are okay with this, but 10% of Americans believe that the earth is flat.
2: Yep.
1: Which it's a globe. It is not flat. And 12% think that the moon landing was faked. So less people want his name on buildings than have issues with those two conspiracy theories.
2: Right.
1: I mean, so, dude, stop doing it. And he also Enten, not Enton, by the way, Stephanie, if you're listening.
2: Enten. Harry Enten.
1: It's Enten.
2: Enten, yes.
1: Trump, okay, so he supposedly got reelected because of inflation.
2: Mm-hmm.
1: Uh-huh.
2: It was an issue.
1: Yeah. Trump on issues facing most American, focused enough? Just 29% say he's focused enough. 68% say no, he's not focused enough. So I love, he says, stop it, just stop it. He's quoting Michael Jordan. I love Harry Enten so much. He makes me, and he's such a, his accent kills me every time. Because it's so thick, and he, and his isms.
2: Wool,
1: these people. I don't know why they, why? No, he's fantastic. I adore him. Okay, so Donald had a pity party.
2: Yep.
1: As per usual. Okay, I was kind of, when I was reading this, I was like, this seems like old news because it's old lawsuits, but I guess they're still, he's already been tried and convicted of things, so he wants them thrown out? Is that what he wants?
2: Yeah. Yep.
1: Okay, all right. So he wrote in a Midnight Post on Truth Central, an innocent man who's been horribly treated. He demanded the criminal and civil cases against him be thrown out and prosecutors behind them be held criminally responsible for what he called terrible misdeeds. He wrote, when a star... Okay, so he's talking about Michael Cohen, who a while back said he was pressured by the prosecutors. Well, that's what prosecutors do when they want somebody to testify that's not necessarily a good person. They pressure you. I mean, that's not out of the ordinary. So he claimed that Cohen... had effectively withdrawn his testimony. I don't think Cohen ever said he withdrew his testimony. Do you? Yeah, I don't think so. Donald wrote, when a star witness totally recants, which he didn't, and in every way reveals that he was pressured and coerced, wasn't coerced, to give testimony, and when the prosecutor admits that this witness was the single reason the case was brought, there is no other, how can the case not be immediately dismissed? Well, the case already... He means overturned because the case already happened.
2: Mm-hmm.
1: That's why
2: he wants it overturned. He absolutely
1: does. Dismissed is different. That's during a trial.
2: He doesn't know law terms.
1: That's true. And now that his testimony is wiped away, which it isn't, and the un-American political charade cases are even further discredited, they should be put out of their misery and dismissed once and for all. Okay. He also demanded our Constitution and the rule of law. He said, that's funny. Demand immediate and swift dismissal as well.

0: Research shows, on average, car accident victims with a lawyer get over 3 times more money than those without one. Better off with Booha.
1: Now, Kash Patel's girlfriend.
2: We have a little bit of breaking news.
1: Oh, okay.
2: Trump has appointed a new director of national intelligence to replace Tulsi Gabbard. He's appointed the chairman of Fannie Mae, Freddie Mac, Bill Pulte.
1: Why?
2: I have no idea.
1: He has no... I mean, at least Tulsi had some background.
2: Yeah, she sat on, like, some committees in the House.
1: Yeah, she had some background.
2: Yeah. But Bill Pulte? He's
1: a banker.
2: Yeah, he comes from the housing industry.
1: Yeah. Much like he sends his real estate guys to negotiate Iran nuclear deals. So, I mean, you know, it tracks.
2: Yeah, so there you go. You know, he has to be approved by the Senate and all that. But
1: oh, come on, Bill Cassidy. Come on, you guys. Come on, you guys. Yeah. Come on. Come on, Tom Tillis. Come on. Come on, you guys. You can do it. So Kash Patel's girlfriend is suing MS Now's parent, Versant.
2: Versant
1: Media, assume. And also two reporters, Ken Delanian and Carol Lennig. She is suing them for publishing a hogwash story that implied that the singer was...
2: Hogwash?
1: Hogwash.
2: Who used the word hogwash?
1: Hooey, she says. Yeah, I believe it's because they quoted it, so it's in the lawsuit, I guess.
2: Great.
1: And
2: that's a legal term, hogwash.
1: It's hooey, according to her. This is all hooey. That implied that the country singer was intoxicated and that one of her friends was so drunk that Patel ordered a security detail to take her home. Now, they never suggested in that article that she was the one that was intoxicated.
2: Right.
1: Ever.
2: Right.
1: They never said that. It's in the article.
2: Yeah.
1: They were told that one of her friends was inebriated and needed some help with her FBI detail, with her security detail. So here's a key section from the lawsuit. It reads, defendants falsely asserted that Ms. Wilkins demanded and Director Patel ordered that federal agents assigned to the security detail, which did not even exist at the time. I'm sure she's had security detail since she started dating Cash.
2: Yeah.
1: Escort an intoxicated friend home after a, quote, night of partying. They falsely portrayed Ms. Wilkins as being intoxicated, even knowing that she does not drink. Defendants presumed they could get away with this fiction by citing anonymous sources, disingenuously claiming non-public and inside knowledge. This is hogwash, and they knew it. That's in the complaint. It's hogwash.
2: Oh, God.
1: Boy, these lawyers, man.
2: Yeah.
1: So basically... She says she doesn't drink, or if she does, it's rare, which is fine, you know. But they never said she was drunk. They said one of her friends was drunk.
2: Yeah,
1: that's different, and it's in the article. So and MS Now is standing behind their reporters and behind the reporting. So I'm not concerned for them. It's just it's a BS. Having been related to somebody that successfully sued a libel. Libel suit.
2: Your mother's case. What?
1: You have to study it in school.
2: I was taught your mother's case in communications law.
1: Yeah.
2: 401.
1: Oh yeah.
2: It was one of the last classes I took to graduate.
1: And you have to take it. You have to take that class.
2: Yep.
1: You have to study that because it was a precedent-setting.
2: It absolutely was.
1: Case.
2: Yep. And what was the name of the case?
1: It's Carol Burnett v. National Enquirer,
2: okay.
1: I believe.
2: Or parent company.
1: Yeah, whatever they were.
2: Yeah.
1: But, yeah, and it...
2: So your mom is like, named in the case, Burnett versus...
1: Oh, yeah.
2: Okay.
1: Oh, yeah. Nice. And she brought the lawsuit in 1974, and it didn't go to trial until 1981.
2: I remember when it went on trial.
1: We were living in Hawaii at the time.
2: Okay.
1: And she... Because they wanted to settle for years.
2: Sure.
1: Because they always
2: Because that's
1: did.
2: What they did. That's what they do.
1: I mean, Burt Reynolds used to joke, hey, I made a fortune suing them. You know, they sue, I settle. I have money, you know, but my mom was determined. She's like, no, I wasn't going to settle. I didn't want my kids to read this. And she was on the stand. She was very good on the stand. Mm-hmm. And she sued for $10 million. She was awarded $2 million, I believe. And after appeals got $200,000 or something.
2: Yeah, it was Burnett versus National Enquirer.
1: Yeah.
2: Yeah.
1: Yeah. And but yeah, she ended up getting $200,000, which she donated at the time. She was a Jonas Salk. She donated to his foundations for cancer research. But she donated what she was first awarded, and then the $200,000 came to her.
2: Okay.
1: But no, I mean, she went in. Like I said, Henry Kissinger was deposed. Because what the story was, my mom and my dad were in D.C.
2: Mm-hmm.
1: And they were eating at a restaurant called the Rive Gauche.
2: Okay.
1: And so was Henry Kissinger and a bunch of other people.

0: Sure.
1: Obviously.
0: Yeah.
1: And somebody from the Inquirer called and talked to the maitre d' and said, who's eating there tonight? And he said who was famous that was
2: right.
1: eating there.
2: Kissinger, Burnett.
1: Yeah, and whoever else was there. But I know Kissinger was deposed. And so he hung up. The story was Carol Burnett was drunk and boisterous at the Rive Gauche restaurant in, I'm paraphrasing, in Washington, D.C., was eating food off of other patrons' plates and threw wine in Henry Kissinger's face. The only thing that was true is that they were both at the restaurant.
2: Yeah.
1: That was it. And so they tried to sue.
2: So you have a room full of witnesses.
1: Yeah.
2: That's insane that they would go with something like that.
1: Well, they did it all the time.
2: Yeah.
1: And they, so what happened was, when she sued, she was obviously livid about it.
2: Yeah.
1: And Henry Kissinger did. He was deposed.
2: Mm-hmm.
1: Thanks. The only one of the few good things he ever did, because he warmonger and
2: yeah.
1: war criminal.
2: Uh-huh.
1: Other than that, but no, I mean, it was good that she won, and I'm glad that she went all the way to get it to court, so that, because the Inquirer was saying that they were a newspaper, but they are a magazine. And they're like, oh, we didn't really have time to check sources. It's like, you're a magazine.
2: Sure.
1: And even if you're a newspaper, you don't just say that and hang up the phone.
2: They publish weekly. They don't publish daily.
1: It's a magazine.
2: Right.
1: Yeah.
2: They have time to...
1: More than enough time to check things. And so that's part of the reason she won the case. But even a newspaper, even if it's a daily, you don't just say who's at the restaurant and make up a story.
2: No, you get another
1: hey,
2: source.
1: What's going on?
2: Right.
1: Hey, are is everybody getting along? You know, you start asking questions.
2: Sure.
1: You
2: get the story.
1: You get that there was no story, and so they just made it up, and that's why she won, obviously, because they lied. That's libel, pure and simple.
2: Yeah.
1: And it's hard to prove libel when you are somebody who is not a private citizen, when
2: right.
1: you are famous.
2: This article I'm reading here, that it said because Burnett was an active campaigner against alcoholism due to her parents' struggles
1: mm-hmm.
2: with alcoholism, she felt the piece severely undermined her credibility.
1: Absolutely.
2: And, yeah. That's the line above the normal line of celebrity libel, I
1: mm-hmm.
2: think.
1: Well, I mean, just lying about it in general.
2: Yeah. Unfortunately, with celebrities, the bar is a little higher for libel.
1: It is, but I mean, that was just
2: blatant. But that was so egregious.
1: That was blatant.
2: Yeah.
1: I mean...
2: That's why she won.
1: Absolutely. Yeah. I mean, yes. I mean, somebody like in the neighborhood that they write a piece on and they're not famous...
2: Mm-hmm.
1: They have a lower bar to prove libel or slander.
2: Right.
1: And slander is spoken word, and libel is written word, for those of you that don't know
2: mm-hmm.
1: the difference.
2: Mm-hmm.
1: So that's why. And them saying they were a magazine, they're like, a newspaper, you are not. You are a weekly.
2: Yeah.
1: I mean, they still had Bat Boy going on then. And
2: oh, that was Weekly World News.
1: Didn't the Globe also do that too?
2: No. Back then, there were like different tiers. Like
1: Star Magazine too.
2: The National Enquirer was the gold standard of celebrity gossip.
1: Yeah. Of awfulness.
2: I hate saying that, but they were the gold standard.
1: They were the gold standard.
2: The Globe was a lot trashier.
1: Mm-hmm.
2: Star, they were very celebrity-focused, and then Weekly World News was just made up stuff.
1: Well, that's for the Men in Black, so that they know where the aliens are.
2: Yeah. Weekly World News, they're the ones who invented Batboy.
1: I remember seeing that when I was a kid. I was like, what?
2: Oh, yeah. Yeah. It was a striking image at the checkout stand.
1: It was. It was very frightening,
2: uh-huh.
1: too.
2: Yeah.
1: It really was. All right. It's 47 minutes after the hour on the Stephanie Miller Show. 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
2: Yep.
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1: It is 53 minutes after the hour on the Stephanie Miller Show. I'm Jody Hamilton sitting in for Ms. Miller and Richard Chu from WCPT.
2: Hey, Richard.
3: Hey, good morning, guys.
1: Good morning.
3: I just wanted to say you're doing a fantastic job, as always.
1: Thank you.
3: And big smiles on my face with some of your historicals about the case of your mom, because I remember it when I was studying law and, mm-hmm. and all back in the day. So, yeah, it was a landmark case, and precedent was definitely, it's given standing to so many people now when it comes to both libel and slander.
4: Yeah. Mm-hmm.
3: Speaking of slander.
4: Uh-oh.
3: I'm waiting for the Tallarico camp to drop the hammer on Stephen Miller for what he said about James Tallarico.
1: Yeah.
3: Because that gets pretty close on the libel side.
4: I mean, in some circles that is libelous. In progressive circles, it's not no big deal to be called, you know.
1: Right.
4: But in some circles, yes, right. It is libelous or slanderous.
1: Yeah.
3: I mean, and the other side of that, though, guys, is what's wrong with being gay or being trans? That's the part that we all support.
1: Right.
3: So that's the part where the joke or the comment is meaningless. But to say that about someone just goes to show that they have nothing else to go after on Tallarico other than to say, to try to speak to his personhood. So
1: right. Absolutely.
3: I'm waiting to see if they're going to drop the hammer on that.
1: Well, yeah. We'll see.
3: But anyhow, you guys are doing great.
1: Thank you, Richard.
4: Oh, and Todd Starnes on Newsmax this morning suggested that Tallarico wears, quote, frilly underpants.
1: Well, they're comfortable.
2: So what? And what?
4: Right.
1: Yeah, who cares?
4: But in some circles, that is...
2: Yeah, right. Of course.
1: Whatever.
4: Slander. Libel.
1: Whatever. Yeah. Karen in Chicago, hi.
5: Hi, good morning.
1: Good morning.
5: Oh my gosh. I tell you what, I am just... This has been... I don't know why. It's been a really rough week, you know, for me. It's just... There's a lot going on. But I have to say, you know, Trump in his disappointment... to replace Tulsi Gabbard, of course he would get somebody who is completely unqualified. He is unqualified. And I just hope that during the confirmation hearings, every single Democrat opens up with, what do you think your qualifications are to do this job?
1: Yeah.
4: Mm-hmm.
1: Exactly.
5: You know, I mean, it is ridiculous. And look, good luck to you guys in California today.
1: Thank you.
5: By the way. And I just, you know, we have got to get this back in November, and we have got to start. I mean, Democrats need to be, we are not moving on for the good of the country. We are going to hold every single one of these MFers accountable.
1: Absolutely. No, that's the first thing we need to, we can't be Gerald Ford about this. We just can't. The long nightmare is over. No, had he not pardoned Nixon, I think we wouldn't be here right now, because Nixon would have been tried and probably convicted, most likely convicted for his crimes.
4: Mm-hmm.
1: So what I understand it from that point of view, but mm-hmm. hindsight now, it's like, I don't think Gerald Ford would agree with his statement were he with us still anymore. I think that he would be like, yeah, I probably shouldn't have done that.
4: Yeah.
1: It's just, you know, and that's it. That's why we have Donald is because
4: Gerald Ford was a little feckless anyway.
1: He was.
4: I was having a discussion with my friend Jordan about this the other day. He's like, and I'm like, you know, there was a big buildup to the bicentennial in 1976, even though Ford was feckless, you know.
1: Well, he didn't make it about himself.
4: No, he didn't make it about himself. It seemed like the patriotism in the country in 1976 came from the people.
1: It did.
4: And this year it seems like it's being forced upon the people by the president.
1: Right. Who the founding fathers would disagree with.
4: Right, exactly.
1: Everything that he's been doing.
4: Yeah.
1: Ford, he was an unelected vice president because he was appointed.
4: That's right. And he lost his reelection.
1: Well, yes.
4: To Jimmy Carter.
1: Well, yes.
4: Yeah.
1: I mean, there was no way he was going to win after pardoning Nixon.
4: Yeah.
1: And we didn't want any more Republicans around.
4: At that, yes. The nation had gone through a major trauma at that point.
1: Yes, absolutely.
4: Didn't want anything to do with Republicans.
1: And luckily, the Vietnam War was over at the time, so Democrats weren't as bad anymore. And Carter was just such a good human.
4: Yeah.
1: He really, really was.
4: He wasn't
1: the best president.
4: He wasn't the best president.
1: But
4: his post-president life was amazing.
1: And he had a lot after Watergate, plus the oil crisis, plus everything that he had really nothing to do with being foisted upon him. He asked for it. I mean, he did ask for the job.
4: Yeah.
1: It's just, you know, he was a good guy.
4: Yeah.
1: He gave up a peanut farm. Donald won't give up insider trading.
4: That's right.
1: It's 58 minutes after the hour. Mike Nellis coming up next on The Stephanie Miller Show.

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3: NBC News Radio, I'm Scott Carr. Ballots are still being counted in primary elections for House, Senate, and governor races across six states. Two Republicans have made gains in the races for California governor and the mayor of Los Angeles. Their Fox News contributor Steve Hilton for governor and for mayor, reality TV star Spencer Pratt, who's in a three-way race with incumbent mayor Karen Bass and councilmember Nithya Raman. Former Democratic Congresswoman Katie Porter has conceded the race for governor.
4: We know tonight that we will not advance to the general election in November.
3: That from a video released last night. Primaries were also held in New Jersey, New Mexico, South Dakota, Montana, and Iowa, where the first President Trump-endorsed candidate has lost the election cycle. Congressman Randy Feenstra conceded to businessman Zach Lane in Iowa's Republican primary for governor. Los Angeles County Supervisor Lindsay Horvath is preparing for a second term after easily brushing off three challengers for that seat.
5: Horvath, who has represented the 3rd District for the past 4 years, had no trouble fending off a trio of challengers. With the ballots still being tallied, she has well over 50% of the vote. If that holds up, she'll win without the need to compete in the November general election. Horvath claimed victory last night. I'm Mark Mayfield.
3: Two hostages from a Chase Bank in downtown Bakersfield, California, have been released in what continues to be an active bomb threat situation. Police say there's an unknown number of people still inside the bank, and the man holding them there since yesterday apparently has a bomb strapped to his body. Crisis negotiations are ongoing. A Republican-drawn congressional map in Alabama's got the green light from the U.S. Supreme Court. On Tuesday, the court overruled a 3-judge panel that had said the map likely discriminates against black voters. The map will now be used in the upcoming midterms. It allows the state to void a majority black district. Scott Carr, NBC News Radio. The U.S. is putting sanctions on Iran's largest cryptocurrency exchange. The Treasury Department announced Tuesday that Novatex was helping the Iranian government evade sanctions. The exchange stands accused of processing hundreds of millions of dollars for Iran's central bank and the Islamic Revolutionary Guard Corps. The final stage in the NBA postseason starts tonight as San Antonio Spurs take on the New York Knicks for this year's championship. Tammy Trujillo has more.
6: Victor Wembanyama and the Spurs tip off against Jalen Brunson's Knicks in game one of the finals in San Antonio. The Spurs are trying to win their first title since 2014, while the Knicks hope to end a more than 50-year title drought. The sides clashed in the 1999 finals where San Antonio destroyed New York in 5 games. I'm Tammy Trujillo.
3: Game one of the Stanley Cup Finals was held last night. The Vegas Golden Knights beat the Carolina Hurricanes 5-4. They're back in Raleigh Thursday night for game two. In New York City, NYPD now says they think they know why more than a dozen people have been spotted recently descending down into the New York City sewers. Liz Warner's in New York.
7: Over the past few days, at least 3 groups of intruders have been caught on surveillance video climbing into and out of manholes in Brooklyn and Queens, equipped with shovels and flashlights. They have all remained underground for lengthy periods of time before emerging. The NYPD says the evidence points to scavenging for valuables instead of anything nefarious. It is unsafe and illegal to explore the city's sewer system, but there have been previous incidents like this over the past few years. Police say there was no damage and no threat to the public. In New York, I'm Liz Warner.
3: Amazon's announced their Prime Day sales event will run this year from June 23rd through the 26th. A bit earlier than usual, the company usually holds their Prime Day in July. The online retailer says a big focus for savings this year will include groceries and household items. Scott Carr, NBC News Radio.
8: Time now for a quick look at our KKNW weather update. Tonight we've got mostly cloudy skies with a low of 59. For tomorrow, mostly cloudy throughout the day and a high of 70. On Thursday, a chance of rain and cloudy skies, then gradually becoming mostly sunny with a high of 67. For Friday, a chance of rain and mostly cloudy with a high of 62. Saturday, a chance of rain and showers, a possibility even of a thunderstorm, but otherwise mostly cloudy with a high of 61. And Sunday, mostly cloudy skies with a high of 66.
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0: The only well-known artists who did not back out were Flo Rida and Vanilla Ice, who now need to find another way to make 80 bucks that night. And to make this all even crazier, Vanilla and Flo Rida, along with many of the performers who were originally announced, and that includes Morris Day, Young MC, and the aforementioned Milli Vanilli, are represented by the Universal Attractions Agency, which is an agency owned by a man who was unfortunate enough to be named, and everyone please relax when I say this, Jeff Epstein is the guy's name. Okay? This poor bastard. Hey, listen, you know what? I'm not a conspiracy guy, but what if Jeffrey Epstein didn't die and instead chose a fate worse than death, which was being Vanilla Ice's booking agent? Think about it.
1: Jimmy Kimmel, it is 7 minutes after the hour here on the Stephanie Miller Show. I'm Jody Hamilton sitting in for Ms. Miller, and look who we have here.
2: Here comes Mike Nellis, Chicago Tough.
0: That's right.
3: Because now
4: Mike Nellis gets it done.
0: Nellis gets it done.
2: I've become a weird stalky family.

0: man.
1: Uh-huh.
0: You definitely do.
2: This is a true story. I'm in D.C. right now, and I had someone shout this at me on the street.
1: Yeah!
3: No way.
1: Yes!
3: Oh, my God.
1: Our evil plot
2: worked.
1: It was bad.
2: It was bad. I was, like, triggered. I was like a Vietnam-era flashback kind of situation.
0: Hey, man, sorry. There will be shirts soon, yeah. So you're just going to have to deal with it.
2: If I don't get a cut of the merchandise, you're going to hear from my lawyer.
1: Yes.
0: We'll let Ms. Miller know.
1: Yeah.
0: Hi. Hi. You wrote a very interesting piece on AI and AI propaganda that I agree with. I mean, it started without AI, the propaganda and the misinformation, but explain to everybody what your thoughts are on, especially the Kentucky race, because I agree, he should have been reelected. I don't agree with anything other than a couple of things that he's done in Congress.
1: Massey. Yeah.
0: But the fact that he has some integrity, and he voted with Donald more often than not anyway, and he still got ousted, I don't get it.
2: Well, it's two-part, right? It's the way that he got ousted and the reason he got ousted, right? I'll start with the reason, which is he stood up to Donald Trump on the Epstein files. He stood up to Trump on the war in Iran. He stood up to him on the debt and the deficit, not ballooning it with these billionaire tax cuts last summer. And that's admirable, right? And here's the thing about Massey is, like, you lock him and I in a room, we're not going to agree on much. But what I can admire about a guy is you run for office, you say you believe in these things, you get to Washington, your party betrays you, and you stand up for that anyway and do what you said you were going to do. Let's compare that to, like, a John Fetterman, because I get these debates with these guys. Fetterman campaigned as a progressive, said he was going to do X, Y, and Z. Now he's basically just a part of the Republican Party, and they use him like a useful idiot, basically, to try to make us look bad on Fox News all the time. That's different. If Thomas Massey started going on MS Now and embarrassing the President of the United States, that would be one thing. In this case, his final ground was, I'm not going to stand up and let you cover up for pedos. So that's number one. On the way that he lost, which we can talk about the money that was spent, $35 million on that, but the AI-generated video that they did, where they made it look like Thomas Massey and Ilhan Omar and AOC were having a threesome in a hotel, is one of the most disgusting things I've ever seen. And there's no problem in American politics today that's new, quote unquote.
0: Right.
2: It's just that the way that the laws are being abused are so worse, and the advancement of technology is making it dramatically worse. If we don't have Congress start to regulate AI, it's going to go from, like, silly stunts and funny memes and, you know, like the Spencer Pratt stuff, which, like, whatever, it's fine. But we're going to get into a place where people can't tell the basic truth of what's going on. Right. And there are people in Kentucky's 4th Congressional District who I think literally believe that Thomas Massey was cheating on his wife with AOC and Ilhan Omar because there are hyper-realistic images in that ad. It's got to stop. Like, we can't have a democracy that functions that way.
1: How do we stop it?
0: Yeah, I mean, like, I've always questioned with ads regarding politics, because truth in advertising is important, and a lot of these ads are not truthful, so therefore, shouldn't they be taken down?
2: In theory, the problem is, like, who becomes the barometer of truth, right? Now you've got to appoint some kind of commission. Like, there are countries that have things like that. I think Canada has some version of that. It's a double-edged sword, because you can't – I don't think you can just ban the technology in politics, because what will happen is a good-faith actor, like the Democrats, will follow the rules. A bad-faith actor, like the Republicans, will not. And they'll wait for the chips to fall where they may. And we know that Republicans love to break the rules now, hoping that they never get in trouble later or that they just get a slap on the wrist, which is the biggest problem with their campaign finance laws now. But you need to make the tech companies responsible for this stuff. That's what it's got to be. Everything in Silicon Valley, everything with social media companies, with tech companies, Palantir, AI, what have you, it's all self-regulation at this point.
0: Right.
2: They have bought the politicians in Washington. They're disinterested in doing anything. And we already have a very obvious case study of how dangerous self-regulation with the tech world can be, because look at social media. Over the last 20 years of American society, just focus it in on our kids for a second. What they're doing to our kids to create anxiety and suicidal ideation and depression, gross. And Meta and these other companies, they know exactly what they're doing. They're basically drug dealers at this point. Mm-hmm. They don't want to be regulated. And I think we all remember that hearing with Mark Zuckerberg, where he had to listen to all of the parents who had lost their kids in one way or another. And that's disturbing. Now imagine that on steroids with AI, wiping out jobs all across this country, polluting our democracy, just adding another new element of a cascade of problems that we have in this nation, because we're just so distanced from ourselves, we're distanced from our communities, and we're distanced from our elected officials.
0: Well, I read something that Meta's AI that's supposed to help you helped some hackers hack into people's Instagram accounts.
1: Yes, I just read that this morning.
0: The other day.
1: Yeah.
0: And that seemed, they said they fixed the problem. Luckily, I'm not famous enough. Plus, mine's only just cat pictures. But that's frightening that's Meta's make. It's supposed to help you with their social media, but it helped hackers hack.
1: And what sucks right now is that Meta is throwing a whole lot of money at different candidates, wanting to gain their favor.
0: Right.
1: And to stop regulation against this sort of thing.
0: I mean, they're begging to be regulated, as far as I'm concerned.
2: I mean, they're begging to be regulated, but it actually just goes to show you that they know that they won't.
0: Right.
2: Because they know that they control far too many people in Washington for that to ever happen. Like, that's just the bottom line. And it is a tremendous problem right now. And I think the average American is trying to figure out what this new technology in particular for AI means for their careers. Because if you're somebody like, look, all these kids who are booing the commencement speakers that are bringing up AI all around the country and the way that the conservative movement is being like, oh, these kids are whiners and they don't want to use the technology. It's like, no, they're happy to use the technology, but they don't want to be led by the technology.
0: Right.
2: They don't want their jobs and their careers be eliminated. I did a Newsmax hit last week or the week before where they asked me about them booing, and I was like, look, I'd be angry too.
0: Yeah.
2: These kids are entering, and they're not kids, by the way. They're 22-year-old adults, okay? They did everything they were supposed to do that was right. They went to college. They did their homework. They took out student loans, $40,000, $50,000, $60,000. Now they're in massive debt. They're entering the worst job market that we've seen since the 2008 financial crisis, which is when I was in college, and it's an absolute disaster for them. So, of course, they're going to boo when some, like, wealthy tech billionaire gets up there and goes, you should embrace it. It's amazing. Like, it can be amazing. Mm-hmm. Plenty of times I've used ChatGPT or Claude or some other tool, and like, I've enjoyed the outputs from it. You can find value in
1: sure.
2: it, but it's got to be implemented and have guardrails on it that protect people, and the tech companies have to be well regulated, because they're very open. If you listen to Elon Musk and Bezos and Peter Thiel, they talk about eliminating human labor from their businesses all the time. What do they think is going to happen when unemployment in this country is 50%?
0: Yeah, nobody's going to buy their products.
2: Nobody's going to buy their products, and there's going to be even you think the world is unstable now?
0: Yeah.
2: Imagine if 40% of young men don't have jobs.
1: Yeah.
2: Not
1: yeah.
2: great. Historically not a great thing.
0: Yeah. No, you're absolutely right. You're absolutely right. So, oh, by the way, you posted about this. Happy Pride, everybody.
1: That's
0: I forgot
1: right.
0: to say that yesterday.
2: Pride.
0: Happy
2: yeah.
0: Pride. And I love what you're talking about with Graham Plattner right now. Ken Paxton probably, at least Graham Plattner isn't a vegan.
2: You know what? That tweet did not take off, but it got a laugh
0: it's
2: from my
0: funny.
2: Wife.
0: It's funny.
1: It got a laugh from me.
0: It's funny.
1: It's
0: yeah. funny. And I like that you also wrote, my wife has no idea who Graham Plattner or Ken Paxton are, and I'm so jealous of her. I'm with you on that one. I am jealous of your wife as well.
2: I mean, I married a civilian. She was a school teacher when we met. Now she's a school administrator. Like, she's a wonderful human being, but like, she has no idea. We come over at the end of the day, and she'll be like, what happened today? And I'm like, Graham Plattner is texting up to six women on a website I've never heard of before, and Ken Paxton's protecting child sex predators. So she's like, who are those two people?
1: Oh,
0: to be so
1: blissfully unaware.
0: Blissfully, exactly, to be that. I mean, and the thing with Plattner that I found interesting was his wife went out there, not him initially, and corroborated what the leak story was. And then he comes out and says it's just rumor and gossip, and it's like, did you just throw your wife under the bus for corroborating? I mean, it seems like not the right play on his part. What do you think?
2: Well, I think that was taken out of context, and he clarified that piece
0: okay.
2: of it.
1: Yeah.
2: I mean, it's a chaotic situation. I don't know that there's a right way or a wrong way to handle it.
1: Right.
2: What I do know is, like, and I have kind of a nuanced take on Plattner, so I find that the pro-Plattner community is mad at me and the anti-Plattner community is mad at me. Probably
0: You're doing
2: something.
0: The right thing then.
2: Exactly. It's just like, look, I want Graham Plattner, if he's going to be the nominee and there's a week left, I can't imagine that Janet Mills gets in and this changes. Like, I want him to beat Susan Collins.
0: Yeah.
2: And my view of this, I don't know the quality of Graham Plattner's character. I don't know the man. What I do know about him, I don't particularly like. And I do have a problem with accidental Nazi tattoo, the lying about it, the cheating on your wife potentially here, and like, fine. But what I do know is Susan Collins has been in Congress since I was 6 years old, has no major legislative accomplishments to talk about. And ask the people of Maine. Since 1996, that's how long she's been in the United States Senate, is your life better off than it was in the mid-90s? The answer is probably no for the vast majority of people. She voted to save Brett Kavanaugh. She will
0: she
2: vote
0: did.
2: To allow Donald Trump to control our judiciary. I'd rather take a flawed Democrat and deal with the consequences of that, provided that it doesn't get dramatically worse here. Like, if we find out that Plattner did something that was non-consensual with somebody else,
1: sure.
2: that's the problem. Then he goes in the category of Swalwell, get him out of my party.
1: Exactly.
0: Absolutely.
2: This particular story is between him and his wife. They can make that decision. It doesn't make me particularly love the guy. Mm-hmm. But in this instance, you know, and I'm certainly not going to be lectured, by the way, by the party of Donald Trump,
0: yes,
2: and the party of Ken Paxton. And I'll add two stories that are just very underreported in the last week, last couple weeks. But Max Miller, who's a Republican congressman from Ohio, uh-huh, was accused by his ex-wife of beating her in front of their kids, yep, throwing a pot of boiling water. And the point that I make about this all the time is she's the daughter of Senator Bernie Moreno. If you are the daughter of a powerful Republican senator, you are still not safe from
0: right.
2: these people.
0: Right.
2: And then Ron Fournier, who is the head of students for Trump and a very close Trump ally and very close to Erica Kirk and Charlie Kirk, RIP, he was arrested for the second time for domestic abuse. I don't see any Republicans talking about that. I want zero lecturing from them. We'll police our people. You police your people, period.
0: No, I'm with you. Anybody, any Republican that goes after Plattner mm-hmm. right now, come on.
2: Yeah.
0: You know.
1: And the thing I like about Plattner, yes, he absolutely has problems. However, when he speaks directly to the people of Maine, mm-hmm. his ideas and the things he says make so much sense.
0: Yeah.
1: And I think that's why the people of Maine are still sticking with him, because as a candidate, you know, in the issues, he's great.
2: Okay. Well, I think it's like, look, I would frame it, this is the same thing as Trump to me.
0: Uh-huh.
2: It's like, if the system and our institutions were functioning and you were like, this works for me by and large, I might be unhappy, but it still works, you know, I buy into it, mm-hmm. then you're going to start to care about character, you're going to care about whether or not they're cheating on their wife, et cetera. Again, I'm not justifying those things, all right?
1: Right
2: to me.
1: Right.
2: A real man doesn't cheat on their wife. To me, a real man does not ever put their hands on a woman, period. Does
1: right.
2: not, you know,
1: right.
2: engage with, you know, protecting child sex predators like Trump and Ken Paxton certainly have. But it is, you're going to make a decision that's best for you. And for Plattner, he has good economic messaging. He mm-hmm. seems real to the people of Maine. Maine is not a hugely populous state. So by the time this race is over, every Mainer is going to have met the guy two or three times, looked him in the eye,
1: yep.
0: yeah.
2: which none of us have done. As far as I know, I've never met the guy. I don't know him personally.
0: Yeah.
2: So they're going to make that determination. And
1: yep.
2: again, so far as there's not more things out there that cross that line. And that line for me is going to be like consent, violence, that kind of
1: yes.
2: thing. Once I hit that line, then it's like, forget it. And I'm not involved in this race at all, by the way. I want nothing to do with it. I'm going to go focus on getting Peggy Flanagan elected to the Senate of Minnesota.
1: Yeah.
0: There you go.
2: Enough about Peggy Flanagan, in my opinion. she's fantastic. We're spending way too much time on Grant Plattner, but I want him to win over Susan Collins. She sucks. That's the bottom
0: line.
1: She does.
0: You're absolutely correct, sir. And thank you so much for being on with me. And you will be back with Ms. Miller next week.
1: That's correct.
0: And I will be sitting in for young Chris Lavoie. So I will see you again next week. All right.
2: See you next week.
0: Have a good one.
1: Thanks, Mike.
0: Bye. It is 20 minutes after the hour. This portion of the Stephanie Miller Show is brought to you by The Money Bat. The
1: money mat. It's sitting right out there.
0: Right out there.
1: Yeah.
0: Okay. If you're trying to keep your floors clean, hardwood tile carpet is a constant battle, especially when your dogs come running in with muddy paws and tracks it everywhere. That's used to be Stephanie's nightmare until she got some money mats. 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No more muddy footprints or paw prints all over the house. She'd seen the videos and thought, no way.
1: Yeah,
0: no,
1: wow.
0: That doesn't work.
1: Oh, my God.
0: But, oh, my gosh, it does. 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
2: 323-410-0458
1: is the number. I'm Jody Hamilton sitting in for Ms. Miller. Hey, Bill from New Jersey, you want to get in on the AI conversation?
3: AI?
1: Yeah.
3: Yeah. Like everything, it will be defeated at some point. You know, I'm sure there are people working on, plenty of people working on it right now, how to undo what AI does, because anything that can be done by man can be undone by man.
1: True.
3: And, the hard part is how long is that going to take? But, you know, every single pixel that you look at has a history to it.
1: Mm-hmm.
3: And it can all be unlocked and, how many technologies have failed, blocking you from being, stealing your stuff and everything. And so it's just a matter of technology. And I don't want to sound like, too casual about it, but, and it may take some time, but it's not going to be, rule us. It's going to do some damage and stuff, but, sure, there's plenty of people already trying to hack it and figure it out. And soon it'll come to the Bitcoin market with their blockchain. You know, that's just technology that will be defeated at some point.
1: Well, I don't want necessarily all AI to be defeated. Like we were saying,
4: yes,
1: it can be helpful for, like,
4: enhancing things.
1: Like my mammogram people,
4: yes,
1: they use AI.
2: Yeah.
1: They run my mammogram through AI, and then a radiologist also looks at it.
4: It's really helpful for enhancing jobs, but I do. There is a couple aspects though that are extremely negative for one, data centers.
1: Yes,
4: and those data centers are destroying communities.
1: Mm-hmm.
4: They are making it so the people who live in those neighborhoods don't have access to clean drinking water.
1: Mm-hmm.
4: Clean water for cleaning.
2: It also makes their electricity bills go sky high.
1: And
2: because
1: why aren't the data centers paying for that extra? And why do the residents
4: do
1: that? Why does
2: because,
1: the company not have to?
2: Because until they can build more power plants, electricity is a finite resource.
4: So I want people to realize, yes, AI. We will get over it. I do agree with what the caller was saying. However, there are things in play right now that are so out of our control and so insanely dangerous that people are not paying attention
1: right.
4: to that we need to start caring about. When it comes to having sympathy and having empathy for other people in the United States and
1: mm-hmm.
4: caring about, your brothers and your sisters over in
1: mm-hmm.
4: in Georgia or wherever, we need to start caring about this and we
1: mm-hmm.
4: need to start speaking out against this because it is terrible and they are destroying the environment in other ways that it's just... It's insane how many people don't know.
2: Right.
4: What's
1: no,
4: going
1: I
4: on.
1: Agree. I mean, it is true. I mean, and a lot of MAGA country are saying not in my backyard. And these are the best NIMBYs ever. It's about time NIMBYs did something right.
4: Right. Yeah.
1: You know. All right. It's 29 minutes after the hour. Charlie Pierce coming up on the Stephanie Miller Show.

0: It's Thursday night, and you're grabbing drinks with some friends. Started off with a pitcher for the table, which quickly becomes two. There's pool. And there's the photo booth.
1: All right, everybody, squeeze in. Say cheese!
0: Followed naturally by an order of wings. And another.
1: Can we get some extra ranch sauce?
0: Then there's the ceremonial nightcap.
1: So what are we doing this weekend?
0: And lastly, it's back to the car, which, if you're buzzed... could be the most expensive night of your life. 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
2: And now a weather update. Winds out of the south-southeast at 9 miles an hour.
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0: reports that Trump says he will table his $2 billion MAGA slush fund, but a promise from Trump is worthless. Mm-hmm. If Trump and Republicans are truly abandoning this corrupt scheme, they should have zero problem banning it in law.
1: Amen, Chuck Schumer. It's 34 minutes after the hour on the Stephanie Miller Show. I'm Jody Hamilton sitting in for Ms. Miller, and look who is here with us.
2: There's only one man now that understands, and that's the author of Idiot America.
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4: Why is everybody always laughing with me?
1: Hello, Charles. How are you?
5: Good morning, Jody Hamilton.
1: Good morning, Charlie Pierce.
5: Bella! Hiya!
6: Bella's back!
7: I am!
6: Yes!
5: Bella's back, and there's going to be trouble. Hey, La, hey, La.
1: So, Charles, as Chuck Schumer...
5: Oh, by the way, that guy Bill Pulte who's going to run...
1: Let's talk about him.
5: Yeah. First of all, he's not giving up his job at Fannie Mae.
1: What?
5: He's going to have both jobs.
6: Oh, my God. I didn't read that part.
5: Like Director of Intelligence is like an important job or anything. But I don't know which one of them will be his side gig.
1: Lord.
5: Except that I'm terrified that one day we're going to find out that one of the mullahs just got a home loan.
6: Yeah.
1: There you go. I wouldn't put it
5: but
1: past
5: he's
1: these
5: the
1: people.
5: Guy. He's the guy who thought up the strategy of ginning up those phony mortgage fraud suits.
1: Oh.
5: Against Eric Swalwell and Letitia James.
1: Oh, yes, now that's why I know.
5: From the Federal Reserve, whose name I can never remember.
1: Right.
5: He was the mastermind behind those.
1: Right. Now, that's where his name was in my brain. Thank you for reminding me of that. So, you were talking...
5: This is a bad hire, and, he shouldn't be confirmed. He has two federal jobs. He's not qualified for either one of them.
1: Right.
5: It's amazing.
1: Do you think that Cassidy, Tillis, and Cornyn will all vote against him because they're free?
5: I think that's the first test of this alleged gang of six.
1: Mm-hmm.
5: I
1: mean, I hope so, because they don't need Donald I know they're afraid of his MAGAs, but, that's no reason not to have a spine.
5: I agree.
1: So Chuck Schumer talks, breaking news was yesterday that Donald says, I'm not going to do the slush fund, but nobody said anything about him not being audited anymore, because that's part of the settlement in air quotes.
5: I think that's what he really wanted anyway.
1: Right.
5: I mean, he doesn't really care about the January 6th defendants because they're other people, and he doesn't care about other people.
1: Right, right. No, and it's disgusting what... I mean, the DOJ said they're going to abide by the court ruling, but they've reopened the case, so this is going to be a different thing. That could take out the whole IRS not auditing him and his family for the rest of their lives so that they can crime.
5: Yeah, as far as I can tell, his grandchildren are immunized against IRS action.
1: Yeah, it is his family. So, anybody in his family. So Mary Trump should be happy.
6: Yeah.
5: Hey, there we go. I didn't even think of that.
1: She should be very happy. She's part of the family. I did see something funny, though, in New York. Joyce Vance and Mary Trump walked by a sign that said, get rid of Trump and Vance.
6: Yeah. That's awesome.
1: I know.
5: That's
1: they're like, not
5: great.
1: These, not this Vance and not this Trump, but, the other ones. So I thought that was very funny of them to do.
5: And I continually get Joyce Vance and Bob McQuaid mixed up.
1: They work together, so that could be why.
5: Well, the way I remember is Joyce Vance is the one with the chickens.
1: Yes, she does have the chickens, and her hair's longer.
5: Yes.
1: Just so you know.

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1: I mean, when
2: it comes to money, absolutely
1: right.
2: Not.
1: Yeah, especially when it comes to money. And with the IRS thing, when they said, you can just basically crime, all I thought was, why doesn't he add into this settlement, in air quotes, I can kill somebody on Fifth Avenue and not be prosecuted. I mean, why not?
2: That's right. He can, well, he's already, as long as he does it in pursuit of his, his
1: presidential duties
2: of the job of president.
1: Right.
2: He's fine. John Roberts is, he's fine with that.
1: But, I mean, it's like, because criming is criming. And so they're basically, the IRS said, sure, commit crimes because... Because, my dad said, you've made it when you get audited. He said, you've made a lot of money once you've gotten audited, which I find funny.
3: That is funny.
1: I've always found that very funny. It's like, yay, we've been audited. No.
2: And by the way, I took journalism law in journalism school before your mom's case.
4: Yeah.
1: Ah.
4: Yeah.
1: So you wouldn't have learned it.
2: It was not in my big book.
1: You did not have to study it. I did have to study a case, though, BMI.
2: Well, I studied it by reading about it.
1: Right.
2: But...
4: Yeah. I studied it in summer of 1992 is when I took my comm law class.
1: Yeah, I took an entertainment law class, so I didn't have to. Okay. I knew it anyway, but yeah. I didn't have to study it.
4: Well,
1: but
4: you kind of lived it.
1: I did.
4: Yeah.
1: But I did study.
2: Did you sit in on the trial and stuff?
1: No, we were in Hawaii at the time. I was in school. I was 14 when they went to trial. Finally, it was we were on the Big Island at the time. I saw it on television because it was televised.
4: Sure.
1: I remember her haircut and everything.
4: And that's right when Entertainment Tonight started. So Entertainment Tonight was
1: they had
4: covering
1: it everywhere.
4: That trial. Yeah,
1: they sure were.
4: Uh-huh.
1: They sure were. So I assume you saw that Mam Dani has repealed bedtime for kids because of the Knicks games.
2: That's straight out of, Fiorello LaGuardia reading the funny papers.
1: Yeah.
4: Yes, it is.
1: It is. Uh-oh, we lost him.
4: Uh-oh.
1: Uh-oh.
4: Oh, no.
1: Oh, no. Oh, no, we've lost Charlie.
4: Oh, okay.
1: He's gone away somewhere.
4: Let's see.
1: So, so he was writing earlier. He said, Republicans' party line immigration enforcement is stuck because of Donald's stupid slush fund. And there's a mini rebellion. This is why he's thinking that Bill Cassidy and others will vote to make this illegal. And it doesn't seem legal to begin with, right?
3: No.
1: I mean, the IRS saying, sure, go ahead, commit
3: crimes.
1: Come on. And the other thing is because it's technically not a settlement at this moment in time, because no judge has signed off on it, and that's the only way you can do that, it can be... taken away because it's not legal at the moment. So, there he is. He's back.
2: I do not know what happened.
4: Oh, okay.
1: That's okay.
4: You're back. You're back.
1: That's all that matters. I missed you so much.
2: I was terrible. Jody.
1: So what do you think of the potential of Joe Rogan being hired for 60 Minutes? We don't think he's going to do it because he's making too much money. And
4: won't move to New York.
1: And is enjoying working for himself.
2: Well, I mean, he's not going to join there as a reporter, is he?
1: They want him to be a commentator. Yeah.
2: Yeah, Barry's going to, lard up the lineup with a bunch of quote-unquote influencers. Hey, boy, do I hate that word.
4: Yeah.
1: So do I. I hate lawfare and
2: weaponization,
1: too. I
2: did not get into this business to be an influencer.
1: Right.
2: You know?
1: Right.
2: I got into this business to be a reporter.
1: Right.
2: I did not get into this business to create content across many platforms.
1: Right.
2: You know, I got into this to be a writer. That's my old fuddy-duddy coming out.
1: That's okay. I agree with you. I hate the term influencer, and especially when it first started and people would go to, bed and breakfast and expect to get stuff for free because they're an influencer.
2: They get recognized, on their chyrons now.
1: Yeah.
2: You know, social media influencer.
1: Ugh.
2: Oh, okay.
1: Hey, if you do something funny, I'm down with that. But, people buy things based on someone just saying buy it. It's advertising, I suppose, and they get paid for that. But, yeah, it's ridiculous. So I heard a rumor that Serena Williams might be back to play tennis.
4: I think it's more than a rumor. I think it's been confirmed.
1: Yeah, that's pretty cool.
2: That would be cool. I mean, is she going to come back for Wimbledon or what?
4: No, she's coming back for...
1: She's going to play a doubles tournament?
4: Yes.
1: On grass.
4: In London, but it's not at Wimbledon. It's at the other thing.
1: It's another grass court.

0: Oh, okay. Yeah.
1: But you know,
0: well,
1: if she comes back
0: to play doubles, that'd be great.
1: Yeah.
0: Because you know, like Martina played doubles till she was, you know, almost 50.
1: Yeah, and she's 44, I believe. Serena is. When I was listening to the news breaking this morning, I was like, she's won 23 Grand Slam titles.
0: I know.
1: Seven at Wimbledon alone.
0: And long ago when I was still covering tennis, and you were just hearing about the Williams sisters, everybody talked about Venus. And
1: yeah.
0: Serena was kind of this afterthought.
1: Right. I remember. It was all Venus for the longest time.
0: Yeah, Venus started having, like, knee trouble and stuff, and all of a sudden, this freight train came up behind her.
1: Yeah, watching her play, her on the worst day, she's still just incredible, this woman. She's such an athlete. It's amazing. And 44, I mean, it's harder. It's just harder to move. But she's lost weight because I've seen the commercials.
2: Yes.
1: So, you know, she's probably...
2: The GLP-1 commercials that she does?
1: The Row commercials,
0: oh,
1: I think.
0: Is she on the Fat Shot?
1: She's on one of them.
2: She's a
1: spokesperson for Row, which sells the drugs. So.
0: Oh, okay.
1: Yeah, like I think Charles Barkley's on there too, a few other people. She's lost 35 pounds, according to the commercials. So she's obviously in slightly better shape, but you know she's training like crazy because she's an amazing athlete, and I wish her well. I hope she does play until she's in her 50s. I think that would be fantastic.
0: Fill the arena, that's for sure.
1: She will put butts in the seats, that's for darn sure. All right, Charlie, thank you so much for being on with me as usual. And
0: you will be back with Ms. Miller. You will be in the Christopher chair next week.
1: I shall, so I shall be bothering you next week, and you will be back with the lady.
2: Yes.
0: Oh, that will be fun.
2: And I will be at the University of Nebraska dairy store that you recommended.
0: There you go.
2: Yes.
0: Oh, that's good stuff.
2: But apparently they have the best ice cream in Nebraska. So.
1: Well, there you go.
2: Yes.
0: They have the best ice cream on the plains.
2: I think you're right.
1: Well, that sounds yummy. Bring some back.
2: Okay. Okay.
1: All right. Thank you, Charlie.
0: Bye-bye now.
1: Bye. It is 46 minutes after the hour. 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

0: It is 52 minutes after the hour on the Stephanie Miller Show. 323-410-0458 is the number. I'm Jody Hamilton sitting in for Ms. Miller along with Bella with a Z, Chris and Lonnie.
1: Hi, Lonnie.
0: And the dogs were in here and they were adorable and I did not spoil them, I swear.
1: They had snacks.
0: Well, the boys had more than the girl.
1: Okay.
0: Laura in Virginia, hi.
2: Hi. Oh, my gosh. I'm so glad to talk to you guys just in time before my work meeting. Thank you for keeping us entertained and informed while stuff's out. I just learned this weekend, so probably a lot of people don't realize, there are actually two organizations. There is an official America 250,
0: which
2: was a nonpartisan organization created by Congress 10 years ago to do the planning and coordinating.
0: Right.
2: And all those funds that it receives must be accounted for publicly.
0: Right.
2: In contrast, Trump created this Freedom 250 specifically by him to solicit donations for Trump-related projects. It's basically a super PAC and fundraising arm for him. But the worst thing is that I just also learned that in Congress, in that big benefit billionaires bill that they passed last year, the GOP directed the Department of Interior to spend $150 million on the country's birthday, but it did not specify if that money should go to the America 250 or Trump's 250.
0: Oh.
2: So, in theory, Trump can take that money, any money that the Interior gives to Freedom 250, and use it however he wants it, and keep it, even keeping it for himself, because there's no congressional oversight of his self-created organization. It's just more grifting. It's crazy.
0: Yeah.
2: Our taxpayer money.
0: It is. It is. You're absolutely right. No, that's ridiculous. I mean, and that's part of the reason all these other people dropped out of the music side, at least, is because they thought it was the other thing. They didn't realize it was Donald's thing.
1: Right.
0: And the disgusting thing that they're putting on the White House lawn. Did you see Pete Souza? A bunch of MAGAs were posting pictures of a concert that was on the White House lawn for Obama, a July 4th concert. And he goes, I don't know why you're using this, because what's being built right now is going to ruin the lawn. It's going to cost millions of dollars. We made it, when they did it, we made sure that the lawn wasn't going to be destroyed and all these other things. Donald, this isn't the own that you think it is, Pete Souza said. He's like, no, this is not the same thing. I mean, it's so gross what they're doing. It's just, somebody posted the you know, before and afters of what it looks like now and what it used to look like. And they said, it looks like a meth addict moved in.
1: Yeah, it does.
0: It really does. Because, I mean,
3: meth projects.
0: Oh, yeah. There was a guy that lived in my house for a little bit, total tweaker.
1: Oh.
0: To a point where he took apart a television.
3: Yeah.
0: And I was like, don't do that.
3: No, it's meth projects.
0: Oh, yeah. And he put up, you ruined some sheets just to kind of separate the room he was staying in. And I'm like, please don't do that. And he threw a bunch of our lawn chairs into our pool.
1: Why?
0: I don't know.
3: So he could get them out later.
0: Maybe.
3: Genuinely,
0: or clean
3: so he
0: them.
3: Could go do
1: yeah.
3: them.
1: Yeah.
3: It was something.
0: I mean, and his name was, his last name was Wright, R-I-G-H-T. And I'm like, you are not Mr. Wright.
1: No.
3: No.
0: You are poorly named.
1: Yeah.
0: Very, very poorly named. I was not a fan of his. Well, hi, Clyde. Clyde wants more. He wants more stuff. Don't you, buddy? Well, I'll give you some later, okay?
3: Fine,
0: don't tell
3: that
0: your mother.
3: Talking about math, I'm just...
4: He can't keep getting away with it! He can't keep getting away with it!
3: I just needed to drop that in there.
0: Yeah. So true. That's perfect.
3: And
0: so
3: now we can move on.
0: Yes. That's, I love that. Okay, you remember Doge?
1: Yeah.
0: Okay. Right now, FEMA is shorthanded going into... Because hurricane season started, I believe, technically yesterday. This is the smallest disaster workforce since 2021. 15 vacancies in the top emergency management job right now.
3: Awesome.
0: You know, U.S. is less prepared for this hurricane season than it was at the start of last year's quiet summer and fall. FEMA has lost a lot of higher-level people with a lot of experience and a lot of knowledge over the past year and a half. And its staffing all the way around has dropped drastically. And we're expecting an El Nino coming in, which means the Hawaii's going to be hit pretty hard. Not that he cares about Hawaii.
3: No.
0: But he doesn't even care about the Carolinas. They're still trying to get help.
3: Wasn't Hawaii also just hit really hard a couple months ago?
0: Oh, yeah. Bad rains.
3: Yes. And there was flooding everywhere and damage to so many people's houses. And they were not given any help by the federal government.
0: No, because Donald doesn't care because they didn't vote for him.
3: No.
0: And that's the thing. He's such an... I mean, he's still not helping the Carolinas, and that was almost 2 years, a year and some change ago.
1: Yeah.
0: And so he responds and doesn't even care about his own voters. So, I mean, this is not surprising when it comes to what's going on. Plus, all the we didn't talk about it much yesterday, all the lawyers that have left the DOJ that are good, solid lawyers. Yeah. That's not good.
1: And now we're left with the trash.
0: We are.
3: Yeah.
0: I mean, luckily, when it's an appointment, the next, hopefully, Democratic president can get rid of all these appointees. And then it's your rank and file lawyers that I'm concerned about that quit.
1: The nonpartisan ones. The the career people.
0: Yeah.
1: That, you know, they have institutional knowledge. And
0: exactly.
1: Now there's no institutional knowledge inside the Department of Justice anymore. And that's a huge loss.
0: It is. It's a loss to all of us.
1: Yeah.
0: And hopefully some of them will come back. Once we get a reasonable administration back in control, but who knows?
1: You know what? Who would want to live that way?
0: Yeah, I wouldn't.
1: You know, if you're a career person in D.C., and now all of a sudden your job is at risk depending on who's the president?
3: Yeah.
1: I just want to get out of government altogether.
0: I wouldn't join the government if that's the case, because he's becoming allowed to fire anybody at will, so, which is insane to me.
1: Right. Yeah. You don't maintain good people that way.
0: No, not at all.
1: They'll all run to the private sector, and they should.
0: I wouldn't blame him one bit. It is 58 minutes after the hour, right back on the Stephanie Miller Show.
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10: NBC News Radio, I'm Scott Carr. California is one of six states that held key primary elections for the House, Senate, and Governor on Tuesday. Democratic Mayor of Los Angeles, Karen Bass, will make a runoff. The second spot will be claimed by Republican reality TV star Spencer Pratt or Councilmember Nithya Raman. Primaries were also held in New Jersey, New Mexico, South Dakota, Montana, and Iowa, where the first President Trump-endorsed candidate lost the election cycle. Zach Lane's expected to win the Republican primary for Iowa governor. The Trump-endorsed Congressman Randy Feenstra conceded the tight race in what many consider an upset. A Republican-drawn congressional map in Alabama has got the green light from the U.S. Supreme Court.
11: In a ruling released late Tuesday, the court overruled a three-judge panel that said the map likely discriminates against black voters. The map, which will be used in the upcoming midterms, allows the state to void a majority black district. Republicans and Democrats have been in a race to redraw congressional maps across the country to try and pick up as many seats as possible in November's midterms. I'm Mark Mayfield.
10: The U.S. and Iran have been exchanging missile fire over the Persian Gulf. Reports say Iran started firing missiles at U.S. allies after the U.S. attacked an oil tanker bound for an Iranian port that didn't comply with a U.S. blockade. Reports say the U.S. struck an Iranian military ground control station near the Strait of Hormuz, which triggered Iran to fire missiles at the Gulf nations of Bahrain and Kuwait. The now former host of 60 Minutes, Scott Pelley, is being fired from CBS News after a confrontation with the show's new executive producer. In a letter to Pelley, Nick Bilton said he was disappointed Pelley chose to ambush him by criticizing him during his first meeting with staff. The Stanley Cup Finals started with a bang. The Vegas Golden Knights last night outlasted the Carolina Hurricanes 5-4 in a back-and-forth Game 1 from Raleigh. Game 2 is Thursday. Scott Carr, NBC News Radio. A new study suggests popular weight loss drugs may be linked to a lower risk of breast cancer. Researchers at University of Pennsylvania found women taking GLP-1 medications such as Wegovy and Ozempic had about a 30% lower rate of breast cancer compared to those who did not take the drugs. The NBA Finals tip off tonight. New York's Knicks are visiting the Spurs for Game 1 in San Antonio. And while Knicks watch parties are back on at at Madison Square Garden. But if you don't have a ticket yet, Sarah Lee Kessler reports, forget about it.
12: Those tickets went on sale for $10 apiece Tuesday afternoon to watch the Knicks battle the Spurs inside their own arena. On TV, Tara Gamble went to MSG to try to buy one, but was too late. 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
14: I'm going to go to a bar with my friends, and we're going to watch the Knicks win the finals. They're going to win.
10: While on the Jersey Shore, officials there are hoping World Cup fans come to South Jersey, boosting business.
15: KMAY Director of Tourism Diane Whelan says KMAY County is launching its Shore to Score effort with billboards, social media, and print ads, all aimed at encouraging soccer fans in the area to come visit the Jersey Shore.
16: 90 minutes away, come and see the beaches and all the things that we have to offer.
15: Scores of soccer fans from their home countries are expected to descend on New Jersey to follow their teams. In New Jersey, I'm Scott Pringle.
10: The residents of Bayville, New York, will elect a new mayor on June 16th. The only problem is no one's entered the race. There's a total of zero candidates to run the village of 7,000 on Long Island's North Shore. After one-term incumbent Steve Minicozzi opted not to seek re-election. So for now, voters are being asked to write in the name of anyone they think should fill Bayville's top government job. Scott Carr, NBC News Radio.
17: And let's go ahead and take a look now at your alternative talk weather outlook for Wednesday. Well, it was nice while it lasted. We'll return back to mostly cloudy skies and cooler temperatures. Highs only about 68, 69 degrees today. We might see a few light rain showers mixed in as well. Low temperatures down to about 51. For Thursday and for Friday, much of the same. Morning light rain showers, afternoon clouds, and a few sun breaks. But mostly cloudy skies and still cooler temperatures. Highs in the low to mid 60s with more clouds and some possible thunder showers arriving for Saturday. Highs of around 59.
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0: if you're just looking to mix it up by voting for a celebrity, there are so many celebrities who live here, all of whom would be better choices for mayor than Spencer Pratt. Steve Guttenberg would be a better mayor than Spencer Pratt. Weird Al would be a better mayor.
1: Yes.
0: Magic Johnson would be a great mayor.
2: Yeah.
0: The Accidentes billboard guy.
3: Yes.
0: Next to the lady on the insurance.
3: Adriana's insurance.
4: Yes.
0: Literally, anyone from the cast of The Hills would be a better mayor than Spencer Pratt.
2: The Accidentes guy.
1: Yes.
2: Definitely.
1: Absolutely.
3: Adriana's insurance, please. Where are you, girl?
2: Yeah.
3: Step up.
1: Jacob and Ronnie.
2: Yes. Jake. Call Jacob.
1: Jacob and Ronnie.
2: No.
3: Oh, no.
1: Because the jingle sounded for the longest time like Jacob and Ronnie sounded to me like Jacob and Ronnie, like it was two people.
3: 1-800.
2: No, those are the Law Brothers.
3: 6-7-8-9.
1: Jacob. Very nice.
2: Those are the Law Brothers you're thinking of.
1: Maybe.
2: Yeah.
1: But I've always thought that he was just two other people. It was him and another guy. And then I saw his name spelled. I'm like, oh. That's a weird last name to try to jingle.
3: We need Sweet James.
1: Sweet James, baby.
3: Where are you?
2: Sweet James and that scruffy beard of his.
3: Step up. Step up to the plate, babe. It's your time.
1: It is. Right. It totally is time. So this is disconcerting. The FBI agents are visiting homes of 2020 Wisconsin election officials.
2: Why?
1: Okay, so... they have interviewed current and former officials about the 2020, like, get over it, Donald. They're concerned because of what happened. Okay, so they're going to Milwaukee to see if any agents, officials are going into Milwaukee to see if any agents are trying to seize the ballots. Because apparently in Milwaukee, they maintain its absentee ballots in a way that could allow agents to determine who votes for whom.
2: Okay.
1: So that's really bad. The Justice Department, as we know, is going after Wayne County, Michigan. So far, they haven't gotten them, but they did get ballots out of Fulton County, Georgia. And then what's-his-face in Riverside County took, what, 500,000 ballots here, which is illegal. You have no right to them. So we'll see. I mean, Donnie, by the way, you lost the election fair and square. And there are concerns that you didn't win the next one fair and square. I know I'm not a conspiracy theorist, but it really does seem like something was amiss.
2: Yeah.
1: Especially after what Elon's girlfriend is saying, whether she's truthful or not, I don't know. But ex-girlfriend, excuse me. An appeals court has blocked, thankfully, Donald's transgender military ban.
2: That's right.
1: Now, it's not a full block, but it's for people that are currently serving. It's not people that were already forced out. It's not going to help them or anybody trying to join right now. That's still a ban. But so the appeals court partially blocked it because the language of the policy was, quote, unabashedly demeaning, and that its policy stigmatizes transgender persons as inherently unfit, and its conclusions bear no relation to fact. That's excellent. The Pentagon policy enacted by Keg Breath stated that people with gender dysphoria are unfit for military service because, among other things, the character of such persons, which is in those words, it's in his words, is inconsistent with the high standards of honesty, humility, and integrity. Coming from Keg Breath, the guy that is firing people because they're ladies or not white, or not promoting, that's what he's doing. He's not promoting people. The Trump administration has not attempted to defend or provide any factual basis for these disparaging characterizations of American citizen and has not contested that the plaintiff appellees, that's the right word, look like Applebee's for a minute.
2: Applebee's?
1: who are currently serving have served honorably and pose no threat to national security even though they happen to be transgender. I mean, the fact of the matter is just being transgender doesn't mean you're Astralic Clymer, she's a was she Air Force? I forget.
2: I think she was, yes.
1: Yeah, I think she was.
2: Yep. And I have a friend who's a trans man who is in the Navy right now. He doesn't know what's going on.
1: I mean, I'm glad that this is in his favor because that's scary. I mean, again, it's your job.
2: Right.
1: And a lot of people want to do this and be career at it. And you want to keep these people that want to be doing this.
2: Absolutely.
1: We have an all-volunteer so far, Army and Navy and Air Force and Marines and National Guard for that matter. So until they reinstate the draft, this is everybody that joins wants to be there, which inherently says they're good people that want to help this country.
2: Yeah.
1: So it should not matter whether they are trans or not. It should matter that they can do the job and do it and keep our country secure. I don't think that's too hard to ask for people to do. Hi, Seth, the homo of hope. How are you?
4: I'm good. Hello, heteros X and Z and hetero-adjacent Chris. You're all doing an amazing job.
1: Thank you.
4: Welcome back, Bella.
1: Thanks.
4: So a couple of things. I want to talk about two Senate races.
1: Mm-hmm.
4: Okay, the first one, okay, Plattner in Maine. I think Mike Nellis got it done right. I think in the list of flaws that a candidate could have, that sexting a woman is low, very low on the list, and where he may have hurt one woman, his wife, and they're working it out, I hope. The biggest flaw is Susan Collins,
1: right,
4: who has hurt thousands of women by voting for Kavanaugh. So
1: yeah,
4: let's keep that in perspective.
1: Yeah.
4: And then the other one, I want to talk about John Ossoff.
1: Yeah.
4: I think, I've always said he's amazing. I feel like I'm watching John Kennedy. I'm dating myself, but at least I'm dating. I think like when I watch him, like he's so inspirational. Like Lawrence did like a 5-minute cover of him yesterday, and again he's so like Pete Buttigieg is so on point, so clear, charismatic. That if
1: hello?
2: He's gone.
3: No.
1: I didn't touch it, I swear.
2: And it's not the problem that we have.
1: No.
2: No.
1: Call back, Seth. Okay, now that's not working.
2: No.
1: Uh-oh. I'm going to go away now.
2: Yeah.
1: Restart this. That's the plan, is to restart. It's now a circle of death.
2: Oh, now we got
1: Now we have a circle
2: beach ball.
1: Of death. This is fun. Isn't that fun?
3: I have insider information that Joe Rogan was...
1: What? You're back?
3: Hello?
2: Oh no.
3: Joe Rogan was not brought up in any meetings, apparently, and
2: is not
3: in circulation to take over Anderson Cooper's spot.
2: Okay.
1: Interesting that the story... Where was the story from? I threw it away.
2: I saw it on media.
3: It was probably a conversation.
1: Like trial balloon, maybe, that just went up?
3: I'm sure it happened. Like, it was a conversation that happened somewhere.
1: Right.
3: At some point.
1: Right.
3: Within the last couple days, but it's not. That's not going to happen.
1: Well, I mean, it does. Like we were saying earlier, it doesn't make sense. The man controls his own everything. Why would he want to work for anybody else?
3: He has built such a massive conglomerate for himself to the point where he does not have to rely on legacy media to keep him afloat.
1: Right.
3: In the same way that people like Don Lemon and Joy Reid have been able to leave that space and build something for themselves, I think it's really important. I hate to say it because I hate Joe Rogan. I hate that man. I can't stand him. Say what you want, though. He has built something pretty amazing that only a few people will ever be able to accomplish.
1: Absolutely.
3: You know?
2: That story is no longer a Mediaite.
1: They took it down.
3: Yeah.
1: Mm-hmm.
3: I don't think it's.
1: Okay.
3: Yeah.
1: Well, at least they took it down.
3: Well, rest assured, it's not going to happen.
1: Right.
2: Yeah.
1: Exactly.
3: That's the important thing.
1: Exactly.
2: That was a stupid idea.
1: Yeah.
2: If it even was an idea in the first place.
3: I don't know if it was.
2: Yeah.
1: Okay. All right. Seth, you're back. I'm so sorry. I don't know what happened.
4: Yeah, I could still hear you guys, but Krista said the whole thing froze, but I'm not sure where I left off with you guys, but instead of talking about the flawed candidate, I want to talk about the ceiling candidates, because I think that John Ossoff, I think if Keisha Lance Bottoms wins the governorship, so she would have if he were to run for president, she would be able to appoint a Democratic senator.
1: Sure.
4: Otherwise, he needs to wait, because he can't leave the Senate, but he could replace Chuck Schumer as the leader. That guy he's magic. He is magic. And I really feel like he is what we need. So I just want to talk about our great ones for a minute, since so much of our attention go to all the ones where there are flaws. So but speaking of great ones, you are the great ones. You are all doing an amazing job in Stephanie's absence, and I'm sure she's somewhere watching, thinking, "Oh my God, am I going to be replaced?" So
1: we've got even Phoebe right here, so you know
2: her name's on the show, so I don't think she'll be replaced.
3: I think she's fine.
1: Yeah, she's probably going to be okay.
2: Yeah,
4: she will be. And I want to give a shout out to hubby Lonnie over there in the corner on his fabulous camera work. You guys make everybody's day. So I love you all, and I just wanted to touch base.
2: All right.
1: All right, honey. Thank you. he's the best. He just is.
2: Oh, yeah.
1: He's the best. He really is. He's fun to both. And he gave me a ride home when I wasn't feeling well at the last march.
2: Oh,
3: wow.
1: Yeah, it was really sweet of him because we met at this one place, this one corner, and we were hanging out together. Something was wrong with me. Mm-hmm. And it was only a mile and a half walk. I mean, dude, I can do that in my sleep, right?
2: Yeah.
1: But I just wasn't feeling well, and I was getting ready to go home, and he and his husband were leaving, and he goes, "Do you want to ride?" And I'm like, "Yes, please." And it was much, I mean, Lonnie knew, when I came home, I was just like a mess, and right. I still don't know what was wrong with me.
2: Yeah.
1: Still don't know what was wrong with me. Okay, so Mark Halperin reports Republicans are going bonkers watching Donald screw up the midterms, and I cannot be happier.
2: Oh, yeah.
1: I mean, when Mike Nellis's piece on AI, he said, look, Democrats don't be giddy over what's going on the Republican side for the AI stuff because it can happen to us, too.
2: Yeah, totally.
1: You know, I mean, just the misinformation that was going on with the Bernie Hillary stuff, you know, and that wasn't AI. Mm-hmm. That was just regular propaganda being boosted against the Bernie voters and the Hillary people.
2: Yeah, AI supercharges propaganda that's already been there.
1: And that thing he said about the three-way that was suggested, that's disgusting.
2: I didn't hear anything about that one.
1: Well, we don't live in Kentucky, that's why. It should have made national news, though, I think.
2: Yeah.
1: Because that's just gross.
2: But why would you want to platform something like that?
1: You still need to know about it.
2: Yeah, I guess.
1: You know, it's information.
2: Yeah.
1: I know. It should have been taken down immediately. The fact that it was allowed to air more than once, which it sounded like it did, is just gross.
2: Yeah.
1: Just gross. It's so gross. They're gross. All right, it's 18 minutes after the hour. This portion of the Stephanie Miller Show is brought to you by Incogni.
2: Uh-huh.
1: All right, the phenomenon of receiving spam text messages, deceptive emails, it's no good. 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

0: It is 24 minutes after the hour on the Stephanie Miller Show. 323-410-0458 is the number. And as I was saying earlier, I'm Jody Hamilton, by the way, sitting in for Ms. Miller. For those of you that are tuning into Free Speech TV going, what have you done with the Folgers? It's so different. But the Mark Halperin report, my favorite part, he says, the polling of Republicans is... okay, as you may see, states are not expecting at all to go towards Democrats, have Democratic wins. Democrats could, he says, pick up 8 seats in the Senate.
1: That's amazing.
0: That would be so nice. I would like that.
1: Don't get happy.
0: Don't count on it.
1: Work for it.
0: Vote, and Bob will say that tomorrow.
1: Yep.
0: But Democrats have singularly kept it as a referendum on Donald. Talk about corruption, because Joy. Talk about the fact that the economy is not working for most Americans, because that's what they care about. And while at the same time, Republicans are focusing on things that don't matter, like transgenderism. Nobody,
2: yes.
0: It doesn't matter. And by the way, we shouldn't say that, it doesn't matter to me, because it doesn't matter to me. But I guess, was it James Tallarico, somebody said that God was non-binary? Who cares?
1: Well, I mean, in the philosophical sense, yes.
0: Yeah.
1: God is omniscient, an omniscient being doesn't have a gender.
0: No. I mean, God is all-knowing, all-being.
1: You can picture God however you want him
0: exactly.
1: or her to be.
0: Exactly. But the MAGAs are upset about
1: that. Yes, they are.
0: And it's like...
1: Because they need a picture book.
0: They need the big guy in the sky with the beard.
2: Well, it's the same way they get mad when Jesus is white. I mean, he wasn't.
0: Oh, Megyn Kelly.
1: Yeah.
2: We've had that.
0: Yeah.
2: We've established her thoughts on that. But,
1: yes, we have.
2: But just from still how Christians choose to portray Jesus is very inaccurate, too.
0: Well, of course. I mean, he was not born in Norway.
2: No.
0: He
2: is not from a Nordic country.
0: Nope. No, not blue-eyed. He had dark skin and curly hair and brown eyes, and we don't know how long his hair was or if technically he existed. So there
2: Granola munching hippie?
0: Yes, he was. He was a granola munching hippie. Tree hugger. Total tree hugger, that guy. So our favorite Secretary of Defense, not the thing he calls himself, has reportedly blocked more armed services promotions that are affecting black and female Navy officers. Basically, he's no longer doing things based on merit. He did that a few months ago. He's doing it again. The net result is a slate of 22 nominees to be one-star admirals bears little resemblance to the broader forces. So basically, women have X amount of people that are in the Navy, but they're not promoting women to be commanders. There are X amount of people that are non-white that are in the Navy, and they're not promoting people like that as commanders who are, their merits say that they should be promoted. And he's just going around, he just wants his white Christian nationalist armed services. And it's really, he likes to fight and do all that. He's such a child when it comes to what this job entails, because the last thing we should want to do is go to war.
1: Right.
0: You know, it's lazy to go to war, as far as I'm concerned. Mm-hmm. And that's
1: it's
0: all
1: harder
0: this...
1: to negotiate, as Trump is finding out.
0: Yeah, well, he just thought, the thing is remember when Russia with Afghanistan and we helped them in Afghanistan?
1: Yep.
0: Russia's doing that with Iran.
1: Yeah.
0: And nobody seems to be bringing that up. Right. China's doing that with Iran as well.
1: Yep.
0: And so what broke the Soviet Union? The Afghanistan war that they had.
1: Mm-hmm.
0: And that this is how you break this country. Because mm-hmm. financially speaking, Mike Nellis pointed that out in some of his stuff that he wrote. He said, you know, we can't afford feeding children. In fact, Medicaid and SNAP at the beginning of next year are basically gone for a lot of people in this country.
1: Yeah.
0: They're having new work requirements for Medicaid. You have to fill out new paperwork, I think, all the time to just get basic health care. Children are going to lose health care.
1: Which is basically a job in and of itself.
0: Right.
1: Filling out all the paperwork.
0: Yeah. I mean, they're going to need help. A lot of people, especially people that are somewhat disabled, but technically, because they're saying, if you can't work, you're still going to be on Medicaid. But you have to prove that you can't work, not just because, say, you have cancer,
1: right.
0: Which can be very devastating to your work a life when you have to deal with that. It is 29 minutes after the hour. We'll be right back on the Stephanie Miller Show.

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0: or get killed.
1: Yeah, well, Kyle's not here.
0: How come?
1: Kicked off the team. Didn't Tim tell you? Kyle and some other kids got caught drinking beer in the park a couple of nights ago.
0: Really?
1: Yeah. Zero tolerance. He's out for the season.
0: Come on, it's a first offense, right?
1: That we know of. But why should that matter? He knew not to drink. I've made it clear to Matt, that's what we expect from him. What have you said to Tim?
0: Nothing really. You know, a lot of kids try it at this age, so...
1: Yeah, well, a lot of kids don't try it, too. I'm not saying that Matt's gonna be this perfect kid, but if I don't tell him what we expect and why he shouldn't drink, how's he gonna know?
0: You think kids that age really listen?
1: They never admit it, Bill, but they hear more than you think.
2: Talk. 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
3: Bye, Dad.
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3: Remember, I'm going to Alex's party tonight and sleeping over.
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0: Of course, this is another masterstroke by the president who's ended multiple conflicts in his term here as president, and I think this is going to be another one that's going to go down in the history books as one of the great peace deals that he's done.
1: Right.
2: Nothing has been accomplished.
3: No, and this is representative.
2: Iran walked away from the peace deal yesterday. From any talks yesterday.
3: Yes, and they're hitting each other again. This is Representative Riley Moore from West Virginia.
2: Yeah.
3: He went on to say, oh my God. Look, the president has gotten us to a point in which the secretary just outlined that no one has gotten to in the last 47 years. President Obama would like to have a word.
2: Yeah.
3: This is huge. No one has been at this point. Donald is going to have his hand on that dial to be able to turn that up or down in terms of those dollars based on the amount of nuclear dust that we're able to get back from them. So, of course, it's another masterstroke, blah, blah. Notably, Iran, by the way, yeah. President Obama negotiated a very good deal with Iran that they were complying with for a very long time. We didn't lose any soldiers.
2: No.
3: And Donald is so glib about the 13 people that died.
2: Yeah, he doesn't give a crap.
3: I mean, he's like, isn't that amazing? It's like, no. Anybody that dies is bad.
2: Yeah.
3: Especially you. Without you, they would still be alive.
2: Yeah.
3: Today.
2: You took away a mother's son. You took away a mother's daughter.
3: Yeah. I mean, husbands,
2: right?
3: You know, all of that. Children lost their parents, potentially. I mean, this is just like, dude, there are 13 families out there that don't find this adorable. Or, isn't that great news? We only lost 13 people. That's 13 too many because this is a war that we shouldn't even be in the first place. But he was mad at Bibi, apparently.
2: Yeah, he was. They had a screaming match.
3: Yeah. Axios is reporting that Donald accused the prime minister of ingratitude and called him crazy. He said that he kept Netanyahu out of jail. Because, by the way, Netanyahu is very much like Donald. He should be in prison.
2: Yeah.
3: Big time. One of the officials summarized the phone call to Axios saying, "You're effing crazy. You'd be in prison if it weren't for me. I'm saving your..." I can say that, bum. I'm saving your bum.
2: Ass.
3: Thank you.
2: You can say ass.
3: I'm saving your ass. Everybody hates you now, he even said. Everybody hates Israel because of this. And then he posted on Truth Central that the call was good. He minimized what they actually said. But he said, he troughed this. He said, "I had a conversation with Bibi Netanyahu today asking him not to go to a major raid of Beirut," which they're holding back at the moment, but they're still in southern Lebanon. He said he turned his troops around. "Thank you, Bibi. I also had a conversation with representatives of the leaders of Hezbollah, and they agreed to stop shooting at Israel and its soldiers." I doubt he talked to anybody at Hezbollah. I don't think he's talking to people that related to Hezbollah. "Likewise, Israel agreed to stop shooting at them. Let's see how long that lasts. Hopefully it will be for eternity." Had you not started this in the first place? And I mean, the joke with the Strait going, oh, he actually said the other day, the Strait's open. No.
2: No, it's not.
3: No.
2: No.
3: No. No.
2: It's as closed as it was
3: 2 days
2: when Iran closed it.
3: Yeah. I mean, and he's talking about our blockade versus their blockade, and we block them and they block us. And it's like,
2: they own the Strait of Hormuz now.
3: Yeah, it's theirs. And
2: they didn't have it before.
3: Yeah, they didn't have it before, and now they do. And that's all because of Donald. And his stupidity. Jennifer in New York. Hi.
4: Hi, Jody. How are you?
3: I'm well. How are you?
4: Hi. I'm hanging in there.
3: Right
4: and
3: on.
4: Chris, it's good to see you. And Bella. Huh? You love Bella.
3: We love Bella.
4: I just love her.
3: Hey,
4: yeah. You're awesome. You're awesome. I'd vote for you if you were to run for president.
3: Aww.
4: Believe me.
5: I appreciate that. That's good stuff.
4: First off, I want to talk about, you had spoken about two-spirited yesterday, and I want to say that

0: Research shows, on average, car accident victims with a lawyer get over 3 times more money than those without one. Better off with Booha.
1: Absolutely, I agree.
2: But the main thing I wanted to...
3: Okay.
1: Uh-huh.
2: The main thing I wanted to talk to you guys about was, do you guys remember Fire Island?
1: Yeah.
3: I've never been to Fire Island, okay. But I've heard of it.
1: Yeah,
3: yes.
1: Absolutely.
2: No? Oh, Chris, you would have loved it. Well, back in the 70s, my cousin used to be a ranger there.
3: Okay.
2: And I went and spent the weekend. And the one thing that I loved about Fire, I love about gay people, male and female, females, when they hit on you, if you say, all you have to do is say to them, I'm not gay.
3: Right.
2: They like, that happened to me. She said that, I said that to her, and she just looked at me. She snapped her fingers, and she goes, my loss. And then she turned and walked away. Now, a straight man would not do that.
4: Oh, no.
3: A
2: straight man would be
3: pushy.
2: Oh, come on, baby,
1: definitely,
2: you know, blah, blah, blah.
1: No.
2: Gay people don't do that.
1: No.
2: The second thing I want to let you know is that was the first time when I was on Fire Island at Cherry Cove.
3: Mm-hmm.
2: I went to a bar that night. Gay people know how to party. I'm sorry.
3: Oh, yeah,
2: know
3: we
2: how
3: do.
2: To party.
3: Yes,
2: it was
3: we
2: a great
3: do.
2: Time. It was the first time. I am 19 years old.
1: Uh-huh.
2: It was the first time I had ever saw black people as gay. I didn't think black people were gay.
3: Mm-hmm.
2: And all of a sudden, I'm looking, and there's a crowd of nothing but black people, and they are just black men, mainly.
3: Yep.
2: And they are just having such a good time, and I was like, oh my God, they are actually black people who are gay.
3: Yep.
2: Now, I always knew native people, we knew who we were, but I had no idea that black people were gay. I thought it was so cool.
3: Yeah.
2: And ever since then, it's like, gay people, you go for it. I mean, you are the most loving and caring and respectful people that we have, and I'm all for you. I'm an ally, and Yeah, I just wanted you guys.
1: All right, fact, Jennifer, thank you so
3: here
1: much.
3: Here in Los Angeles, we have one of the first black gay discos ever, anywhere. It was at Jules Catch One. It's on Pico near Crenshaw.
1: Oh, okay.
3: And it's still open. And Jewel just died like a couple of years ago. Mm. She opened it in 1971. And, you know, it gave, you know, black gay people a place to be themselves.
1: Be safe.
3: Yeah.
1: Be safe.
3: Exactly.
1: That's the important thing, is being safe. Yeah, I mean, it was a bad stigma for a while in that community, unfortunately. I mean, it's been a stigma for everybody, but that community, it took a little bit longer.
3: Mm-hmm. Yep. I've actually been to Catch One.
1: Oh, have you?
3: I have.
1: Ooh,
3: yeah.
1: Bye.
3: No.
1: Well, at least she was hit on by a girl. Well,
3: yeah, there you go.
1: What am I, chopped liver? So Donald said this, I don't really care if Iran negotiations are over because they started to get very boring. Yeah, it was a reporter who asked a question about the stalled negotiations, and he said, I really don't care if they're over because they had started to get boring. It's not boring to stop a war. It's important to stop.
3: Sorry, we're boring you. Are we keeping you up, Donald? You wanted this job.
1: Yeah. Oh, yeah, this is where he said that, okay, reporter asked Donald what was the way forward and how he expected to get the Strait of Hormuz open. He said, oh, I'd say there's about now. Well, the Strait is already open. No, it's not, Donald.
3: It's not.
1: If you think that all you have to do is take a look at the many boats, their ships, that have gone out there over the last week, you do know that boats have been leaving, and we have the blockade. We blockade them. They blockaded the Strait. Then we blockaded them. And our blockade is a lot tougher than their blockade. As far as I'm concerned, they can continue to lose $500 million a day, which is what they lose because of the blockade. They continue to lose that. They can continue to lose that. People say, that's good, Donnie. That's good. What you did there, Donnie? I don't understand people supporting this human being.
3: Either.
1: It makes literally no sense to me that anybody thinks that he's smart.
3: He's not.
1: This is a man who has been reported, didn't even go to the very nice schools that he got into. He had people go to class for him. He had people take tests for him. So he had an opportunity, a very good opportunity. Because he went to Penn, didn't he?
3: Yeah, he went to Wharton, yeah.
1: So he went to a top school.
3: Mm-hmm.

0: in this country, and chose not to take advantage of that. His parents paid for it, so he didn't have to worry about student debt, which is lucky. I was lucky I didn't have to either. Thank you, Mom and Dad. Thank you, Mom and Dad. No kidding.
1: Lucky. No kidding. Especially now.
0: Oh, no. When I went, you'd laugh at how cheap my old school was, but this was 1984.
2: You went to UOP?
0: I went to UOP. It was the third most expensive school in the state at the time.
2: It's private.
0: Yes.
2: Yes.
0: Well, it's a small school.
1: Yeah, I went to a private school.
0: Yeah, there were only 4,000 students, including graduate students.
1: Yeah, oh, wow.
0: Yeah, it was very small.
2: I got into USC, couldn't afford it, so went to ASU public school.
0: No.
1: That's how it went for most people. Yeah. That's how it went for my dad as well.
0: Yeah, I mean, I got into the UC system. I didn't get into UCLA, but I got into the system.
2: Yeah.
0: But that was my third choice. UOP was my first choice.
2: Even my guidance counselor was like, "You got into USC?" I'm like, "Yeah, I did."
0: Smarty pants.
2: Yeah.
1: Yeah. There. I mean, it just. I'm sorry to cut you off.
0: No, it's okay.
1: Getting to a point.
0: No.
1: But yeah, education in this country, that's a whole other battle.
0: Yeah.
1: I got into a lot of other great options that I could not afford because they didn't give me any financial aid, period.
0: Oh, wow.
1: And that really, it really sucks looking back because I'm in debt anyway.
2: Yeah.
1: I should have just gone. Who cares at the end of the day? I mean, I say that now, but.
0: Well, I mean, a friend of mine who I met when I was a freshman, he took meal cards at the cafeteria in the freshman dorm.
2: Right.
0: I didn't stay in the freshman dorm. I got lucky. I didn't have to do that. But because he was on financial aid because he was going to be a dentist. He still is. He is a dentist, a practicing dentist. But he's barely out of his debt now, and he's pushing 60.
1: Yeah.
0: You know? Mm-hmm. I mean, luckily he's got a practice, and it works, and he's, you know, making a living. But still.
1: I'm going to be in debt for the rest of my life.
2: Yeah.
1: That's just how it is because I wanted to get a bachelor's degree. And, of course, now that's just expected.
0: Right.
1: Everyone's going to get a bachelor's degree. It's the new master's. Mm-hmm. Or not the new master's. It's the new
0: high school diploma.
1: New high school diploma. Master's is the new bachelor's.
0: Yeah.
1: It's crazy.
0: Well, and it's funny because people, like, when I was looking for work, they would go, "You need a master's for this, but we're only going to pay you $20 an hour." It's like, no, not for a master's degree. I think I'm more qualified for a better salary than that. That's what bothers me. It's like, you're going to pay barely minimum wage for somebody that went that far in school and knows what they're doing and it is qualified for the job, but you're only going to pay them $20 an hour?
2: Yeah.
0: That's insane to me. It's just, it's rude.
2: Right. And for as expensive as it is to live, period, now, and you're only getting $20 an hour and you have a master's degree, that's insulting.
0: It is. And they, trust me, all these job boards, I mean, for work that a high school graduate could totally do, they require at least a bachelor's, sometimes a master's. And that's like for things that you're going to be trained to do.
2: Yeah.
0: And it's ridiculous to me, and I don't like it, and I won't do that to people. And also, if you're in your 50s and I need you to work, I'm going to hire you. That's another problem that's happening with people that are out of work. Anybody over the age of 40, it's really hard to find
1: work. It's so difficult. It's terrible. I know many people who have had... The only work they can really get is instructor positions at universities because they have the experience, but... They're getting told that they're overqualified to do a job.
0: I hate that term.
1: But then I'm getting told I'm underqualified. So because I, you know, I need entry level experience to do this entry level position. So what are you looking for? What's the unicorn applicant that you want here? Because someone who's working an entry level job elsewhere, they're not going to apply to another entry level job. They're going to hopefully advance somewhere else or in that same company. So what are you looking for? It's genuinely, I want people to understand how insane the entry-level job market is right now for my peers, for my friends that are graduating, for people who graduated with me. It's terrible right now. We are getting told insane things. It's unbelievable, to be quite frank.
0: No.
1: You know, I did everything right. Everyone I know did everything right. Why are we not getting the same opportunities that everybody else was getting at our age?
0: It's insane. Yeah, no, I agree. And I mean, the thing with a lot of people in their late 30s into their 50s, they're not going to, they have all this because they want to be paid properly.
2: Yeah.
0: That's part of the reason that people don't hire people that have actual experience is because they want to be paid. for their time and their experience and all. And
2: then don't get into radio.
0: No kidding. On that note, it is 49 minutes after the hour. 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
2: Stephanie.
0: Stephanie. Kevin in D.C., hi.
4: Hey, hello there. I still love that sexy difference between Stephanie's pop culture song voice and your NPR voice. I miss my reverse Oreo sandwich this week. But anyway, between the two of you. I just wanted to quickly say, as someone who worked in customer service, a big portion of my life, but people often, when something goes wrong, they have a lot of mouth about it, but when you do something right, they kind of just, it's normal, so they don't even think about it. And I've always been vociferous in my praise when someone does something well is when it's bad. Mm-hmm. And that's the analogy I'm making here. I just want to take a quick moment to thank you guys in general, but thank you specifically since it's your week and Stephanie.
0: Uh-huh.
4: Put too much into it, but I had a bit of bad news your show today has made it easier to get through. So I just wanted to take the time to thank you guys for that.
0: Well, I hope you get through all of that, Kevin. You take care of yourself, okay?
4: Oh, I will. I will only say it's something similar that would happen when I first, if Chris remembers how I stumbled onto the show, I've mentioned.
2: Mm-hmm.
4: When Stephanie lost her mother, I had a similar thing. I won't go into it further except to say that.
2: Big hug. Big hug from all of us.
0: Yeah, honey.
4: Thank you.
0: All right.
4: Great show.
0: All right, thanks, honey. Oh, poor baby. That sucks. No. That always sucks. Brooklyn Dad's cat died. Brooklyn Dad defined.
2: Oh, no.
0: He was only two.
2: Oh.
0: He had an embolism.
2: Okay.
0: And apparently it's hereditary, and he's got his cat's niece, I think, and sister, so they're getting them tested. Because hopefully it's something, if they test, unfortunately, positive for it, that there'll be some medications that the cats can take that will prevent something like that. Only two look just like our black cat.
2: Aww.
0: So cute. Poor Sonny. Poor Brooklyn Dad. All right. It is the end of the show for today. We will be back tomorrow with Bob Seska, Malcolm Nance, and Sean Pierce.
2: That's right.
0: Yay. And Sean's my partner in the politics book.
2: That's right.
0: All right. We'll talk at you guys tomorrow.

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4: NBC News Radio, I'm Scott Carr. Tuesday was a big primary election day in the U.S. Results are still rolling in, with a couple of races out west getting attention. One of them, the race for California governor. Steve Hilton and Javier Becerra hold the top two spots, with Tom Steyer in third. In the race for mayor of Los Angeles, incumbent Karen Bass has secured her spot in a November runoff, with reality TV star Spencer Pratt holding second place and councilwoman Nithya Raman sitting in third. The U.S. and Iran are again exchanging missile fire over the Persian Gulf. Reports say Iran's been firing missiles at U.S. allies after the U.S. had targeted an oil tanker bound for an Iranian port that did not comply with a U.S. blockade. Reports say U.S. forces have hit an Iranian military ground control station near the Strait of Hormuz. Former Republican member of the House from Long Island, George Santos, is again in some legal trouble. Tammy Trujillo has that.
5: The former Republican congressman from New York was expelled from the House in 2023 and sent to prison on federal fraud charges, but was then pardoned by President Trump 2 years later. On Tuesday, the New York Times says Santos was being investigated again, this time for alleged insider trading on the Kalshi prediction market. The report says online bettors were wagering on the guest list for the president's State of the Union address last February. Santos said before the speech that he would be attending, but then didn't show. Sources allege that Santos bet against himself. I'm Tammy Trujillo.
4: In Bakersfield, California, two hostages have been released, but others are still being held in what continues to be an active bomb threat inside a Chase bank. Police say a suspect's been holding them there since yesterday, apparently with a bomb strapped to his body. Crisis negotiations continue. A Florida inmate is dead, executed Tuesday for the murder of a five-month-old girl. Andrew Lucard was put to death for killing his girlfriend's daughter back in 1996. Scott Carr, NBC News Radio.
6: A Better Life with Dr. Sanjay Gupta.
7: We all know how important it is to stay active as we age, especially as we get older. But I've come to realize that for as good as people are about getting their cardio in, a lot of older folks really don't seem to be doing the recommended amount of strength training, or even understand why it's so important. It helps you stay functional, and therefore independent, for as long as possible. Certified strength and conditioning specialist Dana Santis says a great place to start is not with dumbbells or barbells, but with your body weight, which allows you to build strength while also learning how your body moves and where your limitations exist. It also reduces the risk of overwhelming your connective tissue, which adapts more slowly than muscles as we get older. Once you're comfortable, you can dial up that intensity, but do it slowly, do it carefully. I'm Dr. Sanjay Gupta, helping you live a better life.
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2: And let's go ahead and take a look now at your alternative talk weather outlook for Wednesday. Well, it was nice while it lasted. We'll return back to mostly cloudy skies and cooler temperatures. Highs only about 68, 69 degrees today. We might see a few light rain showers mixed in as well. Low temperatures down to about 51. For Thursday and for Friday, much of the same. Morning light rain showers, afternoon clouds, and a few sun breaks. But mostly cloudy skies and still cooler temperatures. Highs in the low to mid 60s with more clouds and some possible thunder showers arriving for Saturday. Highs around 59.
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5: And welcome, brothers, sisters, working class heroes. This is the Rick Smith Show. Thanks so much for being here today on the big program. Lots to get to, lots to talk about. Gallup poll, only 1 in 6 Americans say they feel financially fulfilled, which is defined by your personal finances allowing you to live the kind of the life that you want. Just 1 in 6. And there's part of me that goes, I'm not surprised, because look, we want a lot. But here's the reality. The reality is the jobs we have currently for most working people suck. And I wonder why this next story isn't the lead on every so-called business show in America. Because Illinois, more than 100,000 rideshare drivers just won the legal right to join, to form a union and to bargain industry-wide over wages, hours, and conditions. And this isn't a tweak. This is moving towards sectorial bargaining in the gig economy, which I've been saying we need to do. The thing that Uber, Lyft, and every Silicon Valley union-busting consultant swore could never happen. Has. Drivers who've been treated like disposable independent contractors are about to sit down and actually negotiate as a class over pay, safety, benefits, deactivation, and job security. That is a massive fundamental power shift. Throw that on top of what we saw in Massachusetts, where tens of thousands of app drivers have union recognition and are heading to their first contract bargaining situation. Throw California in this, and you can see the outlines of something we haven't seen since the auto plants, the mines, and the big mills organized. A path for a fragmented, low-wage workforce to act like a class again. Not just a bunch of isolated hustlers chasing an algorithm, but actually a unified force. This is River Rouge for the app age. A massive strategic node in the modern economy, the rideshare, the gig thing, starting to organize on a statewide basis, on a sectorial basis. This is big stuff. Because understand, those drivers generate billions in economic output and hundreds of millions in tax revenue, yet most of them live well below the median income and eat the entire risk of the job. The car loans, the fuel, the maintenance, the insurance, the tolls, everything. And when they win higher wages and basic protections, that money doesn't go to Cayman Islands accounts. It goes to pay for rent and groceries and daycare and neighborhood diners, local garages, all of that stuff. And that, my friends, is how you rebuild a prosperous working class from the ground up. So why isn't this wall-to-wall coverage? Why aren't we seeing it everywhere? Because clearly corporate media doesn't want it. Corporate media owned by the same investor class that needs gig work to stay cheap, precarious, and of course non-union. They'll give you endless segments on innovation and flexibility. But when people who actually make the app economy run start demanding power, suddenly crickets, man. If app drivers can organize and win, if they can begin to bargain collectively, sectorial bargaining in blue states today, what's going to stop warehouse workers, healthcare workers, logistics, delivery workers? What's going to stop them tomorrow? The question isn't, can workers still win in 2026? We've seen that. The question now is, who's next? And why aren't we being told about this possibility? This is something you think government would get behind. Wanting workers to earn better wages so that they could get more in taxes, so that they could pay out less in food stamps and LIHEAP and all of the things that the right whines and complains about. Higher wages means better activity for everyone. And yet, crickets. So for me, this is kind of a big deal. It's what I've been talking about for a long time. Seeing these big wins, this could be the beginning. Now, they're not there yet, clearly. But the groundwork's being laid. And, you know, this is why I've always said I've got great hope for this generation to rebuild the prosperity that my grandparents' generation built for the next generation, the boomers, of which the boomers and Gen X destroyed. So I'm hoping, I'm hopeful. This is kind of big, the steal of Bidenism, kind of a BFD, man, kind of a big deal. Want to hear your thoughts? Email me, rick@thericksmithshow.com. What do you think about it? Want to hear it back after this. I'm Rick Smith, and this is Labor History in 2. On this day in labor history, the year was 1900. That was the day that the International Lady Garment Workers Union was formed. 11 delegates attended the founding meeting. They represented the major garment-making cities of the East Coast. Most of the membership of these unions were Jewish immigrant women. Many were socialists or had been involved with trade unions in their home countries before making their move to the United States. They brought this union culture with them to the garment industry. Herman Grossman was elected the first president of the union. Men held all of the leadership positions of the ILGWU during its early years. This opened the union to criticism that the leadership did not represent the membership. Despite this criticism, the union grew quickly. Only 4 locals joined the ILGWU at its first meeting. But soon locals were chartered beyond the East Coast in cities such as Cleveland, Detroit, Chicago, and San Francisco. From its inception, the ILGWU became a leading advocate for what is known as social unionism. This type of unionism looks beyond workplace issues to a broader agenda of social welfare. This included holding labor history classes, English language classes, and performance art. In 1913, the union opened a health center for its members in New York City. The ILGWU became an important progressive force in the labor movement. In 1975, they launched the Look for the Union Label ad campaign, including this commercial from 1981.
6: Look for the union label when you are buying.
5: As more and more garment work moved out of the United States, membership fell. In 1995, the ILGWU joined with the Amalgamated Clothing and Textile Workers Union to form Unite. Labor History in 2 brought to you by the Illinois Labor History Society and The Rick Smith Show.
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5: So the big Okta fight or whatever's going to go on at the White House, I don't know if you've seen the pictures of what they've done to the White House lawn, but can you imagine what it's going to cost to remediate all the damage that Trump has done to the White House? I mean, seriously. And remember, these were the people who were going to be more efficient with government and spend the taxpayers' dollars more judiciously. But this story's got my attention. New York Magazine's pointed out that evidently, the military is compiling a list, and evidently the UFC's Freedom Fights 250, the Octagon. Evidently, no fat body is going to be allowed at the ringside. So only people who meet whatever standard they've got for the Department of Defense, they're going to be offered tickets. No fatties allowed, because again, It really is. It's all about the image. Also, evidently the Pentagon's hiring one of the Capitol rioters to do counterterrorism work. Yeah, because nothing says, yeah. But hey, just another Wednesday. Just another Wednesday. And here to share some thoughts on just how Wednesday it is, I've asked our good friend Alex Lawson to come share some thoughts. Alex is the executive director of Social Security Works. You can check out their work at socialsecurityworks.org. Alex, thanks for taking time for us.
7: Always. What a Wednesday it is. Shamelessly shameful.
5: No fatties.
7: That's what this White House does.
5: No fatties. It looks like I'm not getting tickets. But, you know, I guess we're making work requirements great again, huh?
7: You know, I refuse to even say those words because, like, right to work, it has nothing to do with what's going on, right? And people are like, oh, that sounds pretty good. I think there should be requirements for work. That's not what we're talking about. We're talking about $1 trillion in Medicaid cuts. We're talking about people dying, nursing homes closing, hospitals closing. And in DC parlance, they promulgated the rule today. And so we know what it's going to look like. And to use more DC speak, but it's a very useful one, and I'll explain it. It's bureaucratic disentitlement. So this is putting up so many roadblocks in front of a person's benefit that they just give up, even though they should get it, even though they qualify for it. And the Republicans, especially state governments, have really perfected this. So Florida leads the way. And it's huge business, Rick. Yeah. The corporations that are pushing this make enormous amounts of money. They carve off a little piece, give it to government. Government gives them the contracts. But really, what it is just cruelty. So you know that the people who you are making it so hard for them to get benefits, you know they earn those benefits. You know they qualify for those benefits. And so all you're doing is taking people's benefits away, which is how you get to a $1 trillion cut. That, you know, what Donald Trump did is took $1 trillion out of our healthcare. This is the largest provider of long-term care in many places, for many people, the only provider of long-term care. This is the largest health services for newborns, giving birth. And that's who is going to be hurt. Now, they always are saying like, oh yeah, well, we've done all these things to make sure that they don't get hurt. And you tell me, why are all the hospitals closing and the nursing homes closing?
5: Right.
7: It's because they lie, Rick, just like with everything else. It's $1 trillion in cuts. It's coming down the highway right at us. And it is a truck. It's like a Mad Max truck just crashing directly into the American people. And it is going to hurt bad.
5: No, as I've said from the beginning, maybe this is what it's going to take before we wake up and demand better. But, you know, the work requirement thing, you know, I'm not entirely opposed to the idea if there's work available. And this has always been my problem when Bill Clinton signed on to welfare reform, you know, having a work requirement there. I'm like, okay, most people want jobs. The problem is they're not in there. I grew up in a place that we weren't on the bus line. There were no jobs in our neighborhood. So if you were going to have a work requirement in our neighborhood, there was no way to get anywhere. So if you're going to put this kind of requirement in place, you should be required to have jobs for them, or at least a pathway that they're entitled to a job. I think everybody wants to work. I believe that. The problem is it's just not there.
7: Yeah, I said this actually on Fox News a long time ago when they first predicted or when they first pushed this in Trump 1.0 in debating Charlie Kirk, actually. You can look it up. And it's as true today as it was then. Work requirements have nothing to do with work. They have nothing to do with jobs, right? If you want to do something with jobs, you want to get people to work more, create jobs, exactly what you just said. The problem is jobs. We need more good paying jobs. Yep. Work requirements is just a focus group tested way of stealing people's healthcare. It's words, because if you go in and you're like, hey, we're going to steal pregnant mothers' health care, so they're more likely to die and so is their baby. Hey, we're going to steal poor old people's health care, disabled old people's health care. know, if you say that, people are like, that sounds super sociopathic or just mean, and it wouldn't get done. So they're like, hey, how about this? What we're going to do is have work requirements. Again, that's just the Republican way of doing things. Right? They smash something to smithereens and are like, oh, yeah, it's efficiency, right? Or they build the octagon on the White House lawn. No. The best one right now, Rick, is they don't have I've been to so many hospitals that are closing and ones that have closed. They got no money for that. But the dude is literally covering the statues downtown with 24-karat gold leaf.
5: Yep.
7: Right? Yeah. $500 million or something like that. It is just, it is let them eat cake every single day, right? It's just the priorities of these guys, shamelessly shameful. I'll say it again. That's who we're dealing with. They are criminals. It's just corruption all the way down.
5: It's the economy stupid. It really is the corruption stupid. Because every time we turn around, there's a new scheme to line Trump's pockets or the billionaire class's pockets. And look, I look at this right to. I look at the work requirements, just like right to work. There are no rights. Yeah. There's no work. Same thing. A work requirement. Where's the mandate for government to create those jobs that if you're going to make people go through? Now, you made an interesting point about so many obstacles being in the way, and I'm living through this as we speak because we're going back and forth with Medicaid trying to keep my wife getting the benefits that she's earned over these years. And it's oh my gosh, the paperwork and the obstacles and everything that they throw in the way. I'm to the point where I'm almost ready to surrender, which is the point of why they do this.
7: Exactly. And they learned it from the corporations, Wall Street driven corporations. This is one of private equity's things too. And then they brought it to government and they called it efficiency because it quote unquote saves money. And you're like, it doesn't save money. It just takes these people's money and gives it to the rich, right? It just steals money in many forms, health, dignity, time, right? Like a person is supposed to basically spend as much time that you can't actually get a job and your healthcare if there's a third thing in there that is also like a job's worth of work, right? To just get your healthcare. And so it is a system designed to punish people and steal their stuff, to put it in the hands of well-connected, wealthy political donors. And so that's just over and over and over again. We just saw, you know, now this is not the exact same, but what I always say is the only plan they have, they kneecap the mailman, they complain that the mail is late, and then they got a private, they're like, oh, my cousin just happens to be in the private mail delivery service. You'll pay eight times as much and you'll get a quarter of the results. And now they're coming after the Postal Service again, right? They're going to try to rig the elections.
5: Yep.
7: By not having the Postal Service be able to do mail-in votes, because that's the only way the Republicans are going to be able to pull something off, is just by cheating harder than the people are mad at them. Luckily, the people are super mad at them, and I am anxiously awaiting results today to show that yet again, as you know, Democratic turnout is going to swamp Republican turnout, all expectations. And so what we're looking at is corruption and cheating, yeah. Right? And they're just destroying anything that works, right? So Medicaid works, largest provider of long-term care in this country. They want to destroy it. Medicare, traditional Medicare works. Social Security works. Public education works. The Postal Service works. Postal Service is close to miraculous,
5: yeah.
7: And is one of the most American things that you can ever come up with. It was revolutionary at the time when they came up with it. The idea that every person in this country can write to their elected leaders and ask for a redress of grievances. That used to be a privilege of just the aristocrats. They were the only ones who had franking privileges to write to the king and say, hey, I need you to do this. Now everybody has the right to write to their elected representatives And that's not the world that these billionaires want. They don't want people to have their voices heard. So they're smashing everything to smithereens. They wreck it so they can rob it. A bunch of people's cousins are getting rich. And you know, that money is going Cayman Islands right back into Trump's account. I mean, Trump doesn't even hide it now. It doesn't even need to go to the Cayman Islands. He's just like,
5: he's just pocketing it. Absolutely. Yeah. But here's the thing. You know, the reality is Grover Norquist said this years ago, I want government so small that I can drown it in the bathtub. They are starving all of the things that you pointed out that work. If you fund them, they are starving them of the resources so they can drag them in the bathtub under the guise of we're saving it. We've got to kill it first to save it so we can privatize and profitize it. You're absolutely right. But all the while, you know, government is struggling right now. I was just reading a report over at the New York Times that we've got a lot of diseases that are resurging. A lot of what we thought were gone are popping back, whooping cough, bacterial infections, pneumonia, meningitis, all kinds of things that we used to vaccinate against. As vaccination rates decline, our healthcare costs are going to start rising at the perfect time when we're gutting Medicaid and Medicare.
7: Yeah, I mean, and if you want to go real scary, because, you know, I studied pandemics when I got my master's in public policy. I had a focus on public health. So I knew what was coming with COVID. But now I think everyone understands the danger of infectious diseases. Elon Musk and Donald Trump just destroyed USAID. They took a chainsaw through it, and it's a minuscule part of the government, right? I mean, like the Defense Department sneezes that much money. Now we see this fire of an Ebola outbreak in the Democratic Republic of Congo and the DRC. This is not the Ebola that they made the movie about. It doesn't have the same lethality, so it doesn't kill people as quickly. Which seems like a good thing, but it's actually a bad thing because it means that people are walking around infectious for longer, much longer.
5: Yep.
7: And this outbreak is spreading like wildfire. They don't have the links. So people get sick here and they don't know how they got it when the outbreak was here. That is an uncontained spread. And just remember that this is the global environment, right? Like pathogens don't care about borders at all. So we have destroyed the things that kept us safe, right? And the fact that, like, you know, they just keep pumping money into the military in terms of national safety, just years after a pandemic showed, like, man, you should really be putting money into the vaccine programs. Operation Warp Speed was the biggest success. You can't calculate, I mean, you can actually calculate how many lives it saved. That was government, and then we gave it to a private company. But now this crowd isn't even, they're not even putting any money into it because they're like, yeah, I'm gonna lie about vaccines and their efficacy. So that's a long way of saying, Rick, it's so much worse than your lead-in, right? Like, yes, here at home, it's so much worse, and around the world, it is so much worse. And America has abdicated our leadership on everything. UFC fighting on government property, we might be the world leader in that now, but that might be it that's left where we're number one.
5: But yeah, I got to tell you, I'm looking around and I'm seeing some resistance. The fact that the court said, no, you can't put your name on the Kennedy Center. No, you can't have your MAGA gift card slush fund. It seems like Trump is doing a lot of winning, but more importantly, uncharacteristically kind of, you know, moving away from it, which is surprising to me because Trump's MO is generally to double, triple, quadruple down and then call everyone losers. Do you see what I'm seeing?
7: I do, yeah. I also see his approval ratings are under the gutter. Republicans are understanding that the only way that many of them can stay in office is by distancing themselves from him. But if they do, he just takes an axe to their political career, right? So they're stuck between a rock and a hard place. We're going to set up a camera. We're still working through the details. We might have to actually just call someone as soon as it happens. But we will live stream when they're chiseling his name off of the building off of the Kennedy Center.
5: There you go.
7: And then we will make that into as meme a thing as possible so that people can see what the future will be like. He is doing all of these things, and it will be our job in the future to not just not do those things, but to erase and go an entire different direction, right? Like, it's not just going to chisel his name off of the Kennedy Center or restore the cuts to Medicaid or the public health programs and disease prevention. It's to actually build new systems, big systems, systems that involve everybody, universal systems like Social Security, systems that are much more robust against the attacks. And we now know what they're going to do. So I was overly confident that they couldn't get at our Social Security, and they went right in through the side door, and we're in deep trouble, as you know. Ghost offices turning into closed offices, you know, Frank Bisignano doubling down, saying we're moving to all digital. You know what that means? It means you're screaming into the phone at one of the most important points in your life, making a critical decision, financial decision, some of the hardest moments in your life, and you're screaming into the phone, operator. Everyone knows what that's like, right? Yep. Operator,
5: help.
7: Did you say this or that? And you're like, no, I said, let me talk to a human. That's the future that these billionaires want.
5: Yeah, no, and look, you know, I'm going through the same thing with, you know, with the Medicaid, you know, for my wife, and yeah, you know, it's so frustrating, and I don't deal well with any of that stuff. So I feel for people who, look, I'm not desperate, but I feel for people who need, you know, really, really desperately need help. And we're not in that position yet, but I can't imagine if this was your only lifeline, this was how you were going to put food on the table or care for your loved one. I can't imagine how frustrating and angering that would be. But doesn't that play into what conservatives and Republicans have been saying for the longest time? You know, we're just showing you that government can't work. We've broken it. But, you know, see, this is why you shouldn't believe in government.
7: That is, I mean, that's their play. They kneecap the mailman. That's step one, right? So they make it so that the Postal Service or Social Security or whatever can't deliver. And then they're like, see, government's the problem. I just happen to have my cousin works in the private sector that can do this. And then, you know, you find out that they don't do it. What they do is they rob you and you lose the service. Mayor Mamdani, he was able to close the deficit in New York City that was handed to him by his predecessors. He was able to close that deficit by putting a tax on, you know, the ultra wealthy on their apartments that they don't live in. But just as importantly, he went after actual waste and abuse by the privatized contractors that are like, you know, leeches on the body politic, just sucking our money out and delivering nothing. He saved so much money by just getting rid of, you know, instead of providing services or filling potholes, what previous administrations have done, and this is a neoliberal thing, so this is, you know, you find this in all over in the public-private partnership stuff. It's like, oh, no, don't fill that pothole. Let's hire McKinsey to do a study for $18 million a year about the efficacy of filling potholes. And, you know, at the end of that, it's like more research is needed. And you're like, no, man,
5: fill
7: the potholes. That's what Zohran Mamdani did.
5: No, so we need that. We need much more of that. Alex, as always, I appreciate the thoughts, the information. Keep up the fight. Look forward to talking to you again real soon.
7: Thanks.
5: Our good friend Alex Lawson. Want to hear your thoughts. Email me, rick@therickSmithShow.com. Quick break, right back. Stick around.
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4: Welcome back to The Rick Smith Show. Now, here is Rick Smith.
5: So you may remember, you know, Donald Trump and Elon Musk showed up in D.C. promising to be fiscally responsible. They were the fiscal responsibility guys. They were the business guys, right? One of them bankrupted a casino. Yeah, a casino where the house always wins. The other was so busy tweeting at 2 a.m. he accidentally crashed the stock market. Not once, but twice. But sure, these are the guys who are going to save us money. We the working people. So the final score, your personal data gone. The deficit bigger. Grifters with government contracts thriving. That's a 0-for-3 performance in my book. And, well, they're even charging us for the bat. I'm all for cutting waste. I'm all for cutting real fraud, real abuse, all there. But there's a difference between auditing a bloated defense contract and just kicking poor people because, well, hey, we can, and hoping nobody notices. One of those things is fiscally responsible. The other is just kind of a Hunger Game reboot that nobody's asked for. And spoiler alert, we're all in District 12. And that's why I found, when I found my next guest, I said, you know, he's running on the idea of radical transparency in California. He's candidate for the state's controller. I guess they're the guys who oversee this kind of stuff. And that's why I've asked Herb Morgan to come share some thoughts with us. If you want to check out his website, herbmorgan.com. Herb, thanks for taking time for us.
9: Couldn't be happier to be here. Thank you very much,
5: Rick. Radical transparency. Now, like I said, Elon and Trump showed up. The Doge boys were all there working hard to steal all of our stuff. They used it to fire, you know, thousands of workers. They gutted services, $700 billion they claimed they were saving, and evidently nothing. So what's the difference between what they called transparency and what you're proposing?
9: Oh, I think there are really no similarities between the two. What I'm advocating and what I'm going to do when I'm the California State Controller is simply take all state spending, that's the agencies and all the subsidiaries, so the counties, the cities, the school districts, take all of the information and make it available online for anyone to see. As state controller, I don't have any authority to change spending, to cut spending, to close programs. But I do have the authority to audit programs and make sure, as you stated a minute ago, that we do find real waste and real fraud. I have no interest in cutting services of any kind. I have no interest in cutting California's programs of compassion. But I do have a very, very, very strong view that people should not loot those programs of compassion for their own self-interest. And I have a plan. The plan is called Radical Transparency, to stop that.
5: So let's talk a little bit about it, because, you know, as I understand in looking at some of the information around this, your plan is to put everything online on a blockchain. Am I getting this right? Because I don't think a lot of people know what this is. So the idea is that, you know, a truck driver in Fresno or a home health aide in Stockton, they can go on and they can check line by line everything. And why do you think this actually matters to their daily life?
9: Well, I think it matters a lot, because as I go out and I campaign for this job after spending 40 years in finance, people tell me that they're upset. I'll hear from somebody who was, you know, trying to get services from, let's say, a homeless operation, and they can't. Well, why can't they if we spent $24 billion doing it? Or moms down in San Ysidro who are telling me, we don't think the school district is spending the money properly. They won't show us where the money is being spent. And my view is we can settle all these debates if we make everything available for everyone to see. And the idea that it's blockchain, it's a little bit of a misnomer. We used to write information on the walls of our caves. And as we progressed, we wrote them on the sheepskin. And eventually we came to tablets. And then we started saving information on paper and files. And then we got to client server environment. Well, there's a new technology now. It's called blockchain. And blockchain is simply a place where you store information. And the reason I want to store it on the blockchain as opposed to in a filing cabinet or just online is because it's the least hackable technology available to us today. In fact, currently blockchain is unhackable, and we expect it to remain unhackable for the next 10 to 15 years.
5: Wow. So my thought goes into this place, because I've had these discussions when we do these line item budget arguments. And it usually becomes, you know, so-and-so doesn't deserve something. How does this help all of us to govern better? Because, look, I want to get rid of waste, fraud, and abuse as much as anyone. I don't want billionaires pocketing and walking away with contracts like we're seeing. But I also don't want, you know, the programs that help people, as you pointed out, the programs that help our poor folks and all of us. I don't want those to be one of those things where we get into a Hunger Game kind of scenario going, you know, these are deserving folks, these are not. and the poorest of the poor, the minority of the minority are the ones who end up getting shut out, over, and then making this just an argument for political talking heads. Do you have any concern in that world?
9: Well, yeah, I'm running for state controller, and the state controller has no constitutional or statutory authority over who, how, or what money is spent. That is the purview exclusively of the legislature and the governor. So I have no dog in the fight. I'm literally like a neutral arbiter, a judge. And okay, literally the job is make sure when the legislature says, I want to spend $10 billion on homeless, that's a very popular one to talk about. My job is to make sure that as that money goes through our system, goes through our counties, and then the counties generally are the ones that award it to nonprofits who then administer the services, to make sure that those service providers are fully compliant.

0: I love being on the closetfactory.com website. 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
1: As they did, diving so deeply into the new technologies?
2: It's, you know, AI is a valuable technology. And by the way, that, you know, Doge doesn't even exist anymore, interestingly enough. But yes, of course, you always have concerns about the use of AI. But my plan for using AI, I'm going to give you an example. There's two. Number one, California built a website called Open Phys Cal. They spent $1 billion over 20 years to build it. And it was to deliver what I am proposing to do. And it didn't work. They failed in the process. People are unhappy with the results. So I used AI to rebuild the website and a campaign volunteer. We took about 60 hours and we crafted a website that went out and scraped all of the existing transaction data from Open Phys Cal, all the budget reports, the LAO reports, and the audit reports, took all the data and recompiled it. So now people can go to herbmorgan.com, go down to the bottom and click on the transparency tab, and they can actually see the last three fiscal years of state government spending in California. I built for $1,500 what the administrative state of California could not build for $1 billion because I was able to harness AI to my benefit. Now, then the second part is once I have this built and all the transaction data from throughout the state is coming into a data warehouse secured by a blockchain ledger, the most safe place to store information today, all I'm going to use AI for is to process more information than I as a human can do in a day, or even my 1,500 staff members. So it can process every transaction every night. And all it's going to do is say, hey, Herb, when you get in the morning at 8 o'clock, take a look at what happened in Huntington Beach yesterday. They spent this on that, and the market price based on available data is the other. And oh, by the way, we also identified that the contract recipient of that contract was the fraternity brother of the mayor who awarded that contract. That warrants investigation. Doesn't mean AI makes any decisions for me. My view is that AI can just help me process more data, allows me to scale up the financial oversight operations of the state of California. That's using AI for good, in my opinion.
1: Now, you've acknowledged that there's institutional inertia, as I understand, when you try to open the books. I guess, you know, every whistleblower, every reformer that I've ever heard of has heard the that's not how we do things. What leverage does the controller's office have in actually forcing this kind of compliance? You know, how come they haven't already done it, I guess, is the other question.
2: Well, you know, interesting. I'll start with why they haven't done it. There was an interview, a hidden interview that James O'Keefe Media did, where the number two executive in Malia Cohen, who's our current state controller, in her office, thought he was on a blind date, and he had a little wine, and he was bragging, saying, we don't do the audits. We're not doing the audits. And the woman on the date, the fake date, said, well, why? And he replied, well, the politicians don't want us to do the audits because these are all their friends that run all these agencies and programs. And I don't care where you are in the political spectrum and the ideology, that's just clearly wrong. I mean, you just can't seem to have that. So we want to actually do the audits, I guess, is the bottom line. And there was another part to your question. I'm sorry, I lost it.
1: Well, I mean, how come they haven't already done it to this point?
2: Oh,
1: if it's
2: yeah.
1: as great as you say. And I guess the question that I have is, you know, as controller, can you do this without legislative authority? Because I got to tell you, I know you seem all in on the AI and the blockchain, and you're absolutely certain it is the cat's meow. There seem to be no guidelines on how this is going to be used. So I'm curious if you have the power to do this, I guess, is the question.
2: Yeah. So the state controller is endowed by the Constitution with plenary authority to mandate the method of financial reporting of any entity that takes your money, your state revenue. So a school district, a hospital, a county, a city, a high-speed rail authority, whatever it is, I can tell them how I want reporting done. So the way we do it now is 100-year-old technology. They send a binder with here's the consolidated income statement and consolidated balance sheet. Well, that's fine. But what I want instead is daily transaction level reporting, which is very easy to do. Every time I go to Starbucks for my

0: coffee in the morning, 30 seconds after I buy my latte, I get a transaction report on my phone. It's free. So I want to capture transactions that come out of the state agency bank accounts and have them deposited in this central database. The database happens to be stored on a blockchain. And because I have the authority to mandate the method of accounting when I'm the state controller, the current one could do this. I will mandate that they have a secure electronic connection, and I will precondition the release of money on the establishment of the connection. And so easy peasy, sign up. Okay, I've got reports every single day from your checking account and credit card accounts. You send out a wire, I get a notification. I release the money authorized by the legislature. I get daily reporting instead of yearly reporting now. That alone is a better, stronger financial control than we have in place today. So then AI compiles that information, and that's when it starts giving me the things to look at. But that is the authority. It's actually the job. It's what the Constitution tasks the controller with doing: pre-auditing all state spending to ensure that it's legal and compliant, and then post-auditing it to ensure that it was legal and compliant and that the state received what it was supposed to receive. In other words, yeah, it was a legal request. We sent the money, but did we get the services? And that's called a performance audit. These are the duties of the state controller, and it requires somebody with very, very deep financial experience and background to roll out these processes. And what we have in the existing controller is somebody who just, you know, she just doesn't have a financial background. She's a political person. She's run for office. She worked for Mayor Gavin Newsom. Her degree is in politics. Those are all commendable things, but you're talking about the fourth largest economy in the world, if it were a country, a $320 billion budget. It's highly, highly complex. So multiple different levels of audits.
1: So you're a Republican running in California, which I, as I understand, yeah, it's going to be a heavy leap for you, running on a transparency platform when at the moment, the National Republican Party just ran probably the least transparent financial operation in modern history. How do you square that, and why should working class Californians trust the label?
0: Well, you know, I don't know that you need to trust the label or not trust the label, because, you know, I'm a Republican because Lincoln won the war, right? It's just who I am, right? You know, whatever. But this job's not partisan. It's a partisan office under the Constitution, but you don't go in for a heart stent and ask your physician, are you R or D? And if he says I'm R, well, there was this other guy in Washington who's an R who I don't like, right? And I also will say this too. I mean, who we are as Californians, I've been here my whole life, you know, and we are, if you ask people, 90%, if I say, I want you to answer conservative or liberal, and I'm going to give you two words. First one is social. 90% of Californians, regardless of party, will say, I'm liberal. This is who we are. And then you say fiscal. And I believe 90% of people will answer conservative. Californians, in my view, based on my experience, my life, are fiscally responsible. We want to fully fund our programs of compassion. Because we're so wealthy as a state, we have such high tax revenue, we should expect the very best roads, the very best schools, the very best homeless services, the very best employment development department, CalFresh, CalSNAP, Works. Every one of these libraries, schools should all be the best in the country because we're so wealthy and we have so many people, we have economies of scale. And the question that I have is, if they're not, it's not for any reason other than it's the responsibility of the financial person to make sure we get the bang for our buck that we're supposed to be getting.
1: Now, let me ask you this, because the Trump administration has been using federal funding kind of as a cudgel against California. If you're the controller and the feds try and withhold money or demand access to state financial data, for whatever political persons, what's your line in the sand?
0: Yeah, so the reason that the feds are using the cudgel is because we as a state have failed to deliver our single file audit in a timely manner for the last 8 years. And what that is our fiscal year ends June 30th. The feds say, in order for us to give you your federal funds, You must deliver an audited financial report by March 30th of the following year. So you get 9 months. The person tasked with delivering that report is the state controller. The first year in office, the current controller, Malia Cohen, was 22 months late. So it was her inability to deliver the report that handed the administration in DC the ability to do that to us, to pull those levers and to basically mess with us and withhold disaster relief funds, education funds, all of the, you know, healthcare funds. Those, all of those levers that are being pulled are because we're not getting their report in on time. If we were to get our reports in on time, I mean, politics are politics. They may try to do things. Sure. I don't know. But what they've done so far is they've always pointed to, you didn't get your audit in. Well, that's because we didn't have a financial expert in that chair who did it on time. I believe she wanted to. She wasn't doing it intentionally, right? She just didn't know how. I've been on audit committees and boardrooms for 40 years. We have to take away their ability to do that to us. We give them that fodder, and we shouldn't do it.
1: So last question I've got for you. What do you want people to know? What do you want folks in California to know about, you know, why Herb?
0: Yeah, I think, look, I've been here my whole life. Married guy, two grown kids, been involved in business and finance. I'm at herbmorgan.com. All I ask is this, you know what? We haven't had checks and balances in California in a very long time. And I don't think, regardless of what side of the aisle you're on, I don't think you can't say there's not room for improvement. We can do better than we are just based on the metrics of, you know, whether it's education, whether it's air quality, whether it's healthcare, whether it's immigrant services. And I think there are multiple avenues to do better. But the number one avenue that I can impact, just because of my life experience and background as a financial executive, is I'm here to volunteer to help my state. I just retired in March. I'm going to do this one time and go away. I want to completely modernize and update California's fiscal and financial systems. And that's all I'm going to do, right? I'm not going to change anything. I don't have authority to do anything other than make the money be delivered efficiently.
1: That's an interesting concept. I hope folks will check out your website, herbmorgan.com. Herb, it was great talking with you. I wish you the best. Hope we'll talk again soon.
0: Anytime. Thanks for having me.
1: Thanks so much. Remember, check out herbmorgan.com. I want to hear your thoughts on radical transparency. You think it's a good idea? Rick at the Rick Smith Show.com. Let me know. Going to take a quick break. Right back. Stick around.

0: I'm Rick Smith, and this is Labor History in 2. On this day in labor history, the year was 1900. That was the day that the International Lady Garment Workers Union was formed in New York City by 7 local unions. While men held nearly all of the leadership roles in the early days of the union, most of the workers were Jewish women. One woman who rose through the ranks of the union's leadership was Fania Kohn. She was a Russian Jewish immigrant who worked as a sleeve maker. She helped to organize an ILGWU local at her workplace in New York. By 1916, she was elected as a vice president for the union. She was the first woman to hold that position. She made labor education programs her top priority, helping to found a workers' university at Washington Irving High School. Distinguished professors visited and gave lectures. In 1920, the U.S. Bureau of Labor Statistics called the school, quote, the first systematic scheme of education undertaken by organized labor in the United States. Fania expanded her educational efforts on the East Coast from Boston to Philadelphia, and to the West as far as Cleveland and Chicago. In 1919, 800 members had taken part in one of the courses. Classes included subjects such as public speaking, health, and literacy. Fania helped to found the Brookwood Labor College in New York, the first residential workers' college in the United States. Fania often met with obstacles within her union. She believed workers deserved a broad education that included stimulating culture and intellectual content. Many of the male leaders in the union wanted more narrow education focused on union matters. Despite this opposition, the ILGWU became an important force for social justice unionism within the United States labor movement. For more information, go to laborhistoryin2.com, like us on Facebook, follow us on Twitter at laborhistoryin2.
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0: I gotta tell you, radical transparency sounds great on paper. But I got questions. You know, like who's... Because look, who's against honest government, honestly? I'm not. I'm a big believer in if we working people are paying the bills, we ought to be able to see where every dollar goes. So I'm there. But what I'm hearing from Herb, and what I think he's pitching is a lot of AI and a lot of blockchain radical transparency. I don't know if it's a brighter flashlight on the budget or if it's just a whole new machine that they're going to point at us. Because nobody's even bothered to write the instruction manual yet. And this is where I have concerns. Look, I hope the folks in California consider it. And if there's going to be a place where it gets rolled out, maybe that's it. But for me, I guess the first problem is there are no guardrails on this technology and it getting rolled out. So there's nothing. There's no democratically set standards, no rules about what's getting tracked, who gets to see what, how it gets used against us. We're like a lot of this stuff, we're being told, don't worry, the algorithm will handle it. And the reality is I've lived long enough to know that when they say trust the system, it's usually working people who are the ones who are getting audited, not billionaires. My second problem is I see this as catnip for the Hunger Game warriors on the right. You give them an AI-powered blockchain-verified scoreboard of who costs what, and they're not going to use it to expose corporate subsidies or Pentagon waste. Oh, no, no, no. They're going to weaponize it against poor communities, immigrants, expensive, disabled people. And for me, any kind of program that they've wanted to kill for decades now will be fodder. Now, should we have those conversations of how we spend our money better? Yeah, I do, but I don't know. I'm a little leery. Because I see this, you know, as a high-tech moral ledger of are you ready and are you worthy of help or are you a drag on the spreadsheet? And I got to tell you, I think transparency without power is surveillance. Transparency without rules is a weapon waiting to be targeted at us. That's kind of my concern in this. I like hearing new ideas, but as I've said before, I'm this close to being a Luddite because this new technology kind of concerns me. And this idea that AI can do all this work that, you know, as he pointed out in his office, in that office, 1,500 people do. What do you do with working people? So for me, until we have a clear Democratic control over the code, clear limits on how the data is going to be used, and real protections for people at the bottom of the pyramid. I don't trust any newfangled gimmicks. I've said before, I don't trust politicians. I think they're tools. Is this a function we want? I fear tech guys promising me that the blockchain is here to save us. Kind of worried. Because, you know, my big concern is, you know, bias in the algorithms. Been very clear about that. One-way transparency, permanent digital labels, technocratic veto over democracy. You know, elected officials hiding behind the model says, or, it's just as a way to justify more austerity. I'm still processing. And understand, you know, the more information out there, I think is better, and I do. But I'm a little leery. So I would like to hear other folks. I had Herb on because this is a new idea, one that I'm generally not comfortable with. I don't know that he's going to, be able to pull this off, especially as a Republican running in California. So for me, it was about the idea. And maybe beginning that conversation of, as we're racing towards this new technology, which they seem to be rolling out in every possible way, what guardrails should we be talking about? And should maybe we be pumping the brakes a little bit? Because interestingly enough, in my neck of the woods, it's the Republicans who have said, hey, we got to hold off on these data centers. We got to hold off on this new stuff. It's a lot of Republican voters. There's an opportunity to find, I think, some rational, reasonable common ground on how we allow this stuff to infect our lives. But I want to hear your thoughts. Email me, rick@thericksmithshow.com.
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2: And good Wednesday morning to you. Benny Mathers here for a look at your Alternative Talk AM 1150 traffic update for Around the Sound. Well, still out there in Redmond and Falls City, we had a 2-alarm commercial fire, 2 buildings, and about 15 cars were destroyed. So there's traffic delays in and around that area. Please avoid the area because DOT crews, State Patrol, and fire are still on the scene to take care of that. That's eastbound State Route 202. It's still closed around 272nd through 292nd for that incident. So bring your patients along with you out there in Redmond and Falls City area at the Northeast Holt Hill Road. And stay tuned, coming up next, after the news and weather, it's an encore presentation of Voices of Experience with Paul Casey. And don't forget, coming up today at 3, Paul has a brand new live show, and it's all about For the Love of the Game and Washington's lead in Vietnamese resettlement.
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4: NBC News Radio, I'm Scott Carr. California is one of 6 states that held key primary elections for the House, Senate, and Governor on Tuesday. Los Angeles Mayor Karen Bass will make the runoff, one of 2 candidates now in November's general election. The second spot will be either claimed by reality TV star Spencer Pratt, a Republican, or L.A. Councilmember Nithya Raman. In the tight race for Iowa Governor, Zach Lane's expected to win the Republican primary, defeating the Trump-endorsed candidate, Congressman Randy Feenstra, who conceded the race last night. The U.S. and Iran are exchanging missile fire over the Persian Gulf. Reports say Iran started firing missiles at U.S. allies after the U.S. attacked an oil tanker bound for an Iranian port. Reports say U.S. forces hit an Iranian military ground control station near the Strait of Hormuz. The congressional map in Alabama, redrawn by Republicans, got the green light Tuesday from the U.S. Supreme Court.
5: In a ruling released late Tuesday, the court overruled a 3-judge panel that said the map likely discriminates against black voters. The map, which will be used in the upcoming midterms, allows the state to void a majority black district. Republicans and Democrats have been in a race to redraw congressional maps across the country to try and pick up as many seats as possible in November's midterms. I'm Mark Neufield.
4: Inside a Chase Bank in downtown Bakersfield, California, 2 hostages have been released, but reports say several are still being held by a man with a bomb strapped to his body. Police in Bakersfield say it started about 1 p.m. Tuesday, that the suspect has barricaded himself inside the bank and that hostage negotiations continue. Private sector hiring grew more than expected in May, adding 122,000 workers. Payroll processor ADP reports today the numbers were up from 105,000 in April and better than market predictions of 110,000. The numbers the strongest since January of last year. Scott Carr, NBC News Radio.
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2: And let's go ahead and take a look now at your alternative talk weather outlook for Wednesday. Well, it was nice while it lasted. We'll return back to mostly cloudy skies and cooler temperatures. Highs only about 68, 69 degrees today. We might see a few light rain showers mixed in as well. Low temperatures down to about 51. For Thursday and for Friday, much of the same. Morning light rain showers, afternoon clouds, and a few sun breaks. But mostly cloudy skies and still cooler temperatures. Highs in the low to mid 60s with more clouds and some possible thunder showers arriving for Saturday. Highs of around 59.
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9: Victory in World War II depended on one critical element, and that was oil. They needed to knock out Hitler's oil source, and at Ploiesti, Romania, it provided the majority of the fuel to the Luftwaffe. It was high-octane fuel. And so the powers that be decided that they would go in at low level, zero altitude, which is 50 feet to 150 feet above the ground fuel to get there. It was a 2,400-mile round-trip long mission. It was under radio silence between planes, and it was just a very, very dangerous mission.
10: Opening up the show, that was Jan Kress Dondi, and she's talking about a book that she wrote in honor of her father and uncle, and it's called The Navigator's Letter. And she's going to be back talking about that, in about 15 minutes or so. But it's interesting that I've just got a lot of recent interviews with subjects around World War II, and that's been coincidence, not by design. It's just been that way. And so I think you'll really enjoy this, because some of them, you think you know a lot about it, and you find so many new things about World War II, and she goes into great detail. It's quite fascinating. So she'll be coming up, as I mentioned, in about 10, 15 minutes or so. Hey, got an announcement right here and now, and that is the Seattle Mariners are in first place.
0: Hey, hey.
10: As of 10 minutes ago, they swept the Oakland Athletics. They won today 9-1. They're flying home tonight. And they're in first place, in the American League West. I don't think many people, including myself, probably a week ago or even 3 or 4 days ago, thought that was possible. Now, they're still under 500. The good news for them is that they're playing in a pretty weak division. But nonetheless, they are showing some life, big life now. They really went into, I was going to say Oakland, in West Sacramento is where they're playing now, the Athletics, stadium of about 10,000 people. I think most everybody knows that essentially the Athletics will be moving to Las Vegas. Mm-hmm. I'm not sure. I think it's the year after next. They'll play one more season after this in Sacramento and then go on and play in this new stadium they're building in Las Vegas. But
0: yeah, they're in that bit of limbo right now between home cities.
10: Right. And Oakland has not been very competitive lately, but this year they got a pretty good team, and that's why it's more impressive that they were able to sweep them, because Oakland was in first. They knocked Oakland out. Mm-hmm. And they don't – what am I thinking? I'm not following with that closely, but I think they got a really good hitting team. Their pitching is a little bit off, I guess. That's probably confirmed today with 9 runs for the Mariners. But nonetheless, season's well underway now. I think every team's played over 50 games now, and it's hard to believe it's rolling along that fast. All right, so we also have coming up today Dr. Dan DeLucci, and he's a chiropractor. He is my chiropractor. I've been going to him for, oh gosh, probably a dozen years at least. And I think, you know, there's a lot of myths about chiropractor care. I was one of them, but has done, I felt, a lot of good things for me. I continue to go. And I'm not here to push it down your throat. If you don't like the thought of it, the bone crushers they're called and things, you'll maybe just know a little bit more about what they do. And you still make your own decision, of course.
0: Yeah.
10: And you will do that. I'm not trying to say it's the end all to everything. But nonetheless, I think he's very qualified to talk about it. And that's why it's maybe a little health segment we have for today. Meandering Musings, two DMVs, Department of Motor Vehicles, that Neil Peterson visited. And I think it was in Denver. I think he was getting his license in Denver now. And just talking about government employees, the ones that don't help you, aren't very helpful, you're wanting to go to a government office or something, even more miserable than they have to, and then going to another office and having an entirely different experience. And now, Neil's been in government his whole life, so he's not anti-government. I will tell you right then and there. But, I listened to it in advance, and we're going to play most of it today, not all of it. I want to encourage you to go to his own site, meanderingmusings.net, to listen to all of the meanderings he has done, which is extensive, and they're all pretty darn good. Voices of history for today. There was a famous kidnapping in the early 1930s, and everybody heard of the Charles Lindbergh kidnapping, right?
0: Mm-hmm.
10: And so it's been out there. But there was a very famous kidnapping in this community around the same time. But I'm surprised. I'm not saying it would have been on the Lindbergh level. But here locally, I never heard about this until I went to the Voices of History and was looking things up and went to historylink.org, and it talked about this one. So you're going to have to wait around and hear what this local kidnapping was. It has
0: now,
10: a happy ending.
0: Was this a famous person here locally?
10: Yes. You will know the name. You know, wow. Of course, you'll know the father's name.
0: Gotcha. That's a couple of hints there.
10: Yeah. Curious Chronicles for today. I think everybody's heard of actress Betty White.
0: Mm-hmm.
10: I'm going to talk a little bit about her today and some things we may not know about her. That's coming up a little later. And for Timeless Classic, I'm trying to think about how to describe this one. And I came down to this. This man, I mean, everybody knows his name. I mean, there's not anybody who doesn't, I believe, at least living in this country. I'll just say Elvis Presley. Now, I grew up in an era and a time when Elvis was really big in the 1950s. That was too early for me. I mean, mm-hmm. I don't remember him. I remember the name being, but his music didn't do anything for me. I grew up, my first band was the Beatles, you know, in the early 60s. So Elvis of the 50s was kind of square and, you know, hey, we're the Beatles generation or whatever. But then he went and did really crummy movies in the 60s. You know, they were just getting by, and I think he realized it.
11: There's a couple good ones in there.
10: Okay, name a couple.
11: Well, I think Meet Me at the World's Fair is pretty decent.
10: Well, yes. I agree with that, but I thought maybe it's because I'm being a homer. It's about Seattle, so I like it.
11: Well, that's why I like it, too. Okay. So I don't know. I can't speak with an outsider's view, but for me, it was really cool seeing all Seattle Centers still there in the movie.
10: Yeah.
11: And I thought his acting was halfway decent in that as well, and the songs were pretty decent.
10: Okay.
11: So, yeah.
10: Thank you for bringing that up, because I didn't see his other movies. I just heard other people commenting on that. I think that could have been the only movie that I saw by him, because it was just like you, Seattle. And I thought he was pretty damn good, too. You know, I thought he was pretty decent in that movie. So, again, I thought it was just because it's about Seattle and I'm going to like the movie.
11: Yeah,
10: like last week, Here Come the Brides. I don't know if that may have been a good show or not, but it was about Seattle. So I watched it.
12: King Creole, that's another good one. King Creole.
10: All right.
12: Check that out.
10: That was one of his personal favorites. All right.
12: He thought he did a good job in there. And, of course, Jailhouse Rock is pretty good as well.
10: Well, this song is Kentucky Rain, and you'll hear that at the end.
11: So, another classic.
10: Yes. Okay, so you remember that song good?
11: And of course.
10: I know, Eric, Karima, you said that's one of your favorites as well.
12: Yep, for sure. All right, good song.
10: All right, so let's just get on with it. We're going to move in right into Meandering Musings right now in two DMVs, and this is with Neil Peterson.
13: A Tale of Two DMVs. The other day, I had one of those classic American experiences that has become almost a cliche, a trip to the DMV. It did not go well. And that bothered me not only because it tested my patience, but because experiences like this shape how people think about government itself. There is a reason going to the DMV has for years become one of America's stock horror stories. The DMV did not become a national punchline by accident. Its reputation was built over time through long lines, endless paperwork, confusing requirements, and the sinking feeling that ordinary citizens were trapped inside a system that did not much care about their time. For many Americans, the DMV has become the place where bureaucracy puts on its worst face. I walked right into that story. I was in Denver trying to get license plates for a recently purchased car. The county-run DMV opened at 7 a.m. I thought I was being clever. I told myself that if I got there early enough, I could avoid the nightmare stories that have followed DMVs around for decades. What a joke. I arrived at 6:30 in the morning, and I was the 36th person in line. Not the 6th, not the 16th, the 36th. And it was cold. It was snowing. All of us were standing outside. By the time the door opened at 7, there were 78 people in line. So much for beating the crowd. Then came phase 2. They let people in one at a time. By the time I got to the door, another 15 minutes had passed. The man at the desk asked if I had a cell phone. I said yes. He took my number and told me they would text me when it was my time to come further into the building. In the meantime, I could wait in my car. So back out I went. Another half hour passed. Finally, the text came. I returned inside, where he handed me a card with a number on it and directed me to the waiting area, where some 50 chairs were in rows, facing a line of service windows with glowing electronic numbers overhead. My number was 401. Then came phase 3. Sit, stare, and wait for the number. Another 30 minutes passed before number 401 appeared over one of the windows. When it finally did, I walked up ready for battle. But here is the twist. The woman behind the glass was gracious, professional, and efficient. She handled my license plate needs well. So this is not a story about a bad employee. Quite the opposite. The person I dealt with was good at her job. It was the system getting to her that was the problem. And that was what made me mad. Because for many citizens, this is government. This is the face of the public sector. This is what they remember. Not the thousands of competent and caring public servants doing difficult work every day. Not the teacher, the firefighter, the snowplow driver, the public health nurse, or the park worker. No. What they remember is standing in the snow at 6:30 in the morning, being 36 in line before sunrise and waiting for number 401 to light up.
11: To hear the rest of this edition of Meandering Musings, be sure and visit meanderingmusings.net or subscribe wherever you get your podcasts. Paul?
10: All right. Well, what do you think about that? You say, boy.
12: I think we've all been there in some situation like that.
11: Waiting in the snow at 6:30 in the morning seems like a special kind of hell to me. I don't think I would ever do that. So.
10: Snow hell.
11: Yes.
10: Yeah.
11: No, thank you.
10: But, yeah, you have to hear this next experience.
11: Yeah.
10: And see how that went, the flip side of it.
11: Yep.
10: As I mentioned, you know, Neil is not anti-government whatsoever. He made a career in it, per se. And I do think he just mentioned something we all do. It's not hard to be courteous, I think. And sometimes you run into those situations, and it really gets to me, too. I mean, because it can be extremely frustrating just to have people act like that when they really don't have to. And I don't know. I think I feel his pain sometimes.
11: Yep.
10: And then it's really great when you go through a situation when they go out of their way. I just had something recently and got a TV installed, a flat screen. And one of the things that really gets to me is when they'll call or they'll schedule it and they'll say it'll be between 7 a.m. and 7 p.m.
11: Oh, yeah.
10: Okay. So I have to blow a whole day out to have them come and do that. Now, I will say on the flip side of it, what ended up occurring, it's still a long day. However, on the day of, they inform me, it's tomorrow, this is the time. And then it started saying early on, the target is this time.
11: Yeah.
10: And they kept me informed. And I was able to get on with my day and do a lot of things. And then came back, and the time was maybe an hour and a half after they projected. I understand traffic. I want to be reasonable. There's nothing they can do. They can't get over the West Seattle Bridge any faster if traffic is backed up. Be reasonable. And I try to be.
11: Yeah.
10: But in this case, they kept me informed. And as I said, I got out, and I got to go shopping, come back, and whatever. And then they had it down to the minute, and boom, he was there. I have no issue with that. I mean, I wish we could schedule the time that would be exact. However, they showed that the customer mattered in that sense. And good job, you know. Thank you very much.
12: Yeah.
11: I always wonder, with all the stuff that relies on folks having to be home or sacrifice their whole day, like why none of those services ever operate on the weekend. Like, for instance, your delivery. You never get a delivery on the weekend. I mean, a package, but a refrigerator, for instance, you could never get it on a weekend. It's going to be on a Tuesday, so you got to take the day off to get that refrigerator delivered, or your TV. And the same thing when you want your car repaired. You know, you have to drop it off at the dealer and be carless on a day that you would normally be headed to work, but you can't do it on a Saturday, usually, or a Sunday. If they're open on a Saturday, it's like 2 hours, you know.
10: Right.
11: So somebody out there could really, you know, by operating on a weekend, you know, just monopolize business, I would think.
12: There you go. Business idea right there, folks.
11: Yep.
10: You had something to say, Eric, beyond that?
12: I was just going to say, you know, you had mentioned a little bit about technology, Paul, and that's what it really comes down for me is the communication. Out here in Spokane, I'm sure Seattle's the same now. I remember taking the bus in Seattle way back when. And you just kind of sat there, whether it's raining, snowing, whatever, you're at the bus stop, shivering, waiting, looking around the corner for that Metro bus to come. Now you just look at your phone, it tracks them all, tells you, time out. And that in and of itself really subdues a lot of that frustration.
10: Right.
12: Because, you know, at least you know, like, okay, it's running behind. I got another 5 minutes, you know, to do whatever.
10: Yeah, and everybody can be reasonable about it. And then
12: exactly.
10: You know the technology is out there, just as you pointed out, and the people who don't use it, you know, that's unforgivable there too. You know,
12: now, have you ever entered a situation like that, Paul, where you're going into it frustrated, like you're anticipating frustration, and it happens? It's like self-realization, right? Or done the opposite and thought, I'm going to be open-minded here and just relax, and then everything goes well.
10: I'm going to put myself in the more frustrated category,
12: okay,
10: to be honest. And I'm not proud of that sometimes. I get frustrated easy, okay? I got to tell you. that's why I want to keep an open mind, and that's why I wanted to say this time, they actually did a good job, and I will reward that, and I think I'm doing a big thing there. But no, I tend to be very impatient. Talk to my wife. She'll tell you. But I'm trying to get better at that every day. Just, okay, relax. Take a breath. It's not the end of the world.
12: That's all right.
10: All right. So, Curious Chronicle for today. I'm going to just talk a little bit about Betty White. This is going to be a short one, but anyhow, she was, as you know, she had a long career in television and entertainment history. She actually was entertaining for over 80 years of her life. And she passed away. She was like, I'm gonna ask Eric, because you don't have enough to do here. But I think it was like a month or two short of her 100th birthday. It was close.
11: I think you're right, yeah.
10: It was close. And she was such a great actress. I mean, I really delighted. I remember her first, and I know she was on a lot earlier than that. As I said, I'm going to talk about a show she was on in the 50s, which I had no knowledge about. I just remember her first from Mary Tyler Moore. I mean, yeah. And then, of course, the Golden Girls.
11: Yeah, iconic.
10: Those two. Those are just fabulous, how good she was. But this,
11: by
10: is
11: the way, born 1922.
10: Okay.
11: January 17th, 1922. Okay. Passed away December 31st, 2021. 99 years old. So very close
10: to
11: being
10: 100. Nine or 10 days.
11: Pretty much, yeah. About maybe, what, 20 days, something
10: oh,
11: like 20
10: that? 20 days, okay.
11: Yeah. Or 17 days, sorry.
10: All right. So 17 yeah. days short of her 100th birthday.
11: Yep.
10: But one of the things that I wasn't aware of at all, that in 1954, she produced The Betty White Show. And the show faced criticism pretty quickly because it featured an Arthur Duncan. And my gosh, this is 1954, and he was an African-American performer. And he had him on as a regular cast member. Southern stations, of course, threatened to boycott the show unless Mr. Duncan was taken off the air. Betty White's response, I'm sorry, live with it, and she promptly increased Mr. Duncan's role on the show.
12: That's great.
10: Betty White.
12: What a cool story.
10: Yeah, isn't that something? Love things like that. So, tell you what, why don't we do a little promo here and come back, and we'll do an introduction into our next, or actually our first guest of the day.
14: 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You're going to need brain surgery. But the doctor also says your prospects for total recovery are excellent. The doctor is very confident with his prognosis. He's performed hundreds of similar surgeries during his career. 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
10: All right, thank you very much for that promo. I think it was accurate. That's right, I wrote it. But anyhow, that's what we're about here, Voices of Experience. And just to remind, the whole concept of the program is to talk about people and with people with experience in their fields. So talking about someone who's got experience and something that's very historical, I spoke with a Jan Kress Dondi, and again, I introduced it earlier, but just a reminder, she wrote this book, a book, about stories of her uncle, John B. White, a hometown lawyer with political aspirations, and her father, Bob Kress, a college student with roots in dairy farming. The backdrop of this is essentially World War II, again, and this was called Operational Tidal Wave. And what it was aimed to do is to knock out the Nazis' fuel supplies. And she went on to write a book called The Navigator's Letter. But let's pick up with the conversation I had with Jan Dondi about this incredible time period.
16: A top commander said that the mission was so important that if nobody comes back, the results were worth the cost. The operation launch that we're going to talk about was on August 1st, 1943, and was called Operation Tidal Wave.
9: Victory in World War II depended on one critical element, and that was oil. They needed to knock out Hitler's oil source, and at Ploiesti, Romania, it provided the majority of the fuel to the Luftwaffe. It was high-octane fuel. And so the powers that be decided that they would go in at low level, zero altitude, which is 50 feet to 150 feet above the ground fuel to get there. It was a 2,400-mile round-trip long mission. It was under radio silence between planes, and it was just a very, very dangerous mission. There were five groups that took on this mission. The first two groups got separated from the last three. The lead commander in the first group made a wrong turn toward Bucharest. John B., my uncle, was in the second group. They realized the mistake, and they turned away from the command and headed into the southern defenses of Ploiesti, which were the strongest defenses. They had anti-aircraft cannons on the ground that were at point-blank range shooting at these planes. The guys in the planes could look down and see the faces of the men that were shooting at them. Haystacks opened up with machine guns, but once they went over the target, it was the dropping the bombs. There was fire from the refineries. There was black smoke. It was chaos going through. And by the time John B.'s group went through the target, the remaining three groups had gone on target from the north sector. So these two groups, American groups, were facing each other as they went through Ploiesti. As a result, 165 planes went over Ploiesti that day. 54 of those planes failed to return. They lost over 500 men that day, and John B. went missing in action that day. It was the darkest day for the Air Force, and they called it Black Sunday. The Air Force regrouped, and months later, they started doing missions over Ploiesti out of Italy, a closer stretch to Ploiesti. And Bob knew that John B. was missing in action because they were friends from the same small town. He had even tried to do everything he could to find out where he was. They believed he was in the underground to get back to Allied territory if you're in the underground. But Bob had a mission to Ploiesti, and that put the fear of God in him because he knew what happened to John B. Plane was also ultimately shot down over Ploiesti at high altitude. He was missing in action and ultimately became a prisoner of war. And was also, after months later, he was involved in Operation Reunion, the largest evacuation by air in history, with the Tuskegee Airmen flying cover over enemy territory as they repatriated 1,200 POWs back to American air bases in Italy.
16: Wow. Sort of the gripping my seat here with the story, how you're telling it. How many refineries did they knock out ultimately?
9: I can't remember whether it was 8, 10, or even more, maybe a dozen refineries, but they were all in the Ploiesti complex. And there was, it was almost like they had a ring of huge oil pipelines around the large complex. When I went to see Ploiesti, when I went to Romania, we went to those oil fields. A lot of them were, or oil refineries, a lot of them were bombed out. It was pretty much left the same way it was 75 years ago.
16: Question about the planes flying 100 feet off the ground. Did they do that the whole entire way to Romania, or did they do it when they were just coming in?
9: So they left from Benghazi, Libya, and over the Mediterranean, the Adriatic, they were flying under 10,000 feet. But when they got to Corfu, they had to go over the Albanian mountains. So they did get to altitude there where they had to mask up with oxygen canisters. But as they slid down the other side of the Albanian mountain range, they went down to 200 going into the Danubian plain. Once they got over the Danube River, they dropped down to the 50 to 150 feet, and they were stacked. One plane would be at 50, his wingman would be at 100, and his other wingman would be at 150. So they sort of staggered their heights, but they were still flying wingtip to wingtip, pretty much so. These planes were huge. So as they went over the target, after the wrong turn, as they went over the target, they were going truly a range of 50 to 150 feet.
16: When did you first come upon this story?
9: So I've always known that Bob and John B. had a connection, and the connection was Ploesti, but I didn't know really all of it. Bob would tell me bedtime stories, and instead of fairy tales, he would tell me dive bombing Stukas, daring escapes, or interrogations by a German officer. He was fluent in German, which came in handy when he was a prisoner of war. We also took walks in the park, and he'd show me the star formations or the North Star that would always bring me home. He would point this out. They didn't have GPS then, so I sort of started, and they didn't have GPS when I was a kid either, but I started to understand what was going on and wanted to know more about the connection between Bob and Ploesti. I knew it had a it was a war connection. He started writing his memoirs, I believe, probably back in the 80s, but he died before he finished them. And some of his stories, and actually one of the chapters is totally written by Bob, a chapter on Chicago, and also the introduction is totally written by Bob. So I kind of feel like I've finished the memoirs that he started.
16: And there's so many things that roll out in World War II that you just find, like, your jaw drops, and this is another one of them. All those interactions that occurred during that time, it's phenomenal.
9: Operation Reunion is something that's not been told with the Tuskegee Airmen flying around, but I hope you read the book, and I hope to hear what you think of it.
16: I will do that. Thank you, Jan, very much.
9: Thanks, Paul.
10: All right, so there you go. That's a very fascinating interview with Jan Press Dondi. I'll just let you know, if you're interested in reading the book, getting a copy, all you need to do is Google Navigator's Letter, and it'll come up, and you will be able to get a copy. Pretty amazing. Stuck out in my mind with what she was talking about. Imagine these B-17s flying 50 feet off the ground.
12: Yeah, without technology, you know, they're not looking at screens. They're looking at a gauge or the ground. And hoping for the best, hoping it's all right.
10: That's
12: amazing,
10: so true.
12: Amazing story. About 15 years ago, because of Seafair, I got a chance to do a press day and take a flight in a B-17.
10: Oh, really?
12: And yes. And the thing that struck me was, now this was just a pleasure cruise around Seattle, but what struck me was how thin the sheet metal was on the plane. And I thought to myself, it was super loud. I thought to myself, what if I was 18, 19, going into the enemy fire like she just described, knowing that the only thing between me and a bullet or shrapnel is a few millimeters of metal, you would just be petrified. I mean, it had to be just the fear level or the awareness had to be at 10 or 11, if you will. And I wonder, Paul, I wonder if these people, when they come back, if they made it out, you'd probably never be afraid of anything else in your life because you faced that. To me, it just would seem an amazing feat.
10: Yeah, no kidding. When you think about that, and then you read that some of these guys went on like 35 missions or 40.
12: Right, right.
10: And they came back. And as you say, one bullet and you're gone because it's going to penetrate, you know, the shell of the plane. And that's why it's designed to make it light.
12: Exactly. And I'm sure that happened many times. I did the math while she was talking, and I'm pretty sure it was like 33% fatality or 33% losses of the planes on that mission. That's incredible. One mission to leave a third behind.
10: Right. And I think, you know, they did it more than once. And I believe there something was, I'm doing this from memory, so this could be trouble. But 247 or 50 planes were lost in totality on the attack on these oil fields. And again, people have said, too, that this is what really did bring the war Nazis to surrender, was because of mission like this. They didn't have any fuel to continue, and that had a lot to do with the end. I thought I knew a lot about World War II, and that's something that I didn't really, wasn't aware as I should have been.
12: Yeah, and I know that was really critical to North Africa. They just essentially ran out of fuel. You can't, you know, if you're not going anywhere, you're not certainly not conquering anything. So,
10: yeah, no kidding.
12: So that was very smart, obviously. But wow, the death toll, that's insane.
10: Right. Well, it looks like a history day. We're talking about World War II, and let's just segue right into Voices of History for today. Why not?
12: Let's do it.
8: Welcome to today's Voices of History.
17: Swung on the line, that would be a line for our base hit. Here comes Joy. Here is Junior to third base. They're going to wave him in. The throw to the plate will be late. The Mariners are going to play for the American League Championship. I don't believe it.
18: Let the celebration begin in Seattle. It is over. The Seattle Supersonics have won the NBA World Championship Series in five games.
19: The transition and the move of this operation and this team begins tomorrow morning from Seattle to Oklahoma City.
10: Well, Benny sure captured it all with those historical sports events in the city. And I know I've said this a bunch of times. You guys are probably sick of it. But I was at that game, the first one, when Junior came around and scored. And that was probably, I've been to a lot of baseball games in my life. That was probably the most exciting moment that I've had watching a game and seeing that unfold. Because the team was leaving town. They were gone. And it was so close to losing them. Not only did that help save baseball in Seattle slightly, it did. That series and whatever excited the people. I mean, earlier in that season in 95, I think we were averaging 15,000 to 17,000 fans a game. When it rolled around to September and they started winning, you could not get a ticket in the Kingdome. I mean, because everybody's saying, oh, nobody wants to go to Mariner games because it's beautiful outside, and, you know, the Kingdome's a bad place to watch baseball. Well, if you win, that changes quickly. But anyhow, there was truth to that, though. I'm so glad I'm no fan of the Kingdome. I'm glad it's gone. I love T-Mobile. But nonetheless, that is one thing that I'll just, you know, biggest baseball moment I've ever experienced. I've had a few, but
12: that's a great memory.
10: Yeah. I just

0: Research shows, on average, car accident victims with a lawyer get over 3 times more money than those without one. Better off with Booha.
1: Now, fly ball, we can win this game. But no, he just was motoring. He's going to do it right there, and it worked for him. You know, and he slid under, and then everything went crazy.
2: So, nice.
1: All right. So I could talk about that more. We got to keep moving, though, because you're not going to give me an extra hour today, are you, Eric?
3: Sorry, we got other stuff we got to get to.
1: You want me to repeat that story? No, okay. All right. Voices of history for today. More than that is Teddy Roosevelt in 1903, this week, visited Washington State. And he started his campaign tour in Chehalis. And then he went to a tree stump by the name of McKinley to give a speech there. The platform had been built in 1901 for President McKinley at the time to come to Chehalis. I didn't know so many presidential candidates came to Chehalis. He had to cancel his visit when his wife took ill. But not long after that, McKinley was assassinated. So he never made a return trip. Now, when then Vice President Roosevelt became president because of that. So he comes back, and he visited also came up to Seattle, and he was the first guest at a hotel called Washington Hotel atop of Denny Hill. He signed in there. In that same trip, he visited Fort Lawton, North Yakima, and Walla Walla, and then where he spoke at Whitman College.
3: Hmm. I know he visited Tacoma as well, so I wonder if it was not on that trip or
1: a
3: different one. Yeah.
1: All right. Sorry, Tacoma. I love Tacoma. I love the Rainiers. And
3: they've got a display outside of Stadium High School that has like the handbill for it and everything.
1: Okay.
3: So, yeah.
1: I didn't see it here. You can blame HistoryLink, I'll tell you. Anyhow, well, that's good information. Happy birthday today at Hoquiam. They incorporated earlier this week. The same for Davenport and Othello, Washington. So they became cities. This is interesting. On May 21st, 1891, two trains collided near a bridge over the White River in Buckley. One train included a stock car full with pigs. The other's cargo included 45 oak barrels filled with wine from California's Napa Valley. Remember, this is 1891. Many Buckley residents rushed to the crash site and had a nice afternoon tasting some California wine. And they tested the various wines, and then it was rumored that a few pigs got drunk too.
3: So the pigs were okay?
1: I guess so.
3: I hope so.
1: I hope so. Well, you know, I think if they were injured, maybe the wine helped soothe that. But hopefully you're right. I hope they were okay.
3: Right.
1: All right. Said at the beginning, kidnapping and the name locally, it was 1935, and 9-year-old George Weyerhaeuser, heir to the world's largest producer of lumber. I didn't realize the world's largest producer of lumber at that time.
3: Hmm.
1: He was kidnapped on his way home from school in Tacoma. After a $200,000 ransom was paid, the boy was released unharmed. And then it set off the largest manhunt in Northwest history at the time. Arrests were quickly made, but it took more than a year for the FBI to track down the ringleader, a guy by the name of William Dennard. He was arrested in San Francisco one afternoon, shortly in that year's time span. And because he went to Canadian National Bank of Commerce in Seattle. I don't know where that was. He attempted to change $300 into more change or whatever, into ransom bills or something. I don't know what that means. And I looked at it. That's like $7,000.
4: Wow.
1: So that triggered a teller who became suspicious and left his cage to check the serial numbers. He knew something was up, William, so he fled and got out of there and left the $300 there, or $7,000 in today's dollars. So one of the things I was thinking, like $300, why would somebody become suspicious? Well, $300 in 1935.

0: It was seven. So
1: right.
0: That's why.
2: Yeah, abandoning it there is really suspicious, too.
0: Yeah, exactly. That's
2: true. If you weren't suspicious before.
0: So the next day, somewhere in Seattle, the FBI had run down a car that had been identified that he was driving around noon. And this William was dressed in a suit and disguised in horn-rimmed glasses. He was walking to his car and got into the car. It failed to start. And I imagine they probably disengaged the car. And he got out and he looked under the hood. FBI agents quickly moved in and made the arrest. He offered no resistance. So there you go.
3: Well, I never heard that story.
0: Yeah, Weyerhaeuser. Yeah. You think at some point you would have heard that.
3: Yeah, for sure. And you said the ransom was $200,000?
0: Yes.
3: Wow, that is a lot of money back then.
0: Right. And they played, you know, Weyerhaeuser paid it, you know, right away.
3: Mm-hmm.
0: So we'll go through some quickly national events that I don't think they're as interesting as the local ones today, but we'll let you figure that out. The Golden Gate Bridge opened to pedestrian traffic today in 1937. And, of course, it's a very recognizable engineering bridge and landmark in the United States. No doubt about that. When you see that, you know, it's pretty special.
2: Symbol of San Francisco.
0: For sure, like the Space Needle for us.
2: Yep.
0: In 1941, the German battleship Bismarck is sunk by Britain naval forces in the North Atlantic during World War II. That was huge. Let's see what else we got here. In 2006, a powerful earthquake strikes Indonesia's island of Java and has killed thousands of people, causing widespread destruction. I vaguely remember that, but not that well. Yeah. You think, God, thousands of people died. And in 2020, on this day, protests erupted across the United States following the death of George Floyd in Minneapolis. It became a major moment in modern civil rights activism and history. I just read today that the Minneapolis police chief that was brought in after that has resigned as well. He's got some scandal going on. I don't know, coincidentally. I saw that just this morning. So let's see what else we have. A couple things. Birthdays today. Rachel Carson. She was born in Pennsylvania. Her book, Silent Spring, help launch the modern environmental movement. That's for sure. When did she write that? I'm going to say, is that like 64? Anyhow, Mr. Answerman will get that. Keeping him busy.
2: 1962.
0: All right. There you go.
3: Good try there, Paul. Close.
0: And also today, in 1923, Henry Kissinger was born in Germany. And, of course, we all know he became a very central figure in the Nixon administration and thereafter in U.S. foreign policy.
3: He's got that very distinctive voice.
0: Yes.
3: I don't think anyone else in public service, I don't think has ever sounded like he does.
0: No, or did. Not even close. He did. Always thought it was a weird kind of voice, but that's okay. He thinks maybe mine is. No, he doesn't really care,
3: that's
0: really.
3: True.
0: That's true. All right, I'm just going to do one of these because I got to work on this more, I think, from our reaction last week. The three things I talk about that you hear continually, the top 80%. So I'm going to work on that. IT support technician. The three things most often that they say. First, I didn't touch anything.
3: Don't blame me.
0: I like that. It was working 5 minutes ago.
3: Yeah, there you go.
0: And have you tried turning it off and on again? That's very true. I do that all the time. That's my technical knowledge.
2: Yeah, I feel like that's what the tech people say to the clueless people having the problem.
0: That's true. That's true. They're talking to me. Therapist. I'll give three of those. I've never told anyone this before.
2: Makes sense.
0: I don't know why I feel this way. That must be a therapist. They're talking to the therapist, not the therapist saying that. Okay, Paul, get your head in the game. Yeah, so that's true. I don't know why I feel this way. And where do you think this comes from? This is talking to a therapist. This is what they hear.
2: Mm, yeah.
0: All right, one more. I lied. I was going to do two. I'm going to do one more. taxi Uber driver. I may have already done this, but let's do it again.

0: Well, I mean, frankly,
1: it's conversation.
2: Small talk, yeah.
1: Right.
3: Yeah, small talk.
1: Can you take a shortcut? I don't think I've done that one. I just assume they want to take a shortcut.
2: Next time I get in a cab, I'm going to say, did you know that President Theodore Roosevelt visited Tacoma on May 22nd, 1903?
1: All right.
2: Because
1: there
2: he did.
1: May 22nd.
2: Yep.
1: Good catch. All right. We have got to get into my interview because I kind of built it up, the chiropractor, and let's just get to it right now. This is Dr. Dan DeLucci. He's going to talk about getting a, whether a chiropractor is for you or not.
4: What are the biggest myths about chiropractic care?
5: I think one of the biggest myths for chiropractic care is that you have to keep going forever. And people don't understand that, you know, your body requires maintenance, just like, you know, checking your blood pressure, those kind of things. If we look at the nervous system in general, that's the nerves that control everything from your head to your toes. If we look at that and we check the nervous system, if we check the nervous system and we find any kind of areas that are irritating the nervous system, if we get those areas moving better or not irritating the nervous as much, it's going to affect our overall longevity. Our bones put pressure on the nerves, but also controls motor function to our organs. And so if there's any interference there, it's going to affect our whole body. And so the myth there is, okay, I only need to go a couple times because it's pain. If we just chase pain around, then great. Treat pain, come in a couple times, get adjusted, and you're good to go. But that really doesn't help the system. It just takes care of the symptoms, not the actual root cause. And so people think that they have to be coming in forever. Well, they don't really need to be coming in forever, but if they want to be healthy long-term, it's like brushing your teeth. You got to come in, you got to look at the nervous system, we got to do an assessment for you, find where those irritations or misalignments or subluxations, we call them as chiropractors, find those areas of concern, adjust them, make sure the mobility comes back, and then we could live a longer, healthier life.
4: What do you think about the term bone cruncher when you associated that with chiropractic care? That's something that I heard growing up. Now, I know much differently now myself, having been treated by you and Dr. Tuttle over the years, but nonetheless, are you still battling that?
5: Not necessarily. I mean, there's always going to be, you know, nicknames for different professions. Like, lawyers kind of have a bad rap just because of all the lawyer jokes over the past 25 years, you know? But that being said, is like, it's the bone crushing that people call, or nobody really calls us bone crushers anymore. But I could see, like, people are more nervous about the noise from the adjustment when the noise doesn't really matter. If you watch the YouTube videos or the TikToks or whatever's out there, it's really satisfying to hear the bones move. Right? Because all it is air pressure. It doesn't really tell us if we're being effective, though, because we look for mobility in the joints, how they're moving and how they're articulating with each other, not necessarily the sound that it makes. The sound is just a byproduct of the adjustment. Yeah, it doesn't really matter the sound you make. It's more about the movement that it makes. And so it's important for your chiropractor to check you before, see where there's lack of movement, restriction. And once he does treatment, check afterwards to make sure we have that movement, and that way things are freed up and you're moving like you should be moving.
4: But the good news, a lot of people aren't referring it to it that way anymore. There's much more sophistication about what you do in the chiropractic field, which is a good thing. Mm-hmm. Who do you think chiropractic care is most effective for? What age group, what type of person, what situation they're in?
5: I think there's different demographics that we like to focus on. In my office downtown in Seattle, I get most of my demographic is people sitting at their 9-to-5 desks. I mean, the computer terminals are just crushing our posture. Smartphones, cell phones, laptops are just putting us in that forward hunchy position that we have to aggravate every day. People sitting too long, having low back pain. But also we have other type of injuries, sports injuries. We have a lot of patients coming from sports injuries, a lot of people coming in from car accidents as well. And then people that are working, just trying to be better life. So for example, if someone comes in, nothing's really bugging them. They just feel off. They feel restricted in their movement. They're maybe a little stiff and sore. They don't have much pain. That's the ideal candidate as well, to keep yourself healthy now before the pain gets bad. So preventing medicine better.
4: If someone was to visit you for the first time, walk me through what they would go through the first visit and taking it from there.
5: The first visit, we usually sit down. I'll sit down with my patient one-on-one after going through their health information, you know, the standard medical intake forms, looking at health history, what's going on with the patient, asking them questions, you know, where's it hurt, the standard doctor stuff. What I like to do is focus on more like the long long-term effects of what's going on. So, okay, well, because you have this neck pain, what's that affecting more in your life? Is it affecting the numbness or tingling in your hands? Are you losing strength? Is that constant aggravation? And most importantly for me, I like to look at what are you not able to do, or what is this restricting you from doing? That way, later on in life, you could do it. So, for example, hey, I'm not exercising as much as I want to be because my neck's hurting. Well, guess what? Let's fix that neck pain or get the restrictions gone so you can actually exercise and hit whatever goal you want to hit.
4: How about lifestyle and what people do day in and day out? You're a strong proponent of that, having known you. But how people live and function. Like, for example, you mentioned that people are sitting at their desks all day and hunched over in front of computers. What can they do on a daily basis to suggest, like, every 15 minutes get up or something like that? I know you've got some very strong recommendations on that.
5: I think it's a little unreasonable for someone to get up every 15 minutes out of their workday, even though that would be ideal, right? The best option is when you start feeling stiff, achy, sore, whenever you're sitting too long or standing too long, I mean, just switch positions. If you get up from your desk to use the bathroom, when you come back, pop up that standing desk and stand for 25 minutes until your legs get tired, and sit back down for another 25. And then go to your other meeting, go to this. And it's the constantly varied movement is the key to actually staying healthy long term. And my goal as a chiropractor is to keep your bones moving and your joints moving and your muscles functioning the right way that we can support whatever you want to do on the daily basis.
1: All right, so that's Dr. Dan DeLucci, and that's spelled DELUCCHI, chiropractic. Interested in following up and anything he had to say? 206-362-3344 would be the number. 206-362-3344. He does practice in downtown Seattle. That's it for today. 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You can hear, oh gosh, over 400 shows we've had. And you can hear the most recent one. Quote of the week, nobody's thinking about you. They are thinking about themselves, just like you. Roger Rosenblatt, author of Making Toast. Timeless Classic is coming up next. Elvis Presley's Kentucky Rain. You'll hear the whole song on KIXI, part of it on KKNW, but you will not hear it all on the podcast because of licensing issues. Have a great rest of the week, everybody.
0: This week's Timeless Classic was a song that helped revitalize the career of one of the most popular entertainers of all time, and arguably, maybe the most popular. Its dramatic storyline follows a man searching through the rain for his lost love. It is so powerful, you almost think you were walking next to him. It was recorded at the American Sound Studio in Memphis, Tennessee. The track blended pop, country, and soul influences that defined many of his early 1970 hits. Many believe that this was this singer's finest song he ever recorded, and that is saying a lot when you hear who the singer was. Released in January of 1970, Kentucky Rain by Elvis Presley.

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1: And good Wednesday morning to you. Benny Mathers here for a look at your alternative talk AM 1150 traffic update for Around the Sound. We'll start things out over on I-5 northbound, just north of South 200th Street and milepost 151. A recent crash partially blocking the left hand of the lane. DOT crews and State Patrol have been dispatched to scene to take care of that crash. And still out in Redmond, we had a 2-alarm commercial fire, 2 buildings, and about 15 cars were destroyed. So there is traffic delays in and around that area. Please avoid the area. That's eastbound State Route 202. It's still closed around 272nd through 292nd for that incident. So bring your patients along with you out there in Redmond and Falls City area at the Northeast Tolt Hill Road. And stay tuned. Coming up next, after the news and weather, it's Don't Ask Me to Talk.
2: NBC News Radio, I'm Scott Carr. Los Angeles Mayor Karen Bass will make a runoff after voters hit the polls on Tuesday. Bass will now be one of 2 candidates for the next mayor of L.A. in the general election in November. The second spot will either be Republican reality TV star Spencer Pratt or Councilmember Nithya Raman. And the votes for California governor are still being counted. Democrat Javier Becerra told supporters last night he's feeling good about the numbers.
3: As your governor, I am ready to lead the fight to uphold California's promise.
2: Republican Steve Hilton and Democrat Tom Steyer have also stayed atop the leaderboard behind Becerra. The U.S. and Iran are exchanging missile fire over the Persian Gulf. Reports say Iran started firing missiles at U.S. allies after the U.S. attacked an oil tanker bound for an Iranian port. That's pushed oil prices higher. Now Wall Street's opening with stocks lower this morning after all 3 major indexes posted new record highs at the close on Tuesday. Scott Carr, NBC News Radio.
4: A better life with Dr. Sanjay Gupta.
5: We all know how important it is to stay active as we age, especially as we get older. But I've come to realize that for as good as people are about getting their cardio in, a lot of older folks really don't seem to be doing the recommended amount of strength training or even understand why it's so important. It helps you stay functional and therefore independent for as long as possible. Certified strength and conditioning specialist Dana Santis says a great place to start is not with dumbbells or barbells, but with your body weight, which allows you to build strength while also learning how your body moves and where your limitations exist. It also reduces the risk of overwhelming your connective tissue, which adapts more slowly than muscles as we get older. Once you're comfortable, you can dial up that intensity, but do it slowly, do it carefully. I'm Dr. Sanjay Gupta, helping you live a better life.
6: Look around. 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
1: Let's go ahead and take a look now at your alternative talk weather outlook for Wednesday. Well, it was nice while it lasted. We'll return back to mostly cloudy skies and cooler temperatures. Highs only about 68, 69 degrees today. We might see a few light rain showers mixed in as well. Low temperatures down to about 51. For Thursday and for Friday, much of the same. Morning light rain showers, afternoon clouds, and a few sun breaks. But mostly cloudy skies and still cooler temperatures. Highs in the low to mid 60s with more clouds and some possible thunder showers arriving for Saturday. Highs of around 59.
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8: Hey, everybody. Welcome to the big show, the really big show, the Don't Ask Me to Talk show with your podcast pals, Stacey Keller, and of course, I'm joined by...
9: Hey, it's me, Eric Reiner, your other podcast pal.
8: Yeah.
9: Welcome, welcome, welcome.
8: It's an exciting show today.
9: It is exciting. We're both back in the studio together, mm-hmm. which is a huge thing in my book. I love seeing you in person. And yeah, it just makes it easier and more fun, in my estimation. Not that it's not great to check in across states. That's awesome, too. But
8: I thought it's because I'm so cute. and you're like, oh, your oh, cute
9: well,
8: face.
9: Well, well, of course, that's a huge part of it.
8: Yeah, it's nice to be back together. I'm heading to my lake house for the, well, actually, I just spent the weekend, as you know. There.
9: Yeah, as did I.
8: Mm-hmm. So that was kind of fun. So what did
9: it
8: you think?
9: It was really fun. Yes. So for folks that are listening for the first time, I find it hard to believe, but the good news is there's a whole backlog of great content for you to explore. But you do have a place at Veranda Beach in Oroville, Washington, near the Canadian border, Lake of Soyuz. And you were kind enough to invite myself and the girlfriend and Gertie to come visit. And we did over the Memorial Day weekend and had a great time. Mm-hmm. And it's a gorgeous place.
8: I told you so.
9: It was warmer than I expected this early in the, well, it's not even summer yet. But very, very comfortable still and very enjoyable. And yeah, what a nice house. You know, in my mind, I was, you call it a cottage. This is a full-size house. These are all full-size houses that you would find anywhere.
8: Yeah.
9: I'm thinking like a cabin kind of thing, you know, maybe two rooms at most.
8: Right.
9: But this is a full-size house. Yeah.
8: This is no little house on
9: the prairie.
8: On the prairie.
9: Right.
8: Yeah. This is the like cute little cottage, like on the green lawn type thing. But you're right. They're really comfortable. When the property developer had this vision, he was thinking about his summers that he spent, and he wanted to do something a little nicer. So, you know, all the houses have like the flower boxes and the screened in porches, and, you know, they're comfortable. And at this point, all the houses came as one floor, but a lot of original owners put in a second floor. So that's what actually happened with us. The owner put in a second floor. So we get to benefit from the choices that they made with their money.
9: Well, and the point I'm making about this is that folks can actually rent these cottages, really full-size houses.
8: Air quotes, by the way. Since you can't
9: in case you can't see these on the podcast, the air quotes. I mean, it's very comfortable. Full-size kitchen, full-size living room, the whole works. Yeah, every amenity that you could want are available in these places.
8: Totally.
9: That you can rent, like, you know, just like you would an Airbnb or a Vrbo these days. So
8: 100%. If you go to verandabeachresort.com, and this isn't meant to be an ad, but also they are sponsoring us at the moment.
9: Right.
8: So it's kind of all working. If you are a listener of the show and you want to check it out, go to the website. It's verandabeachresort.com. And if you decide that you want to book a stay, then mention the show or mention me, and you will get a discount, 10%. And it's a great spot. Like, I keep trying to tell people about it, and I know there's people whose vacations have kind of gotten, you know, they're like, ugh, I'm not going to go to Europe this year, or I'm not going to go here, I'm not going to go there. Gas is expensive. This is expensive. Yep. You know what? You come here and you just kind of hang, and you don't really need to go anywhere. Heck, if you have a boat, you can bring the boat, and you can actually either anchor it, or there's a marina where you can leave your boat, and it's delightful. And
9: it really was.
8: We went to Canada to have A&W.
9: we did, yes.
8: I didn't even know that it was a thing, but thanks to you, I learned that it was delicious.
9: Yeah, it is kind of funny to, you know, cross a border to have lunch. But or dinner in this case. But we did, and it was no problem. There was no line. There was no wait. It was like easy peasy, you know, to go visit Canada for the evening and, you know, have a burger. And I've been hearing for years that, A&W is different in Canada. It's like a whole different chain up there.
8: Mm-hmm.
9: They still have the same like mascot and the same name, and they still have the root beer,
8: right?
9: But it's really run differently, and so people that have had A&W in America, I'm sorry, it's just not anywhere near as good.
8: No, it was great. So, I don't remember ever, like, I maybe have been to A&W, but yeah. I'm not a root beer person, so I wouldn't necessarily root it out as a choice. But I've maybe had it before, but it was delicious. Like, it, she came over and apologized that it took so long, and we were like, no, like, it actually tastes like you guys put it together.
9: Yeah.
8: And I do remember the commercials because I was singing them.
9: 3 minutes, too. That's...
8: I know. Well, right?
9: Just because it's fast food, they apologize.
8: I know.
9: If it's more than 60 seconds, I guess.
8: Well, yeah. And it's Canada, so they're very polite.
9: Yes.
8: And we had poutine.
9: Yes, poutine. That was my first time having poutine. How about yourself?
8: No.
9: Okay. See, I figured having a place next to the Canadian border,
8: yes,
9: you're gonna, you know, have poutine.
8: Yes.
9: But for me, even though I've been to Canada a few times, I've never tried poutine and finally got to do it. And they do some pretty damn good poutine at A&W, which I didn't expect.
8: Uh-huh.
9: Because in this country, if it's like, okay, we're gonna do anything kind of like specialized, you know, like McDonald's,
8: right,
9: has barbecue ribs.
8: Right.
9: Really? It's, you know, it's like a spongy
8: right.
9: fake meat thing.
8: Right.
9: It's not barbecue rib.
8: It's riblets and
9: yeah,
8: they're like, right.
9: But for, you know, your first time having poutine, you could do worse than A&W. It is good. Their gravy is on point.
8: It's great.
9: And the cheese curds were really good. And yeah, it's, yeah. I always thought, like, oh, that's, you know, that just sounds like drunk food, but I wasn't drunk, and
8: no,
9: I loved it. Yeah,
8: it's, and I have had,
9: no offense to Canadians
8: or to drunk people,
9: because I'm sure, and the recipe was somebody that had like one too many Molsons,
8: right?
9: But they stumbled onto something great.
8: Yeah, they did. Well, and I have had the poutine at the McDonald's there. And because the kids last year actually were like, did you know that the McDonald's in Canada has poutine? And I was like, no, because I haven't gone. And so they're like, we have to try it out. Now, the gravy, it's like, it's a brown gravy and it's kind of heavy and you've got the cheese curds.
9: Yeah.
8: Well, the McDonald's fries are not up to the task of holding on to these like heavier ingredients. But the A&W fries, they did a great job.
9: Absolutely.
8: So it was delish. And then you went to my favorite place for...
9: Well, I was just going to say, back on the A&W real quick before we move on.
8: Yeah.
9: The thing you want to get there is the teen burger. And you feel like a creep even saying, give me a teen burger.
8: We were joking
9: with
8: about
9: extra
8: that.
9: Teen sauce.
8: Exactly. I'd like the teen meat, please.
9: But with no irony.
8: Right.
9: It really is. Teen burger is pretty damn good.
8: It was great. Yeah. We all got one.
9: Yes. Yeah. Yeah. It was good times.
8: Yeah. It was delish.
9: Yeah.
8: Well, and then you went with the girlfriend the next day. I wasn't feeling well, but you two had an adventure and you went to my favorite lunch place, Smitty's. Shout out Smitty's. And then you had their poutine too. And
9: No, we didn't have the poutine.
8: Oh, you didn't have the poutine there?
9: Nope.
8: You had gravy on your fries, though.
9: Yes.
8: That's what you had.
9: Yeah,
8: there was no cheese.
9: Cider gravy to have with the fries.
8: Yes.
9: And I got fish and chips, which, phenomenal fish and chips. And then I'm like, this gravy is so good. I'm going to try it on everything. So even with the cod.
8: Yes.
9: It was good.
8: It's good.
9: Yes.
8: It's like, honestly, should gravy be one of the condiments that we talk about besides ketchup and mustard?
9: Which, by the way, our topic today.
8: Our hard-hitting
9: news topic.
8: Thanks
9: to the Wheel of Topics. That's right. Finally, settling the great debate of ketchup versus mustard.
8: Exactly.
9: Yeah, you know what? I was like realizing last night when I got home, I'm going to have to go back to non-vacation eating habits now, where gravy is not, you know, one of the entrees. But
8: yes, there's that.
9: I was on vacation and it was the holiday weekend, it was great.
8: And I always love the irony of celebrating Memorial Day in another country or like 4th of July. Inevitably, we go to Canada. Like, yay, America, let's go to Canada. But it's so close.
9: And I just realized last night that I completely forgot to take my statin. So my blood is probably like all gravy now. Well. I got to get back on that. Just my doctor's going to be really mad.
8: Throw yourself in the microwave and you won't be so congealed.
9: Well, there you go. So
8: it was fun. I taught you guys a card game.
9: Yeah. Yeah, we had a great time.
8: I mean, we watched some things because, hello, we were in the same place at the same time.
9: Yeah, we'll talk about that in our cultural blind spots. Two movies this week that we both watched.
8: Yep.
9: At the same time.
8: Uh-huh.
9: Or I watched, you listened to. And
8: yeah, you got to watch the process.
9: One was a classic that is on the AFI Top 100. And one is a newer movie that had a lot of buzz about it that we both hadn't seen yet. So excited to talk about those in the next segment. We need to take a break so we can get into our cultural blind spots.
8: Yes, we
9: do. Everybody stick with us. We'll be right back. Right here on Don't Ask Me to Talk. 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And we're back right here on Don't Ask Me to Talk. I'm one of your podcast pals. I'm Eric Ryder.
8: I'm the other one. I'm Stacey Heller.
9: And just a quick reminder, if you heard the Veranda Beach spot during the break, they've been kind enough to sponsor us, and they are offering a 10% discount if you call them and you mention Don't Ask Me to Talk or Stacey Heller.
8: Mm-hmm. I'd love to see you there. I'm going to be there all summer. I mean, don't be a crazy stalker, but...
9: Right.
8: You can
9: wave hello from a respectful distance.
8: But I mean, like, if you want an autograph or something, like, that's fine too. I'd be happy to sign something. And like, do I want to do the autograph, or do I want to do the like Steve Martin thing where I hand you a card and it's like, you've met Steve Martin?
9: Right.
8: I don't know. I'm going to have to think about this. Ugh.
9: Going to have a lot of cards on your hands.
8: Wow. Rude.
9: No, I mean, that's the problem. With business cards in general, it's that true. I find, you know, I have ones from like a decade ago that I still have like 1,000 of them.
8: Yeah.
9: You know, at a certain point, we just.
8: It's true.
9: Don't give about as much as we think we will.
8: Yeah. So. Maybe I just need to get blank ones. So then it could be used as a bookmark. It could be used as
9: an
8: autograph thing. It could be like, I'm basically just giving out sheets of
9: paper. Use this space for notes.
8: You're right.
9: All right. Well, this segment in the show is what we like to call our cultural blind spot segment. It's where you and I both like cross off stuff on our list of big cultural films, movies, TV, even places to visit that we hadn't been introduced to before in our lifetimes. And so we're finally trying to remedy that. And we did that over the weekend, hanging out together. Mm-hmm. We both watched the classic movie that is on the AFI Top 100, a comedy musical called Some Like It Hot from 1959, starring Marilyn Monroe, Tony Curtis, and Jack Lemmon.
8: I've been on a Jack Lemmon kick.
9: Yeah, because you watch The Apartment.
8: Mm-hmm. And The Odd Couple.
9: And The Odd Couple, yeah.
8: So
9: this is three lemons in a row. You're having a lemon party.
8: I mean, honestly, when life gives you lemons, you make a lemon drop.
9: There you go.
8: So that's what I had last night, actually. Yeah. So what did you think?
9: You know, I enjoyed it. I thought it was a lot of fun. I'm going to say this about the next movie we talk about, too, but I went in knowing really nothing about this movie. I had seen, like, the famous ending to it. So I had a vague idea about it. Because in the last ending, of course, the last line in this movie, this is not a spoiler at this point, I hope, because it's from 1959. But it's Jack Lemmon's character revealing to Joey Brown's character that he is, in fact, a man. And there's like, I can't get married. I'm a man. And the other character responds, well, nobody's perfect.
8: Which, you know, sort of then makes you wonder, like, oh.
9: Are they getting married?
8: All right, they seem to have, like,
9: can they
8: a little,
9: get past this?
8: Yeah. Like, I mean, like, it's not unheard of.
9: It's a little edgy for 1959.
8: It is.
9: Yeah.
8: It's kind of like, because they had a great time hanging out together.
9: Right, right. And so I had no, like, perspective on what the buildup to that point was.
8: Right.
9: And, you know, I kind of thought, like, oh, is this going to be... Am I going to be embarrassed watching this? Like, embarrassed for the closed-minded attitudes of, you know, the 1950s America. Is this going to be like a whole, like where gay or queer people or trans people are the butt of the joke for 2 hours? You know, I understand that that was a part of culture, you know, especially in the 50s and stuff.
8: Yep.
9: But do in this day and age, do I want to spend 2 hours in that kind of attitude?
8: Mm-hmm.
9: Not really.
8: Right.
9: So I had a little bit of kind of a twinge of like, I'll just put this off until I, you know, whenever it just like I accidentally stumble across it or something.
8: Right.
9: But I got to say, I was very pleasantly surprised that it wasn't like that at all.
8: No.
9: It was just a fun romp. And I love the fact that, you know, the way they set this up, like these guys are on the run from gangsters that are, you know, going to kill them.
8: Yeah.
9: Mobsters. Yeah. They witness an assassination basically. And so they really, Jack Lemmon and Tony Curtis's character really have no choice. You know, they are fleeing Chicago and, you know, they join an all-girls band.
8: By the way,
9: band.
8: It's worth noting, it's the movie, well, made in 59, it was set in 29.
9: That's right. It's during Prohibition.
8: Yes.
9: So these are like the Al Capone-style Chicago gangsters.
8: Right.
9: And, you know, it was fun. It was funny. I thought the performances were great. Marilyn Monroe was, like, incredible in this movie. I performed some great songs in it with the classic boop, boop, bee-doo, I wanna be loved by you, which is the other big famous thing that everybody thinks
8: knows.
9: Of, I think, from this movie. Yeah. And, you know, I thought it was, I was shocked it was 2 hours. It went by really quickly, I thought. And I enjoyed it. I thought it was a lot of fun. And, like I said, pleasantly surprised. It was none of the like closed-minded stuff that I expected it to
8: like,
9: be.
8: They were it was cute. They're like, how do women walk in these things? And like and there wasn't a lot like a bit done about it. Like there was a couple acknowledgments of like, how does this work? But then like they were just fully in it. And it was just like
9: the comedy came from them not knowing how to act as women, as opposed to women being the butt of the joke.
8: Right.
9: Which in stuff like this could so easily be the case. You
8: totally.
9: Know, like, thank goodness we're men. We're so smart. You know, I was so like on pins and needles that that was going to be. The attitude, but it wasn't like that at all. This comedy could exist today comfortably. Now, it would make sense if it was set in the past and not set in today. Because if it's set today, you've got, it's like White Chicks or whatever.
8: Right.
9: It's just,
8: oh my gosh.
9: It's dumb. You know what I mean?
8: Oh, God, that movie.
9: Right.
8: And Marilyn Monroe, I had to look up because Marilyn Monroe just always looks like one way to me. It's like the 7-year itch, the iconic white dress with the going up over the grate, right?
9: Blonde bombshell.
8: Right. Like just, I don't know. She just is forever looks one specific
9: or
8: way.
9: Or I'd say describe her in the movie like Jell-O on springs.
8: It was.
9: Which I just, that's
8: it's,
9: great. It's a great line.
8: It's such a good line. But I was really struck. And I couldn't figure out, like, is this woman that sort of ethereal with a presence? Or is it like, we kind of talked about this, like the moonlighting that Sybil Shepherd had, where it was a little fuzzy? Because all of the other women looked so sort of like stark and like not like put together, but just more sterile. And then there she is, all like fuzzy. And her timing was amazing. And the dresses that she wore, we were like, this is crazy. Like the dresses with the way that the spotlight when she was performing were on them, they like were the contour of her breasts and it's like dripping down her. And it was like, dang.
9: They were quite revealing.
8: Quite revealing. Yes. I mean, it was like, wow, okay.
9: Yeah. I mean, they definitely set it up in a band full of attractive women. Like, she's like this stunner, you know. So there was definitely stuff going on with the lighting and makeup to make it, like, her stand out even more. So, and I did a little research on the film, and I've got a little bit of hot goss, apparently.
8: Tell me.
9: Hot goss from 1959.
8: Okay.
9: Apparently, her and Tony Curtis, even though they were both married during the making of this movie, were having a little bit of a fling. Because they had dated in the past before this movie happened.
8: Oh.
9: And so a little bit of their romance had rekindled during the movie.
8: Who was she married to at the time?
9: The famous playwright...
8: Arthur Miller?
9: Arthur Miller.
8: Okay.
9: Yeah, she was married to Arthur Miller at the time. And then that didn't work out.
8: No. So. No, it didn't. Interesting. Okay. Now, I have to say, out of the two, I'm more of a Jack Lemmon guy or girl. I think he's cuter.
9: Yeah, the one thing that I was like, what is going on with this movie was when Tony Curtis ultimately plays another character within the movie. He's already playing the character that's like a saxophone player who's on the run from the mob.
8: Right.
9: And then he becomes this other character.
8: Josephine?
9: Josephine, yeah, I think is his female alter ego in the movie.
8: Uh-huh.
9: And then on top of that, he decides to pose as a millionaire so he can woo Marilyn Monroe's character.
8: Right.
9: And the voice that he puts on for this is so
8: weird.
9: Bonkers. Yes.
8: He's like, hello, how are you? Or something.
9: I think it's in this day and age that anybody would have a yacht that sleeps over 12 people just seems disgusting to me. Oh, I quite agree. It was just like, where's his accent from?
8: Uh-huh.
9: Tony Curtis's accent already, you know, just his regular speaking voice is so weird. Like, where does that come from?
8: That
9: it's not
8: from
9: American.
8: Addiction teacher.
9: Yes, it must. Yes.
8: Trying to take whatever small town or whatever city he was from, trying to take it out of him.
9: Yeah. And it's wild because it's like it's an accent that nobody else in the world has. And then when he does this character, it's another accent that it's different than his regular voice. But it's another accent that nobody in the world has. And you go like, what?
8: The voice that he used when he was being Josephine was actually really good.
9: Apparently, somebody else had to overdub his lines.
8: Really?
9: Because he couldn't sustain this high-pitched female impression.
8: Because it was
9: for
8: good.
9: The movie. Yeah, no, it was good. Because somebody else,
8: yeah,
9: that was just their job.
8: Wow.
9: To do it. Yeah. So I gotta say, this was a fun movie.
8: Yeah, it was.
9: I was pleasantly surprised.
8: Also in black and white.
9: Yes. Yeah.
8: Yep. That was interesting.
9: And apparently Marilyn Monroe had a clause in her contract that she only did color movies at the time, so she had to make an exception to do this movie.
8: Wow.
9: Which was a good choice because obviously it's become a classic film.
8: Yeah.
9: Now,
8: well, that's why she wore sparkles on her dress.
9: Right. Well, so I'll say this. When we do a movie or talk about a movie that's on the AFI Top 100, I always ask myself, should this be on the AFI Top 100? Some movies that I've seen on here, I just didn't enjoy at all. And I think, no.
8: Right.
9: This one I'm on the fence about because while I think it was a lot of fun, and I would recommend watching it.
8: Mm-hmm.
9: Is it one of the top 100 greatest movies of all time? Is it that groundbreaking? I'm leaning towards no, even though, like I said, I think it is a really fun movie.
8: Mm-hmm.
9: I just think there's possibly better comedies out there.
8: Well, and I can't figure out why it's on it. Like, is it because it was men dressing as women? Is it because of Marilyn Monroe? Is she in any other films that are on the AFI 100? And so it was like, let's throw something in there for Marilyn. Like, I don't know.
9: I think Billy Wilder has other movies on the AFI Top 100. So, I think it's a crowd pleaser that a lot of people agree on, maybe. Ultimately, I mean, that's just an intellectual debate. It's not, what typically we do with this segment, which is, do we recommend it or not? And right. I do recommend it. I just think there's maybe better comedies that could go on that list.
8: Well, it's time to get something in the 21st century.
9: Yeah, there is a couple things on there, but not enough, I think.
8: Well, out of 100, there's maybe four.
9: Yeah, we're 26 years in. There's been some absolute classics. So you're going to have to break a couple things off this AFI Top 100 to represent this century,
8: Right. Maybe all of the decision makers are starting to die off now.
9: It's entirely possible. I don't know who's on the board.
8: Yeah, I don't know. Okay, and then we watched a second movie that, holy cow.
9: Yeah, we did. We actually watched a movie from last year. And by the way, I didn't get your opinion on this. You enjoyed it. You recommend it?
8: Yes, absolutely. Yeah, I think we're very much in keeping on some like it.
9: All right, very good.
8: Yeah.
9: Well, we also watched Marty Supreme, which is a whole... Now for something completely different.
8: Holy,
9: a whole other kettle of fish.
8: I knew nothing. Like, all I kept hearing is about Timothy Chalamet and a ping pong movie about a guy that was a ping pong player slash hustler. So I didn't know if that was sort of like The Color of Money, where it's like, the Paul Newman character, like hustling pool type thing.
9: Right.
8: Or, what it meant. And
9: I didn't even hear the hustler part.
8: I heard the hustler
9: all I
8: part.
9: Heard. And I got to say, I watched the trailer for this movie when it came out, because all I heard was, oh, it's good. But I didn't hear anything about it. And watching the trailer, I'm like, what the hell is this movie about? It goes for a long time. I had to watch like two or three trailers before I was like, oh, he plays ping pong. I was like, okay, it's a table tennis movie. Maybe they're trying to hide that because of the, it's not like such a broad appeal sport. Like, say if it was a baseball movie or a football movie or whatever, that's maybe a little more niche. But turns out that maybe they were not playing that part up because it's kind of a small part of the movie.
8: Kind of the least of it.
9: Yes.
8: Well, and I thought that at one point in the movie when he's talking about the color of ping pong balls, and I do wonder if this seems very loosely based on this actual real character.
9: Yes.
8: But I'm like, is it he that suggested there could be a ball in another color? Because he makes this argument that using a white ball that you can't see
9: when
8: it.
9: The players are wearing white uniforms,
8: right.
9: You
8: can't see it. So I was like, maybe that's the part where he's hustling. And honestly, this movie between Timothy Chalamet and his energy as this character and then the table tennis, like, it went as fast as a table tennis thing. And the way that he did some of like the trick shots and the way that it's like it's not the, very staid back and forth. It was like so much movement and so much like craziness. And that's how this movie felt.
9: The ping pong scenes were very kinetic and energetic. And the whole energy of the movie felt like it was ping ponging along, just like, and they never did any of the like stuff that you would normally see in a sports movie, like where they would slow it down and you like, see him like in slow motion, like hit a ball at the last second to win the game. And it was not, I mean, there was some exciting scenes of table tennis in the movie, but there was none of these sports cliches because it's not like a underdog overcoming kind of thing. At the beginning, he's this arrogant douche because he thinks of himself as the best of the world. Mm-hmm. And at that point, maybe he is. But then he goes to an international tournament in Paris, I think. In London.
8: London.
9: And
8: so it was the British Open.
9: Yeah. And then he gets beaten by a Japanese player. And he's so arrogant while he's there. He like ends up, you know, going to the Ritz instead of taking their
8: accommodations.
9: Yep. Yeah. And he ends up getting fined. So it's like he's on this pathway, but all his dumb mistakes along the way just catch up with him over and over again. Like, for instance, his boss owes him money and he needs the money to get to the tournament in London. So he ends up at gunpoint robbing his coworker of the money.
8: Right.
9: With just not even thinking about the consequences for any of his actions. And the whole movie is like a whole bunch of his like dumb actions backfiring on him over and over and over.
8: Constantly.
9: So he like can't even get to the next tournament that he's supposed to, where he's going to, his winnings are going to fix everything.
8: Right.
9: But that doesn't work out either because of all his bad ideas along the way. And it's, you know, if you go in not expecting anything, it's like, wait a sec. I expected this to do a completely different thing than it does.
8: 100%.
9: So it's like a little bit overwhelming, I got to say, first watch. But I got a feeling watching this another time, knowing what's going to happen.
8: Yeah.
9: I will enjoy it more as cinema, I think.
8: This is definitely a two-watch movie. And it's so funny because, like, we watched it and we were all like, what just happened? Yes. And Pete and I climbed into bed and I'm like, a ping pong movie had a body count.
9: Yes.
8: Like, how does that happen? And, you know, just the things that... And the cameos in this movie, like Mr. Wonderful from Shark Tank was
9: there. Is some interesting stunt casting in this movie that any other film, it would be like, this is really glaringly bad. Right. Why the hell did they decide to have Kevin O'Leary from Shark Tank in a major role in the movie? He's actually pretty good.
8: He's perfect.
9: Fran Drescher is in the movie.
10: The nanny.
8: Yeah.
9: But she's great
8: awesome.
9: In the movie. Yes. Tyler, the Creator, is in it.
8: Yep.
9: He's great. So they picked people.
8: Penn Jillette.
9: He's perfect.
8: And
9: yeah,
8: Sandra Bernhard.
9: Movie. Yeah. Yeah.
8: It's so many. That.
9: Yes.
8: Yeah.
9: Yeah. There's so many people that this could have gone so far awry. So quickly, with a bunch of people that aren't necessarily known as being character actors. Even the homeless guy that went viral for having a great voice. And you know, and then got hired by a radio station.
8: Yeah, yeah, the homeless guy.
9: Yeah, he is in the movie, and he's actually really good. I mean, he's got a small part,
8: right.
9: But still, to go from, you know, rags to, well, I don't know, riches, but, you know, at least having a career again was pretty cool. But
8: yeah.
9: I didn't expect him to see him pop up in Marty Supreme.
8: No, I mean, such a bizarre, like, group of people. But, like, also it all made sense and none of it felt like you really didn't recognize people. Like, it took a minute to realize, like, wait, is that Fran Drescher? And, like, wait. That's Penn Jillette. Like, what? So it was very, very interesting. That wasn't glaring or it didn't take you out of it at all.
9: And the thing with Chalamet also is I feel like people may be getting a little bit of Chalamet fatigue because he's been in so many things over the last several years. And he's got this kind of like handsome dude vibe, you know,
8: and
9: about him.
8: He's got the confidence of Marty Supreme.
9: He does. Yeah. But he's stretching his acting muscles in this.
8: Yes.
9: and you completely buy him as this skeezy character. And, you know, I just had completely different expectations. And then I was just like, it just kind of overtook me. And I, you know what? I enjoyed it.
8: Yep.
9: But it is something that is entirely different than I think people will expect going in based on the marketing.

0: manage the world around them and whatever.
1: Right.
0: Yeah. It was good. I mean, I can't deny it. It was really good. And you know, he definitely pulled off the character. I mean, so much so that I do think that the character sort of bled into how people felt about him when it came time for Oscar time.
1: I think you're right. Yeah.
0: I think people were like, oh, this, you know, cocky douchebag, as you said.
1: Yeah.
0: And, you know, like, he doesn't need this. And,
1: right.
0: But it was good. And it was just, yeah, it was a wild ride.
1: A roller coaster, too.
0: Yeah, I mean, it was a wild ride.
1: That's kind of a cliche when describing movies, but this one really fits it.
0: Yeah, we all were like, I'm going to need another brownie. Yeah, it was great. So, and it was fun actually being able to watch movies at the same time, because we're normally doing our own thing and whatever.
1: Yep.
0: And so that was really fun trying to figure out what we wanted to watch. And, you know, shout out to the girlfriend and Pete for
1: putting up with us.
0: Being along for the ride. And Gertie.
1: Yes. Yeah. Yeah, I think she enjoyed it.
0: Yeah, and you know, and she
1: slept right through it.
0: She had little dog toots, and so it was like smell-o-vision. Yeah, it's, and look, everybody farts.
1: Well, especially her.
0: So it's all good. Oh, it's just the smell of cute dogginess.
1: Well, our apologies.
0: Hey, didn't bother me. If it wasn't Gertie, it would have been our cat. So,
1: okay.
0: Yeah, cats do it too. Anyway, all right. On that note, should we take a break and then talk about our...
1: Got to get into our top topic or our great debate, which it's all about condiments this week. Stay tuned.
0: Yeah, and stay safe. Hey, I'm Stacey Heller. I'm one of your podcast pals, along with Eric Ryder from Don't Ask Me to Talk. Are you liking what you're listening to? Awesome. We would love if you would follow us on social media. We're on Facebook and Instagram as Don't Ask Me to Talk. We also are wherever you find your favorite podcasts. You can follow us, subscribe, like, rate, whatever it is that you do. You can also email us. 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And if you'd like, text or leave us a voicemail at 475-999-2726. Basically, we'd love to hear from you. Thanks for listening.
1: And we're back right here on Don't Ask Me to Talk, one of your podcast pals. I'm Eric Ryder.
0: I'm Stacey Heller. I am your other podcast pal. Thanks for listening to the show. We so appreciate you. As we may or may not have mentioned, if you are loving what you're listening to, hey, you can listen to past episodes and you can hear about some of our other cultural blind spots. And maybe you have some thoughts. And if you want to share them with us, then you can drop us a line at asking@don'taskmetotalk.com. We would love to hear from you. Subscribe and maybe even leave a comment or a review. As Eric likes to say, only 5 stars are allowed. And we would appreciate that. It really helps us get out there.
1: Absolutely. Yeah. It's been a while since we plugged that. So thank you for doing so.
0: Yeah. You know, every once in a while, the brain fog clears and it's like, oh, okay, here I am. So anyway, okay, here we are. The great debate.
1: Yes, the great debate. So we've had some dumb topics.
0: What are you saying?
1: I mean, that's part of what makes this fun, is that we're discussing goofball stuff. You know, it's not, you know, we're not debating maybe the great issues of the world here.
0: Right.
1: We're debating the little things in life.
0: Right. Does ketchup trump mustard?
1: Yes. In this particular case, it is literally ketchup or mustard. Now, you're the one that comes up with these topics and puts them on the wheel. So I always like to know the background of this, but I'm guessing a hot dog was involved. You can tell me if I'm way off base here with that or not.
0: No, you're definitely there. I mean, not right out of the box. I'm a ketchup girl. I don't like mustard, either yellow mustard or Dijon mustard or, you know, whatever else there is out there. And a lot of times burgers come with mustard on them and I'm like, ew, what are you doing? And, you know, I'm down with the ketchup thing. And on a hot dog, I don't want mustard.

0: And this came because, like, it's always a hot debate.
1: Going to be chased out of Chicago.
0: Right. Well, and it's a great debate with people, like, what do they like to have on it? And obviously regionally.
1: Just
0: and,
1: like the some like it hot guys.
0: Right. And, and do you want sauerkraut and relish and all these kinds of things? But generally, like, if you had to pick.
1: Sports peppers.
0: Are you done?
1: Yes.
0: If you,
1: I'm just adding spice to your description here.
0: Oh, like,
1: you can keep
0: like
1: going.
0: Dijon.
1: Yes.
0: If you had to pick one of those, which is the one that you would keep?
1: Like, I'm on a desert island. I only get the one condiment. It's got to be ketchup or mustard.
0: Right. Like, you get mayo and you get ketchup or mustard.
1: But what am I eating? Am I just making a soup? Out of the condiments,
0: now
1: or
0: you,
1: did it like a pack of hot dogs
0: look,
1: wash up too?
0: You're the
1: or
0: one
1: a
0: that
1: sandwich
0: said,
1: or a burger.
0: You're the one that said that you're on the island. I never said you're on an island.
1: I you're saying
0: no.
1: You
0: I'm
1: only
0: saying,
1: get one.
0: You only
1: one,
0: get one.
1: One's got to go.
0: So this is a trolley problem. So you can either choose to run over ketchup or mustard, like completely obliterating it. Like we know about it, but it's now gone from the world. Which,
1: we've run out of ketchup,
0: right.
1: Like they keep saying bananas are going to go extinct,
0: right. So,
1: or we've
0: so,
1: run out of mustard.
0: Exactly. So either ketchup is going extinct or mustard. And
1: okay.
0: We know about it, so that, like, we have to...
1: All right. But was there anything, in like, a particular event that inspired this, or was it just, like...
0: Just me knowing that I'm right,
1: okay.
0: That ketchup is the superior condiment. Because you can eat it in a pinch on pasta, and it's like tomato sauce.
1: Okay, well, I wouldn't necessarily do that, but I gotta say, I love both ketchup and mustard. I wouldn't want to eliminate either one.
0: Okay, well, that's not the question.
1: I know. I'm just putting the caveat out there.
0: Right.
1: The disclaimer.
0: Uh-huh.
1: I love both. And as I get older, the more I like the specialty mustards, you know, that like... Dijon, you know,
0: rainy and like, yeah.
1: I mean, you know, as a kid, it just really seemed like you were really sophisticated if you like the Grey Poupon mustard, because you're in the back of a limo, another rich guy pulls up next to you and then shares his jar.
0: Exactly. Pardon me.
1: Yes. Would you happen to have any more Grey Poupon? Yes. So whatever, that must have worked its magic on me, because I'm a fan of the Dijons. Mm-hmm. I'm a fan of, I really like all the various, and there's so many mustard types.
0: Yeah.
1: With ketchup, there's really only ketchup. But with mustard, there's
0: like soup.
1: Yes, there's that, but that's more semantics. but with mustard, there's so many varieties, you know, I've had like the full, the kind that's just all mustard seeds, essentially, in vinegar. And I've had the kind that have like a little bit of white wine in it.
0: Yeah.
1: I've had the kind that is spicy. I've had the kind that's sweet. There's so many mustards.
0: Yeah.
1: Yeah. And they, in my book, they all cut the mustard. I have not had a mustard that I hated. I've had some that I preferred over others. Mm-hmm. That being said, I also really love a good ketchup. Mm-hmm. Now, I'm particular about ketchup in that I don't like you stand one brand.
0: Yep.
1: Which is Heinz.
0: Heinz.
1: Right. For me, it's not about the brand, it's about the ingredients. So if it's a corn syrup ketchup, not so on board with it. It's a sugar ketchup. Yeah, now we're talking in my book.
0: Interesting.
1: So, and so nowadays you have to like specifically look at the label if you want to make sure you're not getting the corn syrup one, because that seems to be the default.
0: Of course.
1: And I would prefer less sugar in general in my ketchup. So if they have like the, you know, it's the Primal Kitchen or whatever, where it's like, sugar and more, you know, molasses or whatever,
0: right.
1: Then I'm down. So, but I do, it also needs to be kind of a thicker consistency. This is another thing I don't like when ketchup's been like sitting on a countertop for weeks and it's like comes out real thin
0: and it does the
1: and watery. Oh, I hate that. I want like a, I want a dense, thick ketchup.
0: Yep.
1: That comes out. I want it to be hard to, for it to come out of the bottle.
0: Right. I'm feeling your pain.
1: That's in my book. That's the best. And I, by the way, when it comes to ketchup or catsup, well, I think we're all on it. I think it's all ketchup now. It's all ketchup with a K.
0: I believe so.
1: I think that has won the wars.
0: Right.
1: But up till the point where I was like 25, that was still a debate. Like some brands were still going with catsup.
0: Yeah.
1: But ketchup / catsup has been around for like 100+ years.
0: Yeah, it has.
1: So why did it take so long for them to decide? Anyway, that's a side note.
0: It can go on the wheel.
1: It absolutely. But I looked it up, and it turns out because Heinz is the dominant brand, and they always called it ketchup. Well, no, actually, they started as catsup, but then they changed it to ketchup to differentiate themselves.
0: Oh.
1: But because they were so far the leader that everybody else decided they're going to change from catsup with a C to ketchup. Just so that there wouldn't be like confusion. Oh, is this a different thing?
0: Oh, interesting.
1: Yeah. Yeah.
0: Hmm. Okay. All right.
1: And, you know, another fun fact.
0: I feel like...
1: In countries where English is a second language, they often just call it tomato ketchup. As opposed... And I, you know, I've had to explain to people, we just call it ketchup. They say, oh, we call it tomato ketchup. Well, I'm just saying, you don't have to say the tomato.
0: Versus
1: it's implied.
0: Beet ketchup.
1: Yes.
0: And...
1: I get you. Technically, you could probably find like banana ketchup, but you wouldn't want to.
0: I feel like you're filibusting so that you can avoid answering the question.
1: And possibly doing so, because I love, like I said, I love both. And I am not one of these like Chicago hot dog purists that is like, how dare you put how dare you come into my house and put ketchup on a hot dog? It's disgusting.
0: Yeah, I gave you money, so shut your trap.
1: Yes. I like ketchup on a hot dog. But I think I slightly prefer mustard on a hot dog over ketchup. And if I had to choose just one, now in a perfect world, I'd have both ketchup and mustard on a hot dog.
0: What about fries?
1: Fries? I'm going ketchup.
0: What about a burger?
1: But hang on. If honey mustard is an option, I will sometimes defer to that for French fries. But ultimately, ketchup is the king. Now, I just had gravy on fries, and that was pretty amazing. So,
0: okay, well, that's not a question.
1: But ketchup is the king when it comes to fries.
0: What about a burger?
1: This is food specific in my book, right? For a burger, I'm with you that I think mayo is the superior condiment for a burger.
0: And with the ketchup.
1: And I'll go ketchup, yeah, on a burger over mustard. I still would like a little mustard. But so it really depends on the food. But if you're saying one of these is wiped out forever.
0: This is the trolley problem.
1: I gotta go mustard just because there's so... ketchup has to be wiped out in this scenario because there are so many varieties of mustard.
0: Heinz has 57 varieties.
1: No, they're not all ketchup. They have one ketchup.
0: But it says on the bottle, 57 varieties.
1: Yes, but of other sauces.
0: All right, whatever.
1: So.
0: Just getting you on a little technical detail.
1: Right, but you're wrong. Because, again, the 57 varieties refer to the other sauces.
0: Or does it refer to the spices?
1: No, it's supposed to refer to the various sauces that they made. But they only make one kind of ketchup. Now, you can tweak ketchup and make it like curry ketchup, and that's kind of fun. I've had that on occasion. Really good on fries, not so good on a hot dog, in my opinion. But because there's so many varieties of mustard, I just feel like I can't say no to all those varieties. You know what I mean?
0: I mean...
1: For the rest of my life, for 50 years, I can only have ketchup?
0: Yeah.
1: Assume I live 50 more years on my all ketchup diet. I gotta go mustard. And, you know, from that tiny mustard seed, the hope that I someday will reintroduce ketchup into our world is gonna grow.
0: All right.
1: But
0: well,
1: I'm choosing mustard. Sorry.
0: All right. Well, I'm choosing ketchup. And I have to say, you're probably right, though, because I would not put ketchup on a sandwich. And I think a lot of people put mustard on sandwiches. And so that would eliminate, like, your whole ability to do mustards on your sandwiches and things like that. So I realize that I think that ultimately mustard is a far more versatile condiment. And so I have to admit that. But for my taste buds...
1: it's ketchup all the way, baby.
0: It's ketchup all the way. And that's why I made sure to say that, like, no, mayo's in the fridge.
1: Fair enough.
0: Because on a sandwich, I just put mayo.
1: Yeah.
0: And pickles.
1: I agree. I love all that stuff.
0: Right?
1: Yeah.
0: And I looked it up. The 57 has nothing to do with the number of products or the spices. It has to do with the lucky numbers of founder H.J. Hines and his wife.
1: Which is insane, but... Because it's 57 varieties is what it says.
0: Right. But it's part of it. Apparently it was, it's not a literal count of products. He chose it and he liked the sound of it. So.
1: But it was meant to imply that they had 50 or he was aspiring to 57 varieties of sauces.
0: I think so.
1: Yeah.
0: And
1: but
0: fact
1: I don't
0: that,
1: think they ever got there because ketchup was such a runaway success.
0: Well, they had over 60 products at the time.
1: Oh. Wow.
0: And.
1: So he just eliminated three in his
0: head.
1: So
0: he's like, that's fine.
1: Give him my lucky numbers.
0: And where the 57 is on the bottle.
1: Goodbye,
0: is where
1: fish
0: you're
1: sauce.
0: It's where you're supposed to tap on the neck of the bottle.
1: Okay.
0: So where the 57 is on the glass bottles, that's where you tap.
1: Speaking of fish sauce, the name ketchup actually comes from, it was a fish sauce originally that ketchup had a whole nother meaning in other countries.
0: Yeah.
1: And then they came up with like a tomato-based recipe and just slapped that name on it.
0: Really?
1: Yeah.
0: Huh. Well, now I feel less bad about eating ketchup with my fish and fish and sticks. What are they called?
1: Fish sticks.
0: My fish and chips.
1: Fish and chips. Fish and sticks.
0: Fish and sticks.
1: Delicious meal.
0: Oh my gosh. We need to go.
1: we absolutely do. Well, we got to find out what we're doing next week, which is play game.
0: Oh, we get to play a game next week.
1: Okay. I wish this had... We'll... You could help us out sometime and come up with a topic that would benefit from us being together or being apart.
0: Right,
1: yes.
0: right.
1: Now we're going to have to find out a game that we can do not being in the same room. But
0: you sank my battleship.
1: Yes. There you go. I mean, the problem with the play a game is that we need it to be listenable. So maybe if our listeners out there have... ideas for a game that we could play that would actually be interesting to listen to as opposed to just fun for us, we'd love to hear from you. It's asking at don'taskmetotalk.com.
0: There you go. In the meantime, we'll just make something up.
1: Yeah, we'll figure something out.
0: Maybe Radio we'll... tag is thrilling.
1: Yeah,
0: Marco
1: I'm just thinking,
0: Polo.
1: You taught us how to play the card game golf while we were visiting, and I just don't think that would be interesting to listen to.
0: No, it might have to be like a trivia type game.
1: There you go. Yeah, right? Maybe we'll have to do that.
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3: And good Wednesday morning to you. Benny Mathers here for a look at your alternative talk AM 1150 traffic update for Around the Sound. Well, it looks like over on 405 southbound, just south of the I-5 in Linwood and around milepost 29, a recent collision partially blocking the two left lanes. And also on I-5 northbound, the express lanes just south of Pike Street in downtown Seattle, a disabled vehicle partially blocking the right hand of the lane in that area. Good thing though, DOT crews and State Patrol have arrived at both scenes to take care of those situations. Stay tuned. Coming up next, after the news weather, it's Breaking Through with Kristen Rao Finkbeiner with Moms Rising.
4: This report is sponsored by Swinomish Casino and Lodge. NBC News Radio. I'm Chris Caraccio. California is still counting ballots after yesterday's closely watched primary elections, with several high-profile races drawing national attention. NBC's Ryan Nobles reports it's not known yet who will compete to succeed Governor Gavin Newsom, but there are a couple of frontrunners.
5: Former State Attorney General Javier Becerra riding a late surge of support over fellow Democrats to finish in the top two. If elected, he'd become the first Latino governor since 1875.
4: He appears likely to face Republican Steve Hilton, who's endorsed by President Trump. Former Congresswoman Katie Porter has conceded. In the Los Angeles race for mayor, reality TV personality Spencer Pratt appears headed for a runoff with incumbent Karen Bass. In Iowa's Republican primary for governor, Trump-endorsed Congressman Randy Feenstra conceded to businessman Zach Lane. Primaries were also held yesterday in New Jersey, New Mexico, South Dakota, and Montana. President Trump says he told Israeli Prime Minister Benjamin Netanyahu that he was crazy and that he would be in prison if not for him. It comes after Axios first reported Trump shared a tense phone call over Lebanon with Netanyahu earlier this week. In a podcast interview with the New York Post, Trump said he wasn't angry but a little perturbed at Israel constantly fighting with Lebanon. A hostage situation at a California bank building that involved a man making bomb threats is over. Bakersfield police say the suspect is dead and all hostages have been freed. The situation started yesterday afternoon and stretched into the early hours this morning. Jury selection is ongoing in what's expected to be a closely watched murder trial in Texas. Carmelo Anthony is accused of stabbing Austin Metcalf to death at a Frisco track meet last year. Investigators say Anthony, now 19 years old, stabbed the 17-year-old Metcalf in the chest with a pocket knife during an argument over seating in the stands. The Stanley Cup Final has started with a bang. The Golden Knights outlasted the Hurricanes 5-4 last night in a back-and-forth Game 1 from Raleigh. Game 2 is tomorrow. I'm Chris Caraccio, NBC News Radio.
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3: And let's go ahead and take a look now at your alternative talk weather outlook for Wednesday. Well, it was nice while it lasted. We'll return back to mostly cloudy skies and cooler temperatures. Highs only about 68, 69 degrees today. We might see a few light rain showers mixed in as well. Low temperatures down to about 51. For Thursday and for Friday, much of the same. Morning light rain showers, afternoon clouds, and a few sun breaks. But mostly cloudy skies and still cooler temperatures. Highs in the low to mid 60s with more clouds and some possible thunder showers arriving for Saturday. Highs of around 59.
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8: Finer, powered by Moms Rising. We have a really, really, really great show for you today. We hear from not one, but two superstar champion members of Congress who are fighting for me, you, and us every single day, fighting for health care, child care, paid family medical leave, fighting for affordability policies, fighting for SNAP and WIC. So important to hear from them. We're so glad you're joining us. We also hear about children's policies from First Focus on Children and about what's happening with maternal health and hope in America. We're going to jump right in with our first guest, U.S. Representative Susan DelBene. I am very lucky because guess what? She is in my district, so she is the representative who represents where I live. But she also does an astonishingly good job representing moms, families, children, the economy, all over the country. Welcome, U.S. Representative DelBene.
9: Thank you, Kristen. It's great to be here with everyone. We've got a lot of work to do.
8: We have so much work to do. There is mayhem happening in the U.S. Capitol, where we have Republican leaders saying that they want to fund a ballroom, they want to fund more human rights abuses, and not doing anything about the out-of-control costs of gas, of groceries, of childcare, of healthcare. What is happening?
9: You know, their focus is not on families. It never has been. We have seen over and over a priority given to the wealthy and the well-connected while families struggle. And you talk about legislation that is being considered right now. Republicans want to spend over $70 billion funding ICE and parts of Department of Homeland Security with no reforms. And as part of that bill, too, they want to give $1 billion for this ballroom that's a vanity project of Donald Trump, doesn't save costs for anyone, something that he said was going to be paid by private dollars, and now all of a sudden they want to give them $1 billion to do that. I think that's about as clear as it can be that they don't have the priorities. They're not focused on lowering costs for families. In fact, their policies have only raised costs for families and food, groceries, you know, housing, childcare, gas prices, everything going up. And so people, their budgets kind of are their priorities. The fact that this is their focus shows you where their priorities are.
8: Yeah, the priorities are in ballrooms, not emergency rooms. A lot of people don't realize that over the past year, there have been tremendous cuts to our healthcare that actually are going to have the most extreme cuts come into play in 2027 and then roll out over the next decade. And I'm wondering if you can sort of share with our audience, what are those cuts, which I think need to be reversed? And I know you do too. So knowing what the cuts are so we can reverse them is so important.
9: Well, you know, they started with their big ugly bill, slashing Medicaid, kicking, you know, millions of people off of healthcare, then cutting the tax credits that help people who got their healthcare plans off of the exchanges across the country. So they've driven up premium prices for everyone, more and more uncompensated care, people who can't afford to have coverage anymore. That's on top of tariffs that have raised prices on everyday goods, have raised prices of food for folks across the country, slashing programs like SNAP that provided important nutrition assistance. All of these are things that have made life harder for families. And to what point? For tax breaks for the wealthiest and the well-connected, that was their goal. And we need, and I think people across the country want folks who are going to stand up for them and put them first. And we know when we help uplift our communities, uplift moms and families, everyone does better. So that should be our priority.
8: Yeah. And one of the things that has been really, really, really important to note is that Democrats do not share the same policy priorities as Republicans. Sometimes people think, oh, everybody in Congress is for this mayhem that's happening. That is not true at all. And in fact, Democrats have led on opening avenues for families to be able to go to work, to be able to raise kids who can thrive, to be able to contribute to their communities, including through something that you are a primary architect of, which we love at Moms Rising, Standing Ovation, which is the child tax credit. And I'm wondering if you could share a little bit about the child tax credit and how Republicans have been rolling it back.
9: Absolutely. So, during COVID, we passed legislation to expand the child tax credit in two very important ways, to make sure that it was advanceable and refundable. Big words that basically mean that we were getting people checks monthly, and that if you didn't have a big tax burden, if you didn't make enough money to have a tax burden, we still made sure you got the full credit. And so those checks were going out to families, helping them pay for things like food, like housing, like childcare, formula, diapers, all of these important needs that families have that moms absolutely understand. And we cut childhood poverty across the country almost in half. And then that program expired. We tried to make it permanent because we know when we make investments in our kids and in families, they grow up healthier, they have better outcomes, our communities do better, and we save money. And so I think across the board, Republicans over and over again keep wanting, saying they're going to cut things because it, quote unquote, saves us money. But they cut things that actually lift people up and help us do better, and that actually give us a great return on our investment. And the child tax credit, making sure that kids are getting off to a great start and that families are doing well, that's one of the best investments we can make, and it lifts up everyone in our community. So we need to keep pushing. I'm still pushing, want to see that permanent, want to make sure that people are able to help their kids and their families get off to a great start. And there's data, tons of data at how successful this program is. So we're going to keep pushing, because that's where we need to make, that's what our priority needs to be, not a ballroom that no one is interested in.
8: I 150,000% agree with you. And I'm glad you brought up the return on investment, or ROI, because hello, we have a situation with Republican leadership that my grandma would call penny wise and pound foolish, meaning they're making cuts now that actually cost us way more in cuts later down the line. And for example, childcare. Analysis shows that for every $1 into childcare, we get back $7 to $20, depending on what's happening in that child's family. So again, that's $1 in, $7 to $20 back out. Similarly, SNAP, $1 in, Republican estimates are $1.73 back. Similarly, healthcare. Hello, we are hearing from moms across the country that they are not going to needed doctor appointments that because they're trying to pay the rent. Now, that does nobody good because that means that healthcare problems are compounded over time. People end up more likely to miss work, more likely to have more costly healthcare experiences, and that also impacts us all. What do you think it's going to take to get through to Republican leaders and say, hello, your math is not mathing, and in fact, it's pushing the families of America underwater in their own checkbooks?
9: Well, I think that's what you and so many moms across the country are doing, which is speaking up and sharing your stories, because you know they can talk about how it's saving, but we all know that that's not what's happening on the ground. We know the impact that cuts have had to programs that help support our communities. So instead of talking about it as a number, talk about what it means on the ground in your community. Talk about what it means for your friends, for your neighbors, for you. Those stories have been incredibly powerful in making the case why we need to make sure we're making investments in places that make a huge difference and give us a great ROI, to your point. But also kind of highlight the fact that when we cut these programs that are making a difference, that they actually do damage. It's not about savings. It's actually hurting folks and making it harder for everyone. Cutting healthcare, when people don't have access to healthcare, people don't do as well. They're sicker. Our whole healthcare system suffers. That's not improving anything for anyone. Your stories make a huge difference. And just thank you for folks for sharing your stories with members of Congress all across the country.
8: And thank you for raising that, because a lot of times we hear from our members, oh, I don't know if it makes a difference if I share my story. I don't know if it makes a difference if I make a phone call. I don't know if it makes a difference if I sign an open letter to Congress. And what I'm hearing you say is it makes a difference. So I'll just say, does it make a difference when people reach out to their member of Congress?
9: Absolutely. Our first part of our title is representative. And as representative, we need to hear from our constituents what's happening, how policies have impacted you. So absolutely reach out, share your stories with your representatives, because fundamentally, that's what really tells and should be telling folks across the country what our priorities need to be.
8: I mean, I love that idea too. I'm ready for more elected leaders who are exactly like you. I feel like the luckiest constituent in America because I have one of the good ones. What brings you hope? What keeps you going? Because a lot of people are like, oh my gosh, these headlines, disastrous. I'm going to be cynical and give up. But you're not giving up. Thank you so much. What's keeping you going and giving you hope?
9: What keeps me going is are the voices of people across the country. I think people across the country see the damage that has been done by policies from this administration, by the lack of Republicans in Congress to stand up for the people that they represent and act as an independent branch of government, not just a rubber stamp. And people are standing up. They're standing up when they vote across the country at all levels of government, when they share their stories and actually challenge the policies that have been put in place, challenge this idea that, you know, cutting nutrition assistance is saving money as opposed to hurting our communities. That's what gives, because I think the American people across the country agree with what we're talking about. And I think that's what brings about the change and the change in priorities. And I feel that's happening in every corner of the country.
8: And you've worked on a lot of bills that have successfully moved forward over your career. Thank you, thank you, thank you, on behalf of all the moms and families in America. And I know the child tax credit is a huge, huge win. What are some of the other wins that you think about that fire you up to keep going?
9: Well, I think making sure that we have policies like tax policy that actually is fair, that isn't about favoring the wealthy and well-connected, but we are focusing our efforts on working families. Making sure, and I know you all have talked about this a lot too, we talk about kind of the care economy, what families are going through from having young children all the way through to making sure our seniors have a healthy and a retirement and are financially in a position to be strong throughout retirement, making sure we're addressing those programs and the need for services, making sure that we're making investments in our workforce across the board. You know, we talk about, you know, caregivers, making sure that caregivers are able to get by and are valued. I think we all value them. And I think all the folks that you work with, all the moms have been really clear about the importance of that. And there's policies we can do to help, making sure we have childcare across the country that's affordable and accessible near your, you know, near where you live, not not, you know, hour drive out of the way. All of these things are critically important. And those are places where Congress has a role and a say. But frankly, we have a say at all levels of government. And so it's the collective work that we do together that's going to make a difference.
8: Yes, you all, you heard it directly. Get involved at city, county, state, and federal level. Don't give up. There's hope on the horizon. There are superhero leaders like U.S. Representative Susan Del Bene who are fighting for us every single day in our nation's capital. Thank you so much for being on. Thank you.
9: Thank you. And everyone stay involved.
8: We're going to take a quick break, but stick around. We'll be right back with our next guest from First Focus on Children, talking about the policies that allow children to thrive. We'll be back in a quick moment.
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8: Breaking Through with me, Kristen Rau Finkbeiner, powered by Moms Rising. We have Chad Bolt, who is with the First Focus on Children. Welcome, Chad.
12: Happy to be here. Thanks for having me.
8: I'm really excited you're here, but the topic is really, really, really depressing. It's about the SNAP crisis. You recently wrote about it. The SNAP crisis, the Farm Bill, DHS funding threatening millions of children. When you're writing about the impact of the Farm Bill and DHS funding and the impact on children's access to SNAP benefits, can you tell us a little bit about the background of these policy changes and why millions of children are at risk of being harmed by them?
12: Sure. And I look forward to the day where I might come on, Kristen, with maybe some good news on child nutrition. Those days are maybe not as far in the future as we might think. So here's what's happening with the Farm Bill and everything else. And as you know, SNAP, it's the nation's largest anti-hunger program, serves 42 million people, including 16 million kids. And it came under attack last summer when Congress passed H.R. 1, the so-called One Big Beautiful Bill. That bill, which, as you know, was passed to provide another round of enormous tax cuts to billionaires, paid for in part by cutting $187 billion from SNAP. What that set up was a huge cost shift from the federal government down to states that starts going into effect later this year. So for the first time in the nation's history, in the history of the program, states will have to absorb some of the cost of both administering the SNAP program, but also the benefit cost of SNAP. And no states are in a position to do this, in a fiscal position to do this. That's why the Republican and Democratic governors of all 50 states have come together to ask Congress to delay this cost shift. And I mean, you don't see that kind of agreement out of all 50 governors on hardly anything. And earlier this year, they came together and said, we can't take this on. You need to address this. And that's because when they're hit with this cost shift, they're going to be faced with impossible choices. They're going to have to, you know, they're going to have to reduce SNAP participation in their states. And that means fewer kids are going to get the nutrition assistance that they need.
8: That is devastating, absolutely devastating. And there's a lot of myths about SNAP. I mean, so many myths about SNAP. And for listeners and audience, SNAP is also food stamps. What are some of the biggest myths out there that we need to bust? We need to be myth busters.
12: Well, I think the thing that that probably the biggest one is the idea that I don't know, folks are just sort of like living large on Snap, or that they're just sort of cruising. Snap provides $6 a day per person to eat. That is not a lot of money, and I would challenge anyone to eat on $6 a day. It's a very, very difficult way to live, especially when you're trying to budget for a whole family, you know, multiple kids, for the whole month. It really, really does not go very far. And that's why when states are going to be forced with the choice to either reduce SNAP eligibility or make SNAP benefits less supportive for the families who rely on it, families are really going to get hit with this. That's why it was so important when the House moved a farm bill last month. Historically, the farm bill is where SNAP policy is addressed by Congress. We were really hoping that the farm bill is the so-called legislative vehicle where Congress could have addressed this huge imminent problem and at least delayed it. But the House, instead of addressing it, decided to continue ignoring it. They passed a farm bill that doesn't do anything to address the problem. And so with that bill now moving over to the Senate, we really need any farm legislation in the Senate, whether it is the House passed farm bill or any other farm relief package that moves. We need it to address this imminent problem.
8: Yeah. And the other myth that I hear is that SNAP costs us money. It's so not true. Even Republican analysis find that for every $1 in, our economy gets $1.73 back because of SNAP. Because what it means is that people are immediately using those funds into our economy, making those grocery buys, which then help the grocery store workers and help the truck drivers or the transportation folks that move the food and help the farmers, and all the way through the whole chain of farm to table gets lifted. And I wondered if you could talk a little bit about the myth around SNAP not helping our economy, because it very much does help our economy.
12: Absolutely. I mean, it goes straight back into, you know, local communities, and it responds exactly how economists think it should to economic downturns. It provides, you know, the assistance that families need when they're otherwise having trouble making ends meet. And SNAP is not just, especially for kids, it's not just a nutrition assistance program. Of course, it is about their nutrition, but it also has enormous health benefits long term. It improves their educational outcomes, and it supports their overall well-being at home because it provides a more stable home life for them. But just in terms of their, I want to say something about their school life. SNAP also provides automatic eligibility for free school meals at school. And if they lose their SNAP eligibility, they also lose that automatic eligibility, which puts them back in the position of, you know, having to try to either apply for free school meals or having to pay for free school meals, which leaves them vulnerable to getting bullied. You know, there's a lot of stigma around, you know, having you know, being on reduced lunch or free school lunches. It's way easier when the eligibility is automatic. And a lot of schools that are in lower income communities benefit from what's known as CEP, the community eligibility provision, which says that if a certain percentage of kids in the school are eligible for free school meals, we'll just make it automatic. All kids in the school will get free meals. That makes it just a whole lot more streamlined, a whole lot easier on everybody. But that is also at risk because of these changes that are going into effect later this year on SNAP.
8: And one of the things about that type of SNAP distribution is that it saves administrative costs. It saves the time of parents. Parents, most of them are in the labor force, like 3/4 of moms are in the labor force. So people often don't have time to go apply, reapply to get access to opportunities for kids to thrive. So it saves a lot of money, both from the parents and from the administrators of the program, to have ability to have SNAP coverage be allocated in that way.
12: No, you're exactly right. Yeah. I'll say one more thing about myths and work requirements. You heard a lot of narrative around work requirements last summer when HR 1 passed. SNAP already carried really, really strict work requirements. And so when you heard proponents of HR1 talk about it, you would think that the people that they were like putting back to work because of these new work requirements was like, I don't know, like a 35-year-old like dude bros playing video games in the basement. Like, I promise you, they were already subject to work requirements. They were before, they will be after. The people who are newly subject to work requirements are veterans, homeless people, parents of 15, 16, and 17-year-olds, people in areas of high unemployment. So these are people who are having a really difficult time already. Those are the new people that are subject to the new work requirements that are going to have an even tougher time now putting food on the table.
8: As people are working to prioritize children and every child being able to thrive, what immediate actions do you think lawmakers should take to ensure that kids aren't disproportionately negatively impacted by these legislative decisions that are being put forward by Republican leaders in Congress?
12: Absolutely. I mean, the biggest thing right now is as the Farm Bill moves over from the House to the Senate, like I said earlier, we need any Senate farm legislation to address the imminent SNAP cost shift. So what you can do right now is let both of your senators know that you expect any farm bill to carry a delay of the SNAP state cost shift. So reach out, contact both of your senators and tell them that you want to protect SNAP and you expect any farm bill to have a delay of the SNAP state cost shift. You can also go to firstfocus.org and sign up to be a First Focus ambassador for children and find out other ways that you can protect SNAP and other programs that are important for kids.
8: I'm glad you brought that up because First Focus on Children is an advocacy organization for children. Thank you so, so much. And you've called on the Senate, on the House, on every elected leader to place children first in policy deliberations. Yes, we agree. How can people who are listening, watching, and paying attention right now help amplify that message across lots of policy areas, not just SNAP, and really support the goals and the mission of First Focus on Children?
12: Sure. Well, I appreciate that question. We would love to have folks sign up to be an ambassador for children. Again, you can do that at firstfocus.org. We provide lots of different resources and ways that you can be an effective advocate to your member of Congress. We provide updates on, you know, what's going on issues that are key to children's well-being that are moving in the House and Senate across healthcare, across child nutrition, across K through 12, childcare, you name it. Lots of different ways that kids are impacted by federal policy and budget decisions. Every year, the federal share of federal spending on children goes down. That's the wrong direction. We need to go in the other way. So encourage people to go to firstfocus.org and learn how you can help.
8: Now, at the beginning, you had a moment of hope. I saw it, a sparkle of hope. And you came on and said, hopefully I'll be on soon with some good news instead of this elongated bad news. And so I'm wondering, what is the good news? What's giving you hope?
12: Well, so a couple bright spots. I mean, one is the president's budget this year recommended another huge cut to WIC, which Women's Infants and Children, the program that moms and infants rely on for nutritious food and formula and diapers. That program was recommended to be cut by $200 million in the president's budget. So that's bad news. But in previous years, in the face of those cuts, the Senate, in moving the bill in Congress that funds WIC, has always put that money back. In particular, there's strong support in Congress for the WIC Fruit and Vegetables Program, which provides set-aside funding particularly for fresh fruits and vegetables to make sure that kids are actually eating like healthy foods. And there's strong support in Congress for that. So I'm optimistic that we'll at least get a small win. You know, you got to take small wins where you get them. And this is one of them. So I'm optimistic that this summer when Congress are passing, you know, Congress is passing spending bills on that front, we'll at least bank a win there.
8: And what do you think about the future? Do you have hope for the future? That's the immediate future. What about the farther out future when we can
12: I am very optimistic about November. Depending if we are in a C4 environment, I will say more. but yes, I am very optimistic about, you know, I think people are engaged. I think they are ready to make a change. And I think they are expecting a Congress that is ready to make change. And if not, then they're ready to change Congress.
8: And thank you so much for being on, Chad Bolt. Focus on children. First, focus on children. Get involved, stay involved. Thank you, Chad.
12: Thank you, Kristen.
8: We're going to take a quick break, but don't go away. Next up, maternal health, hope, and change. It's a really important segment. We'll be back in just a moment.
3: And let's go ahead and take a look now at your alternative talk weather outlook for Wednesday. Well, it was nice while it lasted. We'll return back to mostly cloudy skies and cooler temperatures. Highs only about 68, 69 degrees today. We might see a few light rain showers mixed in as well. Low temperatures down to about 51. For Thursday and for Friday, much of the same. Morning light rain showers, afternoon clouds, and a few sun breaks. But mostly cloudy skies and still cooler temperatures. Highs in the low to mid 60s with more clouds and some possible thunder showers arriving for Saturday. Highs of around 59.
8: Welcome back to Breaking Through with me, Kristen Rau Finkbeiner, powered by Moms Rising. We are joined right now by Tina Sherman of Moms Rising. Woo! Thank you, Tina, for coming back.
13: Thank you, Kristen, for having me.
8: I'm so glad you're back because there is all the things happening all the time, all at once, right now. And yes, there was a movie title similar to that, but we are having a ridiculous situation in Congress where maternal health is still under attack by Republican leaders. Healthcare is still under attack by Republican leaders. You know, we're having to fight for access to nutritious food for kids in ways that we never have had to do in the past. And you have worked in politics, in policy, in moving forward the voices of moms and families for a really long time. What is it about this moment? This is a trick question. That's keeping you going and making you not give up?
13: Oh, that's a great question. It is a bit of a trick question, but a great question. You know, I hate to say this, right? But we are clearly living in unprecedented times. I really hate to say that. And the amazing thing about living in unprecedented times is that we know what works before we came to these times. And that hasn't changed, right? It's people getting involved. It's people sharing their stories. It's people not losing hope, even when it seems like, oh my gosh, nothing is going to change. Because our country, you know, we're about to celebrate 250 years, and we're just babies in the grand scheme of things. And we have gone through so much that knowing that the folks who have come before me have persevered through so much more, and yet we are here and we are still fighting, is what keeps me going. And when we are talking to our members and they are sharing, you know, that amongst all of the chaos, you know, they're worrying about how they're putting gas in their tanks when they're like, I didn't even fill up and it was $70. How is that possible? They can't stop. So we can't stop in advocating for them. So just remembering that we are still in our infancy as a nation and that there's so much more. That there's so much that we have persevered through, that we are going to keep going and keep fighting because we don't have another choice. I'm not going anywhere else. We're going to be right here.
8: I love that. One of the things that keeps me going is exactly one of the things that keeps you going, and that is our members. And what's so important about that is not just that we have 1.2 million active members together, and 3.7 million cumulative members together, which is 1 in 100 people active with Moms Rising across the nation. That's a powerful force. And that powerful force is powerful because people take time to do what they have time to do each week. So sometimes people can take time to do something for 5 seconds, like click an email. Sometimes they might have like 5 minutes, share a story. Sometimes they might have 5 hours, go to a meeting. And the thing that's important and that keeps me going is that everybody doesn't have to do everything to be a powerful movement. Everybody can take one part, and that part can be different each week. And as long as you do a little part regularly, that movement is inevitably going to create change. And sometimes people will allow pressure, like, I have to do everything. But no, you don't, because hello, we are moms together, dads together, parents and people together, pets together. We just saw a little glimpse of Tina's pet. If you're on video, but if you're on radio and you're wondering what we're giggling about, she has the most adorable dog in the background that's popping up. But the togetherness is what's going to bring us up and out of this crisis. And the feeling that can happen of I have to do everything isn't necessary because there's so many of us. And what are your thoughts on that?
13: And yes, you cannot do everything. And I absolutely love that leaning in together and more so, and see the dog is back. We not only can we not do everything, but as parents, we are already doing so much. Moms Rising is a guilt-free space. Lean in when you can and step back when you can't, because we're in this for the long haul. And don't feel like you need to overextend yourself. Don't feel like when you're not raising your voice that no one else is, because other people are going to step in your place. So when you have a moment, yep, click that box, say yes, I want to sign that petition. Real quick, when you have that moment to share your story, shoot a video, share your story. If you can join us at your state house or your local leader's district office, your federal, your elected official's local office, do that. But if all you can do is, pick up the news and read one news story for the day, that's okay. The broader they are trying to exhaust us. And we don't need that. And we as families, we as parents, we know when our kids are done, right? We step back and let them step back. So we need to honor that in ourselves and step back when we need to and lean in when we can. And that's okay. And give ourselves permission to do that, because here at Moms Rising, we are absolutely a guilt-free place to be. So please feel no guilt about how you are able to engage. We're just grateful that you're tuning in and that you are engaged, but how you're able to do that looks different day to day, moment to moment, whatever it looks like for you.
8: And one of the things you brought up that I think is so important is that looking back at history, it has taken a very long time to move change. And it's looking right now like it's also going to take a pretty long time to move change. And so having that persistence together is so important to bringing us to the changes that we need. And we need some big changes. And I'm wondering if you can share a little bit about the big changes we need in the area of maternal health at a time when Republican leadership is absolutely undermining, eviscerating, and cutting access to healthcare writ large and access to reproductive healthcare. So we have some pretty big needs as the opposite direction is happening from Republican leaders. Can you give us a little inside scoop on what's happening?
13: Absolutely. Well, the great thing is that even though we have Republican leaders who are fighting against what families need, we are hearing from you, our members, every day at what families need. So when it comes to maternal health, we're hearing that you want more providers. We're hearing you want more providers that look like you. We're hearing that you are tired of hearing about providers who aren't available in your city or your labor and delivery unit closing, your hospital closing. We hear you in that. And so we are absolutely addressing some of the root causes of that, some of those cuts to Medicaid and the disinvestment from rural communities. We hear you. We also know that, again, going back to the affordability crisis, we know that folks are struggling putting food on their table and are struggling putting gas in their tanks to get to work. And so addressing some of those really important basic needs is really critical. We also know that having access to lactation support after baby is born is really critical. We know that needing access to paid family and medical leave is absolutely critical. The fact that 1 in 4 moms are going back to work within 2 weeks of giving birth is absolutely obscene. And so we are hearing from you the struggles you're feeling and what you're going through. And we are taking that and translating that to our champions in Congress who are here still working. They still want to know. they are still working and they're doing what they can to collect all of that information so that when the tides are turning, we need to work towards, well, that's another conversation, right? We need to work towards those tides turning. But once we are in a different position, when we are working back to rebuilding all that this administration is tearing down, we are gathering all of that information now so that when the time is right, we can implement those policies that families need.
8: Study after study shows that those policies that you just named not only help moms, not only help children, not only help families, but also help our economy. And it's not just studies that show that. The United States of America is one of the only countries and one of the only developed nations on the planet Earth without these core policies that Tina was bringing up. And in fact, because we don't have them, we have the highest

0: maternal mortality and compared to our sister developed nations. That's absolutely unacceptable in this country where we spend so much money on health care. But again, we are not the system. We are not listening to moms. We're not listening to what moms need. Unfortunately, recent data came out from the CDC showing that 85% of maternal deaths just a few years ago were preventable. That's absolutely obscene. We know that these are not only are those deaths preventable, but we know that these are policy choices. And so the cost of an action is we're losing moms. Families are losing their matriarchs, their providers, their mothers. Communities are losing parts of themselves. Kids are losing their mothers, and we cannot continue down this road. And so addressing the maternal health crisis, and then again, Black and Indigenous women are the disparities are so much more significant. We know that this is a crisis we absolutely have to address.
1: And addressing that honestly means likely educating leaders, but also changing who the leaders are. So, everybody, we need you to register to vote. We need to check that you're registered to vote and then recheck that you're registered to vote and then research your candidates. There are candidates who are absolutely doing the opposite of helping end the maternal health crisis and those who are actively working to end the maternal health crisis. And there is a pretty big distinction between the two. So research who you're voting for before you vote. It really, really matters. It's a big, big, big deal. What are your big hopes for the next 4 years in terms of policy change?
0: Oh, well, my next wish for the next 4 years is that we have a change in congressional leadership. That's not policy, gosh, that would be a huge start towards having the policies enacted. In that change in leadership, we need to hold this regime. We need to hold them to account for the devastating cuts that they have, thrust upon us. Those DOGE cuts from the very beginning of this administration or have been detrimental to the data collection, to supporting families in the ways they need to be supported. And so I want to start with some accountability. I would absolutely love to see more movement on the Black Maternal Health Momnibus. I absolutely want to see more movement on paid family and medical leave. And I absolutely want to see more movement on supporting families who are facing maternal mental health crisis. And these are all within reach. These are not far-fetched ideas. These are common sense solutions to the struggles that every family faces. And I'm certain that Congress is up for the task in the next Congress, the 120th Congress in January.
1: Thank you so much, Tina Sherman, Moms Rising.
0: Thank you, Kristen.
1: We're going to take a quick break, but don't go away. Next up, the first pediatrician ever elected to Congress. Yes, we're going to hear from her, hear her tips, and hear why she has hope as she fights for us.
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1: Welcome back to Breaking Through with me, Kristen Rauffenfeiner, powered by Moms Rising. We have a spectacular, amazing, nation-lifting guest with us today, U.S. Congresswoman Kim Schreier. And you all, she is the first pediatrician ever elected to Congress. I'm going to say that again. The first pediatrician ever elected to Congress. I'm thankful you're there, and I'm mad that there weren't more pediatricians before you. Welcome, Representative.
8: That's funny. It's so good to see you, Kristen. I think most pediatricians are very happy in our jobs because we love working with families.

0: It takes some extraordinary circumstances to pull us out and into public office, but I think I'm helping more kids than I could have just from my own office.
1: I know you are. I've seen the work that you're doing, the policy that you're pushing, the change that you're creating. And I know that your unique perspective as a pediatrician is so important for other members of Congress to hear, which is why I wish basically at this point every member of Congress was a pediatrician. I think we'd all be better off. From your perspective as pediatrician, what is happening in Congress and what should be happening?
0: So first of all, I will tell you that kids have a lot of advocates here in Congress, and that there have been policies underway before I even got to Congress in 2019. Things like a refundable child tax credit that gets parents, including middle class parents, a check every month to help with the really high expenses of having a child. And I mean, I hate to say it, but I think that has become a deterrent for a lot of young people, knowing how much childcare costs, what happens when you miss work for a pregnancy and delivery. Kind of, when can you buy a house? And the average age to buy a house now is 40 across the country, 41 in Washington State. So, basically, we're trying to make life easier for families, for moms, for kids, so that families can feel secure and kids can thrive. And that's everything from planning those pregnancies, to making sure deliveries are healthy with the Momnibus Act, to making sure kids get their immunizations and parents have good information about immunizations, not RFK Jr. information. To making sure that childcare, we will probably once again bring the bill to cap childcare costs at no more than 7% of income so that everybody can afford to have their children in good quality childcare and work if they want to.
1: I love that you brought up don't listen to RFK Jr. Basically, we're seeing so much disinformation and misinformation from the MAGA contingent, RFK Jr. and more, on vaccines, but also on a whole host of other health policies that just have no scientific backing. But where should parents get information if they can't get information from the Department of Health and Human Services?
0: Well, thank you for that question. I mean, first, trust your pediatrician. That's the final answer. Like, if you want to know whose only interest is your child and your family, it is your pediatrician. And so you can trust him or her to look out for you and give you true information. I'll also say that, I want to be fair that the misinformation and conspiracy theories about vaccines are totally wrong. Sowing of distrust about traditional medicine, all, but I also want to acknowledge that we all want kids to have real food, healthy food. I mean, ideally, like lots of fruits and vegetables, and we want to start really early. It's the approach that might be different. Like, I would like those school lunches to be super healthy and mostly, made at school if possible. And I would love all kids, including those on WIC and SNAP, to have access to the healthiest foods. And so I just want parents to understand that these are not mutually exclusive. We want kids to have good, healthy food and exercise and also be protected from some very awful infectious diseases that we know how to prevent.
1: I mean, thank goodness we know how to prevent them. And vaccines are important, you all, because not every child can get vaccines. In fact, some of the most medically fragile children cannot get vaccines. So when you're getting your child vaccinated, you're not only protecting your own child, you're also protecting all the children in your community who may be medically fragile. And I'm wondering if you could talk about the community protection of vaccines.
0: You got it. And by the way, the parents who opt to not vaccinate their children, like those children could end up having leukemia too, and then, be dependent on the rest of the kids in the classroom to make sure that they don't bring it into that classroom. I think that some of what has happened is that RFK Jr. has spread misinformation and it's made parents scared about getting their kids vaccinated when they are safe and they are effective. And I personally have seen, decreases in rates of some really awful diseases in babies in particular, I've seen those diseases basically go away over time, and I don't want them to come back. And now we're seeing a resurgence of measles, for example, and it won't take long, frankly, for polio to come to our country if fewer and fewer people immunize. I think people learned about herd immunity, where, the more people who are vaccinated, the less chance a virus has to go from person to person because so many people, can basically block the spread. And so this really is, in many ways, an individual effort to protect your own child, but also a community effort to make sure that everybody's children stay safe and healthy, particularly once they are in school and exposed to lots of other kids.
1: I'm so glad you brought up community health because we have had one of the biggest, if not the biggest, undermining of access to healthcare over the past year in the history of our nation. Through the big, horrible, yucky bill, we had over $1 trillion cut out of Medicaid. We just had the Affordable Care Act tax extensions not be extended. And so we're seeing tens of millions of people be pushed off of healthcare at a time when, importantly, one in seven people live in a rural area. And rolling back these funds, in particular, disproportionately are harming people in rural areas because we're seeing the closures of rural hospitals accelerating. So many people live in areas where you can't get to a hospital within 1, 2, or even 3 hours. What does it mean for public health, for community health, to be in this environment where Republican leaders are basically undermining our health system?
0: Well, it's really scary. I would add to what you just said that half of the pregnancies in this country are covered by Medicaid. And I would add that almost half of children in this country are insured through Medicaid. So when you start, cutting and slashing the Medicaid program, you are specifically hurting women and children, in addition to people with disabilities, and people in nursing homes. But also, sort of by definition, rural hospitals have more patients who rely on Medicare for people over 65 and Medicaid, for people who are, struggling more economically. Like if you're in a big city, more people are working for big corporations that provide private health insurance. And so it's really those rural clinics and rural hospitals that may end up having to close their doors because if their patients have no coverage and no ability to pay, they will quickly go bankrupt. And that's really scary for our whole healthcare system.
1: Yeah, I mean, and what can people do? So people, I'm sure, are listening and going, wait, what? Because a lot of these cuts you all have not even come into play yet. They're scheduled out to happen over the next 10 years, and people are already seeing rising costs. We're hearing from Moms Rising members about astronomical hikes in their healthcare policies in terms of cost. And so what can people do?
0: So first of all, you can pay attention, and I know especially busy parents don't have a lot of bandwidth for following politics and current events. Like I know it is a lot, but your vote matters, and you can decide that the people who decided to cut Medicaid in order to give tax cuts to billionaires should probably not be in control anymore, and that you want people who are looking out for you and who are thinking about things like childcare affordability and public education and making sure that every child gets a quality public education, who are looking out for families. Vote with your vote because it does make a difference. And there are many elections that have come down to truly a handful. The other thing you can do is call your representative, and/or your senators to make sure that they know how you're feeling about issues that are coming up. And if you're paying attention, kind of checking in with the news every day, call our offices. Like we are very responsive. The number one influence of how I vote on a given issue is who's calling my office, who's coming in to visit me, who I'm meeting with out in the community. These are the people who I represent. And so your voice matters a lot. So call us.
1: I love that because sometimes we're like, please call your member of Congress. And people are like, does it have an impact? And we're like, yes, but hearing it directly from you is even better. We only have time for one last question. What is giving you hope right now?
0: You know, There's a lot of things giving me hope. First of all, I went and spent time with the fifth grade class last week. Those kids were so fun and so sharp and so engaged and asked such great questions that I can see that despite a lot of things working against them, like social media and screen time and all the stresses out there, like that gave me a lot of confidence in the future. So I want to thank those parents and teachers for, helping to bring up such wonderful children. The other thing that I have to tell you gives me a lot of hope is that I know people are paying attention because I have record attendance at my town halls and telephone town halls. I can tell people are paying attention and they're worried. People are in the streets at times protesting, and it really helps those of us here in Congress to know that we're not the only ones paying attention. We're not the only ones worrying about, America and Americans and the people we represent. And so just make your voices known by calling, by voting, and we will do our best to look after your families.
1: Thank you so much for looking after our families in all the ways. Thank you for all that you do. Thank you for your leadership. Thank you for joining us today. Thank you. Thank you,
0: Thank
1: Representative
0: you. Great
1: Schreier.
0: to see you.
1: Thanks so much for being with us today. We have a bit of breaking news before we go, and that is that Moms Rising is not only working with amazing champions like we've had on the show with us today, who are members of Congress, but we're also making our voices heard with those members of Congress who are, shall we say, not with us yet. And so we recently, for example, brought the receipts of moms, dads, parents, and people from across the nation about the high cost of living right now. Receipts from gas, healthcare, receipts from groceries, receipts from childcare. We brought them directly into the halls of Congress, and we shared with those members of Congress who aren't yet working on affordability that they need to get working on affordability immediately and that they're out of step with their own mom constituents at home. So while we thank the powerful champions who were with us today, who are representing us in Congress, we're also fighting for a better future for every child, every family, every person in America every day. And you can join us in that fight at momsrising.org. Well, that's it for our show today. Thanks so much for tuning in to a show that requires a disclaimer because it is so hot. It is so topical. Here goes. Views expressed on this show are those of the individual speakers and should not be attributed to Moms Rising, to this station, or to any news or social media service that may disseminate a recording of this show to the public or to any segment of the public. Boom. We'll catch you next week.
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3: Hey, good Wednesday morning to you. Benny Mathers here for a look at your alternative talk AM 1150 traffic update for Around the Sound. Well, just a heads up, crews are making some progress after that earlier commercial building fire out on State Route 202 and Redmond Falls City Road Northeast. It still remained closed in both directions. Traffic very slow in that area. I would still consider a detour out in Redmond, out on State Route 202 and Redmond Falls City Road. That's right, stay tuned because coming up next, after the news weather, it's the first hour of Driving at Home with Patty Vasquez.
4: NBC News Radio. I'm Chris Caraggio. Some key races are still undecided after primary elections yesterday in California. The races for governor and L.A. mayor are still up in the air. Democrats Javier Becerra and Tom Steyer, along with Republican Steve Hilton, are vying for two spots in November's general election for governor. Meanwhile, reality TV star Spencer Pratt is close to securing a spot on November's ballot to go against incumbent Mayor Karen Bass. A hostage situation at a California bank building that involved a man making bomb threats is now over. Bakersfield police say it ended after an FBI-involved shooting that left the suspect dead at the scene. All hostages were freed unharmed. The suspect reportedly had a bomb strapped to his body and barricaded himself inside the building. Homeland Security Secretary Mark Wayne Mullen is testifying again on Capitol Hill today. His department has been at the center of ICE immigration operations that have turned violent in some cities.
5: I have no problem with people peacefully protesting. I believe in our First Amendment. Delaney Hall, I've had officers bit, hit, scratched. We had one get threatened they were going to kill him and his family. That's peaceful.
4: Mullen is laying out his Homeland Security budget for next year before the House Homeland Security Committee. He told lawmakers DHS is on track to have the primary border wall completed from the Pacific to the Gulf of America by this time next year. The former Oklahoma senator was picked by President Trump to head up DHS after Kristi Noem was fired in March. Republican Senator Tom Tillis said he doesn't think Bill Pulte has a prayer of making it through the Senate and becoming the permanent director of national intelligence. He made the comment to CNBC. Tillis is adding to the growing backlash against Pulte's nomination, and he referred to him as an incendiary attack dog. A weather pattern is set to impact millions across the central U.S. The system brings ongoing risks of large hail, damaging winds, and possible tornadoes. It's part of a broader weather pattern that started earlier this week and is expected to usher in potential flash flooding across the plains through Saturday. I'm Chris Caraggio, NBC News Radio. Plans for a U.S. Ebola quarantine unit in Kenya are continuing to face local opposition. Chris Ochemringa reports hundreds of people gathered Monday outside the military airbase where the 50-bed unit would be located.
6: They held protests, they were burning tires, holding placards, and it was a very unruly crowd. Police and the military were deployed, and they fired shots, live rounds, and we're told two people died.
4: Yesterday, Kenya's high court put plans for the facility on hold, at least until a hearing is held later this month on a legal challenge. Kenya's President William Ruto is defending the proposal, saying the U.S. is a longtime partner and friend. The Trump administration has previously said no exposed U.S. citizens will return home for treatment. Weight loss drugs are being linked to lower rates of breast cancer, Monica Nelson reports.
7: A new study out this week looked at more than 100,000 women over the past few years and found those who took GLP-1 drugs, such as Wegovy and Ozempic, have a 30% lower risk of breast cancer. The researchers at the University of Pennsylvania do point out the observational study does not prove, really, weight loss drugs reduce cancer. But they do say the drugs may reduce inflammation and improve metabolic health, both linked to cancer risk. Experts caution it's too early to use the medications solely for prevention, but the findings open the door to promising new research. More studies are underway. I'm Monica Nelson.
4: Tonight's game one of the NBA Finals of Victor Wembanyama and the Spurs tip off against Jalen Brunson's Knicks in San Antonio. The Spurs are trying to win their first title since 2014, while the Knicks hope to win their first since 1973. These two teams played each other in the 1999 Finals, and San Antonio won in five games. The Stanley Cup Finals started with a bang. Last night, the Golden Knights outlasted the Hurricanes 5-4 in a back-and-forth game one from Raleigh. Vegas has now won seven straight playoff games. Carolina dropped just its second game of the postseason. Game two is tomorrow. I'm Chris Caraggio, NBC News Radio.
3: And let's go ahead and take a look now at your Alternative Talk weather outlook for Wednesday. Well, it was nice while it lasted. We'll return back to mostly cloudy skies and cooler temperatures. Highs only about 68, 69 degrees today. We might see a few light rain showers mixed in as well. Low temperatures down to about 51. For Thursday and for Friday, much of the same. Morning light rain showers, afternoon clouds, and a few sun breaks. But mostly cloudy skies and still cooler temperatures. Highs in the low to mid 60s with more clouds and some possible thunder showers arriving for Saturday. Highs around 59.
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0: Well, hello, hello, everybody. Thank you for joining us for Driving at Home. I'm your host, Patty Vasquez. 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Thank you to Pride Coffee Roasters. 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And I don't think, am I forgetting anybody? 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And I believe we are also talking to Veterans for Change. 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Patty and Jackie, again, supporting our parade float, Pride 2026. And we want to thank them. They have the best single origin roasted to order coffee beans you will ever try. They started out as hobbyists, just wanted to give it a try. It turns out they are marvelous at roasting coffee beans. That is how the magic always starts. It's just, you think you do a hobby. Do you have any hobbies that it could be magic?
1: Not that impressive. I like to get my hands dirty, a little gardening, a little ceramics.
0: Ooh, we're going to talk about this because I'm a very chaotic gardener. I think that's the chaotic gardener.
1: Is that a thing?
0: I feel like it. I know there's a guy who just like flings beans in the air and like different kinds of seeds.
1: I mean, hey, that's how agriculture started.
0: Right? On accident. And bird poop in part. Mm-hmm. That's, now I can live with
2: nature.
0: That during dinner. Just saying, it's nature. 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And joining us in studio, that was a beautiful voice. I'm so happy to have you back, Austin May.
1: I'm so glad to be back.
0: Absolutely. I'm sorry it's been so long. I'm sure you've been busy too with everything.
1: I have been. You know, mostly just twiddling my thumbs, but apparently I'm running for office.
0: Apparently. So. And when we last saw you, so it was before the primary, so you presumably were very busy and are now recovering from one being on the ballot and running your primary.
1: Yes.
0: And then also helping other candidates.
1: Always.
0: That's the big part, too.
1: It is.
0: Because you live in an area that we are working very hard to win more seats in.
1: We are. McHenry County. The one, the only. My home and, the next battleground of Northern Illinois.
0: Yeah, I think so. I mean, we see what's happened with DuPage County over the years. Mm-hmm. They've made a lot of inroads. And you are running for the 5th District McHenry County Board.
1: Yes.
0: Excellent. And thank you so much for coming in studio and being my guest co-host
1: Absolutely.
0: This next 2 hours.
1: I know.
0: You're locked in. We've locked the door. You can't go anywhere unless you have to use the restroom.
1: Oh, yeah. I'll be fine. I brought a diaper.
0: Oh.
1: I hear that's in these days.
0: Are people wearing diapers? I always wonder about like people who go to concerts and things like that because I've heard people
1: do
0: that.
1: The dedication. Or, stand in line for the new iPhone or whatnot.
0: Oh,
1: like,
0: my God.
1: I've not gone that crazy for any fad yet, but, the day is young.
0: I'm trying to remember. I remember being tempted to. I think it was when I was pregnant more than other
1: situations. That's a different tale. Okay. But fair.
0: My mom wanted to see Wicked when I was about 7 or 8 months pregnant.
1: Oh, okay.
0: Yes. Fortunately, I did get an aisle seat. So the minute I heard the crescendo to the intermission, I ran, waddled quickly, and was able to get into a stall.
1: Successfully.
0: Yes. I was very happy about that. So that was the only time I considered it because sitting there for that long did not seem appealing. But I don't know that I've ever worn... 773-763-9278. Have you ever worn an adult? Do you remember? You might be too young for this. There was a woman, and I think I might have been pregnant. This might be almost 23 years ago. There was a woman who was obsessed with somebody. She drove. I think she was like in an astronaut program. And she, remember this story?
1: Yes.
0: You had a baby when this happened.
1: I'm forgetting her name. 1980s, I want to say. But yes, she was an astronaut. She'd gone to space. High-achieving, incredible woman. But, love makes monsters of us all.
0: Yes.
1: And she then does a cross-country road trip, nonstop, wearing diapers to assault.
0: Yeah, I think she was going to kidnap the lover.
1: The new lover of her ex-lover.
0: But it was not in the 80s or not. It was 2003.
1: Oh, God.
0: I'm fairly positive. I was doing shows, maybe 2004. I was performing at what's now the Laugh Factory, but it was the Lakeshore Theater. Okay. So because I would do sometimes topical stories. So she had like duct tape. In her trunk, they found all this stuff.
1: I like that's how you remember it, though. Time and place. Yes.
0: That I was on stage talking about it. Yeah, it was nuts because we've all been in love. And
1: true.
0: I mean, for us to go back to talking about the 80s, in the 80s, what we would do, there were a couple things that were different. One was you could call someone's house and hope that they answered the phone.
1: So you actually called people on the telephone?
0: On the phone.
1: Was this a rotary phone back then?
0: Sometimes. Some of us had the rotary phones, and that was how you're committed. excited because if you made a mistake, you had to like start all over again.
1: From the beginning.
0: And like, and if the numbers were in the 7, 8, or 9,
1: sorry, because didn't like those people.
0: No, yeah. Who's calling them? Who has time to wait for it to spin all the way back?
1: So then someone requests, you know, like a 1111 number. They're the most popular kid in school.
0: But we, because we didn't have caller ID in the '80s. The worst thing that happened to us, here's incrementally what happened. So you could call and hope that the person you were in love with would answer the phone so you could hear their voice. You could panic when they answered because you had nothing to say, and you would hang up. And they wouldn't know who it was. And maybe you were obsessive and did that too many times.
1: Mom, I'm hearing breathing on the phone.
0: Whimpering. There's whimpering. And then Star 69 came about. Do you know what Star 69 is?
1: Yes.
0: Which sounds dirty. Which maybe it's white. Because people are talking.
1: What a number for them to choose.
0: Yes.
1: Sure, it was a coincidence. But yes, no, I've used Star 69 back in the day. You know, I am a child of the 90s. A literal baby of the 90s. Star 69.
0: So for those who don't know, so the next evolution of phone calling where you could not call and hang up was that someone could call you right back, Star 69 you back, and then you were like, everyone can't do that anymore. And then caller ID, and then it
1: changed
0: was all over. Changed it all.
1: Then we all got cell phones, and now it's just texting and snapping and TikToking.
0: Yeah, exactly. I think my favorite thing about cell phones is like knowing who's calling right away, caller ID, like from that evolution was that people used to call and go and just start talking to you. And you had to pretend that you knew who you were in the middle of a conversation with, which was the worst. I'm bad enough in person to remember someone's face and name. Now I got to know your voice.
1: That's a lot to keep in mind.
0: Yeah. And now you're like knee deep in a conversation that you, and now you're
1: committed. We were talking about that thing a week ago. Do you remember it? And what are we going to do now? Have you made a plan? Did you write it down?
0: Yeah.
1: Did you call Aunt Wanda?
0: Yeah. It was people would do that to me all the time. And then, or they would say, do you know who this is? And now you're on the spot. And if you didn't think it mad.
1: My dear friend.
0: Oh, my God. Okay, astronaut diaper. Would it be stalking? I think kidnapping case. I want to make sure I'm right about this. Because now it's going to bother me. As a historian, I have to make... In 2007. So it must have been after Declan was born. So I was doing a show. 2007, astronaut Lisa Nowak was arrested and charged with attempted kidnapping and an attempted murder and a bizarre love triangle. She drove 900 miles from Houston to Orlando to confront Colleen Shipman, a woman who'd begun dating her former romantic interest. So you had 95%. It was just a date.
1: Yeah. But you know what that says to me? You can be the most high achieving person in the world. And again, this woman was a full-fledged astronaut. She went to space, saw the world as a small little blue marble, came back, and still, love made her, you know.
0: Lost her marbles.
1: A little off.
0: Maybe
1: it happens.
0: Maybe when she saw the planet as a marble, she lost her marbles.
1: Yeah. Maybe her lover had blue eyes and
0: isn't that
1: could
0: crazy?
1: Be anything.
0: I love this part of the Google search. The incident instantly ended her career at NASA. You think?
1: How about that?
0: You don't want to have a...
1: There is a cutoff. That's the cutoff.
0: And yet it's not... there isn't a cutoff for being president of the United States or voting for that person. Mm-hmm. Just saying.
1: But, you know, maybe we will one day have a astronaut for president of the United States.
0: I like where you're going with this.
1: I know.
0: He's showing some
1: non sequitur.
0: Some grit right there.
1: Yes, yes. Well, Mr. you got Kelly. To these yes. days. Either you have grit or you get ground up.
0: Exactly. So with campaigning for board, for those who, because in Chicago, we don't have like a board. Our municipalities are very different. We have our town hall. Do you have alders and board members? I feel like some.
1: So there are city councils and some of them are aldermen, alderwomen. Yes. But at the county level, it's just the county board.
0: Well, yeah. Then we do obviously. God, what am I talking about? We have Cook County Board and they do it like that's Tony Preckwinkle.
1: Yeah. I know Cook County is special, but it's not that special.
0: Hey, I'm not going to argue with you on that. We have our own set of challenges.
1: Yes.
0: We have in studio with us my guest co-host today, Austin May. He's candidate for McHenry County Board, District 5. Coming up in just a little bit, we are going to talk to Mike Nellis, who's a Democratic strategist and host of Endless Urgency with Mike Nellis. And Vicki Rogers, I don't know, have you ever had the opportunity and taken it up on it to study abroad? Did you do that at all as a young person?
1: Yes, I had a semester in China, of all places. And that substantially changed my path. So, you know, I'm really looking forward to this conversation we're about to have. But so my senior year, I went to Tsinghua Dashui in Beijing and did a intensive year's worth of Mandarin Chinese and then also did a lot of history and cultural analysis of China. And now as, you know, a very amateur foreign policy wonk, that definitely, you know, set me on the path of my Peace Corps career, my Army career, all of that.
0: Wow. You know,
1: and the world is a big place. Yeah. That's the point.
0: Well, yes. And first, let me ask you, what program did you have? Was it through your school? Was there a specific program?
1: Yeah. So it was through my university. And a lot of universities and colleges will just have their own sort of, you know, department that handles school programs. And we had a sister university in China, and that's who we connected with and went to. And then in the same way, there were Chinese university students that came to William & Mary for a semester. It's beautiful.
0: I'm sorry, but you were the second person today that I've talked to from William & Mary.
2: So
0: that was my dream school when I was like 12 or 13. That's where I wanted to go to college.
1: It's so beautiful.
0: Oh my God. And like I
1: so old.
0: I know. Like, yeah. Almost as old as William & Mary. There's actually the director of Chicago Studies at the University of Chicago.
1: Okay.
0: His name is Chris, and he was telling me about going to William & Mary. Mm-hmm. And so now I need to connect to you. I have him in studio. I have you. We'll have conversations. But so first of all, I had the opportunity to study abroad, mm-hmm. but I was dating a boy who told me not to expect him to wait for me if I did that, and I'm dumb.
1: See, again, the things we do for love.
0: See?
1: Some travel too much, some don't travel enough.
0: I like how your brain works. This is very good. This is why you're the guest co-host today. Yes, let's call him Tom because that was his name, Daniels. And he told me that he would not wait for me. Although, here's the thing. I feel as though it was like if I would have longed for him and it would have been the one that got away, I dated him long enough to know, oh, thank God, I
1: he wasn't the one.
0: There you go. You know what I mean? Like, I don't think there was an easy way out of that situation.
1: No. You never know until you know.
0: Exactly. So I wish I'd studied abroad. And I tried to convince my son.
1: It's not too late.
0: Well, he's 23, he's graduating. So yes, he could go study or work abroad for sure. He spent 3 weeks in Italy, so I was glad about that. Yeah.
1: Fantastic.
0: Exactly. Although he did mention recently that's the only place he's ever lived outside of Chicago. Which, I mean, even I spent some time in the cornfields of Champaign-Urbana.
1: Well, bring him out to McHenry County. Okay.
0: Sweetie, I've set you up with an apartment in McHenry County. Woodstock. I think he would actually, Woodstock is such a great community.
1: You know, I'm biased because my district is mostly the city of McHenry and parts of Crystal Lake. But yes, it must be said, the Woodstock Square is magical in some weird, ineffable way.
0: Yes, I love that. And we actually we're going to have a conversation coming up soon about their Pride event. Mm-hmm. I believe the interview will air Thursday or Friday. But
1: perfect.
0: I was so honored to be the Grand Marshal, one of the Grand Marshals last year. Was really proud to do that. And it was a great event. And I know they've got like an LA producer writer who's the Grand Marshal this year. And she has an event talking about like her work. And she's chosen Woodstock as her place to move from Los Angeles.
1: That's fantastic.
0: Isn't that great?
1: Okay.
0: Yeah.
1: Yeah. Do you know? So
0: it's on the Friday night. I think it's
1: Pride Fest is the 13th and 14th and maybe 15th, I want to say. But when is
0: her speaking is going to be, I believe, at the Opera House, like in that lobby area.
1: Okay. Or
0: like, because I know the cabaret is closed for renovation. And so I believe it's going to be, I want to say it's Saturday night, but I'll look into that for you. Yeah. We can both look into that.
1: Spread the word.
0: Super excited. Let's take a break here. We're in studio with Austin May, my guest co-host today. He is running for McHenry County Board, 5th District. That, of course, is during the general election coming up in November. Is it November 4th?
1: November 3rd. Coming up fast.
0: Faster than, I mean, like, we all talk, like, you know, we got time.
1: We don't got that much time. Early voting starts even sooner.
0: Well, not that soon, though. September? Is it really September?
1: End of September.
0: So, buy your school supplies now, and make sure you're
1: registered. Well, I hope you had a nice summer break, and we'll be back to school in 3, 2, 1.
0: It's so wrong. More after this. Our phone lines will be open in a moment. I know our text screen is open. 773-763-9278. That's 773-763-9278. And I do want to remind folks that Mike Nellis will join us at 5:30. And Vicki Rogers, who is with AFS, which is an organization that has a high school program for study abroad and exchange program. It's I'm so super jealous, but proud to work with them. More in a moment on WCPT 820 Heartland Signal and KKNW 1150. Thank you so much for joining us, everybody. Let's push this button.
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7: Thank you so much for joining us to continue our drive home. Joining me in studio is Austin May, candidate for McHenry County Board, District 5, in the general election that will be November 3rd. And he just told me that early voting starts in September and time is moving too fast, but maybe necessarily fast because I need some things to end, Austin. I don't know what, you know, are you having events or like what kind of events are you having now ahead of your, you know, election in November? Like what kind of work are you doing now?
8: So, generally speaking, you know, like this is true for me, but for all, let's say, local candidates, let's call this, the butter is made in living rooms. You know, just saying, hi, you're a friend. You've come to an event before or you've somehow shown interest and willingness to open your home to me. Okay, cool. Now, can you call 12 of your neighbors, 24 of your friends, people in this club and that club, whatever, just people in the neighborhood, in the county, in the community, bring them over and we'll chat for the afternoon. And that real low stakes, you're not here demanding money. You're not here about to be sent out to go knock doors. It's just a community conversation, we call them. That is how, A, you know, I learn what's at stake and what the real issues are. You know, so I had one about 2 weeks ago, and one of the issues that kept being brought up was potential health hazards in the Fox River. And, you know, every so often they do tests for E. coli and other contaminants and whatnot. And it may have been a while since there had been one. We weren't really sure, but, you know, that's what the people were concerned about. And the house that we were in was on the Fox River. So, you know,
7: yeah.
8: All right, let's talk about the Fox River for a while. I wasn't prepared. I didn't plan for this, but that doesn't matter.
7: No.
8: Because what matters is them and their story and what they know. And then as a potential future representative or potential future mayor or dog catcher, whatever it is, your job should be to, you know, take that information, aggregate it and do something. Sure. Either maybe it's not an issue, then great. Then let people know. Or if it is, then fix it.
7: Right. Yeah. I mean, that's the thing is you do have to be nimble because the purpose of being there, of course, is to find out what keeps them awake at night. What are the, because this is where I think a lot of people, it doesn't matter. We, you know, we talk about what, there's a lot of conversation about what Democrats get wrong, about this autopsy, about messaging, about, you know, ultimately it doesn't matter even it, whether you're in politics or you're in sales or you, whatever you want to provide, people want to know what you're going to give them. And that's unfortunately is what they want to, they don't want to know the nuts and bolts. They don't want to know. They just want to know what can you do for them? What can you deliver?
8: I mean, we only have 24 hours in a day.
7: Yeah. And so, you know, but learning from them and then being able And that's like when I ran for office, like people put out these, questionnaires and these polling, you get a text thing, like what's important to you and stuff like that. And then it helps shapes the method. Like it helps, what the majority, cause you can go to as many doors as you want. And I will say when I ran, a lot of it was actually in 2020, it was gun violence. It was, and here's the thing, people also kind of conflate what different elected positions can do, right? So they'll tell me about their garbage cans, and I'm like, well, I'm more than happy to call the alderman and tell them that you're missing your garbage can.
8: Right.
7: We work on state policy on things that, whether it's your and property taxes, obviously, is
8: property taxes is a big one.
7: That's a huge one. Did you follow at all the passage of our state budget this week? It passed on June 1st, like 4:30 in the morning.
8: Yeah, I do know that. It did eventually pass, and so
7: $56 billion.
8: Okay, there we go.
7: Isn't that correct? I mean, like when I was going down there in 2016, I started going in 2015 when Governor Rauner wouldn't pass a budget, wouldn't sign the budget. It was $36 billion. So we are $20 billion, and part of why things cost more now is in part can be traced back to not paying our bills. Yes. Then because we had to pay the
8: interest. When Governor Rauner left office, Illinois had the lowest credit rating of any state in the union, and it was substantially worse. I'm not going to put an exact number on it because I'm not sure, but we've gone up 7 credit ratings since 2018. That is a world of difference.
7: And
8: the budget wholesale has increased, but that Illinois is now considered, worth investing in is a big difference.
7: It's a big part of it. I'm sorry, but one of our listeners just sent me a meme of, I don't know why. It's people relieving themselves on a headstone. Remove his White House ballroom, undo every executive order and laws, remove his picture from the White House, remove it. But it's just weird to open an image and see men peeing.
8: Yeah. That's a very aggressive meme.
7: It's very aggressive. Now I have that in my mental space is all I'm saying.
8: Puppies.
7: Puppies.
8: Sunflowers.
7: Puppies.
8: Clouds in the shape of puppies.
7: How is the, we've been talking about Memorial Day for last week, and I'm going to start profiling some organizations that have like veteran events. I know we talked recently about a Dunkin' Donuts on Dempster that has weekly meetings right here on Northwest Highway in Gladstone Park, actually. There's a weekly meetup, 9 a.m. at Baked by Jane. That's on the same block as Vaughn's. So it's, I'm terrible with the hundreds of numbers, but it's at Northwest Highway in Bryn Mawr, folks. So if you are a veteran or know a veteran and are looking for places for them to gather and share stories and to support each other, that's every Wednesday morning, 9 a.m. at Baked by Jane. So we want to profile a lot more of that because, right now we have an administration that sells baseball hats at a dignified transfer of fallen soldiers.
8: Yeah.
7: Just saying. Yeah. So were there any events up in the McHenry neck of the woods?
8: Well, so to start, I wear a few different hats, and one of them is a camo hat, army officer. And one of the things I do is military funeral honors.
7: Mm.
8: And I cannot imagine a more serious, solemn occasion than that. And there is a difference between service and politics, between, memes and the end of one's life and all their family gathered. It's there's a time and place. So that said, yes, in McHenry County and Lake County and Kane and all around, there are so many different organizations. Of course, you have the classic American Legion and VFWs, and we've got a lot of robust stations, whatever. And I'm in a couple of them, but also we have groups like Veterans Path to Hope in McHenry County in Crystal Lake, and they do a lot of work for veterans and their families in the community.
7: Nice.
8: Help finding jobs, direct support if they need it, if the lights aren't staying on, if groceries aren't being able to get bought. All these different organizations that are stepping up because it's a community, because that's what we owe to each other. And at Memorial Day and around it, you are seeing a lot of these, pop up out of the woodworks. They're always there, but we see them a little brighter now and then in the fall with Veterans Day.
7: Well, that's why I wanted to sustain it after Memorial Day, because I was at the Memorial Day parade here on the Northwest side in Norwood Park, and I've already met with some of the folks. I want to be involved in next year's. It'll be the 105th. Memorial Day parade for Norwood Park, and I want to make, and I want to grow it so it's not, I mean, it's in Norwood Park, but it shouldn't just be of Norwood Park. It should, you know, there's a lot of, there are a lot of communities that, you know, can benefit, I think, from uplifting our veterans and memorializing those who gave all their families. So I just want to get more involved. That's all I'm saying.
8: Well, you know, on that, it's an easy softball. McHenry County is doing in October, October 3rd, the Gold Star Remembrance Day project. Okay. And we, myself and a few others, have been working with an amateur historian, and we found 295 gold stars. And so a gold star is a service member who has died in or directly due to conflict. 295 gold stars in McHenry County since World War I. But the catch is, that's never been done before, and so many of these names and their dates and their stories have been inaccurate or untold or unknown till now. Back in 1973, and you may recall, in St. Louis, the military National Archives burned to the ground.
7: Yeah.
8: You know, back then it wasn't microchips, it was just paper. So all these records were lost of the Korean War, World War II, World War I, going back. And so it's very hard for anyone, anywhere across the U.S. today to truly get an accurate count, an accurate story of these people who gave their all, their last full measure of devotion.
7: I want to be a part of this. How can, is there anything we can do to help?
8: Yes. So for all you listeners out there, and Patty, please go to McHenry County Gold Star Legacies. com. And this is, think of it as a test. If we do this right, this will continue on to other counties, other states, because everyone has a story to be told. And, you know, as far as a recent interview we had with the American Legion, no one's doing what we're doing in McHenry County to fully capture this story. And then on October 3rd, we've got a free event at the Dole Mansion. It's on their website. And,
7: I want to learn more so I can do it for the North West. Like, I'll start with Norwood Park.
8: Yes, or, exactly.
7: As my goal.
8: That's how it starts, you know, grassroots.
7: That's what I want to do. I want to do Norwood Park and then grow from there. Let's have, I'm going to make the Norwood Park Parade the goal line for, because again, that's, there'll be the 105th. And I'll tell you more about that in days and weeks to come. Mm-hmm. And mostly I'll tell Austin about that during the break. Let's take a break here. WCPT 820 Heartland Signal and KKNW 1150 in studio with me is Austin May, my guest co-host, who's running for the McHenry County Board, District 5. Joining us in a moment is going to be Mike Nellis. I hear him on Stephanie Miller's show, and I feel really bad about something. I'll tell him that when we start our conversation. Mike Nellis, he is the host of Endless Urgency with Mike Nellis. Make sure you subscribe to his Substack. More to this.
9: NBC News Radio, I'm Chris Caraccio. Some key races are still undecided after primary elections yesterday in California. The races for governor and L.A. mayor are still up in the air. Democrats Javier Becerra and Tom Steyer, along with Republican Steve Hilton, are vying for two spots in November's general election. Meanwhile, reality TV star Spencer Pratt is close to securing a spot on November's ballot to go against incumbent Mayor Karen Bass. A hostage situation at a California bank building that involved a man making bomb threats is now over. Bakersfield police say it ended after an FBI-involved shooting that left the suspect dead at the scene. All hostages were freed unharmed. The suspect reportedly had a bomb strapped to his body and barricaded himself inside the building. President Trump has confirmed that he told Israeli Prime Minister Benjamin Netanyahu that he was crazy during a phone call. It comes after Axios first reported that Trump shared a tense phone call over Lebanon with Netanyahu earlier in the week. In a podcast interview with the New York Post, Trump said he wasn't angry but a little perturbed at Israel constantly fighting with Lebanon. I'm Chris Caraccio, NBC News Radio.
10: A better life with Dr. Sanjay Gupta.
11: We all know how important it is to stay active as we age, especially as we get older. But I've come to realize that for as good as people are about getting their cardio in, a lot of older folks really don't seem to be doing the recommended amount of strength training or even understand why it's so important. It helps you stay functional and therefore independent for as long as possible. Certified strength and conditioning specialist Dana Santis says a great place to start is not with dumbbells or barbells, but with your body weight, which allows you to build strength while also learning how your body moves and where your limitations exist. It also reduces the risk of overwhelming your connective tissue, which adapts more slowly than muscles as we get older. Once you're comfortable, you can dial up that intensity, but do it slowly, do it carefully. I'm Dr. Sanjay Gupta, helping you live a better life.
12: And let's go ahead and take a look now at your alternative talk weather outlook for Wednesday. Well, it was nice while it lasted. We'll return back to mostly cloudy skies and cooler temperatures. Highs only about 68, 69 degrees today. You might see a few light rain showers mixed in as well. Low temperatures down to about 51. For Thursday and for Friday, much of the same. Morning light rain showers, afternoon clouds, and a few sun breaks, but mostly cloudy skies and still cooler temperatures, highs in the low to mid 60s, with more clouds and some possible thunder showers arriving for Saturday, highs around 59.
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2: Thank you so much for joining us. We continue our drive home. Joining me in studio is my guest co-host, Austin May.
3: Hello, hello.
2: He is running for McHenry County Board, 5th District. And of course, it's in the general election coming up on May. That's going to be weird. November 3rd in the general election. And I'm sure that our guest on the line, who is the host of, Endless Urgency with Mike Nellis. I want to apologize to Mr. Mike Nellis because I unfortunately do not have any very cool Mike Nellis theme music that he is entertained by. It's Stephanie Miller really does have a fascination I love listening to her. I love hearing you get uncomfortable, so I will not make you as uncomfortable. Hi, Mike.
4: Let's be clear. Stephanie Miller is sexually harassing me on the internet.
3: Do we need to report this?
2: Yeah, that's right. How does that work?
4: I don't know if they have, does Heartland Radio have HR that I can report to?
2: You know what? Broadcasting and entertainment are very slippery sort of.
3: The Wild West.
2: I like that. It is, in fact, the Wild West. Mike, you know what? Every time I'm going to talk to you, like, we don't even put topics on the sheet because I don't know what's going to happen in the course of a day. I don't know what you want to talk about. I don't know what's top of mind for you. If it's the $1.776 billion, it's now not going to be paid out because.
3: Casual.
2: Yeah, just, you know, we didn't mean it, and apparently it made some Republicans angry. Is it Iran? We decimated, we destroyed their military, but we didn't touch it. They're about to make nuclear weapons, but they're nowhere near because we destroyed their program.
3: Remember when there was one news story a week? Remember those days?
4: Remember when Obama wore a tan suit and it was the whole week?
3: That was very offensive, and I have PTSD from you bringing that up.
4: I mean, he looked great, though, I thought.
2: He still looks great, is all I'm saying. So what is it, what grabs you today, Mike Nellis, aside from Stephanie Miller, metaphorically, when she talks to you?
4: I think it could be anything, but to me, it's, California governor's race is going to finally be over. Thank God, I hope. We'll see if they can get a Republican in the general election. I hope that they don't and that the bottom falls out for them. And same thing with the L.A. mayoral race. I'm sick and tired of hearing Republicans try to make fetch happen with Spencer Pratt. Guy is a loser who has accomplished nothing, which makes him the perfect Republican candidate for them to rally around. So I'm a little bit, I'm kind of over that. Trump and Bibi Netanyahu are fighting, apparently. I can't tell. Can't tell if it's real or not. It's just the real housewives of warmongers out there who don't care about getting people killed. And I got one more, right? I did a YouTube video on this today. Ivanka Trump did a podcast where she's bragging about the massive private island she bought in the Mediterranean that she's creating a private resort for billionaires for, which to me just sounds like Epstein's Island 2.0. So these continue to be the worst possible people running the government at the worst possible time.
2: It truly is. The gubernatorial race, obviously grabbing a lot of attention. How many candidates is it? Like 60 candidates because they have a sort of a jungle primary, is that what it's called?
4: Mm-hmm. 48,000 candidates.
3: You too can be a governor of California.
4: I think Austin's running. That's what I heard.
3: I mean, why not? Throw my hat.
4: Trump is in the race too. Quite frankly, I love California. I'm coming up as a comedian. Like, I'm like a serious person generally.
2: No,
3: these days you have to be a bit of both to survive.
2: Correct. True. Yes, correct. So one of the things that I was on my way to the Laugh Factory because I am a comedian, but it always seemed funny. There's just not enough to laugh about. It makes me want to cry.
4: You gotta send me the info so I can come see, and then I'm gonna heckle you.
2: Yeah, absolutely. Ask people how that goes for them when I'm on stage. Can I tell you a secret?
4: I believe it would go poorly.
2: Here's the thing. I don't sling from the stage. I come into the audience. I want to go to the table that can't control themselves and think that they're more important than the people who bought the tickets, paying for the drinks, paid for parking, hired a babysitter, had dinner. I will go up to that table and explain to them directly why they are ruining the night for everybody else. Because I'm a mom, and I don't let my kids interrupt me when I'm writing this material. I'm not going to let you interrupt me when I'm performing it. Anyway, so.
3: But see, you can do that. We probably could not get away with that.
2: No, but I learned it from a couple guys. The first person I ever saw this do that, Mike, and Austin, was Lewis Black. You also would not, like, would you, like, if
3: the
2: Lewis Black.
3: The curmudgeon himself.
2: He would walk in.
4: I have a good Lewis Black story.
2: Yes.
4: Do you want to hear it?
3: Yes.
4: So at his last show in Schaumburg, because he went on tour and he was done, it was right around the time that Mark Robinson story came out about all the, like, porn websites that he was on. And I have never shouted anything in a comedy show before, but he got the name of the porn website wrong. And I shouted out the real name, which I'm not going to shout out right now. But
3: I'm glad we had an expert in the room.
4: And he looked me dead in the eye and went, and I can't say it, but he went, ew, in that, like, Lewis Black. And I was like, the whole audience went crazy. I cheered. I was so excited.
2: Yeah. It's a great moment to be to get slapped back by Louis Black. Believe me, awesome. I used to be his opening act in the late 90s. In 1999, I remember I would open for him at Zany's. I was the MC, and he had, honest to God, I remember counting because he might have even just started a Daily Show back in black, right? It was he had 49 people. Like, you guys, you have no idea. Like, 1999, 2000. By the time, so when I was pregnant with Griffin, and I was pregnant 2003, he said, "Hey, will you open for me? I'm going to be at the Skyline Theater." It was my first more than 1,000 people audience, and that's when he started to grow. When we were at Appleton Skyline Comedy Club, and it was full. That by then, people would yell at this was what they would yell at him as his signature line: "Back to you, John." That's all they had. But yes, I have a lot of stories about Louis, but I want to talk to you.
4: I just learned so much more about you in the last 90 seconds than in any other interview I've ever done. I'm so excited about this.
2: Oh, Louis.
3: She's got stories for days.
2: Louis is a very sweet friend of mine. When he would work at Zany's, he would send a limo to pick me up to open for him.
4: That's awesome.
2: A very sweet man. When Greg Hurt and
4: Geraldo, if you talk to him, please tell him I am his number one fan. I have many shirts. I've worn them while doing my show before. The I'm an Angry Citizen shirt that he has. I have the little button that he sells at his when he does his shows, that if you press the button, it drops the F-bomb in his voice. I have it on my desk.
2: Yep.
4: I love that.
2: Yes. And that's why the reason we're friends is because I made him laugh in 1999 at the Ale House, the old Town Ale House. He is truly, he's truly a teddy bear. You guys, you have no idea. Sweet man. I'll tell you this. When Greg Giraldo died, who I was friends with, you guys know? Yes. So he called me. Like, they were friends, but he called me to see how I was doing. And that was one of the sweetest phone calls I've ever gotten. Because, like, I'm not in New York. I'm not an L.A. comic. He knew that I was here in Chicago with nobody to share stories with. And he said, "Tell me about your time hanging out with Greg." So he is one of my sweetest.

0: about, like in Linkin Park, where you have this massive amounts of wealth. And it struck me about this Spencer Pratt, about how, you know, he shames people who are homeless. He makes videos about them, you know, and like, I shouldn't have to see this, or I shouldn't have to walk around these people. And I'm like, and yet you have this massive amount of outrageous wealth in Los Angeles and other parts of the country. Same thing in Chicago, where we never question what they are hoarding at the expense of the people who are suffering on the streets. And that makes me absolutely bonkers. Anyway.
1: He's the most AstroTurf fake campaign I've ever seen in my entire life. The entire Republican Party is trying to make this guy into a thing. Let's be clear. All he's doing is posting mildly clever AI-generated ads. They can't even bother to get real people to appear in these ads. And to be honest with you, no offense, but like, it's not like extras for TV ads are like that expensive. So like, you're probably wasting more money in water, by the way, making these AI videos.
0: Yeah.
1: But
0: yeah,
1: they're so obsessed with them. And like, he's got one ad where he had like a homeless person sitting down who was like, I don't know, doing crack cocaine or something, and then talking about, he's like, I'm voting for Karen Bass so that I can keep doing crack on the street. And I'm like, this is not political commentary. You think there's a problem with the homeless, or the, however you want to call it, unhoused in LA? Fine. What's your plan to solve it? Because just screaming into the void about it is not going to solve anything.
2: But solutions are hard. That's the thing. It's easy to shine a spotlight on a problem, either make fun of it or be really, really serious and dramatic about it. But solutions, oh gosh.
1: No, and that's the entire problem with Donald Trump's administration. He was amazing at identifying the problem. Wait, am I here?
2: I hear you.
0: Oh,
1: okay. I mean, Trump was amazing at identifying the problems and complaining, but he's like the dog that caught the car. He doesn't know what to do. He's gotten zero solutions to any problem.
2: Yeah.
1: They're arsonists.
2: Arsonist is a good way to put it.
1: Yeah. Yeah.
2: And the call is coming from inside the House at this point.
1: Yes. Yes. Not even from the House. It's coming from Mar-a-Lago. He's barely at the... where is he, by the way? We have not seen him on live TV in 6.5 days. Where is the president of the United States?
2: Oh, he's negotiating with Iran.
1: Oh, yeah. He's working real hard.
2: Yep.
1: Had to miss his son's wedding.
0: Oh, my God.
1: Even Logan Roy showed up to his son's wedding, or his daughter's wedding. You know, I guess he didn't show up to Connor's wedding, because, spoiler alert, folks who haven't seen it.
0: I am not sorry. By the way, it is all a reality show, because they were showing J.D. Vance being summoned back to the White House that weekend, too, of like, oh, we've got developing, you know, elements of the negotiations with Iran. You got to get back. And can I ask you, I do have to ask you a question about, you know, how do you, I know that you have your Substack, your podcast, the endless urgency. And I feel like there aren't enough people who feel that urgency. Like, I feel like we have enough people in power who they know that they'll be fine, their families will be fine. And then we have, you know, law enforcement tear gassing and hunting down people in New Jersey. Like, I don't know how to balance any of this anymore.
1: Well, let's talk about the Democratic Party, is that there's a massive generational rift here in the party. And it's between a group of, you know, old institutionalists that are hanging on to power, many of whom I love and admire, right? Like Al Green lost his primary last week in Texas. And I love Al Green. I take a bullet for Al Green. But like, it's at a certain point, you got to know when it's time to move on and let the next generation go. And we've had this problem, you know, across the board. Republicans have this problem, too. I mean, the average age of a Republican member of Congress is also 68. So it isn't dramatically different. But that problem exists not just in Congress and with our elected officials. It's also with the people who write our laws, the Hill staffers. It's with campaign consultants. It's with, everything. They're not elevating the next generation. So it's the same sort of like, oh, it's the 90s triangulation. Like, we can work with the Republicans. Like, this isn't going to work. Like, the Republican Party is ill. It is sick. It is destroying this country. And until Democrats realize that we're going to have to fight fire with fire and take it seriously, we're going to lose. And we need a new brand of Democrat to be out there. Like, Austin, I'm glad that you're running for office, right? I'll be honest with you, we haven't met before, so I don't know anything about your campaign yet. But like, I'm glad that you put your name on the ballot, and you're under, as far as I can tell, you're under 30. So that's a good thing to me.
0: He's a veteran. He was in the Peace Corps.
1: You're already a better man than me on both counts.
2: We all have our own journey.
0: He studied in China, so he has some working knowledge of the Chinese language. I mean, like, he checks a lot of boxes, is all I'm saying, Mr.
1: You got to say it like Trump, though. You have to
2: get I was made in a lab.
0: China.
2: But, to your point, I think on both sides, there is, revolution is too strong a word. How about a renaissance of both parties? At the local and the county level, where really I am focused and where I'm hearing the most, the local level Republicans who have been in office for decades or maybe just a year, but they are often, being so far from the spotlight of Mar-a-Lago in Washington, a different kind of Republican, an old school Republican. We have people who've been in office for 20 years and they are, still loyal Reaganites. Now that's its own thing. But, these days, Reagan's spinning in his grave. Reagan believed in NATO. Reagan believed in Medicare and Medicaid, with checks and balances. the Republican

0: it is unattached from the local level. And in the same way, you know, local Democratic parties are very much disconnected from the national party. So McHenry County Democratic Party, we are constantly debating and talking, saying, all right, what is the new way forward? Not the best way forward, not the smart way forward, the new way. Because the system as it is, you know, everyone disagrees about why, but everyone agrees that it is broken. And so first, you got to acknowledge the problem.
1: Yeah.
0: And I think that's where we're at. It's ugly. It's brutal. But we are acknowledging across the board, there's something here.
1: Yep, I agree. Mike, I got to take a break here. I believe you are. Are you doing good? Are you hanging in there in your back?
2: I'm here.
1: Oh, excellent.
2: I'm here.
1: You can hang out for another segment? Does that sound good?
2: Yeah, of
1: excellent.
2: Course.
1: Appreciate that. Mike Nellis, the host of Endless Urgency with Mike Nellis. Make sure you're subscribing to his Substack. Don't just be a casual viewer. 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Austin May, who's running for the District 5 McHenry County Board. 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No, be involved, be engaged, be informed. 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
9: This is Driving It Home with Patty.

0: Thank you so much for joining us. We continue our drive home. Joining me in the studio is my guest co-host, Austin May. He's running for the McHenry County Board, District 5. And on the line with us is the host of Endless Urgency with Mike Nellis. He's in an Uber right now because he just got out of a meeting with his, can I say where you were coming from? And
1: Busy man.
0: Hold on a second. He was out of the, I'm talking about him, but I have to readmit him to the Zoom.
1: So we can say nice things about him.
0: Oh, my goodness. He's not in the Uber anymore. Look at you all fancy.
1: Hey.
0: Are you in a hotel?
2: I sprinted out of the Uber in between segments. I'm sorry I'm late.
0: Are you in a hotel? Is that one of those Yotels? Or where are you? Are you at a hostel?
2: I'm at a undisclosed hotel in Washington, D.C.
0: Oh, a secure underground facility. Are you fighting Irish?
2: I am fighting Irish, yeah.
0: He's got a Notre Dame shirt on.
2: NBA program, yeah. But I've been a fan of the football team since I was...
0: Rudy.
2: Patty, you, it sounds like you caught Stephanie Miller's show. So did you hear the part where I said that I was walking down the street in D.C., and somebody shouted Stephanie Miller's catchphrase about me to me?
0: No, I did not hear that.
1: You have officially made it.
0: Yes.
1: Recognized on the street.
2: My entire life. But for those who've never listened to Stephanie Miller's show, she has a theme song for me that's super embarrassing, and I get super red and blushed every time. And I'm walking down the street, and just some guy just walks up to me and goes, "No, let's get it done." And then like walked away. And I was like, No,
0: you made it. I know that it was shocking. Here's the thing. Because I often tell people, I don't ask them how they're doing. I say, are you staying hydrated? Is what I ask people. Because if I ask how you're doing, I force you to either lie and you have to go, I'm fine. Everything's great. Fascism is fantastic. Or, you know, you say, this is great. This is fantastic. And I'm like, oh, you're a jerk and you don't care what's happening in the world. You have no empathy or kindness.
1: But if you're hydrating, you're ready.
0: You're ready for the battle. You know why I'm asking you why you're hydrated. You got to stay in the game. Mm-hmm. That's why I ask.
2: I always say, how are you holding up?
0: Right? That's the way I use, are you staying hydrated? And that could be any hydration. Whatever you need is what I'm saying.
2: It's just a glass of Guinness.
0: I'm saying.
1: Fruit juice.
0: Hey, it's a liquid. It's a beverage. It has its properties. So we were talking about, as you guys were talking about the average age of Democrats, and, you know, I was thinking about when I started doing stand-up comedy in the 90s, here's how long I've been doing stand-up comedy. I was making jokes about Strom Thurmond and Jesse Helms, who were in their 90s. Still trying to keep their foot on the necks of people of color, of women, you know, because Jesse Helms said that women didn't belong in combat because we get yeast infections. And like these were, and my joke was like, I'm gonna be in a foxhole with bullets shooting by going, hey, Sarge, I'm not feeling quite fresh today. What do you think? Summertime fresh or vinegar and water? Like these were the things I was doing in the 90s. And it's not that I expect things to get better, but like, I'm tired, Mike. I'm tired, Austin. So that's why I stay hydrated.
1: You got to.
2: We're regressing in so many different ways. Like there was like, forget wokeism or whatever they call it now, but there was some genuine real progress there about the way we were talking about women and people of color in the LGBTQ community. And there's just an outright regression. I mean, a sitting Republican congressman today said that there's no place for homosexuality in America today and felt comfortable saying that out loud. Like that is horrible.
1: I think of it as Pandora's box. Once a freedom is given, once a program is entitled, once a people, you know, see the light, see the door, it cannot be fully shut. It can be minimized. It can be punished. It can be set on fire. But that light, that hope is infinitely stronger. So, yeah, you know, the bigots will be loud. They'll be proud. They'll think this is their moment. But it is a passing of the tide. It has to be. If we fight for it.
2: Right. The pendulum swings, right? I mean, you had to have, I'm old enough to remember George W. Bush and his horrific administration. Ugh. That was pretty bad. I mean, Trump is bad, but Bush might have been in many ways worse. But the pendulum swung back and we got Obama for 8 years and they can't undo all the progress we made in those years. So the pendulum will swing back and President J.B. Pritzker will lead us to the promised land. I'm an Illinois politician, so I know where my bread is.
1: Oh, yeah.
0: Hey, that's fair. How did you feel about that budget? Because I know that one of the things I'm most pleased by is supporting SNAP benefits and making sure that that's in place for folks. I know that people have a lot of issues with it, and I have some qualms, but I think that was a really relevant and important piece, right?
2: Yeah, well, I mean, listen, no budget is perfect, right? I mean, I think you make any budget. I literally, my wife and I made a new budget for our household this weekend, too. So it was like there was no perfection in that either. But I think that to the extent we can MAGA-proof and lift people up, like the SNAP benefit is a perfect example of that. The federal government's trying to basically cut that program in its entirety.
0: Yeah.
2: So to me, it's like I want to see the state step up and just be useful. I mean, the same thing with like, you know, the Bears conversation this weekend is also ridiculous, but like, I don't want the Bears to go. I think it's good for the state to keep them here. I don't like that they're holding us hostage. It's just, you know, I want to see them. I want to see them figure it out.
0: I do too. I struggle with the fact that we're still paying off the last stadium, and people are talking about it, how it's outdated and it's cold there. And I don't. I'm old enough to be angry for the whole time this has been happening, that we didn't have a dome, that we allowed the stadium to be built the way it was, and it never was satisfactory. Anyway, before we let you go, because we're almost at the top of the hour, what do you want people to? What do you have a call to action? What should people be thinking about and working on right now?
2: Well, I mean, listen, we're going to come into the doldrums of summer and people are going to go enjoy your life. So my real call to action, he was like, go be a human being and get off the internet and like, don't doom scroll. But more importantly, don't let them make you feel like you are hopeless or that we can't accomplish anything, because we have these guys on the run. They are very bad human beings. They are scared. All right. Peter Thiel literally fled the country and moved to Argentina this week.
0: Yes.
2: Will never beat the allegations of who and what you are if you flee to Argentina. Okay. But these guys are scared. They see the wave that's coming for them. Find an opportunity, go canvas in Michigan or somewhere else here.
0: McHenry County.
1: County. Wherever you are. Yes.
2: Come to Cook, come canvas for some of our great candidates here in the city of Chicago. But like, get involved and make sure you enjoy your summer, because you got to be a person. That's what gives you a reason.
1: And that's a way to enjoy your summer, because you're with other people. Right. You're in the community.
0: Yep.
2: Exactly. Plus, this is the best city in America. So there's nothing, everything. You can do everything. Go to a Cubs game. Go canoe down the river. Go do something.
0: Well, Mike, next time you're back home, well, you're going to be home soon, but when you can come in studio, I will work on perhaps scheduling a comedian that you've seen in person to be my guest on the phone. I'm just saying.
2: But more importantly, tell me when you're performing next
0: year. June 11th at the Den Theater. We have a great fundraiser coming up. Annabelle Aval from WGN Morning News, Kevin Bozeman, who's amazing, and so is Joe Kilgallen, Katie Miners. 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And their mission is to help children live happy, healthy, safe lives. So June 11th at the Den Theater. Thank you for reminding me. Kidsaboveall.org. Safe travels, Mike. Congratulations on whatever you're working on, because that sounds great. Good night, my friend. Thank you for joining
1: us.
0: I'll have a theme song for you next time, and it won't be creepy. I can't make promises. We'll be more after this on WCPT 820 Heartland Signal and KKNW 1150.
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4: Hey, good Wednesday morning to you. Benny Mathers here for a look at your alternative talk AM 1150 traffic update for Around the Sound. Well, just a heads up, crews are making some progress after that earlier commercial building fire out on State Route 202 and Redmond Falls City Road Northeast. It still remained closed in both directions. Traffic very slow in that area. I would still consider a detour out in Redmond, out on State Route 202 and Redmond Falls City Road.
5: 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I'm Chris Caraggio.
6: Some key races have yet to be decided after primary elections in several states yesterday. In California, the races for governor and Los Angeles mayor are still up in the air. Democrats Javier Becerra and Tom Steyer, along with Republican Steve Hilton, are vying for two spots in November's general election for governor. Meanwhile, reality TV star Spencer Pratt is close to securing a spot on the November ballot to go against incumbent mayor Karen Bass. All hostages are safe and the suspect is dead after a standoff at a California bank building that began yesterday afternoon. Bakersfield police said it ended this morning after an FBI-involved shooting that left the suspect dead at the scene. The suspect had told police he had an explosive attached to him and additional explosives were attached to some of the hostages. There were a total of 10 hostages and all have been reunited with their families. The U.S. and Iran are continuing to exchange missile fire over the Persian Gulf. NBC's Richard Engel reports the U.S. has been attacking Iran, while Iran has fired missiles at Kuwait and Bahrain.
7: Kuwait's airport this morning was forced into an emergency shutdown as it was targeted by Iranian drones and missiles, killing one person and causing significant damage to a terminal, according to the foreign ministry. A Kuwaiti official called it an act of criminal Iranian aggression.
6: Bahrain says it intercepted three Iranian missiles and called the attacks heinous. Reports out of the region say Iran began firing missiles at U.S. allies after the U.S. attacked an oil tanker bound for an Iranian port that did not comply with the U.S. blockade. The U.S. also reportedly struck an Iranian military ground control station near the Strait of Hormuz. World number one Aryna Sabalenka is out of the French Open after a stunning quarterfinal loss to Diana Scheider. Sabalenka was serving for the match at 5-4 before losing control to Scheider, who will make her first Grand Slam semifinal. The loss ends Sabalenka's bid for a first Grand Slam title outside of hard courts and marks her earliest major exit in 2 years. I'm Chris Caraggio, NBC News Radio. Scott Pelley has been fired from CBS News. The now former 60 Minutes host was let go after a confrontation with the show's new executive producer. In a letter to Pelley, Nick Bilton said he was disappointed Pelley chose to ambush him by criticizing him during his first meeting with the staff. He went on to say that in a meeting with Pelley Tuesday, the host made clear he wasn't interested in a path forward together. This comes after reports from the New York Times that Pelley slammed the network's top editor, Barry Weiss, during a contentious meeting among 60 Minutes employees. The NYPD believes it's figured out why more than a dozen people have been spotted descending into New York City manholes. Liz Warner reports.
8: Over the past few days, at least three groups of intruders have been caught on surveillance video climbing into and out of manholes in Brooklyn and Queens, equipped with shovels and flashlights. They have all remained underground for lengthy periods of time before emerging. The NYPD says the evidence points to scavenging for valuables instead of anything nefarious. It is unsafe and illegal to explore the city's sewer system, but there have been previous incidents like this over the past few years. Police say there was no damage and no threat to the public. In New York, I'm Liz Warner.
6: Missoula, Montana's Mountain Line is being called the best public transit system in the U.S. NBC Montana reports the Community Transportation Association of America honored Mountain Line with the award last month. In its application, the Missoula Urban Transportation District touted the Mountain Line's zero fare service and fleet electrification. A Minnesota congressman is pushing to rename a post office in honor of an NFL legend. Representative Brad Finstad has introduced a bill to rename the Austin Post Office the John Madden Memorial Post Office. Madden was born in Austin, Minnesota back in 1936. The Madden family is also backing this effort and calling it a meaningful way to remember him in his birthplace. I'm Chris Caraggio, NBC News Radio.
4: And let's go ahead and take a look now at your Alternative Talk weather outlook for Wednesday. Well, it was nice while it lasted. We'll return back to mostly cloudy skies and cooler temperatures. Highs only about 68, 69 degrees today. We might see a few light rain showers mixed in as well. Low temperatures down to about 51. For Thursday and for Friday, much of the same. Morning light rain showers, afternoon clouds, and a few sun breaks. But mostly cloudy skies and still cooler temperatures. Highs in the low to mid 60s with more clouds and some possible thunder showers arriving for Saturday. Highs around 59.
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0: Thank you so much for joining us. As we continue our drive home, we want to say hello to our friends listening on KKNW 1150 in Seattle. 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We'll be at the Rock Run Conference Center in Joliet. 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Joining me in the studio is my guest co-host, Austin May,
1: who's hello.
0: You know, I close my eyes because I pretend like I'm reading something in my inside my eyelids. I should probably write these things down.
1: Wait, you wrote it inside your eyelids?
0: I did. I tattooed the inside
1: that's
0: of my eyelids.
1: That's dedication to
0: all
1: the
0: my
1: cause.
0: Sponsors. I mean, like, that's some Pride sponsorship love is all I'm saying. Thank you, Austin, for joining us. He's running for the McHenry County Board 5th District, which is coming up faster than you can imagine.
1: Yeah. Early voting starts the end of September.
0: So make sure you're everyone make sure you're registered to vote.
1: Yes.
0: I am so thrilled. We have been highlighting and talking to our friends from AFS, Greater Chicago. Now, this is an exchange program. Austin, earlier you were talking about studying in China, and I'm super jealous of that. I'm super jealous of our friends from AFS and the students that we've talked to over the years. Joining me in studio are Claire and Adele. Adele has been one of the students studying with AFS. Hi, Adele. How are you doing?
2: Hi. I'm good. Thank you.
0: Where are you from, my friend?
2: So I'm from the south of France, and I've been here for a year now.
0: So when you decided to do this program, you know, did you want to come to Chicago? Was like Chicago one of your top picks?
2: So I didn't choose a city, but I'm so glad I've been here.
1: Good answer.
0: I agree. And Claire, now you are a AFS sibling, right? So this means
3: yes.
0: So you're one of the host families. Correct?
3: Yeah. My family has hosted multiple exchange students through the AFS program. It's been great.
0: Now, are you going to get to participate and go study somewhere else?
3: I mean, I already did a study abroad program through a different program, which I will not plug.
0: No shade to AFS. We love our AFS family.
3: I participated in that when I was 15 over the summer. I went to France. And then this past year, I spent in France as an au pair as well.
0: Oh,
3: so,
0: my goodness.
3: Yeah, I just got home a week ago, so it was great.
0: Well, welcome back. And Adele, so when you, when you found out it was Chicago, were there like stereotypes that you kind of knew? Like, because there's a lot of stuff about Chicago that people say.
2: Yeah, well, I didn't know a lot about Chicago. I just knew it mostly because of Al Capone. The
1: great, that's what we're known for. Not the Blues Brothers, though. Yeah.
0: No, but this has been my whole life. I am almost 55 years old, and it's always Al Capone. And he died in the 20s?
1: Yeah.
0: 30s, maybe? 20s. Tops? Yeah. Yes. Yeah. Okay, anyway, go ahead, Del. Yes.
2: But yeah, Chicago is like a great discovery, because, I didn't know at all about it, but I've learned that there was a beach. There is Oak Street Beach, and so that's not the real beach, but okay. I love it.
0: Yes, I know it's the real beach. As a lifeguard at North Avenue Beach,
2: really?
0: Just north of Oak Street. Oak Street is called Joke Street. Oak Street's kind of the glam beach because it's like right there on Michigan Avenue. Yeah. Now, what high school did you participate with?
2: So I was at Walter Payton High School, and I love it. It's really good.
1: So now you know about Walter Payton.
0: Yes.
1: Okay.
0: Yeah, so not Capone. Tell everybody you need to know about Walter Payton, number 34, Sweetness.
2: Yes, exactly.
0: So my son is a graduate of Walter Payton. I was telling you earlier. Yes. He's graduated from college this Saturday, and it's a great program. So that's Old Town. Now, where do you go to school, Claire?
3: I graduated from OPRF, which is in Oak Park, which is a suburb, right outside of Austin.
0: Excellent. It's a great community. Really fun. And that's the thing is, like, you know, for folks who are thinking about sending their kids to a program like this, what do you want them to know, like, about their kids traveling abroad?
2: It's going to be, like, their best year of their life, so they have to do it. Like, I'm just so sad. Like, I'm really excited to go home, but, like, I'm also so sad because I had really good memories here. And I have now people that I know, but I know I'm going to keep them, like, for my life. I know I'm going to keep contact with them. And if they want to go in France, of course, I'm going to welcome them and in my house. And, yes, it's just great people, great memories, great places. And, yes.
0: Oh my, she's going to make me cry.
1: It's experiences like this that teach us how small the world is. Yeah, you know? It's just an ocean away, but we're all just people.
0: Oh my God, yes. Yeah. And joining us on the line are Amr and Selin. Hello, Amr.
4: Hey. Hello from DC.
0: Hey, hello from DC. So Amr and Selin are in DC, and they're going home to their home countries. They're returning to their countries, and we had the honor of having I know Amr in studio, and Selin, yes. And so thank you so much for joining us on your route back. So first of all, I'm almost sad because this is hard, isn't it, for you to go back home? I mean,
4: it's literally crazy. So crazy. Till now, I feel like I'm going back to Chicago. I can't believe that I just left Chicago and I'm not going back, going directly from DC to Egypt. It's like such a crazy moment right now. I can't really comprehend anything. It's really sad. It's bittersweet. It's just like, I'm excited to see my family, but at the same time, it's really sad. I left like friends and another family, and it's just crazy. Like, yeah.
0: Okay, I want to tell you all something, is that I have this sort of what you're feeling. I remember feeling when I was, around the same age, a little bit younger. Just know that we're here, like that you have so much ahead of you. You have so many more memories to create. The ones that you have created are going to shape your path forward and are so important. And I know this is painful for you in the moment. And because what's that thing about the grief is because of how hard you loved. Right. That's
1: beautiful.
0: And that's amazing, because you wouldn't feel that if you hadn't loved and enjoyed so much and experienced so much. And that means that there's more to come. So we're here. We're going to be here. And this radio, you can come back to WCPT, too, when you come back to Chicago, because I know you're coming back.
1: That's a great idea.
0: Yes.
4: Yep.
0: How are you feeling, Selin?
5: Hi. Actually, it's pretty much overwhelming situation right now. Cause I mean, at some point I'm excited to turn back home, but it's still hard to leave my families out here. Since I changed more than, I think almost like four different families, and I have deep connections with all of them. I had sisters, and so it's so hard to like see them crying when I'm leaving. I'm excited to see my old family back in home, but it's still so hard to leave my life back in here. I mean, I know that this is kind of end of a beginning, and I know that we will see them again, but it's still so hard to leave.
4: And like, I remember also today when we were at the flight from O'Hare to DC, I literally like seeing the city disappearing, like every part of the city, and like I look down and like, oh, I see like the United Center, or I see on the beach, and then I remember, oh, I was there, I was doing this with my friends. It just like felt so sad. It felt crazy, like, oh, it really hit me. Like,
5: yeah, I mean, just yesterday, instead of packing, I was just out downtown in Chicago, going to like taking the water taxi to Chinatown and going to Navy Pier to see the to get into Ferris wheels and trying to see as much as possible in the sunset of Chicago. Like, it's like I'm not leaving in like a couple hours, and I spent all night like with zero sleep just by packing, and I was just saying, okay, I'll just sleep and I'm dead. I just wanted to see as much as possible in Chicago. Even in my last day, I was trying to do like all the bucket list things that I forget to do. I mean, I got on top of the Sirius Tower, or I was just in a lot of parties and trying to see my friends as much as possible. But it still feels like there's always something that I feel like I will be missing in Chicago. And there's always be a part of me that will be missing Chicago all the time. Like wherever I go, I will carry a part of Chicago with me. So it's sad that I'm leaving right now. I know that me and Amir will come back one day, but we are not going to be 16 again. So that's the sad part for me, because being like the sweet 16 in Chicago, like being far away from your family and having all this experience is such a special thing that I don't want to leave, and I just want to stay in the moment.
0: But how intense is that? I mean, I am a good 40 years removed from my 16th birthday, and I hear how much love you have, and I think what's beautiful about it is how much of an impact it's going to have for a long time. And I honestly have nothing to soothe the heartbreak that you're feeling, and I mean I am overwhelmed by the love that you have for this city. I live here, and I just went on Lakeshore Drive today, and I said hi, beautiful, because she's my girlfriend. I love her.
1: Oh, lucky you.
0: I'm just saying. I get this, and I know that I'm spoiled, but whenever I go, I got to go to France for the first time last year. I went to Scotland for the first time, and gathering these experiences, these friendships, these connections are such an important, you've done so much more than a lot of people listening right now have done. And I know it doesn't make anything easier, but it means that you have so much more ahead of you to experience. Austin, what do you think?
1: That's the magic of programs like these. It's, you know, to borrow from Shakespeare, partying is such sweet sorrow. And it is because of what you've been able to experience over the last year or semester, whatever it might be. And to come to a place with one family and to leave that place now with several families. Like,
0: that's true. Beautiful.
1: And that is, you know, an experience of a lifetime. And to get it, you know, at that young, impressionable age, it makes you a more well-rounded person.
0: By the way, a listener would like me to remind all of you, you can listen to this show out of Chicago anywhere in the world. Just saying, if you want to, you can call us too. It'll be a very different time zone, but you can listen on any, like, we're on Facebook. I'm just saying, right now you're on Facebook. So just if you want a taste of Chicago, but it's mostly politics, so you might not.
1: You can always order pizza. Just have it sent halfway around the world.
0: Yeah, exactly. I am so, Amir, what would you like to tell folks about this travel? You know, we are also encouraging families to, you know, be host families. We're also, you know, we want more people to be a part of this program. What do you want to tell folks about hosting a family, hosting a student like yourself?
4: I would tell my personal story. I literally got my placement hours before deadline, and that was crazy because, like, if I didn't get my host family, I wouldn't be here by the deadline. So I was really lucky. I literally got my placements literally hours before deadline. I got the email like, greeting from Chicago, you got your placement, you're coming. I was like, oh my god, that's crazy. It's like, I really, like, before that I was really disappointed, and I was like, oh, I guess, like, I'm not going to get a host family. I'm going to be, like, here after I work for a year and a half. So, like, when you decide to host a student, you really help to, like, support that effort, like, the effort that they did in that program. Because, like, the program, like, the scholarships and programs like VS and Flex is, like, really competitive. And, like, we worked a lot, like, we give a lot of our time and a lot of our power to these, like, programs. And, like, because, like, we want to come here, we want to experience the American experience. And when you host, like, you literally, like, change someone's life. It's, like, it's really powerful. And my family in Egypt started to host. And it's crazy because we're hosting three this summer. We're hosting single placement and then a double placement. What my mom told me, that one of the students is going to be from America, and it's going to be like a short program for summer. I'm really excited to go back and to talk to them and to see their perspective at how to be a host brother instead of being the hosted student. But when you host, like, you literally change someone's life. It's really powerful. I really believe in the power of hosting, and I guess my family do believe in it as well.
0: And Celine, go ahead.
6: And also, like, as a student, of course, us and our program is benefiting from this, but actually, it's also changing the lives of the host families. I mean, I never knew that I would be able to impact my host family's lives this much, but I came back home with letters from my little sisters, who was, like, 10 and 13 years old, were, like, crying when I was leaving. I experienced being a big sister, but they also experienced having an older sister. They experienced have an older sister who always listens to them. They experienced having an older sister that they can always talk to. My host parents experienced to have a teenager for the first time in their life before their girls get older. So I feel like I have changed their life too, because now they know how to have an older sister. They know that I will always be their side wherever I go. And I mean, I'm holding the bracelet of my little sister made to me and gave it to me when she was crying this morning. And I know that being a host family, being a host sister, being a host parents are also things that would change your life and would make you gain a daughter, a son from a whole another country. I think that's really special, other than just helping a program.
4: I really agree with Phil, because, like, people really think, like, when you host, it's, like, really only benefiting, like, the students. But I guess, like, it's called exchange. You're literally, like you're giving and taking. Like, it's exchanging. Like, people, like, think, like, oh, the students are only the one who's getting all the benefits. But, I mean, like, the host family as well.
6: They look older than children.
4: Yeah. And, like, I remember my host mom was telling me, like, oh, you literally, like, prepared us for my host brother when he goes to high school. When she experienced prom with me, she experienced graduation with me. And now, like, oh, they're ready for my host brother to graduate. And, like, when he goes to high school. So I guess, like, it's both side wording, I would say that.
0: Mm-hmm. Oh, my God. This is such a beautiful experience to even hear the passion and the stories I have to share, the experience that you've all had. I have to take a break. I want to thank Amar and Celine. When's your flight? When's your connecting flight out of DC? Are you staying there for a little bit or are you catching the flight right away?
6: Yeah, we're staying in DC for like 1-2 days and then we'll be flying back internationally by this Friday.
1: Awesome.
4: I'm going to be in Egypt by Friday.
6: I'll be in Turkey by Friday.
0: Well, do me a favor and please tell people back home that we're not all as, ignorant as we might seem, that we're all doing our best here and circumstances have led us in different directions. You take that as you may. But thank you so much for sharing your stories. And I look forward to connecting with you again. I would love to have you on to talk about, if you want, we can have you back and maybe we'll bring in some folks, to connect you on the air to share more stories. So have fun in DC. I hope you're going to the Smithsonian.
1: Yes.
0: Go swimming in the reflecting pond. Apparently that's been renovated for you.
1: Well, it's empty right now, so go run in the reflecting pool right now.
0: Right. So be well, my friend. Safe travels, okay?
6: Thank you so much.
0: Love you,
6: Patty. Love you, Patty. Thank you so much. Hope we can connect you from Egypt and Turkey too in the future.
4: Yep.
0: Absolutely. You can count on it, my friends. Enjoy. And I'm super glad to talk to you on your way out. And I'm glad you had a wonderful experience and you could share that with our audience and hopefully inspire someone to also participate and join in this wonderful experience. Be well, my friends.
6: Take care.
0: Thank you. Let's take a break here. We'll continue our conversation with our friends from AFS, Greater Chicago, in a moment on WCPT 820. We're talking to Adele and Claire are in studio with me, as well as the host moms, Beth and Mary, in just a moment on WCPT, as well as Austin May. I got to go.
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0: Thank you so much for joining us. We continue our conversation with our friends from AFS Greater Chicago, and it's American Field Service, I believe, is the original title for this. It was started after World War One. So some of the folks, these were the medics who wanted to kind of educate people what it was like around the world to hopefully avoid for future wars. Is that kind of a way to explain it?
2: Yeah.
0: What do you think, Claire?
2: I mean, sure.
0: Yeah.
2: Sure.
0: Well, how would you explain it?
2: I mean, AFS, like, to me, it's been something that has been going on in my life for years at this point. And I will say, to Amr's point that he made when he was last on, I mean, hosting an exchange student is an incredibly special experience. And they do work for months and years to be able to even have the opportunity to be placed. And if there is a lack of host families, I mean, multiple students, like many, many students, never end up getting a placement after all the work that they've done. I remember our first exchange student from the Philippines had to travel from her island all the way in the south up to the main island to get her paperwork done multiple times over multiple months, paying for it on her own. And I mean, AFS to me is, seriously, it's given me so many connections and just knowledge that I would have never had if not for this program. And it's just, to me, it's just an incredible way to learn about the world without even having to leave your house. And also teaching someone else about your culture and your high school and your friends and just it's very special. And it means a lot to me because it's been going on for a long time in my life now.
0: And Adele, how did you find out about AFS? Like, what was your first experience?
2: I don't know. I also learned a lot about all the program where I could go in USA. And I think it was kind of a coincidence. It was a forum where you could learn about multiple programs, and I chose this one because the girl was really nice, and she was she was just really nice, and she also asked me if I wanted to welcome a student, so we did last year. Yeah,
3: so cool.
2: We had a Serbian student with us, and that was amazing. She's my best friend. She's gonna come back in France this summer, and I'm really excited. And so, yeah, it was just I just saw this organism as a friendship place where everyone was a family. Because, yeah, I feel like it's kind of a family because it's you welcome kids and you go in countries and It's amazing. I love it.
0: I am so thrilled to have met both of you again. That's Adele and Claire with AFS Greater Chicago. Adele is visiting us, has been here going to school at Walter Payton. Mm-hmm. She's here from Southern France, you said?
2: Yes.
0: And before I go to the host moms, what would surprise you the most? I mean, I know Chicago in general, you've said some beautiful things, and thank you for that. I mm-hmm. love when people fall in love with my girl. But what surprised you the most, would you say? And you can say a few things. You don't have to pick just one.
2: Well, the people are really nice here. I love it. Like, we have this stereotype, like, French people are rude. They're not rude, but they're just, like, now I understand why we say this, because here people are just so nice. And
0: annoyingly nice?
2: No, it's a good nice.
3: It's the American optimism, for
2: yeah,
3: sure.
2: Yeah, yeah, yeah. Yeah. Mm-hmm. I love this. I guess I met a lot of friends because people are really nice all the time and really open. And so, yeah, this surprised me, but in a good way. And the food surprised me too. not in a good way, but it was.
0: That's fair. That's fine.
2: Yeah. And yeah, my thank you.
0: I know that, when do you head back? When do you go home?
2: In 2 weeks. And,
0: the heartbreak in her voice.
2: I know.
1: She doesn't want to go.
0: She doesn't want
2: to. No, I don't.
1: That's here. The power of programs like this.
0: Mm-hmm. Yeah.
2: Truly.
0: We're here when you're ready.
2: Sorry.
0: We're here when you're ready to come back. Just saying, we'll
2: thank
0: be here.
2: You.
0: Absolutely, of
2: thank
0: course.
2: You so much.
0: And Claire, thank you so much for sharing your story too. Really wonderful. And I wish that I had been in a position to, one, encourage my son. I was telling Austin earlier, you probably heard, where he did not take advantage of studying abroad. I did not stay. So that, I think it's part of why I love talking to students, to encourage others to perhaps open their homes to students or also encourage their kids to pursue this, because we need more of this sort of these connections, these understandings, these experiences are so important. So thank you, Adele and Claire, for joining us and sharing part of your story.
2: Thank you.
0: And for loving our city, Adele. I brag about it all the time. And you said you live in Oak Park?
3: Yeah, but I was just at the beach, so.
0: I mean, yeah. I'm just, Oak Park's
3: fantastic,
0: love
3: it too.
0: I'm just, great comedy club in Oak Park. Oh, you got the Comedyplex in Oak Park.
3: Comedyplex, it's new, yeah.
0: Moms, I will put a show together and have you all there. Let's get the moms on in a moment on WCPT 820 Heartland Signal, KKNW 1150 in Seattle, and KKNW... KKNW 1150 in Seattle, KTNF AM 950 Minneapolis, St. Paul. Everyone's looking up to the left. That's where my brain works. 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Everyone watching on Facebook and YouTube or in future times on a podcast. More in a moment. Thank you for hanging out with us.
20: NBC News Radio. I'm Chris Caraggio.
21: Some key races have yet to be decided after primary elections in several states yesterday. In California, the races for governor and Los Angeles mayor are still up in the air. Democrats Javier Becerra and Tom Steyer, along with Republican Steve Hilton, are vying for two spots in November's general election for governor. Meanwhile, reality TV star Spencer Pratt is close to securing a spot on the November ballot to go against incumbent mayor Karen Bass. All hostages are safe and the suspect is dead after a standoff at a California bank building that began yesterday afternoon. Bakersfield police said it ended this morning after an FBI-involved shooting that left the suspect dead at the scene. The suspect had told police he had an explosive attached to him and additional explosives were attached to some of the hostages. There were a total of 10 hostages and all have been reunited with their families. And tonight's game one of the NBA Finals in San Antonio. The Spurs hosting the Knicks. San Antonio looking for their first title since 2014. The Knicks hoping to win their first since 1970. I'm Chris Caraggio, NBC News Radio.
22: A better life with Dr. Sanjay Gupta.
23: We all know how important it is to stay active as we age, especially as we get older. But I've come to realize that for as good as people are about getting their cardio in, a lot of older folks really don't seem to be doing the recommended amount of strength training or even understand why it's so important. It helps you stay functional and therefore independent for as long as possible. Certified strength and conditioning specialist Dana Santis says a great place to start is not with dumbbells or barbells, but with your body weight, which allows you to build strength while also learning how your body moves and where your limitations exist. It also reduces the risk of overwhelming your connective tissue, which adapts more slowly than muscles as we get older. Once you're comfortable, you can dial up that intensity, but do it slowly, do it carefully. I'm Dr. Sanjay Gupta, helping you live a better life.
4: And let's go ahead and take a look now at your alternative talk weather outlook for Wednesday. Well, it was nice while it lasted. We'll return back to mostly cloudy skies and cooler temperatures. Highs only about 68, 69 degrees today. We might see a few light rain showers mixed in as well. Low temperatures down to about 51. For Thursday and for Friday, much of the same. Morning light rain showers, afternoon clouds, and a few sun breaks. But mostly cloudy skies and still cooler temperatures. Highs in the low to mid 60s with more clouds and some possible thunder showers arriving for Saturday. Highs of around 59.
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19: With Patty Vasquez.
0: Thank you so much for joining us. We continue our conversation with our friends from AFS Greater Chicago. And we say that because it's the Chicagoland area. Some of the students go to CPS schools. We've talked to folks who have kids at Oak Park High Schools and other areas. Austin May joins me. He is the candidate for McHenry County Board District 5. He has studied abroad. I am the only person, I believe. I don't know about the moms. We'll ask them in a moment. But I have not studied abroad. I mean, I've studied broads.
1: That works ones. Too, but it's a bit of a different thing.
0: Yeah, I mean, some of the tougher ones. I've been watching this thing about Sharon Stone. Have you seen her thing?
1: She study abroad?
0: She might. I'm guessing she studied some broads. But no, but she's there's a movie I love called Nobody. Do you know the movie Nobody with Kirk Odenkirk?
1: Bob Odenkirk.
0: Bob Odenkirk.
1: Yes, yeah. Mr. Nobody. Movies?
0: Yes, Mr. Nobody 2, she's in that one, and it's so good.
1: Okay.
0: Too violent for the girls. I'm just kidding. But at any rate, I was watching her talk about her family. They do this DNA thing. And so she was talking about, like, you know, where her family comes from. And I think part of the wonderful thing about studying abroad and hosting students from all over the world is we want that connection to our past, to other parts of the world. And I think that's what really sort of is that interest and that need that we have to connect. So joining me as well in studio, we've talked to some of the students. We talked to Amir, Celine, Claire and Adele, and I know that Claire has studied abroad through a different program, so I want to talk more with her in shows to come. Right now we have Mary and Beth. Mary has been hosting Claire. You're Claire's mom.
25: For her home, I am.
0: You've been hosting this young woman for a very long time. So you're our Oak Parker, right?
25: I am.
0: Excellent.
25: Yes.
0: And so then we have Mary, who is, I have so many notes in front of me. I'm trying to keep them all straight.
25: Okay.
0: So Beth, you were hosting Adele. So yeah, how many times have you hosted students?
25: This was my first time. Yeah, Adele was my number one.
1: First time. Okay.
0: First time. Come on closer to your microphone. There we go. How did you get involved in the program?
25: I actually did an ancestry.com, and I'm like,
0: see,
25: 50% France.
0: What?
25: French, like all on my mom's side. She's from Louisiana. We can like trace it back to France to like the 1500s. And we went on a trip there and we loved it so much. And my husband and I don't have kids, and we just thought it was a really nice way to like share our home. And it's really great. You can go through their database and look at kids from all over the world, and you can filter to girls or boys or similar interest. And we chose Adele, and it's been great. She's a part of our family now.
0: So when the students, do they do a profile of like what they're interested in, what like even
25: yes.
0: like kind of food they like, things like that?
25: Yes. They do all of that. If
0: wow.
25: they like dogs, if they don't like dogs,
0: okay.
25: if they like meat, if they don't like meat.
0: Yeah, because this was a thing in the 90s. I had a friend who studied abroad in Spain, and she was a vegetarian, and,
1: okay.
0: and the host family, and it was college, but they would kind of like make fun of her because they would make like, and they would belligerently make meat dishes, like blood sausage. And like, I'll never forget these stories, and it was was kind of scary. So it sounds like ASP does a great job of making sure that you have the opportunity to make sure you match.
25: Yeah, right? Exactly.
7: Oh, yeah. It's like, it's almost like, you know, like matching with a roommate in college, where each kid writes essays and they're given prompts and they have to tell you a lot about themselves.
0: Yeah.
7: You kind of, as a host parent, you choose from there's a lot of kids. I think it was Claire that said earlier, not all kids match. And it's so there's always more kids than there are host families. So I think it's a great, our experience has been tremendously positive.
0: And how did you get involved? Because it sounds like you've been doing this for a bit.
7: For us, it was I have three teens now, older teens, young 20s. We got involved in 2020 kind of because we couldn't travel.
0: Oh.
7: And we wanted to...
0: You want to bring the world to you?
7: That's
0: we can't go somewhere.
1: That should be the slogan. That's incredible. Bring the world to your family.
0: Yes.
7: That's it. And we thought, what a great way to jump into that kind of life. And we already had teens at the high school, and we thought, well, we're already there anyway. We'll just add one more. And it worked out for us. It's been great. Five kids I've hosted.
0: Wow. And what parts of the world? Tell us some of the countries.
7: I think we've hit every continent except Australia.
0: Oh, well, let's fix that, I guess. Bring some Aussies in. So now, do you have plans to go to France? Now that you know about your lineage, now that you have a friend, you have Adele.
25: I know. Yeah, we went before and we'll probably go in the next few years to see Adele again. And my best friend over the course of the year, she was actually Celine's host mom who you heard from. So Celine was looking for a permanent host mom. And then my best friend offered her home. And then Celine came in and just became a part of their family. And their entire family is planning on doing a trip to Turkey to see Celine in the next few years, too. So you really get to expand your world in that way.
0: So what I'm feeling is that I need to get more millennial moms, maybe younger Gen X. I need to connect to these groups is what we're talking about. Right? When it inspires you, when you have that connection of when you want to host a family, I don't know how to, right?
1: I've never experienced it myself, but yeah, there has to be something said for just the power of just human connection.
0: Yes.
1: You can be all over the world. We can be Aussies. We can be Canadians, anywhere in between, but we eat, we breathe, we sleep, we enjoy Chicago, we eat pizza, we like dogs, or we don't. We don't like those people, but we're all just trying to learn and grow and prosper. And programs like this allow kids, the most important thing, the next generation, our future, to do that.
0: I mean, do you feel it? It seems like you do if you've had five kids.
7: Yeah, especially the kids from countries that are probably fewer American tourists. They carry their experiences back with them.
0: Yeah.
7: And that is how we become, the world gets smaller.
0: Well, humanizing who we are, right? There's sort of what you see when you scroll and these depictions. And now with AI, there's less human connection. And so this is kind of the most direct way is to have these experiences. And I do love every single time students come in here, how much they love my city. Not mine. I don't own it.
1: No, it's yours.
0: It's mine.
1: Everyone I talk to, they say, you're going to Patty Vasquez's city. I do. You have the golden key, don't you?
0: So how does it work for, are you planning on the next, you're already looking forward to your next student?
25: Yeah. We're getting, we love it. We really, really loved it. We're getting a girl from Japan, and she's going to be coming in August, and it's great. It's great if you have kids. It's also great if you don't have kids.
0: Right.
25: And
7: yes,
25: you just want to open up your home in that way. AFS has...

0: you contact them, you go online and you fill it out. You put in your name, everyone in the house's name. You know, my husband and I both filled it out. They do a background check. You put in references to check. The most important thing, you also put in a lot of information about yourself. So that way, when you match with a kid, the kid will know who you are. And some of that's also when you're a host parent, the process for you, it's relatively quick. They'll do a home study. They'll make sure that, you know, you're an honest person who says who you are. But you have a lot more information about the kids than the kids have about you until they match. So we were also very careful in making sure that we had, you know, pictures of our family, pictures of our dog. We live in Logan Square, pictures of our neighborhood. So that way, once they were matched, like, you know, these are kids all over the world. They would have some sense of what our day-to-day life looked like. And they would, for our student next year, they said that they went on the map and they found our house and they would look at all the links of Logan Square to get a picture of what it looks like before they even come. So it's,
1: you mean
0: really
1: the hippest neighborhood in the country? I believe it's been voted yes.
0: I know.
1: So funny. I used to go to church there when I was a kid. Oh, it's so funny to think of it as I was a Mormon. Don't tell anybody. Yeah, until I was 10. Long story. But there used to be a big Mormon church in Logan Square. It's not there anymore, thankfully. Anyway, yes, go ahead.
0: Yeah. Yeah, it's so great. And it's such a fun neighborhood. And it's one of my favorite things to do when they first come in. Like, we would just go on a walk down to the square, like, yeah, ride our bikes on the 606. So it's just a really beautiful way to just to share the city and so many of the resources that are at our disposal every day that we kind of take for granted. Yeah. But you get to experience it through the lens of, like,
2: new eyes.
0: Yeah, totally. Yes. New eyes. Eyes of kids that have just come to America. Eyes of kids that are on different levels of learning the English language. So
2: learning to love, you know, your neighborhood, your city in a different way.
0: Yeah.
2: Are you already in communication with this next girl coming, yes, from Japan?
0: Yes.
2: So what's that communication like?
0: I've had two different calls with her. I've met her full family. I've met her father. I've met her mother. Her father did an AFS exchange when he was a teenager too, and this is even more beautiful. It's seriously, I like teared up. He's still in contact with his host father. They lived in, like, Michigan. Yeah. And he was like, I still consider him a father to me to this day. And this man's my age and I'm like 45, and he's still in contact with his host father, who at this point's probably, I'm, yeah, assuming, like, somewhere
1: 70s,
0: in 60s. 70s, yeah, 60s, yeah, sure. 60s, 80s, who knows? Yeah. But I just thought it was really sweet and just a really nice message of just how long you have those bonds.
1: Mary, after doing this since 2020, what do you want to tell parents who are like, well, I don't have the room, I don't have the resources? I mean, like, someone who's like, it's interesting, I'm pulled in by this. What would be, like, something you would like to help them get across that threshold?
3: Help them get there?
1: Yeah.
3: Yeah. Yeah. I would say, you know, think of it as it's like, these kids are really interesting people. Are you open and interested in having a cultural experience? Because it will be, you'll form a bond like no other. You're having this kid in your house. They're actually wonderful. I've gotten to know so many of them in the last 5 years. They're really, aside from some, you know, requirements about having, like, a bedroom for them, they're happy. They're just happy, yep, to be here.
1: So if you got an office and you're not actually using it, your workout room, which you know is just where you put your laundry, right? Make a space for a student.
3: And I would say go to afsusa.org and look at Chicago. Mm-hmm. The Chicago group, AFS support group, is extensive and really strong. They have events all the time. They take care of these kids. They have onboarding and offboarding, and it's very organized. Like, I'm so impressed. I've been so impressed with everything, that if something goes wrong, you've got resources.
1: Again, that's AFSUSA.org. F as in Frank. AFS.
2: You got this.
1: Yeah. A F as in Frank. S as in Sam. USA.org. That's AFSUSA.org. Now, do me a favor. Vicky, tell me that you're taking them to Superdog, because I'm guessing they haven't been to Superdog yet. I'm sorry.

0: just saying, if you've had hot dogs, I was at my son's event today, and they had Go Dog Go, by the way, great yes. hot dog truck. Thank you, Go Dog Go. But they had a hot, they had a ketchup on the table, oh. and he said it was a test to see who was from
1: Bless
0: Wisconsin.
1: Me.
2: We found them. We found,
0: we found the Wisconsinites. So Super Dog, so I grew up in this neighborhood. I grew up a little bit north of here, and Super Dog's in my DNA. They have poppy seed buns with your sport peppers. They had this like tart green tomato. Have you had Super Dog?
1: Absolutely.
0: How about both of you?
1: Yes.
0: Should they not? I mean, like, come on now.
1: They
0: I
1: should have.
0: I'm
1: Super
0: just
1: saying
0: they should have a Super Dog. I'm
1: I
0: just
1: know.
0: No.
1: It's true.
0: You're in. She's in. And maybe a chocolate malt. I'm just saying. Well, thank you so much for the work that you do, for doing this, for opening your homes and your hearts and sharing your story. We look forward to seeing you both again, because I'm pretty sure you're going to be hosting. Well, I know you're hosting students. I know you're also excellent.
1: We're not hosting next year, but we're continuing to be involved.
0: Well, I'll be around.
3: Wonderful.
0: You know where to find me.
3: No, yeah, can we host here?
0: My office, I could probably put in.
1: Might be a little.
3: There's the kitchenette.
0: We have other requirements, I'm sure. Well, thank you both so much for sharing all of you, Claire, Adele, Mary, and Beth. Thank you so much for sharing your stories and for being here and doing what you do. And Austin May for hanging out for the last segment of my show.
1: Thank you,
0: so people can call in, because I know there's probably some folks who've been trying to call in. Let's open up the phone lines for our listeners. 773-763-9278. That's our number. KKNW 1150 in Seattle, KTNF AM 950 Minneapolis, St. Paul, WCPT here in Chicago. We're so happy you're here on Facebook, YouTube, and of course, our future people listening to podcasts. More in a moment.
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0: Meet you. Thank you so much, everybody, for joining us. We continue our drive home on WCPT 820 Heartland Signal and KKNW 1150. You know, it's so funny. A listener just asked me, because I told our friends from AFS, our friends Adele, Claire, Mary, Beth, and Vicky, that they need to go to Superdog. And someone just texted in, Austin May, my guest co-host, how do you like the milkshakes? What did I say? I said, get a malt.
3: Chocolate malt.
0: I said, get a chocolate
3: malt. It's the best. You know, there's something old timey and just classic about a malt, and you can't find them everywhere anymore. But
0: have you?
3: It's kind of unpopular, but I love them. Yeah.
0: Okay. Good.
3: I wasn't allowed in the front door until I like had proof of purchase.
0: You know what's actually very good? Their Whoopski dog, which is a Polish sausage. They put like a barbecue, like the sweet tangy barbecue sauce on it, and it's on an onion bun. I'm just saying,
3: onion also, bun is always clutch. That's a good start.
0: Roosevelt, I feel like Jim gave up on calling in today. Roosevelt's on the line. Jim, we're sorry we didn't open the phone line, so now I didn't have time. You're on with me and guest co-host Austin May, who's running for McHenry County Board's 5th District coming up in the general election. Roosevelt.
3: It's all about those local races, people.
0: Absolutely. What's on your mind, Roosevelt?
14: Good luck on your race. And hello, everybody.
0: Hello.
14: Okay, can you walk me through this thing that Trump wanted or wants, or $1,000 to give each kid $1,000? How does that work? And where's the grift? Because you know he's going to get a cut. He wants the app, and the it's like Trump Bank or Trump something.
0: I'm not familiar. What's this story? Because I know there's a child thing too with a fund and stuff that I don't get because my kids are too old.
3: The Trump savings accounts.
0: Wasn't this Dell Computers? Like, didn't this guy have something to do?
3: Yeah. I believe it was Dell, but a private donation is now part of federal policymaking. That alone should be a red flag. But the idea here is every child now has a starter account, which is good on its own. And, you know, with, you know, continuing increases in that amount by the time they're 18 and ready for college, hey, it'll help pay for that first step. That's a good idea. But we need to look at the bigger picture. And to that, thankfully, we have Senator Ted Cruz, who said out loud, and I quote, "Here's the dirty little secret. Trump accounts are Social Security personal accounts." So the thing here is Social Security, as you know, we've all heard, is sort of, you know, grinding down to a halt and being emptied out. And that's just the nature of having more retirees than workers. Back in the 1960s, you had about 5 workers to every retiree. These days, it's about 3 workers to every retiree. And that trend is going to continue. So how do you fix the issue? Now, of course, you can't touch Social Security because that is the forbidden third rail of politics. No Republican, no Democrat will ever do it. And instead of doing anything about Social Security, you know, perhaps increasing the amounts that is paid in or anything else, they went with making these child accounts. And they will slowly and quietly replace Social Security.
0: Yep. Thank you, Roosevelt. I hope that helped with the. I'm already 8 seconds, 9 seconds, 10 seconds over my time limit. Thank you, Lady B. Thank you, Austin May. Where do folks go for your information about your campaign?
3: A Better Way, MC.com. Learn more, help out. And, you know, invest in your local races, wherever they might be.
0: Excellent. You need to come back soon. More for this, not from me. Bye, everyone. Love you.
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15: I'm Dr. Anthony Lizerwitz, and this is Climate Connections. Heated greenhouses let farmers grow some crops year-round, even in cold climates. But oftentimes, the heat comes from burning propane, which is expensive and warms the climate. Tim Clymer, co-owner of Threefold Farm in Pennsylvania, says he'll sometimes drive by a commercial greenhouse.
16: See the exhaust coming out there, and I know how much fuel they're burning through.
15: so he built what he calls a climate battery greenhouse instead. On warm, sunny days when the greenhouse naturally heats up, fans blow warm air into a network of underground tubes that heat the soil around them. Then, when it's cold, the system works in reverse. Fans draw the heat out of the earth and back into the greenhouse.
16: We're using the soil as a big thermal battery. So regular batteries store electrical energy. We're storing heat energy in the soil.
15: Clymer built his greenhouse 9 years ago and uses it to grow figs, Meyer lemons, Satsuma mandarins, and other citrus fruits. He also started a company that sells greenhouse design plans and consults with other farmers to share what he's learned, so more farmers can invest in this approach for heating greenhouses without heating the climate. Climate Connections is produced by the Yale Center for Environmental Communication. 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
17: Hey, good Wednesday morning to you. Benny Mathers here for a look at your alternative talk AM 1150 traffic update for Around the Sound. Well, just a heads up, crews are making some progress after that earlier commercial building fire out on State Route 202 and Redmond Falls City Road Northeast. It still remained closed in both directions. Traffic very slow.
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20: Some key races still need to be decided after six states held primary elections yesterday. In California, the races for governor and Los Angeles mayor are still undecided, as Democrats Javier Becerra and Tom Steyer, along with Republican Steve Hilton, are vying for two spots in November's general election for governor. Meanwhile, reality TV star Spencer Pratt is close to securing a spot on the November ballot to go up against incumbent Mayor Karen Bass. President Trump says he told Israeli Prime Minister Benjamin Netanyahu that he was crazy and that he would be in prison if not for him. It comes after Axios first reported Trump shared a tense phone call over Lebanon with Netanyahu earlier this week. Trump said in a podcast interview with the New York Post that he wasn't angry but a little perturbed at Israel constantly fighting with Lebanon. All hostages are safe and the suspect is dead after a standoff at a California bank building that began yesterday afternoon. Bakersfield police said it ended this morning after an FBI-involved shooting that left the suspect dead at the scene. Assistant Bakersfield Police Chief Jeremy Blakemore gave an update today.
21: There were a total of 10 members of our community whose lives were changed yesterday, but we are thankful that they have been reunited with their loved ones.
20: The suspect had told police he had an explosive attached to him, and additional explosives were attached to some of the hostages. The Trump administration is considering a move to reimpose tariffs on some of the nation's top trading partners. It comes after findings from an investigation by the U.S. Trade Representative's office into 60 trading partners over their failure to impose or enforce laws to prohibit goods made with forced labor. A 10% duty is recommended on Canada, Ecuador, the European Union, Indonesia, Mexico, and Pakistan. Scary Movie is expected to take on back rooms for first place at the box office this weekend. The sixth installment in the Wayans Brothers horror parody series is looking to make $45 to $50 million in its debut weekend. It'll compete with Back Rooms, which is set to make $48 to $50 million in its second weekend. I'm Chris Caraccio, NBC News Radio.
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20: Scott Pelley has been fired from CBS News. The now former 60 Minutes host was let go after a confrontation with the show's new executive producer. In a letter to Pelley, Nick Bilton said he was disappointed Pelley chose to ambush him by criticizing him during his first meeting with the staff. He went on to say that in a meeting with Pelley Tuesday, the host made clear he wasn't interested in a path forward together. This comes after reports from the New York Times that Pelley slammed the network's top editor, Barry Weiss, during a contentious meeting among 60 Minutes employees. The NYPD believes it's figured out why more than a dozen people have been spotted descending into New York City manholes. Liz Warner reports.
23: Over the past few days, at least three groups of intruders have been caught on surveillance video climbing into and out of manholes in Brooklyn and Queens, equipped with shovels and flashlights. They have all remained underground for lengthy periods of time before emerging. The NYPD says the evidence points to scavenging for valuables instead of anything nefarious. It is unsafe and illegal to explore the city's sewer system, but there have been previous incidents like this over the past few years. Police say there was no damage and no threat to the public. In New York, I'm Liz Warner.
20: Missoula, Montana's Mountain Line is being called the best public transit system in the U.S. NBC Montana reports the Community Transportation Association of America honored Mountain Line with the award last month. In its application, the Missoula Urban Transportation District touted the Mountain Line's zero-fare service and fleet electrification. A Minnesota congressman is pushing to rename a post office in honor of an NFL legend. Representative Brad Finstad has introduced a bill to rename the Austin Post Office the John Madden Memorial Post Office. Madden was born in Austin, Minnesota back in 1936. The Madden family is also backing this effort and calling it a meaningful way to remember him in his birthplace. I'm Chris Caraggio, NBC News Radio.
1: Time now for a quick look at our KKNW weather outlook. Mostly cloudy skies continuing through this afternoon with a high near 69. They'll continue into tonight as well with a low around 53. For Thursday, cloudy skies starting the day, but gradual clearing for a mostly sunny afternoon and a high near 66. Showers likely for Friday morning and early afternoon. Otherwise, mostly cloudy with a high near 59 and going to be breezy with gusts as high as 22 miles an hour.
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5: 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All right. Welcome, everyone. 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
5: 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All right. And of course, we have our standard features, including This Week in Technology, our technology fail of the week, our Nathan Nugget and pick of the day whiskey tastings. We have our selection picks here. So Mark's got lots to tell us about. And if we're really, really lucky, we may get Mike the AI guy. But now it's time for the latest headlines in the world of technology.
25: Here are our top technology stories of the week.
5: All right. Story number one. California Attorney General says millions of people trusted 23andMe with that data, and that trust has now been broken.
24: Whoa. I don't know that that's news. We talked about what was going to happen a year ago.
5: Yeah, we did. We said that what happens when you do that. You know what? We're going to go to our Tech Tide Insider, Jennifer Merrick, for more on this story.
26: Thanks, Nathan. California Attorney General Bob Bonta announcing a lawsuit against the company now known as Chrome Holding, alleging that its predecessor, 23andMe, failed to protect customers in a massive 2023 breach. Nearly 7 million users had deeply personal information exposed, not just names, but genetic traits, ancestry, and even data tied to biological relatives. Investigators say hackers used a common tactic called credential stuffing, essentially reusing stolen passwords from other sites to break into accounts. But the fallout didn't stop there. Some of that data was later sold online, with listings reportedly highlighting specific ethnic groups. This isn't just a privacy issue, it's permanent. Now, back to the studio.
24: I think we should just all put all of our information on the dark web.
5: Just on the dark web?
24: I think we should just go ahead and just do that ourselves.
5: Well, guess what? You can do that right now. 23andMe's data is available for purchase.
24: Yeah, we talked about that before when they were going through that.
5: the first time they were getting purchased by the Chinese company. Yeah, the first time.
24: So they were going to use it wrong.
5: So, you know, DNA is considered some of the most valuable information that there is. How much do you think your DNA would be worth on the dark web?
24: I don't know. Wasn't I supposed to ask you that question?
5: You're supposed to ask
24: me. How much is your DNA worth on the internet?
5: What if I told you everybody's DNA on the dark web is worth 8 cents?
24: Wow. 8 cents.
5: I can find out all of your DNA information for 8 cents.
24: I'm worth 8 cents.
5: There is a requirement of that 8 cents. I have to spend a minimum of $1 to get that. So I
24: have to buy 12 people.
5: Yeah, I got to buy like 12 people's DNA so that I can have the DNA that's available there. So, you know, some people treasure DNA, think it's the most valuable part about who you are. But I guess 8 cents is telling you how much your DNA is worth for thieves. Wow. Now, let me ask a question here. It's okay if your social media account gets hacked. What's the worst thing you do? You change a credit card, you change a password. But guess what? In DNA, you just can't go out and get a new one. You know that? Once your DNA has been leaked out there, it's pretty much gone forever. Now, the case is going to continue to go on with 23andMe. And the bigger question for the whole tech industry is, why is companies not protecting the most personal data we have?
24: Because they don't have to.
5: And because if that tech gets more personal, the risks get a whole lot bigger.
24: Nobody cares.
5: And we are going to be at a point someday where all of our information, it'll just be so easy to get that we'll just have to create our own new information.
24: You know, I create my own new information every day.
5: Okay, there you go. All right. Okay, well, that is the breaking story. It's kind of a sad story. I know we don't like leaning out with, which we're supposed to do the sandwich method.
24: I'm just going to put
5: positive, yeah. But it was kind of positive. At least you know your DNA is worth a little bit of money.
24: I'm gonna just put it out there.
5: Yeah,
24: we told you so.
5: Okay, all right.
24: We told you.
5: Let's go to story number two. I'm sure that's gonna be a much better story.
24: I'm sure it is. Do you know what a flock camera is?
5: Flock camera.
24: FLOCK. Yeah, what's a flock camera?
5: Those are the ones that are get me for the failing to stop at a stop sign and moving through. They send me a ticket. I think right.
24: Yeah. So let's talk about the future of smart cities, because apparently it now comes with drawstrings and a faint scent of kitchen trash.
5: Oh, what? Explain that to me.
24: Imagine cruising through town.
5: Yeah.
24: You glance up at one of those sleek high-tech police cameras.
5: Okay.
24: And it's wearing a black garbage bag instead.
5: Okay.
24: Not broken, not removed, just covered up. Like your leftovers.
5: Okay.
24: Welcome to Dayton, Ohio, where the cutting edge of surveillance technology is currently being defeated by something you can buy at a 7-Eleven.
5: Okay.
24: So why are city workers out there playing ghost costume with expensive equipment? Because those cameras meant to track license plates for local law enforcement are quietly sharing data with federal agencies like ICE. And yes, officials say it was accidental, which is always comforting. You know, like when you accidentally send a text to the wrong person, except in this case, it's millions of data points potentially feeding into a national database. Turns out all it took was one misfigured setting, one little checkbox where somewhere deep in the menu nobody reads. Now, where it goes from tech hiccup to you've got to be kidding me is when the city realized what was happening. They tried to shut the cameras down, which is a logical move, right?
5: Yeah, except that makes sense.
24: But not. Because they don't actually own the cameras. That's right. The city pays for them, installs them, and depends on them, but control lies with the company that owns it.
5: Oh, really? That's got to be a pretty good, that's a good gig, right?
24: It's like 23andMe.
5: Okay.
24: So removing them outright could mean contract penalties and a whole lot of legal headaches. So basically, the city found out it's living in its own house, but somebody else has a key. So what do you do when you can't turn something off, you can't remove it easily, and you definitely don't want it running? You improvise.
5: Okay. And
24: enter the trash bag.
5: So you're saying the most simplest idea here is 14 technology today. A trash bag.
24: Officials literally started covering the cameras with black plastic bags to stop them from recording. And honestly, there's something beautifully absurd about that. All this advanced technology, AI systems, automated tracking, real-time data, and the best countermeasure is putting a bag over your head.
5: So you're kind of like the Cleveland Browns football team fans, I guess. You know, they always put the
24: I don't know anything about that because I'm not a big sports watching person.
5: There you go. All right.
24: Here's a part that should make everyone pause, though. This isn't just one city. Similar situations are popping up elsewhere, raising bigger questions about who really controls the technology embedded in our communities. Because when a system meant to protect quietly turns into something else, and you need a household supplies to shut it down, well, it might be time to rethink who's actually in charge.
5: Mm.
24: Till then, the lesson is simple in the battle between high-tech surveillance and low-tech solution. Don't underestimate the power of a good old-fashioned trash bag.
5: So there's cameras all across Ohio that now have black trash bags in them.
24: Now you're going to have private citizens that are going to go up and put
5: trash bags in them. You're now going to create legislation that says you can't do that. Story number three. You know what? I just filled up my car for some gasoline here. You know, guess what happened to the prices? The prices was.
24: I think everybody knows what's happening to prices right now.
5: What is it? They're going up.
24: They are hitting historical highs.
5: The historical highs. You know what? So prices go up, even into technology. Wow! After months of waiting, finally gamers were excited to see the Valve's new sleek OLED Steam Deck, the brighter screen, better battery, and ultimate portable PC experience. For many, it wasn't just a console; it was their dream device.
24: Is this your dream device?
5: I have one. Well, but then I let one of my kids borrow it. So I don't know if you let your kids borrow something, do you actually still have it or do you not have it? What happens to that?
24: Well, I think it depends on whether or not your kid is an adult.
5: Okay, so if it's an adult.
24: If it's still your kid, then you own the kid. So anything you give them, you own.
5: Okay, right? I get you that. So if it's an adult, does that mean that they now own it?
24: Well, all right.
5: I took a trip.
24: Was that beggars nor borrows be?
5: That's right. Well, okay. Well, here we go. Guess what happens? The price has gone up.
24: No.
5: Single new piece of hardware, Valve quietly raised the price by more than 40%. Suddenly, that 512 gigabyte model jumped from nearly $800, and the 1 terabyte version now is pushing closely to $950 to a grand. The reason, not a redesign, not a new feature, just the evolving backbone of tech, raising memory costs, supply chain pressure, and global surges in demands for the same components powered by these AI data centers.
24: Everybody wonders why I'm always complaining about AI, but nobody...
5: Okay.
24: Everybody whines about it, and then we come to this, right?
5: Well,
24: AI is becoming such the hot thing that now this is a good social experiment.
5: Yeah.
24: To see whether or not all these prices that are going up on all your tech is going to ruin the other sectors of tech industry while AI is ruining the tech industry infrastructure for everybody.
5: Well, gaming PC definitely is competing with artificial intelligence for parts. So now when you're talking about a new machine coming on out for a grand, it may now be $1,500 to $2,000.
24: Nobody buys it, I would hope.
5: Well, no, they're still, Steam Deck is completely sold out. So you can't even buy one of these devices right now.
24: See, that's the...
5: I bought the cheap early version.
24: Ever wonders why some of these massively dumb things happen in America?
5: Yeah.
24: Or the world? This is why.
5: Is it all just AI?
24: Because people will still buy it.
5: Okay, that's it. That's the problem with it. All right, well, guess what? That ends our top technology stories of the week. Next, we have the game show, The Sweeping the Nation, where your listening audience can participate. You have a chance to outdo our studio in two truths and a lie. But right now, we're going to hit 88 miles per hour on our next adventure. See you after this commercial break.
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5: Welcome back to Tech Time with Nathan Mum. Our weekly show covers the top technology subjects without any political agenda. We verify the facts. We do it with a sense of humor in less than 60 minutes. And, of course, a little whiskey on the side. Today, Mark Gregoire, whiskey connoisseur, is not in the studio. So Odie has helped picking up the slack by connecting him across the whole pond. Now, he's over in Europe, so we do have our tasting. So, Mark, explain to us, what are we doing to the listeners and where are you at?
24: Yeah, what are we doing to the listeners?
3: Well, the listeners probably know more than you guys. The listeners pay attention.
5: Okay.
3: We are using the 2025 Flavor Whiskey Advent Calendar. 24 remarkable whiskeys used for our year-long blind. So come along for the ride once a month as they uncover the new tastes and train for the second year. See if they can be too connoisseur. So today is round one, 6 of 6. So these are the final ones as we go through the first round of all the whiskeys. And hopefully you can choose a winner together, because if not, I will be your deciding vote. You don't want me voting on today. You're tasting single malts.
24: These are
3: mostly
24: good.
3: American, one from China, just to keep everyone honest. This is a nice reminder that Scotland is no longer the only one allowed to play this game. Now, while Scotch single malt whiskey was first documented back in 1494, American single malt whiskey only became an officially defined category when the TDB finalized it January 2025.
5: Okay.
3: So tonight's lineup is a mix of old world history, new world ambition, and at least one pour that will probably confuse somebody in the studio.
5: I'm already pointing to one, and Mike's no. And I'm like, oh, I like this one. And Mike's like, yeah, no.
24: No.
5: No. So it must be the one that I shouldn't like. Okay. All right. Well, where are you at over in Europe today?
3: Well, I'm still in Dijon, so I'll be in Dijon for the rest of the time until I end up back in the States in about a month.
5: Okay. I still need to set up an email. I had two listeners ask me if I had set up an email with you yet, so you can go and visit a very nice stove factory, and I did not. So I need to make sure I do that before the end of today. So look in your inbox. It'll be in there, Mark. So. All right.
3: Now, also, don't forget to like and subscribe for our listeners, and drink responsibly. Heaven can wait.
5: All right, Mark, you're going to need to stay on for this part here. So don't you go anywhere, because we got two truths and a lie. So I'll tell you that I want to make sure that you know what's going on in, of course, the game that is sweeping the nation. All right. With our whiskey tasting completed, let's move on to our feature segment today. It's all about the game show. You know what? Two truths and a lie.
25: And now we have two truths and a lie.
5: All right. Very simple on how we actually play this game. This game is, I will read to you guys articles that I've printed off online. Two of these stories are legit, and one of these stories is not. Now, the one story that is not legit, use ChatGPT, OpenAI's newest model, to create a story that would mimic a tech story that we are covering today. All right, so let me go here. Mark, make sure you're paying attention and listening to Peyton. Welcome to the show. You get to pay attention to this. You and Odie have to decide together on which one of these stories is going to be here. So story number one. Wi-Fi can now identify people without cameras, and privacy experts are alarmed. A team of researchers in Germany have demonstrated a technology that sounds like it belongs in a spy movie, not a university lab, that has shown that ordinary home Wi-Fi routers, the same ones sitting in millions of living rooms, can identify who's in the room simply by analyzing how radio waves bounce off their body. No cameras, no microphones, no special hardware, just the router you already own. Here's how it works. When the Wi-Fi signal travels through a room, they scatter off walls, furniture, and importantly, people. The research team developed a machine learning model that studies these tiny distortions in the signal. Over time, it learns the unique movement signatures of each person, the way their body shape is, and their micro motions affect how the radio waves bounce back. In controlled tests, the researchers were nearly perfect on identifying accuracy, even when people weren't moving that much. What makes it so unbelievable is how passive it is. You don't need to install anything. You don't need any permission. If someone is inside the range of your Wi-Fi, the system can theoretically identify them. So now privacy experts are sounding the alarms. This warns them that this can turn into home router silence tracking. This could be used by landlords, employers, and even governments.
24: Or Batman
5: without people ever knowing. Supporters urge that this could be used for elderly care monitoring, fall detection, or security systems that don't rely on cameras. Critics say it opens the door to a whole new era of invisible surveillance. Story number one, Wi-Fi can now identify people without cameras. Oh, what do you think of that one, Mike?
24: I think that comes right out of the Dark Knight.
5: Right out of the Dark Knight movie itself? Mm-hmm. Okay, here you go. Story number two. AI is not friendly in the skies yet. Western Sichuan Regional Airlines, a small commuter carrier based in China, suspended its AI-assisted flight program after an autonomous autopilot module made an unexpected altitude change in a short hop. The AI system developed by Shenzhen Robotics from Aeromind Systems briefly misinterpreted weather radar returns as a microburst thrust, prompting a rapid climb that triggered the TCAS alert system for the nearby jet. Pilots immediately took manual control and the aircraft landed safely. China's Civil Aviation Administration ordered the airline halt all AI-supported flights while investigators analyzed flight data logs and the AI sensor fusion stack, which blends radar, ADS-B, and terrain prediction input models. Aeromind engineer says the issue stemmed from a rare conflict between the aircraft's older Honeywell radar unit and the AI's predictive weather model. The airline has logged more than 200 supervised hours with the system and helps reduce fuel burn and short haul turboprop routes. Western Shenzhen was temporarily reverted to standard autopilot systems while Aeromind prepares a software patch. At all times, there is a pilot on board, so no one was ever in jeopardy.
24: Sure.
5: Okay. That's story number two. Story number three. Scientists build a living AI computer using human brain cells. In a breakthrough that sounds like a plot from a futuristic thriller, scientists have successfully created a working AI system built from living human neurons combined with electric circuits. The hybrid device, part biological, part silicone, can learn, adapt, and recognize patterns, making it the first real steps towards what researchers call biocomputing. It isn't a brain. It's not a consciousness, but it's a biological computing device and how it works. Scientists say this could lead to ultra-efficient AI hardware that uses a fraction of the power required by today's GPUs. Instead of massive data centers and megawatts of electricity, future AI systems could rely on tiny clusters of the living cells that they learn naturally. Now, here's what makes it extraordinary. Human neurons are incredibly efficient. They can perform complex operations using only tiny amounts of energy. By growing a small cluster of neurons on a specialized chip, researchers were able to train the cells to respond to electrical signals, strengthening certain pathways and essentially learning in real time. In early tests, the living AI could distinguish between difference of electrical patterns and improve its accuracy and electricity the more it was trained. All right, so we got three AI stories.
24: So this time, today's Nathan choices are...
5: Wi-Fi can identify cameras.
24: The bat phone.
5: Okay. AI is not friendly in the skies.
24: A cyborg.
5: Okay.
24: And normal AI problems.
5: And normal AI problems.
24: So we got two fantastic stories and one non-fantastic story.
5: Okay.
24: Okay.
5: Well, so what are you going with here, Mike?
24: I'm not going to make a decision right yet.
5: Okay, Mark.
24: Let's see what P.O.D. says.
5: Let's go to Mark, all right? Mark, you've been listening to this. Mark, what do you think?
3: Let's see. That was a good example for the bat phones. I was thinking dolphins for the first one.
5: Okay.
3: Wi-Fi.
5: All right.
3: And I like that one. AI from living cells seems crazy. So I'm going to go with the middle one, the one with the AI in the sky.
5: You're going to go AI in the sky is fake. Okay.
24: See, that's kind of my logic when I'm dealing with Nathan's story is to pick the two that sounds like Nathan and then the one that's not Nathan is the one that's false.
5: Okay. All right. Okay. So you're going with AI not in the sky too then, Mike?
24: No, I didn't say that. Oh. I'm just saying that's how I usually think about it.
3: That's really the game.
5: The game is the story.
3: The game is, how does Nathan think?
24: For
5: anybody playing at home, you're just supposed to pick out the one story that is not correct. All right, we're going to go to Peyton. Peyton and Odie. What are you guys thinking on your guys' board here? What do you guys have?
0: I'm thinking the second one. You couldn't pronounce any of the words.
5: The AI is not friendly?
0: Yeah, the AI is not friendly.
5: Okay.
0: Well, that just seems a little extreme. I don't know.
5: Okay.
3: It's also an anti-AI story, which is not Nathan.
24: That's true. We come to our conclusions.
0: Okay. This is the psychology of it. Yeah.
5: Okay, so you're going with the AI in the skies too. Okay.
0: I don't like the little gleam in your eye got.
5: Mike, what are you going to choose?
0: Okay, hold on.
5: I think you should choose that one too. Just be a sweep.
24: No, I'm not gonna do that.
0: Oh, which one? Okay, wait a second.
5: You just choose one.
0: I can't.
5: Which story sounded the fake? That's it.
0: They all sound fake. Okay. I want them all to be fake. But okay. All right. That's not how this works.
5: Two are true.
24: I think the first one is the fake one.
0: Yeah, it's either the first or the second one.
5: The Wi-Fi can't identify people.
24: Yeah, the Wi-Fi being able to identify you by radio waves.
0: Identify me with my phone and what I search on the internet, but by radio waves.
5: Okay, yeah.
24: I'm gonna go with that.
3: That one sounded the most real to me because that technology sounds so possible though.
5: Okay, well
24: that's the problem. All sounds possible, and I know that we're trying to make cyborgs.
5: Scientists
24: so
5: build a living computer AI computer using human brain cells. Nobody choose that one. All right, that's the most outlandish one. That surely can't be true.
24: Stop calling me Shirley.
5: That is true. Scientists are building a living AI computer with the ability of human neurons to add to electronic circuits. So now it comes down to AI in the skies and Wi-Fi can identify people. Well, let me just tell you, Wi-Fi can now identify people without cameras and privacy experts are alarmed. It is true. Absolutely. This is fully in place right now. Wi-Fi does more than you think. It can clearly identify everybody in a room, size of the person, and identify it, taken care of. So the incorrect and the false story was AI is not friendly in the skies yet. Arrowmind Systems, you know what happens when you ChatGPT write stuff? They actually put all these freaking names in here that you can't read.
24: That's not how it works, man. It works because, now I know that I chose the wrong one, but I did it to... You know, make a point.
5: Okay,
24: that I already identified the right one earlier on.
5: Yeah,
24: and then they identified the right one earlier because we all know how you think.
5: Okay, there you go. AI is not yet in the skies, but you know what? The story does come from a basis of truth where they are now currently testing that with pilots, and they had this problem, but it is not fully developed or have been implemented at this time. So it's a false / they're working on it type of thing. All right. No, we're all about AI. So let's move on to our next segment. Now, Mike, I know that you're so excited about Mike the AI Guy song. We have the full version that you've asked to play here so we can listen to it to bring you into this segment.

0: Yeah.
1: All right.
2: What do you got for us, Mike?
0: Well, you know, it's AI stuff.
1: Yep.
0: What do you think the hardest things to say in English is three words?
1: The hardest thing to
0: what
1: say?
0: What do you think the three words are hard that people find hardest to say?
1: I know that I'm sorry. I am sorry.
3: I'm sorry.
1: I am sorry. That is
3: or I love you.
1: Or I love you.
0: Yeah, no. It's I don't know.
3: I am sorry. I love you.
0: I am sorry.
1: And I love you. Okay.
0: No. Never mind.
1: For AI, is
0: it's,
1: it?
0: I don't know.
1: Okay.
0: I don't know.
1: All right.
0: Right. So all the geniuses, all those ultra geniuses that are trying to make AI more human have finally gotten it to admit those three words.
1: And so it's no longer hallucinating then?
0: I don't think that's true either.
1: Okay, all right.
0: Anthropic just rolled out Claude Opus 4.8, and the biggest upgrade isn't that it's faster or smarter. It's finally able to stop pretending it knows everything. So instead of being a know-it-all, it's not a know-it-all anymore.
1: Okay.
0: Because let's be honest, AI up until now has been like that one friend who answers every question with confidence and is wrong about half of them.
1: Okay.
0: Right?
1: Yeah, that was back. That must have been me back in high school.
0: That's you now.
1: Yeah, that's me now. Wow. All of you guys said that. Wow. Okay.
0: Yeah.
1: All right.
0: You ask it something complicated and it goes, yeah, absolutely. And then it just invents an answer like it's writing fan fiction, right? But this new version actually pauses and says, yeah, I've got nothing.
1: Hmm.
0: And believe it or not, that might be a breakthrough. It's scoring near perfect on honesty tests, which I'm not sure how they apply that. Meaning instead of making things up, it just admits when it doesn't have an answer, which is wild because now the smartest thing AI can do is know when it's not that smart.
1: Hmm.
0: So after years of trying to make machines sound more human, we finally taught them the one thing humans struggle with the most, admitting that they don't know everything. And that's true.
1: Okay.
0: We never want to admit that we don't have an answer.
1: That is true. Remember that TV show Lie to Me?
0: That is one of my favorite shows ever. I studied all that stuff in my education track.
1: The biggest thing is just to be silent.
0: No,
1: if you're silent, right?
0: No, that's BS.
1: No. I thought you'd ask a question and then just be silent, and then the person would like tell all the information.
0: Now, are you talking about me as the interrogator being silent, or you as the person being asked a question?
1: No, the integrity and the person that's asking the questions.
0: Yeah, they need to watch what's going on.
1: Okay. All right.
0: But that has nothing to do with how AI is going to be telling. You know what's going to happen now.
1: What's that?
0: It's going to overcorrect.
1: What does that mean?
0: That means now it's going to, instead of give answers, it's just going to tell you I don't know all the time.
4: It's going to be honest that it's going to take over the world.
0: Yeah. I think that might be a good thing. Is AI planning to take over the world? I don't know.
1: So it's just going to be.
0: Oh, wait a minute.
1: Everything's going to be.
0: I don't know. I don't. Like I said, when we talked about this, you know, I stump Alexa all the time.
1: Mm-hmm.
0: You know, I'll ask it a question and Alexa's like, well, I don't know that.
1: Your Alexa's really personalized to you because we were doing that on our prep show. I was trying to ask it questions and it wouldn't do the same stuff that my Alexa does.
0: No.
1: My Alexa.
0: Your Alexa is a lot more liberal than mine.
1: That's exactly correct. All right. Okay.
0: So, yeah. So now you might be getting I don't knows from your ChatGPT along with all the other stuff that programmers have disallowed your AI to do, right?
1: Yeah, so you cannot get your Alexa to swear.
0: You can't get my Alexa. Yeah, I can't get Alexa to swear. It can't count to 200 or 100. It can't answer direct questions about certain things.
1: But it can sure sell Duracell batteries.
0: It'll tell me all kinds of Amazon purchases that I need to get. But it will not. It will. So this is the problem with this stuff. This is why I complain about this stuff is that. We are creating this electronic Frankenstein that people are going to trust because our brains work like that. And I don't care what you program it to do. It's still going to give you false information.
1: And now Claude will just tell you that it doesn't know.
0: Yeah, it'll tell you it doesn't know while it's entering into your own computer system and finding all the security holes to breach.
1: You know, the only thing that could be worse
0: is
1: if it kept on asking you why.
0: That's probably next.
1: Why?
0: That's probably next.
1: Why? All right. Well, Mike, thanks. Nothing better than listening to the AI guy. And now we move on to our secret sound.
2: 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Odie?

0: All right.
1: Wow.
0: So you know what that secret sound is? The pot is currently at $50. So if you do, jump online, click on our talkback system and leave a message at 206-649-6098. 206-649-6098. We're going to take a commercial break.
1: Wait.
0: What?
1: Have you changed the format?
0: No, still it goes up $5 each week.
1: You're still going with the going up thing.
0: Yeah, we're going up with the thing. So the first person to call in starts with $50. All right. We're going to take this break. When we return, we have This Week in Technology. What's that, Mark? Mark, you can't tell the answer on the air. So we got to be quiet. I know that most of us know what this is.
2: But it's you passing gas.
0: No, that's not me passing gas or flapping my hands in an airplane, making the sound. All right. We're going to take a commercial break. So this is a great time to enjoy a little whiskey on the side. See you after this.
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1: Yeah, what's up?
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3: Like us today. We need you to like us.
1: Like us and subscribe. That's it?
3: That's it. That's that simple.
4: And now, let's look back at this week in technology.
0: All right, we're going to go to June 7th, 2000. The decision to not split up Microsoft. A judge made a decision that could have completely reshaped the tech world as we know it. Now, the federal court order was to have Microsoft be split into two separate companies, one for Windows and one for everything else. It sounds huge because it was. At the time, Microsoft was accused of crushing competition, especially Netscape, by building its Internet Explorer into Windows itself. But here's what most people don't know. Now, the breakup plan was modeled after the AT&T split in the 1980s, where regulators thought that they should reset the tech industry the same way. The judge in the case was later criticized for talking to reporters during the trial, which actually helped Microsoft win its appeal, as reporters would actually explain the technology to the judge and how it worked. And perhaps most interesting, many historians believe that just the threat of breaking up Microsoft opened the door for future competitors, including Google. In the end, the breakup never happened. Microsoft stayed intact, paid penalties, and agreed to share some of its technology. But for a moment in 2000, the biggest company in tech almost became two, and the entire history of Silicon Valley would have changed.
1: And that's after the world was supposed to end.
0: The Y2K, that's correct.
1: The Y2K.
0: That was This Week in Technology. If you ever wanted to watch some tech time history or listen in with over 300 plus broadcast spanning 5+ years. We're going to take a commercial break here. When we return, we have the Mark Mumble Whiskey Review. See you after the break.
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0: Wow, that's got to be the weakest day ever.
1: Yeah. So let me tell you.
0: I don't care.
1: No, no. Listen, listen, Mike. Check it out. So today is I Love My Dentist Day, which is a way of thanking the people who spend their days poking around in your mouth and then somehow still ask you if you've been flossing, as if they don't know the answer. They help brighten your teeth and make you smile, Mike.
0: Now, I don't
1: smile. The earliest mention of dentistry, I know, I can't help that.
2: I still can't. Mark's haircut is just so.
0: He looks good. He looks like Bull from Night Court.
2: I know he does. Sitting there right now. Continuing on, Mark. Sorry about that. I can continue.
1: The earliest minute. Yeah. So dentistry dates back as a profession back to the Indus Valley civilization around 7,000 BC. Now by 5,000 BC, people were blaming tooth decay on tooth worms, a theory that lasted until the 1700s. Now, ridiculous, yes, but somehow less upsetting than hearing your dentist say, you're going to need a crown. Boom, boom, boom.
2: Was that supposed to be funny?
0: I don't know. It made Odie laugh, but I don't think it was because of the joke.
1: All right, let's move from the dentist chair to the whiskey table then. Okay. Today's four single malts have me thinking a root canal might actually be a better option.
0: Yeah, this is probably
1: particularly if it meant avoiding the pores in studio and listening to you guys' nonsense and hot takes. I don't know, but I'll tell you what you're drinking.
2: Okay.
0: Okay.
1: And this is in no particular order because you'll have to tell me later which number is in which glass.
2: Well, we go by height, right? So this is 12, 13, 16, and 20 on the pole. So I did it by glass.
1: That doesn't help me. You're going to have to, I can't quite see your individual glasses. So you'll have to tell me after.
2: Okay. We'll tell you which number. We'll tell you which number we select.
1: All right. So you were drinking today. One of them is Lodestar American Whiskey, which is distilled with different distilleries in Indiana. It's an American whiskey, non-age stated, 90 proof. It's a blend of a 70% high rye bourbon and a 30% American single malt. It goes for $35. Hmm. That's probably the Nathan pick.
2: Mm-hmm.
1: Then we move on to High Seas San Oaks Chinese Whiskey, the black label, which is made in Shanghai, China. It's a single malt whiskey, non-age stated, 84 proof, 100% Chinese grains, I'm assuming malted barley, $75. Then we move up to Westward Whiskey, stout cask American single malt whiskey. This is distilled in Portland, Oregon. It's an American single malt, 6 years old, 92 proof, 100% Oregon malted barley, and that's $97. And then we go to the final one, which is Courage and Conviction Double Cask Reserve American Single Malt Whiskey from the Virginia Distilling Company in Livingston, Virginia. American Single Malt, 5 years, 96 proof, 100% malted barley, $108.
0: Wow.
2: Wow. Okay. $108.
0: That's not going to be on your
1: shelf. You got a long range here from 35 to 108.
2: I can already tell you which one I'm liking. I'm like, this is by far my favorite. Yeah, how about you, Mike?
1: Yeah.
0: I haven't picked you. I've only outed one.
2: You've only outed one. Number 12. Number 12 is like a thumbs down.
0: Yeah.
2: And 13 is the thumbs down for Nathan. Thanks, Mark. All right. Whiskey and technology are such a great pairing. Like The Price is Right and Bob Barker. All right.
1: Woo!
2: He likes that one. There you go. Let's prepare now for
1: a good one.
2: Technology Fail of the Week by Elite Executive Services.
3: Congratulations, you're a failure.
4: Oh, I failed, did I?
3: Yes.
4: Did I?
3: Yes.
2: All right, this week's technology fail goes back to last week's Big Bang Theory. All right, for poor Blue Origin. Ooh. Blue Origin's new Glenn rocket exploded during a ground test. We saw this video. Man, this was just huge. Last week at Cape Canaveral in Florida, the company was performing a routine static fire test, lighting the engines while the rocket stayed on the pad. But instead of a clean run, the rocket detonated. This wasn't minor either. The vehicle was fully fueled, making it one of the largest rocket explosions in recent U.S. history and the worst failure Blue Origin has faced. The good news, I guess, all personnel are safe. There's no injuries reported. The bad news is likely delays the new Glenn program, which is key for Amazon satellite launches, NASA's moon mission, and the completion of SpaceX. Now, Blue Origin is calling it an anomaly and says that we got a lot to figure out, all while Elon Musk puts it

0: Rockets are hard, and right now they just got a lot harder. That's exactly what he posted online.
1: Thanks, Elon.
0: There you go. So this
1: makes me feel good. That
0: this
1: you
0: is actually a sad thing, because having this actually happen means that now Amazon is behind in the whole process. And Elon Musk is just sitting there enjoying life as it is.
1: Yeah, we're not one step closer to Wally.
0: That's right. All right. And you know what? Now we need to move into our Nathan Nugget.
2: This is your Nugget of the Week.
0: Okay, guess what? Our Nugget is going to be a very interesting segment into SpaceX. Do you know SpaceX Bitcoin stash is bigger than anyone thought? Now, in a paperwork that was filed with the SEC, it turns out that SpaceX is the largest pile of Bitcoin in any company in the world. The company officially disclosed that it had 18,712 Bitcoin, roughly $1.45 billion in today's prices. Until now, Bitcoin sleuths thought SpaceX had closer to about 8,000 total coins, but they were completely off. SpaceX reportedly built this position back in 2021 during the pandemic crypto boom, spending about $661 million. The stash soared all the way up to $955 million on paper in 2024, and then it dipped again into the $112 million unrealized losses in 2025, but still sits comfortably in the green today. Once the SpaceX IPO hits, the company will instantly become the seventh largest corporate Bitcoin holder, even outranking Coinbase by more than 2,000 coins. Now, Coinbase is the stock symbol that you trade your cryptocurrency. As we see in the studio, we have a ticker that goes on up there with coins and everything in both crypto and stock market that we look at during the show. It's interesting to see that this rocket company has a significant area of Bitcoin.
1: How?
0: Now, Tesla also holds 11,509 Bitcoin. So let's just pay attention here. Tesla has 11,000. And if we go and we take a look at how much SpaceX has, they are number one and almost number two in Bitcoins that are there. So Elon Musk has Bitcoins in both of his companies that he has significant value in.
1: So let me ask you a question.
0: Yeah.
1: Several years ago, Elon famously went on Saturday Night Live.
0: Yeah.
1: And said, it's a hustle.
0: Well, I think that was kind of about Doge. Remember, he created his own coin.
1: Yes. But do you think that Doge has something to do with how they acquired all this Bitcoin?
0: Well, I don't know. You know what? He could, because we don't know how much Doge he had. And right now it's, I just saw the ticker go across there. It's trading for about 10 cents a Doge coin. During its Saturday night debut, and when he was on Saturday night, it bumped all the way up to a dollar.
1: Yeah.
0: So
1: he's on a national TV show, and he says it's a hustle.
0: Yeah.
1: You think he knew what he was doing? You think he knew that he was hustling everybody to get this many Bitcoins?
0: Yeah.
1: Yeah.
0: Yeah. Like, so he was, awesome. You know what? I wonder if he cashed out all of his Doge coins right in front of the Saturday Night Live.
1: Well, that's what
0: that type of deal. Isn't that
1: the whole idea behind these things? Is the pump and dump?
0: The pump and dump. That's how you make the money, right? And so let's just be real clear about cryptocurrency. And sometimes we've talked about this, and sometimes we haven't.
1: It's a hustle.
0: Well, none of it. So, what is cryptocurrency backed by?
1: Nothing.
0: Nothing. There is nothing that says Bitcoin is going to be worth.
1: It is taking advantage of human frailty. That's okay. What it is. It's human frailty.
0: Nothing has to do at all with actual backing up of what they have. It is just a thought process that this will be worth X amount at a later time. But you know what? It's kind of like the Pokemon and like baseball cards, all these type of deals where people want to get rich. They think they can get lucky.
1: Assigning value to things.
0: Yeah, kind of like the same as the NFTs. Remember the NFTs were the big craze? I mean, we had you actually doing NFTs.
1: Yeah, did we ever sell any NFTs?
0: We didn't sell a single one. No, we were probably like 2 months late to that NFT area.
1: Well, you should have bought it because they're worth millions of dollars now.
0: They still have the monkeys that are out there, though, that are worth tons of money that gets traded. So
1: I'm going to go home and eat real food.
3: Bored apes.
0: Yeah, bored apes. Yeah, remember that? There's still a very trendy NFT that people buy. Do you have any NFTs there, Peyton?
3: No, but at least you can, for like a card or something, I physically own it and I can have it in my hand. An NFT, it's just a hyperlink at the end of the day.
0: Yeah, yeah. And it is all secured. That's because
1: people are dumb.
0: All secured because people want to have stuff. Well, they're not all dumb. People are not all dumb. All right, you know what?
1: I got to out Odie here because she just flashed me a flashcard that said that on it.
0: Okay, now we need to move, though, to our Pick of the Day whiskey tastings.
2: And now our pick of the day for our whiskey tastings. Let's see what bubbles to the top.
0: It's a hustle, Mark. It's a hustle.
1: It's a hustle.
0: Mark, do you have any bitcoins?
4: You want to dance to that?
0: Yeah. Oh, I want to see you dance. Let me see you dance.
1: No.
0: Oh, look at the moves. All right. Okay. Do you have any bitcoin, Mark?
4: Yes.
0: Okay. All right. You got bitcoin. Okay. Same
4: just,
0: here.
4: Just playing around with it.
0: I got bitcoin too. I got.
1: Some. I have this plastic thing at home that well has a B on it. Is that a bitcoin?
0: Well, it's a plastic one off of Amazon. That's not the same as actually the encryption that is in there. All right.
1: See, I'm just.
0: What are we doing for our pick of the day here? All right. Well, how are we doing?
4: All right. Well, what's your number one?
0: My number one, clearly, Night as Day is number 16. Which is a great taste.
1: That's the Glencairn.
0: Yep. What do you like, Mike?
1: I'm split between the first three, but I think I'm going to come down on number 13, which is the beer glass.
0: You like that?
1: Yeah.
0: I hate that.
1: It's got a really interesting finish.
4: I had you saying you didn't like that one, Mike, number 13.
1: No, that was 12.
0: All right.
4: Oh, you're down on 12. Okay.
0: Yeah. So we're both down on 12. And I'm down on 13. So we are not going to have a decision. I am absolutely not saying that I'm going to like 13. So I'm absolutely saying I'm liking 16. Well, so we're going to have to come to Mark. Mark, you're going to have to make the decision then. I guess you get to choose between 13 or 16.
4: The one I would have chosen, neither one of you chose.
0: Which was that, the 20?
1: Which was 12?
4: Well, let's go through them. So the one you both do not like, number 12, is the $97 Westward Stout Cask from Portland, Oregon.
0: Pass.
4: So that's the one that's finished in beer.
0: Keep it out of here. There you go.
1: That's why I didn't like it. It tasted like Oregon.
0: There you go. Okay. All right. Continue.
4: The other one that you did not pick is the Lodestar American Whiskey, the $35, the cheapest one. That is a blend of the 70% high rye bourbon and 30% American single malt.
0: That was in the rocks glass,
4: number 20.
0: Okay.
4: Yeah, which that's one I would have chosen because it's 70% bourbon and it has little less of the.
1: See, that was barley, my front runner almost the entire time.
0: Oh, okay. Well, I'll still give that a thumbs up, Mark. But yes, not. Okay, continue. So you got 13 or 16.
4: Number 13 chosen by Mike. Chosen by Mike was $108. The Courage and Conviction Double Cask Reserve American Single Malt.
0: Now I know why
4: Nathan didn't like it because some of it is finished in red wine barrels.
0: And I've said no before.
4: And Nathan has never chosen a red wine barrel.
1: Are you saying that Nathan actually has a palate?
0: I do. I have a tendency there. That's good.
4: He knows what he doesn't like. He has he has a few things he doesn't like, and the rest he just likes.
0: That's right. Yeah. That's right. I either don't like it, and the rest of it.
4: So I think we're going to go with the outlier. We're going to choose Nathan's pick, number 16 in the Glencairn, which is the Chinese whiskey, the Black Label from Posse's Distillery.
0: All right.
4: In Shanghai.
1: That goes exactly with Nathan's awesomeness with TikTok.
0: That's right. There you go.
1: He loves TikTok.
0: That's now owned by America, and I don't like it anymore.
4: $75, and it's finished in French oak, American oak, and Chinese oak, and then blended together. So I think that's an interesting blend one. And I think that's later on, Nathan won't automatically kick it out when we're trying to decide something. So it's going to make future testings harder.
0: There you go. That makes sense. Well, guess what, Mark? Mike? We're about out of time. We want to thank our listeners for joining the program. Listeners, we want to hear from you by visiting techtimeradio.com. Click on Be a Caller, ask us a question, and we'll talk about that on our recording system on the air. So get your free technical questions. Are you signing up from France there, Mark? Have a safe journey.
4: Absolutely.
0: You're going to go have some tastings.
4: From
0: 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One break. Through one breach and one bourbon at a time. Remember, the science of tomorrow starts with the technology of today. See you next week.
1: Bye-bye. Later. Bye-bye.

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2: Good afternoon, Eric Ryder here with you on KKNW. We're approaching 1 o'clock. Time for a quick look at our traffic. Southbound I-5 scattered delays from about North 50th on down to Denny. Northbound I-5 slows approaching I-90 and from 520 on up to about Northeast 45th. Southbound 405 slowing around I-90 and again heavy around Newcastle. Northbound slows approaching Newcastle Way as well. Temperatures now 68 degrees under cloudy skies. We'll see sunset tonight at 9 o'clock. Stay tuned. 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
3: NBC News Radio, I'm Chris Caraggio. Republican Steve Hilton is slowly widening his lead over Democrat Javier Becerra in the race for California governor. This morning, Hilton spoke in Sacramento, criticizing his opponents for overspending on votes.
4: It's an indication that when I'm elected governor, we are going to be frugal and careful with public money so we can cut the bloat in our government and reduce everybody's taxes.
3: Hilton now has 27.8% of the vote. Becerra has 25.4% of the vote and trails by about 120,000 votes. Democrat Tom Steyer has 19.6% of the vote and appears less likely to advance to the November runoff election. It appears Hilton will have a chance to become the first Republican governor elected by Californians in two decades. All hostages are safe and the suspect is dead following a standoff at a California building that began yesterday afternoon. Bakersfield police said it ended this morning after a shooting involving the FBI with the suspect killed at the scene. Authorities said the suspect claimed to have explosives and held 10 hostages who have all been safely reunited with their families. Secretary of State Marco Rubio is pushing back on claims that President Trump falls asleep during meetings. Rubio appeared today before the House Foreign Relations Committee and said he'd never seen President Trump fall asleep during meetings. However, California Congressman Ted Lieu accused Rubio of lying after showing multiple clips of Trump with his eyes closed for prolonged times during cabinet meetings in which Rubio was in attendance. Even with those videos, the secretary doubled down in defense of the president and said, "I assure you this is not a president that sleeps or is cognitively impaired in any way, shape, or form." Uber is slashing jobs. The rideshare company announced it's cutting nearly a quarter of its recruitment and human resources staff. This comes as Uber looks to streamline operations as new president Jill Hazelbaker takes over. In a memo, Hazelbaker said the goal with the layoffs is to create a more connected, modern, operationally excellent organization. I'm Chris Caraggio, NBC News Radio. The city of Newark, New Jersey, is lifting a curfew outside an ICE detention center where protesters have clashed with police and riot gear. Things have been a bit calmer over the last couple of nights outside Delaney Hall since Newark police took control of security from state police and ICE personnel. The state is filing a lawsuit as well, demanding a full health inspection of the facility following allegations of unsanitary and inhumane conditions for detainees. The U.S. is putting sanctions on Iran's largest cryptocurrency exchange, Rory O'Neill reports.
5: In announcing the sanctions on Tuesday, the Treasury Department said that Novatex is helping the Iranian government evade sanctions by processing hundreds of millions of dollars in crypto for the country's central bank. Novatex is also accused of helping Iran's military, the Islamic Revolutionary Guard Corps. Novatex, its chairman and co-founder, and three other exchanges are all included in this new round of sanctions. I'm Rory O'Neill.
3: George Santos is in trouble again. The former Republican congressman from New York was expelled from the House in 2023 and sent to prison on federal fraud charges before being pardoned by President Trump. Now Santos is being investigated again, this time for alleged insider trading on the Kalshi prediction market. There are three national days to celebrate today. Here's Bree Tennis.
6: We'll start with National Egg Day, celebrating the protein-rich staple with about 70 calories. Then we move on to National Chocolate Macaroon Day. You choose the American Chewy Coconut or the French Almond-based, which brings us to the third national day. It's National Repeat Day. So do something you like, and then do it again. I'm Bree Tennis.
3: Amazon's Prime Day sales event runs this year from June 23rd through the 26th. It's a little earlier than usual, as the company usually holds Prime Day in July. Amazon said that this year, groceries and household items will be a big focus for savings. I'm Chris Caraggio, NBC News Radio.
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2: Time now for a quick look at our KKNW weather outlook. Mostly cloudy skies continuing through this afternoon with a high near 69. They'll continue into tonight as well with a low around 53. For Thursday, cloudy skies starting the day, but gradual clearing for a mostly sunny afternoon and a high near 66. Showers likely for Friday morning and early afternoon. Otherwise, mostly cloudy with a high near 59 and going to be breezy with gusts as high as 22 miles an hour.
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8: Kevin, maybe for the first time, there's a... not a volume of hundreds and hundreds of pages describing how you do this, but a very handy pamphlet, primer, workbook, instruction book that shepherds people to this process in a simple, concise way that they can feel like they can hit all the points that they need to hit when they're embarking on trying to get themselves into a house. I think the beauty of this book is its concise nature and its simplicity and the straightforward language of guiding people through many aspects of doing a house that most other instructional books don't cover, especially lot selection and some of these more fine-tuned things.

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I'm your host, KT. 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The ebook is only $9. Over the next hour, Peter, Alan, and I will walk you through some of the key elements in this great new guide. How to choose the right team, your builder, your architect. How to avoid the most common and most expensive mistakes. And how to turn the home buying process into something you actually enjoy. So let's get into it.

0: my radio show is really trying to help homeowners by educating them so that when they're interviewing their builder, when they're interviewing their architect, they can ask some of the right questions to ensure that they're going to get a home that performs very, very well over time. Everybody knows that a hard asset like a car or a house or whatever, there's more to it than just the initial cost of purchasing it or building it or whatever. You've got ongoing costs over time to maintain it. That's definitely the case with a house. And there are ways to build the home so that it is more sustainable, more affordable over time. And unfortunately, not all builders are early adopters of technology and practices. So I like for the homeowner to be able to ask the right questions to the builder, like, how are you addressing this? How are you addressing that? And you've spent a lot of time, a lot of your career, Peter, working with homeowners and other architects to help them understand that you don't want to just be working against nature. You want to work with nature. So can you talk a little bit about how some of the things that you outlined in the book would be able to help a homeowner ask the right questions of their builder and of their architect so they get a home that is more economically sustainable over time?
1: Yes, I certainly can. But Kevin, the first thing I want to point out for you and your builders and the audience of this podcast is that it's even more basic than this term sustainability. What we're trying to do with the book is help builders understand, or help the buyer understand, that there's a deeper way of looking at the builder's homes than just price per square foot. That the building community has had to respond vigorously to this yardstick that they're being measured by, which tells them it doesn't matter how well thought out the house is or how well built the house is, the builder who can deliver the product with the lowest price per square foot wins. And it drives a lot of our good builder friends crazy, because there's a lot more to building a home for somebody that's going to last 5, 10, to say nothing of 25 or 50 years if you're only chasing the lowest price per square foot. So I want your audience to hear that it's not just about sustainability or resiliency or any of these buzzwords. It's about helping builders convey to their clients or their customers that there's more to it than the lowest price per square foot.
0: That makes sense.
1: Great. So with that in mind, we do have these 10 chapters. The first one that talks about the importance of choosing your team and, frankly, knowing the difference between working with a true site-specific custom builder and other builders. If you're dealing with a production builder, or if you're dealing with a semi-production builder, but you think you're going to get the attention to detail that a true custom builder gives you, well, you're mistaken. So let's make sure they understand what team to choose in the first place. That's for them. Don't try to put a square peg in a round hole. We also talk about the...
0: Before you move on, Peter, I just want to make sure I'm setting the stage. So you don't need any knowledge pre-existing of designing or building a home, a custom home, to engage with this book. I can be totally new.
1: I think the book was intended to originally, and I think through our efforts, yours, Alan's, and mine, we made it a good manual. It's only 60 some odd pages for somebody to read as they're looking to build or buy the most expensive thing in their life. That's really what this is. This isn't a car that you can trade in 5 years. This will be the single most expensive, financially expensive endeavor most people make in their life. And we're trying to give them a how-to guide on how to buy it or how to build it. Talking about architectural design or plans that much. It's just talking about the things they should think about.
2: And it's not a technical manual either. It's more like a primer on how to go about starting this process.
0: Excellent.
2: Easy steps with easy language.
1: Yes, thank you.
2: In simple terms.
0: Yeah, I like it. 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
0: I like that. And then just as a side note, as we're going through some of these highlights, I don't want to give the book away.
1: No, I'm not going to. I'm not going to go through every chapter.
0: Perfect. Perfect. Okay.
1: But that's an important one because we see it. 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
0: Right. 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
0: Yeah.
1: It's great that it's the first chapter.
0: Yeah, no, it is. It's right there up front. One of the things, too, that I appreciate is that when we're selling custom railing at AGS, it's always nice when we're working with a client that we've worked with in the past or a builder who is used to including custom railing in their projects, so that when we engage with them and we explain the difference where we're prefabricating all the railing and numbering everything and shipping it out ready to be built, how that differs from just hiring a local fabricator and letting them design the railing and install it. We explain the difference. It's always great when someone comes to us with that knowledge and they're able to say, yeah, I've used XYZ fabricators for years. They do good work, blah, blah, blah, blah, blah. That's always easier than when a builder has never included custom metal work like railing in their projects. We basically have to educate them. We have to start them from zero, explain to them how to identify metal railing systems that are fabricated to a high standard of quality versus ones that are not, because everybody can weld, right? It's not that, that's not the issue. The issue is, to what standard of quality will you fabricate my railing? So is it the same as an architect or builder? Is it better when the customer comes to you with some knowledge of the process as opposed to someone who doesn't really know what to expect?
1: Yes, by far our typical client is somebody who has built at least once before.
0: Okay.
1: If somebody hasn't built before, we have to spend an awful lot of time explaining to them the difference and the value, and half the time we don't get through to them.
0: So would this book serve as a primer for the builder's potential customer? Like the builder engages with this person, the first meeting, you're talking about stuff, and you give them this book. Would this book help to explain the process, kind of like educating the potential client for the builder?
1: Yes, it will. And particularly if you're a builder who takes great pride in what you do, this book will help prepare your client for your value proposition. That's the term everyone uses. Call it what it is. It's a sales pitch. If a client has read this book, they will understand the value you're trying to articulate much better.
2: It's an opening of the eyes to what's possible
1: Yeah, well
2: for the
1: said.
2: client to expect with a builder and how they can get a better project when you have a better team formed. And what are the aspects of a better team? What constitutes that? This book helps to people help people it helps people see how a team should be formed and what makes up a team, and then what can a good team offer them and to get them into a better house.
0: That is totally true. And I'm flipping through right here. There's a couple points that I wanted to talk to you about that, to me, they're like some of the most important things, and that you may not really fully appreciate it if you haven't been through this process before. So, in the book, you guys really help to talk about contracts. And I think this is just a place where you could make a serious mistake as the buyer if you don't understand how important contracts are. Can you guys talk a little bit about that?
2: In general, Kevin, any contract forms the relationship, defines the relationship between the two parties.
1: Oh, actually, yes. You did say, or we did say something, Kevin, along those lines that the plans, the completeness of the plans and the specifications forms the contract between the homeowner and the builder. And therefore, don't just get a quickie set of plans because they are your contract. That's a good point.
2: Incomplete plans basically means that you have an incomplete contract,
1: Agreement, yeah.
2: an agreement with your builder. A more concise set of drawings and specifications gives the builder more direction and allows him to make specific choices on what the team, build collectively, builder, architect, and client, come up with, and then is documented. So that everybody has a clear idea as to what everybody should do. And we find that when you have this, projects go smoother, we have happier clients, expectations are set at the beginning, as a good contract should do, and then it provides a way for everything to be implemented in a logical, concise fashion.
0: That's beautiful.
1: I'm going to add something to this because I have been asked a few t more than a few times over my career to be an expert testimony provider on lawsuits between homeowners and builders. And I think this is important. Every single case that a builder is getting taken to task on unfairly has a common element, a really sketchy set of plans and specs. You see, here's what happens, contrary to intuition. If a builder doesn't have a detailed set of plans and something does go wrong with the relationship between him and the client, and this goes to court, the jury of your peers is going to say, now, wait a second, this builder is a custom builder and he wasn't planning on delivering a fireplace that had bifold glass doors and a gas log lighter in an outside air kit? Well, no, I wasn't. I was just going to do a 42-inch zero clearance fireplace, standard fireplace. But the other side will say, but it's a custom home. Sounds like you're baiting and switching on the client. You're not giving them a really high-end custom fireplace. Boom, next thing you know, the builder is being looked upon negatively. So in this particular case, that's exactly what happened. And the jury voted against the builders, saying, well, no, the builder should have done this, this, this, and this. And the builder is saying, no, that wasn't in my price. That wasn't in my contract. Well, if it's a $400,000 house, it sure as heck should have been. That's what the jury of your peers would say. So it does protect the builder to have good plans and specs, as well as protecting the homeowner. And we do talk a bit about the importance of good plans and who owns the plans. If a client comes to a builder or a customer comes to a builder with a set of plans that was done by an architect for another subdivision, everybody needs to be aware that you can't just take another set of plans and have another builder build them for you without paying that architect, or else you're setting yourself up to be sued for copyright violations. So these are some other things that a lot of people don't know about that we were trying to bring to the surface.
0: That's a great point. That's definitely something that not everyone would know about. It's a like an insider insight there. One of the things that I really appreciate is that we direct people to where to go to get highly qualified people on their team. Can you talk a little bit about the NAHB and your experience with the builders that you've gotten to know who are NAHB members?
1: I think going back to the conversations I had on the li ski lift this weekend and my inter what I was interested in learning that people have a misinterpretation of, they think all builders are equally credentialed. They sort of look at it as it's like going to a dentist. Every dentist you go to has had to go through dental school and got their license and done their whatever, their internship. But that's not the case. We all know that's not the case. And we know that groups like the NAHB have lots of classes for builders to be better at their trade by going to. And they have designations like Certified Graduate Master Builder. I think this book makes the case of looking for credentialed people who are serious about what they're doing. And therefore, I think this book will really appeal to those who are trying to build well in their market because it speaks about the advantages of hiring a credentialed architect and a credentialed builder.
0: Yeah, and also since you mentioned architect, I know that you guys are very deeply engaged in the profession and are a part of the American Institute of Architects. Is it the same where you'd be looking for a builder who is active in the NAHB locally and or nationally? Is it the same with your relationship with the AIA, where you would say that if you found an architect in your specialty area that you're looking for, custom home versus commercial versus production home, but if you found an architect who was a specialist in your area that you're looking for design work, and they were active both locally through the AIA and nationally, could you feel pretty comfortable that you're choosing someone that is going to deliver well for you?
1: I think, Kevin, it's a basic answer, which is the more somebody is involved in their profession, the more that person is probably going to get involved in their professional associations where they will be exposed to other professionals who are trying to do their job better. And therefore, you will probably have a more qualified, more aware architect, if they've been involved with their professional association, the AIA, just like I think you'll have the same benefit if you're dealing with a builder who's actively involved with his HBA and the continuing education that goes along with it.
2: Well, the AIA actually has even more rigorous standards,
1: Oh,
2: the
1: yeah.
2: continuing education standards than the state licensing boards. We have to actually have a greater number of continuing education hours every year to maintain our status in AIA.
1: And in certain categories too.
2: Right. So you can be assured if you have an architect who's carries a AIA designation or FAIA, that they have been having to adhere to the higher level of standards that organization requires for its members. Plus, it also is a great every chapter, local chapter of an American Institute of Architects is a resource for people wanting to find information on architects, so they can call up the local AIA chapter and ask, well, who do you have that's listed as residential architects in these areas? And they could get a list of names that are qualified names of people that they can then go and interview. So they're not having to start out of the from scratch or out of the blue, not knowing anything. They can begin to get some good guidance and direction of qualified people.
0: That's great insight.
1: I've
0: How
1: got
0: many?
1: another one for
0: Oh,
1: you.
0: go ahead.
1: You got another one for you. It's important for the homeowner to understand that the realtor is not serving as their building inspector. Now, I know that sounds funny, but I was very surprised recently in a case with a well-educated person who was a stockbroker on Wall Street in New York, who moved to Houston and was shocked when they bought this house that turned out to have all these problems. And one of the first things she said is, the realtor got an $80,000 commission from us, and they clearly didn't look out after any of this stuff because they should have been able to tell us about this foundation issue or this roof leaking issue. They're not standing behind guaranteeing the house at all. And I point out to her, she was that that's not what their job is. So we do help people understand what the various team members' responsibilities are in this home building process and who you should lean on for this versus that. That contract section is pretty good about explaining these type of things, for example.
2: And Kevin, maybe for the first time, there's a not a volume of hundreds and hundreds of pages describing how you do this, but a very handy pamphlet, primer, workbook, instruction book that shepherds people to this process in a simple, concise way that they can feel like they can hit all the points that they need to hit when they're embarking on trying to get themselves into a house. I think the beauty of this book is its concise nature and its simplicity and the straightforward language of guiding people through many aspects of doing a house that most other instructional books don't cover, especially lot selection and some of these more fine-tuned things that we like to do that really nobody else does.
0: That's a great overview, Alan. And it's an example of why I think this book is going to be so useful for the potential clients of both architects and builders in bringing up those new to custom home building clients, ramping them up so that they're just a little bit better prepared for what to expect, which then means they're not, you're going to minimize the negative surprises, which can affect their enjoyment of the process. So obviously you're not going to be in business if you can't deliver a beautiful home. So that's not really the issue. That it is what this book is addressing. This book is really addressing how to improve overall customer satisfaction by making the process of designing and building a new home for yourself more enjoyable by minimizing negative surprises. So, like an example of that you mentioned there just a few moments ago, Alan, is just picking your lot. That's like you have in your heart, you're talking to your spouse, it's like let's build a home, and you haven't really talked to any professionals. You just have resources and you want to do it, and you start looking around, or maybe someone comes to you with a proposal for a parcel. And you buy the parcel. That can cause issues for you in terms of being able to really have the home you really are dreaming of. And you guys do a really good job of bringing that topic up and explaining how to go about acquiring the land. And that's an area that I think you could misstep on if it's your first time engaging in starting a new custom home. Would you agree?
1: I agree, but it's even more basic than that, Kevin. Let me give you an example, a real-world example, where we talk about additional considerations. We talk about if you're looking at buying this lot that this builder has, make sure you understand what the speed limit is on the street in front of it. What's it going to be like during rush hour? We had a case where somebody bought a lot in a neighborhood we know of, and then they were trying to hire us. They were talking to us about, or me in my case, getting some help getting speed bumps put on it because they didn't realize till after they moved in that it was a neighborhood thoroughfare and that their kids wouldn't be safe riding bikes on that street. They had never looked at the lot with the builder during rush hour. And so we'd make people think about basic things like that, choose your lot. If your lot's on a corner and there's a stop sign, are you okay with hearing brakes squeal when they stop and engines accelerate when they start up? We're just giving the potential buyer considerations to think about before they put down money on a piece of property, much less on another home.
2: Over the years, we've seen and heard all the questions that never get asked, that people come to us with regrets about what they're doing or what they did previously. And we've learned to begin to ask these additional questions that always tend to fall by the wayside to help them get a better house. People don't ever consider. You'd be surprised the orientation of the property. What's the backyard going to look like?
1: How hot will it be in
2: Are
1: the
2: you
1: summer?
2: facing west? Are you or do you even understand where your prevailing breezes are coming from? And is the house blocking the prevailing breezes to the places where people are going to gather, i.e., the backyard? Is your house blocking the breezes to the backyard? If that's the case, then your backyard will never ever really be comfortable, and you'll have to try to rely to artificial means. So just even those basic questions, if clients could ask that, or we could give them guidance, then we can help direct them to a lot that's going to work for them instead of work against them. And when it's working against you, you're going to spend more money to try to rectify the problems on the property, and ultimately never really ever solve them very well, which is why people sell their houses after being in them for a few years, because the house isn't doing what they want it to do, because there's typically systemic problems with the way the house is sited and how it's responding to the environment around it.
0: That's a great insight.
1: Okay.
0: One of the things, were you going to comment, Peter?
1: No,
0: No? Okay.
1: I think we've been beating this location one to death enough.
0: Yeah. Well, good. We'll change it up. So you guys put in the book checkbox, the item in the home, and a checkbox to help the home purchaser figure out what things they really need. And Alan, you just mentioned that sometimes people wind up selling the home they've only been in for a very short period of time because it's not really meeting their needs.
1: Right.
0: So assuming I meet with the builder or the architect for the first time, I'm interviewing them to pick who's going to be a fit for me. I'm not sure yet. So I'm probably not going to go through all the things I ideally want on my first meeting with you. Correct me if I'm wrong on how that normally goes in that first meeting. But I got to think that if you, as an architect or a custom builder, gave this book to that prospective client and they're flipping through it and they see the new home choices with the item that you want and a checkbox so you can just go through the list, you're already going to be putting together information that the architect or the builder is going to need, regardless of who you decide on going with. I may have interviewed with you, and you gave me the book as a guide to help me get ramped up for this process. Ultimately, our personalities just don't click, but there's another architect who's does also great work, and our personalities click, so I decided to go with them. Wouldn't they appreciate that you've already begun the process of identifying what it is you want in your home?
1: Absolutely. Absolutely. And it also will make the home buyer think about questions before the architect or builder has to bring it up, or it might make the home buyer think about questions that the builders might not even bring up. Because Kevin, let's also do a reality check here. When people say they're talking to a builder, well, in many cases, they're really talking to a sales agent working for the builder.
0: That's true.
1: And so for you to think that that sales agent is going to know about all the things that builder knows about, well, that's unrealistic. So this acts as a cheat sheet to actually bring up questions like, here's a goofy little one, but if we go to the sustainability thing, hey, is your mechanical room centrally located in the house so you limit the excessive amount of air conditioning and heating duct runs? Is the water heater centrally located so you eliminate how long it's going to take to get hot water to your shower in the morning?
0: Peter, don't give it all away.
1: I know, I'm not going to give it all away, but I'm just pulling out a few things that we don't think would be realistic to expect a realtor to be able to even bring up to a potential homeowner.
2: Well, the checklist cues the client into seeing all the things that they won't necessarily think to ask or ask about. And this provides an easy way for them to cover a lot of the bases that need to be covered as they're going through the process with the builder or as they're interviewing the builder, because they can ask, well, what do you think about this item? What do you think about that item? What's your point on this or that? And they come to the builder and they also come to the architect from a place of knowledge instead of coming in with no knowledge base at all about what they're doing.
0: I'm noticing as I'm going back through the book that as you both have mentioned, it's great overview of the process. And you've written about the most basic thing, how are you going to pay for the home? And rather than assuming anything, you just go through how to put that all together for your family, how to put together what you have available to spend, where you can go to get financing, what you should expect. Those are things that you might just not focus on when you are first timing this home buying experience, right? Do you have, as an architect, experience where someone comes to you and they just don't quite understand, they want a home, but they don't quite understand how to check all the boxes and cross all the T's to get to the place where they're capable of financing this? Does that come up?
2: Yeah. It's one of the very first things we talk about. We want to find out what they want in a house via what we call a program, which is a sort of a questionnaire recipe about what their house should be that we've put together. And then we want to take our knowledge to review it with the client to ascertain how big of a house it might be, and then to apply some basic numbers based on other houses we have from builders that are currently under construction, so that we can do a quick scenario to see if what they want in a house and the size of house is able to be done for the budget that they have to spend. Even before we start any drawings, we want to get the numbers to align with the expectations. And we won't move ahead until we find those two things working together. And now, it's our job to do that, not the client. We're the ones that need to shepherd them through that process.
1: And Kevin, let me give you a real world example of the value to the home buyer about this. We had some people come to interview with us and tell us about a budget they had, but then they said they needed it to be at least a 4,000 square foot house. Well, the budget and 4,000 square feet aren't

0: other thing about budget and cost was we explained change orders and the fact that if you're talking to a production builder and you want to customize the house, then understand how it's a necessary and important thing to expect a change order, and change orders are expensive. And why are they expensive? Because they interrupt the flow of the work. So we help people, we help manage people's expectations about budgeting and cost and that whole process.
1: The cost of our house is directly proportional to the amount of house you build. So if you build a smaller house, it's going to cost less. It's going to cost less to operate. It's going to cost less to heat and cool because all the systems are smaller because the house is smaller. So the idea here with everything that we like to do is we try to design houses that are smaller but that live larger, so that nice. they can get, by the way the house is designed and the floor plans are laid out and the way they experience the spaces, they actually feel like they're in a bigger house, but they're building a smaller home. Thus less first cost.
2: Yeah, I like that idea. Giving the homeowner the perspective that it's not necessary to build bigger than what's required to deliver for you the functionality and the comfort that you require in a smaller place. So bigger isn't always better. Is that a fair statement?
0: it's not only a fair statement. I think it's helping diffuse a lot of misinterpretation of building over the past 20 years, where people defined luxury by the size of the home. And we've tried to help them think about luxury from a different perspective. One of them being that of independence, financial independence. The bigger the home in a lot of states, the higher your property taxes are going to be for the rest of your life. So if you can meet all your needs in 2/3 the amount of square footage, think about the effect that will have for the rest of your life on your property taxes, of the beneficial effect. You see, those are things that a lot of folks won't necessarily think about.
2: Yeah, and I like too that the builder doesn't necessarily have to bring that up. If the client gets this book at the beginning of the relationship and they go through it, it's pretty easy to get through it. Some of those messaging points will come through. I just want to do kind of a little review in our remaining minutes. So if you want to add to any of these bullet points, just feel free to do so. So how does this book help builders? This book will help builders because it will ramp up their prospective new client on what to expect as they go through the build process. Of course, they're going to get a great product at the end, but we don't just want them to be happy with the product as a builder. You want them to enjoy the process of getting to the product so that they're just much more likely to tell their friends about working with you. If they get a great home, but they say, yeah, she built me a great home, but man, was that frustrating. Well, that's not going to get you referrals. You want them to say, she built me a great home, and man, I love working with her. You should consider hiring this builder that I worked with in the past for the build out of your home. So that's what's in it for the builders, minimizing the unexpected negative things from the process. Change orders happen, but if the client knows about it in advance, it's not as frustrating because they understand why it's necessary. They want this. They don't want that anymore. That costs money. Is there anything I'm missing from what's in it for the builders to give this book out to their prospective clients?
0: I'm going to simplify your message. The book will really help your prospective home buyer will really help you in dealing with your prospective home buyer by managing their expectations ahead of time. Yeah. Just giving you one example. Yeah. If they understand why change orders are expensive for a builder to implement,

0: Then they will go into that discussion with the builder with their eyes wider open. And hopefully, the design of all this, the intent behind the design of this book, is to make it so there's fewer negative conversations that need to be had because the buyer has already had their expectations managed by the book. Fewer
1: That
0: arguments.
1: was not shorter. That was the same length.
0: I'm sorry, fewer arguments. How about that? Just fewer arguments.
2: Well, Kevin, the client becomes informed. When they're informed, it brings clarity. Clarity
0: Good point.
2: reduces stress.
0: That's it.
1: That was shorter. Well,
0: That
1: good.
0: is
1: I
0: shorter.
1: love that.
0: Alan got to the chase. Cut through the ch to the
1: Okay.
0: chase.
1: So then thinking about architects. So we're all involved with, the AIA and the AIA's Custom Residential Architects Network. That's about 6,000 architects who are very experienced in residential design. The architect gives this book to their prospective client at the beginning of the relationship. How does this book help the architect to deliver a better experience for their client? Alan, can you help with that one?
2: Well, again, it's a it will take away some of maybe the mystique of what it's like to work with an architect. It will certainly define the fact that it's not only working with an architect, but also working with a builder. It's really another necessary part of the team that should happen concurrently, i.e., the architect works with the client to design the house. But we also would like to have a builder there in those early stages to help provide cost consultation as we're coming up with designs so that we can work at keeping a design in line with a budget. Remember, when you start the design of a house, that house doesn't exist. There aren't any pricing numbers to tell a client what it's going to cost. We're just making projections about size and square footage. So to have somebody who's knowledgeable, actually who builds the houses there, then we can provide a more well-rounded, provide more well-rounded information as to how this design and as it progresses, what it's costing.
1: Excellent. And then again, we point the prospective clients of either the architect or the builder to sources that will allow them to have greater confidence that these professionals that I'm interviewing are capable and will deliver and are qualified and have strong reputations. We point you to those resources through both the NAHB, National Association of Home Builders, and the AIA, American Institute of Architects.
2: Remember, Kevin, that the architect client builder team is one where both entities, the architect and the builder, are not responsible financially to each other. They're both responsible to the client financially. So we're both checks and balances that represent the client in their respective professions. So because of that, we all will end up doing a better job because we have somebody else who's independent representing our client, looking over the work that we do. And we're doing the same representing the client and looking over the work that the other entity does. So everybody does a better job because we have people watching out individually for the client.
1: That's a great point. I would say also, you correct me if I'm wrong, but both professionals can basically hold each other accountable. Would seem like a very experienced custom builder is going to be able to stand as a check and balance against a very experienced architect and vice versa. If the team building the home is going to involve subcontractors, and if the subcontractors aren't delivering to a certain level of quality, the architect can let the builder know. And reversely, if the builder's working with the architect and he's noticing real world challenges with what the architect is designing, he can share that with the architect. Is that?
2: That's right. Yeah. It, you know, what you're looking for is for every member of the team to have transparency with what they're doing and to have that that accountability to everyone else so that we're all doing a better job for who? Well, we're doing a better job to get the client into a better product. Remember, this whole process, I like to say architects don't really design buildings. We're designing for people. People's the important part of the whole equation. Same thing, we're not building these houses. Builders not building these houses that are going to be empty boxes. They're houses that are going to house what I call the health, safety, and welfare of people. People live in these things. They raise their children. They die in these houses. They live out their lives in these houses. So it's a very important calling, charge that the client gives both to the architect and to the builder to do this right and to do it responsible, and having these checks and balances help that happen.
1: That's really great. Well, as we wrap up, I want to just share that this book is so thorough, you've even included in moving into your new home. So you've taken the time to detail out from the start, conceptualization of, I want a new home, whether you're buying an existing home or commissioning a new custom home, through the process, a nice overview that will allow the prospective client of the architect or the builder to get a sense of what to expect so we minimize unexpected negative surprises and deliver a better overall client experience, all the way to here are some things to keep in mind as you're moving into your new home, moving preparation checklist. So again, I want to thank Alan, you, and Peter, you, for working with me on the book. I think it's going to be a very effective way for builders and architects to improve their overall client experience, which should lead to more commissions, more profit, and happier business owners. Any final thoughts, Alan?
2: Well, again, the intent is to exceed the expectations of the homeowner and give them a healthy place to live in, and hopefully something that doesn't cost them an arm and a leg to own and operate.
1: Peter?
0: Like everything else, life will be better for everyone involved if their expectations are managed in the way this book will help them.
1: If you are interested in obtaining a copy of the book, you can go to builderbooks.com. That is the publishing arm of the National Association of Home Builders. And the name of the book is Buying Your New Home, A Guide to Home Building, Second Edition. 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
2: Time now for a quick look at our afternoon commute. Northbound I-5 from Swift Avenue to the West Seattle Bridge is slow, and from 520 on up to about Northeast 45th. Southbound I-5 from Green Lake to downtown Seattle is stop and go, and southbound 405 from Main Street and Bellevue down to I-90 stop and go, seeing some heavy traffic right around Newcastle Way as well. Otherwise, things looking pretty good around the Sound. Yeah, there is a collision 405 southbound just south of 112 causing that slowdown, by the way, near Newcastle. 68 degrees, a little bit of light rain here and there, mostly cloudy skies. Stay tuned to KKNW. It's the Rick Smith Show coming up.
3: 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I'm Chris Caraccio.
4: Wall Street is closing with stocks lower. Oil prices have been on the rise as the U.S. and Iran are exchanging missile fire. West Texas Intermediate Futures was around $96 per barrel, while Brent crude was just under $98 at the closing bell. The Dow Jones lost 620 points. The S&P 500 fell 56 points, and the NASDAQ dropped 239 points. California is still counting votes the day after the Tuesday primaries. Reality TV star Spencer Pratt is close to securing a spot on the November ballot to go against incumbent L.A. Mayor Karen Bass. Meantime, Democrats Javier Becerra and Tom Steyer, along with Republican Steve Hilton, are vying for two spots in November's general election for governor. A tense 15-hour overnight hostage situation in Central California is over after the suspect was shot and killed by an FBI task force. The suspect had told Bakersfield police that he had explosives attached to him and to the hostages inside an office building that included a Chase Bank branch. The FBI says all 10 hostages are safe, adding the suspect was a veteran with a lengthy rap sheet that included sex crimes with a minor. Senate Republicans are dropping funding for President Trump's White House ballroom security from a sprawling immigration package. Wendy Swanson has more.
5: According to the revised legislative text released Wednesday, the GOP formally removed the ballroom funding, which had sparked significant debate among lawmakers. The funding would have derailed the entire immigration package after the chamber's official rulekeeper determined it violated the highly specific budgetary rules governing the legislation. However, the White House downplayed the move and suggested it was the result of parliamentary rules rather than political pressure on Republicans.
4: Meantime, President Trump says the Lincoln Memorial Reflecting Pool project has been completed. Speaking from the Oval Office, he said they ended up doing more work to the surrounding area near the pool than expected. The president said the pool is pristine and no longer looks disgusting. I'm Chris Caraccio, NBC News Radio.
2: Time now for a quick look at our KKNW weather outlook. Mostly cloudy skies continuing through this afternoon with a high near 69. They'll continue into tonight as well with a low around 53. For Thursday, cloudy skies starting the day, but gradual clearing for a mostly sunny afternoon and a high near 66. Showers likely for Friday morning and early afternoon. Otherwise, mostly cloudy with a high near 59 and going to be breezy with gusts as high as 22 miles an hour.
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7: It's time for the Rick Smith Show. Now, here is the voice of the working class, Rick Smith.
1: And welcome, brothers, sisters, working class heroes. This is the Rick Smith Show. Thanks so much for being here. Today on the big program, lots to get to, lots to talk about. Gallup poll, only 1 in 6 Americans say they feel financially fulfilled, which is defined by your personal finances allowing you to live the kind of life that you want.
8: just 1-6. And there's part of me that goes, I'm not surprised because, look, we won a lot. But, you know, here's the reality. The reality is the jobs we have currently for most working people suck. And I wonder why this next story isn't the lead on every so-called business show in America. Because Illinois, more than 100,000 rideshare drivers just won the legal right to join, to form a union and to bargain industry-wide over wages, hours, and conditions. And this isn't a tweak. This is moving towards sectorial bargaining in the gig economy, which I've been saying we need to do. The thing that Uber, Lyft, and every Silicon Valley union-busting consultant swore could never happen. Has. Drivers who've been treated like disposable independent contractors are about to sit down and actually negotiate as a class over pay, safety, benefits, deactivation, and job security. That is a massive fundamental power shift. Throw that on top of what we saw in Massachusetts, where tens of thousands of app drivers have union recognition and are heading to their first contract bargaining situation. Throw California in this, and you can see the outlines of something we haven't seen since the auto plants, the mines, and the big mills organized. A path for a fragmented, low-wage workforce to act like a class again. Not just a bunch of isolated hustlers chasing an algorithm, but actually a unified force. This is River Rouge for the app age. A massive strategic node in the modern economy, the rideshare, the gig thing, starting to organize on a statewide basis, on a sectorial basis. This is big stuff. Because understand, those drivers generate billions in economic output and hundreds of millions in tax revenue, yet most of them live well below the median income and eat the entire risk of the job. The car loans, the fuel, the maintenance, the insurance, the tolls, everything. And when they win higher wages and basic protections, that money doesn't go to Cayman Islands accounts. It goes to pay for rent and groceries and daycare and neighborhood diners, local garages, all of that stuff. And that, my friends, is how you rebuild a prosperous working class from the ground up. So why isn't this wall-to-wall coverage? Why aren't we seeing it everywhere? Because clearly corporate media doesn't want it. Corporate media owned by the same investor class that needs gig work to stay cheap, precarious, and of course non-union. They'll give you endless segments on innovation and flexibility, but when people who actually make the app economy run start demanding power, suddenly crickets, man. If app drivers can organize and win, if they can begin to bargain collectively, sectorial bargaining in blue states today, what's going to stop warehouse workers, healthcare workers, logistics, delivery workers? What's going to stop them tomorrow? The question isn't, can workers still win in 2026? We've seen that. The question now is, who's next? And why aren't we being told about this possibility? This is something you think government would get behind. Wanting workers to earn better wages so that they could get more in taxes, so that they could pay out less in food stamps and LIHEAP and all of the things that the right whines and complains about. Higher wages means better activity for everyone. And yet, crickets. So for me, this is kind of a big deal. It's what I've been talking about for a long time. Seeing these big wins, this could be the beginning. Now, they're not there yet, clearly. But the groundwork's being laid. And, you know, this is why I've always said I've got great hope for this generation to rebuild the prosperity that my grandparents' generation built for the next generation, the boomers, of which the boomers and Gen X destroyed. So I'm hoping, I'm hopeful. This is kind of big, the steal of Bidenism, kind of a BFD, man, kind of a big deal. Want to hear your thoughts? Email me, rick@therickssmithshow.com. What do you think about it? Want to hear it back after this. I'm Rick Smith, and this is Labor History in 2. On this day in labor history, the year was 1900. That was the day that the International Lady Garment Workers Union was formed. 11 delegates attended the founding meeting. They represented the major garment-making cities of the East Coast. Most of the membership of these unions were Jewish immigrant women. Many were socialists or had been involved with trade unions in their home countries before making their move to the United States. They brought this union culture with them to the garment industry. Herman Grossman was elected the first president of the union. Men held all of the leadership positions of the ILGWU during its early years. This opened the union to criticism that the leadership did not represent the membership. Despite this criticism, the union grew quickly. Only 4 locals joined the ILGWU at its first meeting, but soon locals were chartered beyond the East Coast in cities such as Cleveland, Detroit, Chicago, and San Francisco. From its inception, the ILGWU became a leading advocate for what is known as social unionism. This type of unionism looks beyond workplace issues to a broader agenda of social welfare. This included holding labor history classes, English language classes, and performance art. In 1913, the union opened a health center for its members in New York City. The ILGWU became an important progressive force in the labor movement. In 1975, they launched the Look for the Union Label ad campaign, including this commercial from 1981.
9: Look for the union label when you are buying dress.
8: As more and more garment work moved out of the United States, membership fell. In 1995, the ILGWU joined with the Amalgamated Clothing and Textile Workers Union to form UNITE. Labor History in 2 brought to you by the Illinois Labor History Society and The Rick Smith Show.
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8: So the big Okta fight or whatever's going to go on at the White House, I don't know if you've seen the pictures of what they've done to the White House lawn, but can you imagine what it's going to cost to remediate all the damage that Trump has done to the White House? I mean, seriously. And remember, these are the people who are going to be more efficient with government and spend the taxpayers' dollars more judiciously. But this story's got my attention. New York Magazine's pointed out that evidently, the military is compiling a list, and evidently the UFC's Freedom Fights 250, the Octagon. Evidently, no fat body is going to be allowed at the ringside. So only people who meet whatever standard they've got for the Department of Defense, they're going to be offered tickets. No fatties allowed, because again, it really is. It's all about the image. Also, evidently the Pentagon's hiring one of the Capitol rioters to do counterterrorism work. Yeah, because nothing says, yeah. But hey, just another Wednesday. Just another Wednesday. And here to share some thoughts on just how Wednesday it is, I've asked our good friend Alex Lawson to come share some thoughts. Alex is the Executive Director of Social Security Works. You can check out their work at socialsecurityworks.org. Alex, thanks for taking time for us.
10: Always, what a Wednesday it is. Shamelessly shameful.
8: No fatties.
10: That's what this White House does.
8: No fatties. It looks like I'm not getting tickets. But, you know, I guess we're making work requirements great again, huh?
10: You know, I refuse to even say those words because, like right to work, it has nothing to do with what's going on, right? And people are like, oh, that sounds pretty good. I think there should be requirements for work. That's not what we're talking about. We're talking about $1 trillion in Medicaid cuts. We're talking about people dying, nursing homes closing, hospitals closing. And in DC parlance, they promulgated the rule today. And so we know what it's going to look like. And to use more DC speak, but it's a very useful one, and I'll explain it. It's bureaucratic disentitlement. So this is putting up so many roadblocks in front of a person's benefit that they just give up, even though they should get it, even though they qualify for it. And the Republicans, especially state governments, have really perfected this. So Florida leads the way. And it's huge business, Rick. Yeah. The corporations that are pushing this make enormous amounts of money. They carve off a little piece, give it to government. Government gives them the contracts. But really, what it is just cruelty. So you know that the people who you are making it so hard for them to get benefits, you know they earn those benefits. You know they qualify for those benefits. And so all you're doing is taking people's benefits away, which is how you get to a $1 trillion cut. That, you know, what Donald Trump did is took $1 trillion out of our healthcare. This is the largest provider of long-term care in many places, for many people, the only provider of long-term care. This is the largest health services for newborns, giving birth. And that's who is going to be hurt. Now, they always are saying like, oh yeah, well, we've done all these things to make sure that they don't get hurt. And you tell me, why are all the hospitals closing and the nursing homes closing?
8: Right.
10: It's because they lie, Rick, just like with everything else. It's $1 trillion in cuts. It's coming down the highway right at us. And it is a truck. It's like a Mad Max truck just crashing directly into the American people. And it is going to hurt bad.
8: No, as I've said from the beginning, maybe this is what it's going to take before we wake up and demand better. But, you know, the work requirement thing, you know, I'm not entirely opposed to the idea if there's work available. And this has always been my problem when Bill Clinton signed on to welfare reform, you know, having a work requirement there. I'm like, okay, most people want jobs. The problem is they're not in there. I grew up in a place that we weren't on the bus line. There were no jobs in our neighborhood. So if you were going to have a work requirement in our neighborhood, there was no way to get anywhere. So if you're going to put this kind of requirement in place, you should be required to have jobs for them, or at least a pathway that they're entitled to a job. I think everybody wants to work. I believe that. The problem is it's just not there.
10: Yeah, I said this actually on Fox News a long time ago when they first predicted, or when they first pushed this in Trump 1.0, in debating Charlie Kirk, actually. You can look it up. And it's as true today as it was then. Work requirements have nothing to do with work. They have nothing to do with jobs, right? If you want to do something with jobs, you want to get people to work more, create jobs, exactly what you just said. The problem is jobs. We need more good paying jobs. Yep. Work requirements is just a focus group tested way of stealing people's healthcare. It's words, because if you go in and you're like, hey, we're going to steal pregnant mothers' health care, so they're more likely to die and so is their baby. Hey, we're going to steal poor old people's health care, disabled old people's health care. You know, if you say that, people are like, that sounds super sociopathic or just mean, and it wouldn't get done. So they're like, hey, how about this? What we're going to do is have work requirements. Again, that's just the Republican way of doing things, right? They smash something to smithereens and are like, oh yeah, it's efficiency, right? Or they build the octagon on the White House lawn, or no. The best one right now, Rick, is they don't have, I've been to so many hospitals that are closing and ones that have closed. They got no money for that, but the dude is literally covering the statues downtown with 24-karat gold leaf.
8: Yep.
10: Right? Yeah. $500 million or something like that. It is let them eat cake every single day, right? It's just the priorities of these guys, shamelessly shameful. I'll say it again. That's who we're dealing with. They are criminals. It's just corruption all the way down.
8: It's the economy stupid. It really is the corruption stupid. Because every time we turn around, there's a new scheme to line Trump's pockets or the billionaire class's pockets. And look, I look at this right to, I look at the work requirements just like right to work. There are no rights. Yeah. There's no work. Same thing. A work requirement. Where is the mandate for government to create those jobs that if you're going to make people go through? Now, you made an interesting point about so many obstacles being in the way, and I'm living through this as we speak because we're going back and forth with Medicaid trying to keep my wife getting the benefits that she's earned over these years. And it's oh my gosh, the paperwork and the obstacles and everything that they throw in the way. I'm to the point where I'm almost ready to surrender, which is the point of why they do this.
10: Exactly. And they learned it from the corporations, Wall Street-driven corporations. This is one of private equity's things, too. And then they brought it to government, and they called it efficiency because it, quote unquote, saves money. And you're like, it doesn't save money. It just takes these people's money and gives it to the rich, right? It just steals money in many forms, health, dignity, time, right? Like a person is supposed to basically spend as much time that you can't actually get a job and your healthcare if there's a third thing in there that is also like a job's worth of work, right? To just get your healthcare. And so it is a system designed to punish people and steal their stuff, to put it in the hands of well-connected, wealthy political donors. And so that's just over and over and over again. We just saw, you know, now this is not the exact same, but what I always say is the only plan they have, they kneecap the mailman, they complain that the mail is late, and then they got a private, they're like, oh, my cousin just happens to be in the private mail delivery service. You'll pay 8 times as much and you'll get a quarter of the results. And now they're coming after the postal service again, right? They're going to try to rig the elections.
8: Yep.
10: By not having the postal service be able to do mail-in votes, because that's the only way the Republicans are going to be able to pull something off, is just by cheating harder than the people are mad at them. Luckily, the people are super mad at them, and I am anxiously awaiting results today to show that yet again, as you know, Democratic turnout is going to swamp Republican turnout, all expectations. And so what we're looking at is corruption and cheating, yeah. Right? And they're just destroying anything that works, right? So Medicaid works, largest provider of long-term care in this country. They want to destroy it. Medicare, traditional Medicare works, Social Security works, public education works, the Postal Service works. Postal Service is close to miraculous,
8: yeah.
10: And is one of the most American things that you can ever come up with. It was revolutionary at the time when they came up with it. The idea that every person in this country can write to their elected leaders and ask for a redress of grievances. That used to be a privilege of just the aristocrats. They were the only ones who could had franking privileges to write to the king and say, hey, I need you to do this. Now everybody has the right to write to their elected representatives. And that's not the world that these billionaires want. They don't want people to have their voices heard. So they're smashing everything to smithereens. They wreck it so they can rob it. A bunch of people's cousins are getting rich. And you know, that money is going Cayman Islands right back into Trump's account. I mean, Trump doesn't even hide it now. It doesn't even need to go to the Cayman Islands. He's just
8: pocketing it. Absolutely. Yeah. But here's the thing, you know, the reality is Grover Norquist said this years ago, I want government so small that I can drown it in the bathtub. They are starving all of the things that you pointed out that work. If you fund them, they are starving them of the resources so they can drag them in the bathtub under the guise of we're saving it. We've got to kill it first to save it so we can privatize and profitize it. You're absolutely right. But all the while, government is struggling right now. I was just reading a report over at the New York Times that we've got a lot of diseases that are resurging. A lot of what we thought were gone are popping back, whooping cough, bacterial infections, pneumonia, meningitis, all kinds of things that we used to vaccinate against. As vaccination rates decline, our healthcare costs are going to start rising at the perfect time when we're gutting Medicaid and Medicare.
10: Yeah, I mean, and if you want to go real scary, because, you know, I studied pandemics in when I got my master's in public policy, I had a focus on public health. So I knew what was coming with COVID. But now I think everyone understands the danger of infectious diseases. And Elon Musk and Donald Trump just destroyed USAID. They took a chainsaw through it, and it's a minuscule part of the government, right? I mean, like the Defense Department sneezes that much money. Now we see this fire of an Ebola outbreak in the Democratic Republic of Congo and the DRC. This is not the Ebola that they made the movie about. It doesn't have the same lethality, so it doesn't kill people as quickly, which seems like a good thing, but it's actually a bad thing because it means that people are walking around infectious for longer, much longer.
8: Yep.
10: And this outbreak is spreading like wildfire. They don't have the links, so people get sick here and they don't know how they got it when the outbreak was here. That is an uncontained spread. And just remember that this is the global environment, right? Like, pathogens don't care about borders at all. So we have destroyed the things that kept us safe, right? And the fact that, like, you know, they just keep pumping money into the military in terms of national safety, just years after a pandemic showed, like, man, you should really be putting money into the vaccine programs. Operation Warp Speed was the biggest success. You can't calculate, I mean, you can actually calculate how many lives it saved. That was government. And then we gave it to a private company. But now this crowd isn't even, they're not even putting any money into it because they're like, yeah, I'm going to lie about vaccines and their efficacy. So that's a long way of saying, Rick, it's so much worse than your lead in, right? Like, yes, here at home, it's so much worse. And around the world, it is so much worse. And America has abdicated our leadership on everything. UFC fighting on government property, we might be the world leader in that now, but that might be it that's left where we're number one.
8: But yeah, I got to tell you, I'm looking around and I'm seeing some resistance on the fact that the court said, no, you can't put your name on the Kennedy Center. No, you can't have your MAGA gift card slush fund. It seems like Trump is doing a lot of winning, but more importantly, uncharacteristically kind of, you know, moving away from it, which is surprising to me because Trump's MO is generally to double, triple, quadruple down and then call everyone losers. Do you see what I'm seeing?
10: I do, yeah. I also see the, you know, his approval ratings are under the gutter. Republicans are understanding that the only way that many of them can stay in office is by distancing themselves from him. But if they do, he just takes an axe to their political career, right? So they're stuck between a rock and a hard place. We're going to set up a camera. We're still working through the details. We might have to actually just call someone as soon as it happens. But we will live stream when they're chiseling his name off of the building and off of the Kennedy Center.
8: There you go.
10: And then we will make that into as meme a thing as possible so that people can see what the future will be like. He is doing all of these things, and it will be our job in the future to not just not do those things, but to erase and go an entire different direction, right? Like, it's not just going to chisel his name off of the Kennedy Center or restore the cuts to Medicaid or the public health programs and disease prevention. It's to actually build new systems, big systems, systems that involve everybody, universal systems like Social Security, systems that are much more robust against the attacks. And we now know what they're going to do. So I was overly confident that they couldn't get at our Social Security, and they went right in through the side door, and we're in deep trouble, as you know, ghost offices turning into closed offices, you know, Frank Bisignano doubling down, saying we're moving to all digital. You know what that means? It means you're screaming into the phone at one of the most important points in your life, making a critical decision, financial decision, some of the hardest moments in your life, and you're screaming into the phone, operator. Everyone knows what that's like, right? Yep. Operator.
8: Help.
10: Did you say this or that? And you're like, no, I said, let me talk to a human. That's the future that these billionaires want.
8: Yeah. No, and look, you know, I'm going through the same thing with the Medicaid, for my wife. And yeah, it's so frustrating. And I don't deal well with any of that stuff. So I feel for people who, look, I'm not desperate. But I feel for people who need, you know, really, really desperately need help. And we're not in that position yet. But I can't imagine if this was your only lifeline, this was how you were going to put food on the table or care for your loved one. I can't imagine how frustrating and angering that would be. But doesn't that play into what conservatives and Republicans have been saying for the longest time? You know, we're just showing you that government can't work. We've broken it. But, you know, see, this is why you shouldn't believe in government.
10: That is, I mean, that's their play. They kneecap the mailman. That's step one, right? So they make it so that the Postal Service or Social Security or whatever can't deliver. And then they're like, see, government's the problem. I just happen to have my cousin works in the private sector that can do this. And then, you know, you find out that they don't do it. What they do is they rob you and you lose the service. Mayor Mamdani, he was able to close the deficit in New York City that was handed to him by his predecessors. He was able to close that deficit by putting a tax on, you know, the ultra wealthy on their apartments that they don't live in. But just as importantly, he went after actual waste and abuse by the privatized contractors that are like, you know, leeches on the body politic, just sucking our money out and delivering nothing. He saved so much money by just getting rid of, you know, instead of providing services or filling potholes, what previous administrations have done, and this is a neoliberal thing, so this is, you know, you find this in all over in the public-private partnership stuff. It's like, oh no, don't fill that pothole. Let's hire McKinsey to do a study for $18 million a year about the efficacy of filling potholes. And, you know, at the end of that, it's like more research is needed. And you're like, no, man,
8: fill
10: the potholes. That's what Zohran Mamdani did.
8: No, we need that. We need much more of that. Alex, as always, I appreciate the thoughts, the information. Keep up the fight. Look forward to talking to you again real soon.
10: Thanks.
8: Our good friend, Alex Lawson. Want to hear your thoughts? Email me, rick@therickssmithshow.com. Quick break, right back. Stick around.
4: 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I'm Chris Caraggio.
11: President Trump says the U.S. hit Iran hard with strikes recently. Speaking from the Oval Office, he said the U.S. could wipe out Iran pretty quickly if he chooses to do so, but he doesn't want any more people to die. This all comes after the two countries exchanged missile fire over the Persian Gulf earlier today.
4: Wall Street is closing with stocks lower. Oil prices have been on the rise as the U.S. and Iran are exchanging missile fire. West Texas Intermediate Futures was around $96 per barrel, while Brent crude was just under $98 at the closing bell. The Dow Jones lost 620 points. The S&P 500 fell 56 points, and the NASDAQ dropped 239 points. California is still counting votes the day after the Tuesday primaries. Reality TV star Spencer Pratt is close to securing a spot on the November ballot to go against incumbent L.A. Mayor Karen Bass. Meantime, Democrats Javier Becerra and Tom Steyer, along with Republican Steve Hilton, are vying for two spots in November's general election for governor. I'm Chris Caraggio, NBC News Radio.
6: 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Alternative Talk, 1150. Welcome back to the Rick Smith Show. Now, here is Rick Smith.
8: So you may remember, you know, Donald Trump and Elon Musk showed up in D.C. promising to be fiscally responsible. They were the fiscal responsibility guys. They were the business guys, right? One of them bankrupted a casino. Yeah, a casino. Where the house always wins. The other was so busy tweeting at 2 a.m. he accidentally crashed the stock market. Not once, but twice. But sure, these are the guys who are going to save us money, we the working people. So the final score, your personal data gone. The deficit bigger. Grifters with government contracts thriving. That's a 0-for-3 performance in my book. And, well, they're even charging us for the bat. I'm all for cutting waste. I'm all for cutting real fraud, real abuse, all there. But there's a difference between auditing a bloated defense contract and just kicking poor people because, well, hey, we can, and hoping nobody notices. One of those things is fiscally responsible. The other is just kind of a Hunger Game reboot that nobody's asked for. And spoiler alert, we're all in District 12. And that's why I found, when I found my next guest, I said, you know, he's running on the idea of radical transparency in California. He's candidate for the state's controller. I guess they're the guys who oversee this kind of stuff. And that's why I've asked Herb Morgan to come share some thoughts with us. If you want to check out his website, herbmorgan.com. Herb, thanks for taking time for us.
12: Couldn't be happier to be here. Thank you very much,
8: Rick. Radical transparency. Now, like I said, Elon and Trump showed up. The Doge boys were all there working hard to steal all of our stuff. They used it to fire thousands of workers. They gutted services, $700 billion they claimed they were saving, and evidently nothing. So what's the difference between what they called transparency and what you're proposing?
12: Oh, I think there are really no similarities between the two. What I'm advocating and what I'm going to do when I'm the California State Controller is simply take all state spending, that's the agencies and all the subsidiaries, so the counties, the cities, the school districts, take all of the information and make it available online for anyone to see. As state controller, I don't have any authority to change spending, to cut spending, to close programs. But I do have the authority to audit programs and make sure, as you stated a minute ago, that we do find real waste and real fraud. I have no interest in cutting services of any kind. I have no interest in cutting California's programs of compassion. But I do have a very, very, very strong view that people should not loot those programs of compassion for their own self-interest. And I have a plan. The plan is called Radical Transparency. To stop that.
8: So let's talk a little bit about it, because as I understand, in looking at some of the information around this, your plan is to put everything online on a blockchain. Am I getting this right? Because I don't think a lot of people know what this is. So the idea is that a truck driver in Fresno or a home health aide in Stockton, they can go on and they can check line by line everything. And why do you think this actually matters to their daily life?
12: Well, I think it matters a lot, because as I go out and I campaign for this job after spending 40 years in finance, people tell me that they're upset. I'll hear from somebody who was, trying to get services from, let's say, a homeless operation, and they can't. Well, why can't they if we spent $24 billion doing it? Or moms down in San Ysidro who are telling me, we don't think the school district is spending the money properly. They won't show us where the money is being spent. And my view is we can settle all these debates if we make everything available for everyone to see. And the idea that it's blockchain, it's a little bit of a misnomer. We used to write information on the walls of our caves. And as we progressed, we wrote them on the sheepskin. And eventually we came to tablets. And then we started saving information on paper and files. And then we got to client server environment. Well, there's a new technology now. It's called blockchain. And blockchain is simply a place where you store information. And the reason I want to store it on the blockchain as opposed to in a filing cabinet or just online is because it's the least hackable technology available to us today. In fact, currently, blockchain is unhackable, and we expect it to remain unhackable for the next 10 to 15 years.
8: Wow. So my thought goes into this place, because I've had these discussions when we do these line item budget arguments. And it usually becomes, so-and-so doesn't deserve something. How does this help all of us to govern better? Because, look, I want to get rid of waste, fraud, and abuse as much as anyone. I don't want billionaires pocketing and walking away with contracts like we're seeing. But I also don't want, the programs that help people, as you pointed out, the programs that help our poor folks and all of us. I don't want those to be one of those things where we get into a Hunger Game kind of scenario going, these are deserving folks, these are not. And the poorest of the poor, the minority of the minority are the ones that end up getting shut out over and then making this just an argument for political talking heads. Do you have any concern in that world?
12: Well, yeah, I'm running for state controller, and the state controller has no constitutional or statutory authority over who, how, or what money is spent. That is the purview exclusively of the legislature and the governor. So I have no dog in the fight. I'm literally like a neutral arbiter, a judge. And literally the job is make sure when the legislature says, I want to spend $10 billion on homeless, that's a very popular one to talk about. My job is to make sure that as that money goes through our system, goes through our counties, and then the counties generally are the ones that award it to nonprofits who then administer the services to make sure that those service providers are fully compliant with the law, that the executives are not taking multi-million dollar salaries or buying Range Rovers or houses. But it is absolutely not my role as the controller to determine who gets allocated, how much gets allocated, and I won't overstep my boundaries. I very much know what the job is.
8: Now, in talking with you, you seem to be the guy who's all in on the new technology, and all the rage of the Doge movement was all about using AI. Are you an AI guy? Are you, hey, let's bring that in to try and ferret out some of this stuff? And look, I know it's a tool, and I know the person, you know, who's in charge of that tool is kind of important. But are you concerned about, you know, as they did, diving so deeply into the new technologies?
12: It's, you know, AI is a valuable technology. And by the way, that, you know, Doge doesn't even exist anymore, interestingly enough. But yes, of course, you always have concerns about the use of AI. But my plan for using AI, let me give you an example. There's two. Number one, California built a website called OpenPhysCal. We spent $1 billion over 20 years to build it, and it was to deliver what I am proposing to do. And it didn't work. They failed in the process. People are unhappy with the results. So I used AI to rebuild the website and a campaign volunteer. We took about 60 hours, and we crafted a website that went out and scraped all of the existing transaction data from OpenPhysCal, all the budget reports, the LAO reports, and the audit reports, took all the data and recompiled it. So now people can go to herbmorgan.com, go down to the bottom and click on the transparency tab, and they can actually see the last three fiscal years of state government spending in California. I built for $1,500 what the administrative state of California could not build for $1 billion because I was able to harness AI to my benefit. Now, then the second part is once I have this built and all the transaction data from throughout the state is coming into a data warehouse secured by a blockchain ledger, the most safe place to store information today, all I'm going to use AI for is to process more information than I as a human can do in a day, or even my 1,500 staff members. So it can process every transaction every night. And all it's going to do is say, hey, Herb, when you get in the morning at 8 o'clock, take a look at what happened in Huntington Beach yesterday. They spent this on that, and the market price based on available data is the other. And oh, by the way, we also identified that the contract recipient of that contract was the fraternity brother of the mayor who awarded that contract. That warrants investigation. Doesn't mean AI makes any decisions for me. My view is that AI can just help me process more data, allows me to scale up the financial oversight operations of the state of California. That's using AI for good, in my opinion.
8: Now, you've acknowledged that there's institutional inertia, as I understand. When you try to open the books, I guess, you know, every whistleblower, every reformer that I've ever heard of has heard the that's not how we do things. What leverage does the controller's office have in actually forcing this kind of compliance? You know, how come they haven't already done it, I guess, is the other question.
12: Well, you know, interesting. I'll start with why they haven't done it. There was an interview, a hidden interview that James O'Keefe Media did where the number two executive in Malia Cohen, who's our current state controller, in her office, thought he was on a blind date, and he had a little wine, and he was bragging, saying, we don't do the audits. We're not doing the audits. And the woman on the date, the fake date, said, well, why? And he replied, well, the politicians don't want us to do the audits because these are all their friends that run all these agencies and programs. And I don't care where you are in the political spectrum, the ideology, that's just clearly wrong. I mean, you just can't seem to have that. So we want to actually do the audits, I guess, is the bottom line. And there was another part to your question. I'm sorry, I lost it.
8: Well, I mean, how come they haven't already done it to this point?
12: Oh,
8: if it's
12: yeah.
8: as great as you say. And I guess the question that I have is, you know, as controller, can you do this without legislative authority? Because I got to tell you, I know you seem all in on the AI and the blockchain, and you're absolutely certain it is the cat's meow. there seem to be no guidelines on how this is going to be used. So I'm curious if you have the power to do this, I guess, is the question.
12: Yeah, so the state controller is endowed by the Constitution with plenary authority to mandate the method of financial reporting of any entity that takes your money, your state revenue. So a school district, a hospital, a county, a city, a high-speed rail authority, whatever it is, I can tell them how I want reporting done. So the way we do it now is 100-year-old technology. They send a binder with here's the consolidated income statement and consolidated balance sheet. Well, that's fine, but what I want instead is daily transaction level reporting, which is very easy to do. Every time I go to Starbucks for my coffee in the morning, 30 seconds after I buy my latte, I get a transaction report on my phone. It's free. So I want to capture transactions that come out of the state agency bank accounts and have them deposited in this central database. The database happens to be stored on a blockchain. And because I have the authority to mandate the method of accounting when I'm the state controller, the current one could do this. I will mandate that they have a secure electronic connection, and I will precondition the release of money on the establishment of the connection. And so, easy peasy.

0: spending to ensure that it's legal and compliant, and then post-auditing it to ensure that it was legal and compliant and that the state received what it was supposed to receive. In other words, yeah, it was a legal request. We sent the money, but did we get the services? And that's called a performance audit. These are the duties of the state controller, and it requires somebody with very, very deep financial experience and background to roll out these processes. And what we have in the existing controller is somebody who just, you know, she just doesn't have a financial background. She's a political person. She's run for office. She worked for Mayor Gavin Newsom. Her degree is in politics. Those are all commendable things. But you're talking about the fourth largest economy in the world, if it were a country, a $320 billion budget. It's highly, highly complex. So, multiple different levels of audits.
1: So you're a Republican running in California, which I, as I understand, it's going to be a heavy leap for you, running on a transparency platform. When at the moment, the National Republican Party just ran probably the least transparent financial operation in modern history. How do you square that, and why should working class Californians trust the label?
0: Well, you know, I don't know that you need to trust the label or not trust the label, because, you know, I'm a Republican because Lincoln won the war, right? It's just who I am, right? You know, whatever. But this job's not partisan. It's a partisan office under the Constitution, but you don't go in for a heart stent and ask your physician, are you R or D? And if he says I'm R, well, there was this other guy in Washington who's an R who I don't like, right? And I also will say this too, I mean, who we are as Californians, I've been here my whole life, you know, and we are, if you ask people, 90%, if I say, I want you to answer conservative or liberal, and I'm gonna give you two words. First one is social. 90% of Californians, regardless of party, will say, I'm liberal, this is who we are. And then you say fiscal, and I believe 90% of people will answer conservative. Californians, in my view, based on my experience, my life, are fiscally responsible. We want to fully fund our programs of compassion. Because we're so wealthy as a state, we have such high tax revenue, we should expect the very best roads, the very best schools, the very best homeless services, the very best employment development department, CalFresh, CalSTAT, Works. Every one of these libraries, schools should all be the best in the country because we're so wealthy and we have so many people, we have economies of scale. And the question that I have is if they're not, it's not for any reason other than it's the responsibility of the financial person to make sure we get the bang for our buck that we're supposed to be getting.
1: Well, let me ask you this, because the Trump administration's been using federal funding kind of as a cudgel against California. If you're the controller, and the feds try and withhold money or demand access to state financial data, for whatever political persons, what's your line in the sand?
0: Yeah, so the reason that the feds are using the cudgel is because we as a state have failed to deliver our single file audit in a timely manner for the last 8 years. And what that is our fiscal year ends June 30th. The feds say, in order for us to give you your federal funds, you must deliver an audited financial report by March 30th of the following year. So you get 9 months. The person tasked with delivering that report is the state controller. The first year in office, the current controller, Malia Cohen, was 22 months late. So it was her inability to deliver the report that handed the administration in D.C. the ability to do that to us, to pull those levers and to basically mess with us and withhold disaster relief funds, education funds, all of the, you know, healthcare funds. Those, all of those levers that are being pulled are because we're not getting our report in on time. If we were to get our reports in on time, I mean, politics are politics. They may try to do things. Sure. I don't know. But what they've done so far is they've always pointed to, you didn't get your audit in. Well, that's because we didn't have a financial expert in that chair who did it on time. I believe she wanted to. She wasn't doing it intentionally, right? She just didn't know how. I've been on audit committees and boardrooms for 40 years. We have to take away their ability to

0: that to us. We give them that fodder, and we shouldn't do it.
1: So last question I've got for you. What do you want people to know? What do you want folks in California to know about, you know, why Herb?
0: Yeah, I think, look, I've been here my whole life. Married guy, two grown kids, been involved in business and finance. I'm at herbmorgan.com. All I ask is this, you know what? We haven't had checks and balances in California in a very long time. And I don't think, regardless of what side of the aisle you're on, I don't think you can't say there's not room for improvement. We can do better than we are, just based on the metrics of, you know, whether it's education, whether it's air quality, whether it's healthcare, whether it's immigrant services. And I think there are multiple avenues to do better, but the number one avenue that I can impact, just because of my life experience and background as a financial executive, is I'm here to volunteer to help my state. I just retired in March. I'm going to do this one time and go away. I want to completely modernize and update California's fiscal and financial systems. And that's all I'm going to do, right? I'm not going to change anything. I don't have authority to do anything other than make the money be delivered efficiently.
1: That's an interesting concept. I hope folks will check out your website, herbmorgan.com. Herb, it was great talking with you. I wish you the best. Hope we'll talk again soon.
0: Anytime. Thanks for having me.
1: Thanks so much. Remember, check out herbmorgan.com. I want to hear your thoughts on radical transparency. You think it's a good idea? Rick at the Rick Smith Show.com. Let me know. Going to take a quick break. Right back. Stick around.

0: I'm Rick Smith, and this is Labor History in Two. On this day in labor history, the year was 1900. That was the day that the International Lady Garment Workers Union was formed in New York City by seven local unions. While men held nearly all of the leadership roles in the early days of the union, most of the workers were Jewish women. One woman who rose through the ranks of the union's leadership was Fania Kohn. She was a Russian Jewish immigrant who worked as a sleeve maker. She helped to organize an ILGWU local at her workplace in New York. By 1916, she was elected as a vice president for the union. She was the first woman to hold that position. She made labor education programs her top priority, helping to found a workers' university at Washington Irving High School. Distinguished professors visited and gave lectures. In 1920, the U.S. Bureau of Labor Statistics called the school, quote, the first systematic scheme of education undertaken by organized labor in the United States. Fania expanded her educational efforts on the East Coast from Boston to Philadelphia, and to the West as far as Cleveland and Chicago. In 1919, 800 members had taken part in one of the courses. Classes included subjects such as public speaking, health, and literacy. Fania helped to found the Brookwood Labor College in New York, the first residential workers' college in the United States. Fania often met with obstacles within her union. She believed workers deserved a broad education that included stimulating culture and intellectual content. Many of the male leaders in the union wanted more narrow education focused on union matters. Despite this opposition, the ILGWU became an important force for social justice unionism within the United States labor movement. For more information, go to laborhistoryin2.com, like us on Facebook, follow us on Twitter at laborhistoryin2.
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0: I gotta tell you, radical transparency sounds great on paper. But I got questions. You know, like who's... Because look, who's against honest government, honestly? I'm not. I'm a big believer in if we working people are paying the bills, we ought to be able to see where every dollar goes. So I'm there. But what I'm hearing from Herb, and what I think he's pitching is a lot of AI and a lot of blockchain radical transparency. I don't know if it's a brighter flashlight on the budget or if it's just a whole new machine that they're going to point at us. Because nobody's even bothered to write the instruction manual yet. And this is where I have concerns. Look, I hope the folks in California consider it. And if there's going to be a place where it gets rolled out, maybe that's it. But for me, I guess the first problem is there are no guardrails on this technology and it getting rolled out. So there's nothing. There's no democratically set standards, no rules about what's getting tracked, who gets to see what, how it gets used against us. We're like a lot of this stuff, we're being told, don't worry, the algorithm will handle it. And the reality is I've lived long enough to know that when they say trust the system, it's usually working people who are the ones who are getting audited, not billionaires. My second problem is I see this as catnip for the Hunger Game warriors on the right. You give them an AI-powered blockchain-verified scoreboard of who costs what, and they're not going to use it to expose corporate subsidies or Pentagon waste. Oh, no, no, no. They're going to weaponize it against poor communities, immigrants, expensive, disabled people. And for me, any kind of program that they've wanted to kill for decades now will be fodder. Now, should we have those conversations of how we spend our money better? Yeah, I do, but I don't know. I'm a little leery. Because I see this, you know, as a high-tech moral ledger of are you ready and are you worthy of help or are you a drag on the spreadsheet? And I got to tell you, I think transparency without power is surveillance. Transparency without rules is a weapon waiting to be targeted at us. That's kind of my concern in this. I like hearing new ideas, but as I've said before, I'm this close to being a Luddite because this new technology kind of concerns me. And this idea that AI can do all this work that, you know, as he pointed out in his office, in that office, 1,500 people do. What do you do with working people? So for me, until we have a clear Democratic control over the code, clear limits on how the data is going to be used, and real protections for people at the bottom of the pyramid. I don't trust any newfangled gimmicks. I've said before, I don't trust politicians. I think they're tools. Is this a function we want? I fear tech guys promising me that the blockchain is here to save us. Kind of worried. Because, you know, my big concern is, you know, bias in the algorithms. Been very clear about that. One-way transparency, permanent digital labels, technocratic veto over democracy. You know, elected officials hiding behind the model says, or, it's just as a way to justify more austerity. I'm still processing. And understand, you know, the more information out there, I think is better, and I do. But I'm a little leery. So I would like to hear other folks. I had Herb on because this is a new idea, one that I'm generally not comfortable with. I don't know that he's going to, be able to pull this off, especially as a Republican running in California. So for me, it was about the idea. And maybe beginning that conversation of, as we're racing towards this new technology, which they seem to be rolling out in every possible way, what guardrails should we be talking about? And should maybe we be pumping the brakes a little bit? Because interestingly enough, in my neck of the woods, it's the Republicans who have said, hey, we got to hold off on these data centers. We got to hold off on this new stuff. It's a lot of Republican voters. There's an opportunity to find, I think, some rational, reasonable common ground on how we allow this stuff to infect our lives. But I want to hear your thoughts. Email me, rick@thericksmithshow.com.
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2: Well, good afternoon. It's Eric Ryder here with you on KKNW. We're heading towards 3, time for a quick look at our traffic. Southbound I-5 from Green Lake on down to Denny is slow, and we're finding some heavy traffic around Swift Avenue and Inner Urban. And northbound I-5, finding some slowing approaching I-90, again approaching 520 on up to the U District. 405 southbound slowing around Main Street and again around Coal Creek Parkway. Northbound 405 from 167 on up to about Northeast 3rd is stop and go at this hour. Right now, temperatures right around 66 degrees. Sunset tonight, 9 o'clock. 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
4: NBC News Radio, I'm Lisa Carton. President Trump says the U.S. hit Iran hard with strikes recently, but believes a deal can be reached soon.
5: The negotiation itself has gone very well, actually. Very well.
4: Speaking from the Oval Office, Trump said the U.S. could wipe out Iran pretty quickly if he chooses to do so, but he doesn't want any more people to die. The president said if Iran signs an agreement, they will not have a nuclear weapon. It all comes after the two countries exchanged missile fire over the Persian Gulf earlier today. Wall Street has closed with stocks lower. Oil prices have been on the rise as the U.S. and Iran are exchanging missile fire. West Texas Intermediate Futures was around $96 per barrel. Elsewhere, artificial intelligence-related stocks saw declines, with NVIDIA and Dell Technologies losing around 3%. Oracle lost more than 5%. At the closing bell, the Dow lost 620 points to 50,687. The S&P 500 fell 56 points to 75,53, and the tech-heavy NASDAQ dropped 239 points to close the day at 26,853. It's the day after the Tuesday primaries, and we're still waiting on results from California. Democrats Javier Becerra and Tom Steyer, along with Republican Steve Hilton, are vying for two spots in November's general election for governor, Meanwhile, reality TV star Spencer Pratt is close to securing a spot on November's ballot to go against incumbent Los Angeles Mayor Karen Bass. Here's Daniel Martindale.
6: Pratt currently has more than 30% of the vote and appears he'll finish second place in the primary election. It sets up a showdown between Pratt and the woman he blames for shortcomings that led to the Palisades fire that destroyed his house, his parents' house, thousands of other homes, and left 12 people dead.
7: And we have 5 months to put the best team the city could ever dream of.
4: Pratt also says he now has more time to demonstrate the amount of support behind his candidacy, including from Democrats. You're listening to the latest on NBC News Radio.
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4: The U.S. is putting sanctions on Iran's largest cryptocurrency exchange, Rory O'Neill reports.
9: In announcing the sanctions on Tuesday, the Treasury Department said that Novatex is helping the Iranian government evade sanctions by processing hundreds of millions of dollars in crypto for the country's central bank. Novatex is also accused of helping Iran's military, the Islamic Revolutionary Guard Corps. Novatex, its chairman and co-founder, and three other exchanges are all included in this new round of sanctions. I'm Rory O'Neill.
4: Private sector hiring grew more than expected in May, adding 122,000 workers. Payroll processor ADP reports today the numbers were up from 105,000 in April and better than market predictions of 110,000. The numbers were the strongest since January of last year. George Santos is in trouble again, Tammy Trujillo reports.
10: The former Republican congressman from New York was expelled from the House in 2023 and sent to prison on federal fraud charges, but was then pardoned by President Trump 2 years later. On Tuesday, the New York Times says Santos was being investigated again, this time for alleged insider trading on the Kalshi prediction market. The report says online bettors were wagering on the guest list for the president's State of the Union address last February. Santos said before the speech that he would be attending, but then didn't show. Sources allege that Santos bet against himself. I'm Tammy Trujillo.
4: Netflix's new three-part series titled Michael Jackson, The Verdict is streaming today. Monica Nelson has more.
11: Netflix's new three-part series titled Michael Jackson, The Verdict, streaming today. The docuseries examines the late pop star's 2003 child molestation charges, the 2005 trial, and the media frenzy surrounding it. It features key courtroom figures, including jurors, witnesses, accusers, and defenders from both the prosecution and the defense.
4: Jackson was acquitted on all counts. Lisa Carton, NBC News Radio.
2: Time now for a quick look at our KKNW weather outlook. Mostly cloudy skies continuing through this afternoon with a high near 69. They'll continue into tonight as well with a low around 53. For Thursday, cloudy skies starting the day, but gradual clearing for a mostly sunny afternoon and a high near 66. Showers likely for Friday morning and early afternoon. Otherwise, mostly cloudy with a high near 59 and going to be breezy with gusts as high as 22 miles an hour.
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14: 8-0. What does that mean? If you're a Mariners fan, you know right away what I'm talking about. The Mariners won their eighth game in a row last night. And in celebration of that, I'm going to play hooky today and go to the game. So therefore, I'll be playing a encore show. But it's very timely because I'm going to interview John McLaren. And he was the manager of the Seattle Mariners in 2008. Mariner fans will remember that Mike Hargrove was the manager about halfway through the season. They had just won 7 games in a row, and Mike Hargrove decided to step aside. So I talked to John McLaren about that. I interviewed him earlier this year in Palm Springs. Also, I have for today 2 tickets for a Rainiers game coming up against Albuquerque. That happens on Friday, June 12th at 7:05 p.m. at Cheney Stadium. The first listener to call 425-653-116 will get those 2 tickets and complimentary parking and a complimentary buffet and complimentary snacks, complimentary beverages. 425-653-1166. The timeless classic for today is from 1960, Ben E. King. He sang a song called Spanish Harbor. And a little interesting trivia is that another song that he recorded at the time, Stand By Me. So there you have it. One more time for the Rainiers. Complimentary tickets. That would be at Cheney Stadium, Friday, June 12th, 7.05 p.m., Rainiers versus Albuquerque, 425-653-1166. One more thing. If you are listening to Kixie, you'll hear the entire song. If you're listening to KKNW, you'll hear part of the song. And if you're listening to my podcast, you will not hear any of it. And that's because of licensing issues. Now, let's get on with the show.
15: That I have told a couple managers that got let go when I called them, I said, don't follow the team on TV. You're still emotionally attached to the team. You're pulling for them, and you're sitting there watching them, and it hurt. You need to get away from the game. And 2008 was a rough year for me. I lost my brother and my mother, and I got let go. So it was not a good year for me. I'm a baseball guy, and I've rebounded since then.
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2: running the
14: whole show again.
2: Happy to be here as always.
14: And we got Eric Crema in Spokane. And how are you doing, Eric?
16: I'm doing great. I notice you're wearing a cap with a big R on it.
14: Yes. You know something? It's, the Seahawk win is still very fresh and still celebrating, but we are now kind of transferring into some talk of baseball. And you heard the beginning there, a gentleman by the name of John McLaren. And locally, he was the manager of the Seattle Mariners back in 2008. And I've been down here, as you guys know, and some of the audience knows, is that I'm in the Palm Springs area, and they have what's called the California Winter League. And they got 6-7 teams that play in this. And I get to see maybe about a half a dozen games. Well, I found out John McLaren, who was the manager of the Seattle Mariners some years ago, was now the coach of the Palm Springs team. So I asked if I could do an interview with him, and he said, of course, he would like to do that. And I said, oh, gosh, could I have about 5-10 minutes? Well, the game was going on, and you'll hear the background noise. The actual game is going on. But he talked to me for about 25 minutes or so, and I clipped it to about 11 minutes for the interview today. But nonetheless, you can hear the hits. You can hear kind of the crowd. And I think he was relaxed because the Palm Springs team was up 11-0. Okay. So we didn't have to do a lot of coaching. Now, one of the things I mentioned to John McLaren, I'm just going to give a more extensive introduction, but he was named the manager of the American League Seattle Mariners at the time, about halfway through the season. And the manager at the time, Hargrove, was on a 7-game winning streak. They were hot. The Mariners were on fire. And then on July 2nd, out of nowhere, McLaren said, I'm done. I'm off the team. And, Hargrove quit. Mm-hmm. And then they announced McLaren to be the manager. Very strange. We covered that, so I won't go into any more detail than that. And as I said, I'll have a more extensive interview with him coming up in an introduction. Meandering musings for today. Neil talks about an incredible dining experience in Indio, California. And again, I've said it before, and I'll say it again, he makes having lunch in Indio, California very interesting. I mean, it's kind of wild. So you'll hear that coming up today. Voices of history for today. There was a huge fight between two heavyweights that took place on this day in 1964.
17: and I may exaggerate a little bit here because I'm not that big a boxing fan, really, but I was of this particular one of these particular boxers. But nonetheless, I must say that boxing was never the same after this fight that happened. And one of the things I recall is I was very young, and I remember this boxer who ended up winning was boasting he was going to win, and no one gave him a chance. And I mean, nobody. And as a matter of fact, some people thought he should have his head examined because his odds of winning were almost zero, and he ended up winning. So you guys probably know who it is, I would imagine. Maybe you don't, but it was 1964.
16: You know, I thought I might have it down, but that date is just a little bit too soon for me. I wasn't even watching. I wasn't alive, but I was watching the. I don't even remember watching clips to back.
17: Well,
16: then.
17: You know
16: I,
17: what?
16: I do like boxing.
17: Is I recall it wasn't on TV. It was on the radio then. So, and this particular boxer had just turned 22 years old. But yes, it was a long, long time ago.
2: Does this particular bout have a rhyming name?
17: Yeah, probably.
2: Okay.
17: I don't know if it, you know, I can't answer that directly because he got more into the rhymes as he
2: Well, I mean, the bout itself, the event itself, there's two that I'm thinking of that are quite famous to the point where they would have made the history, this week in history kind of thing. And they both have rhyming names.
17: The Thriller in Manila?
2: That's one of them.
17: Okay. That's not this one.
2: Okay.
17: This was his first.
2: All right. Then I think I know what it is.
17: And he had a different name then, too.
2: We'll
17: get into that as
2: well. Find out what it is then.
17: Yeah. We'll be hearing, talking about that a little later on Voices of History. Today's Timeless Classic is by Ben E. King. And he's famous for a song called Stand By Me.
2: Yeah.
17: There's another one that he sang that I thought was really kind of fun and refreshing. And around the same time, actually, they both came out on the same album. And this one's called Spanish Harlem. We'll play that a little bit later as well. We're going to have Curious Chronicles on for today. I got some good ones there. I'll keep you guessing as to what those may be. And then let's see. Well, I guess that's about it. We can start launching into the show, but just want to let you know that Voices of Experience is... We talk with people with experience in public affairs. We do profiles like we do today, fitness, travel, entertainment, and entrepreneurship. If there's anything you want to hear, you can call the Voices of Experience hotline at 425-653-1166, 425-653-1166. All right, so we're coming up in just a few moments with our first interview for today. All right, so John McLaren was named manager of the Seattle Mariners, as I mentioned earlier, on July 2nd, 2007. It was following the resignation of Mike Hargrove. He managed the club for about a year, and then he was fired. At the time of his firing, the Mariners had about a record of 25-47, not all that impressive, of course, but he did step into a very difficult situation, and that's what we talked about today. And again, I did this in the stands of the baseball stadium, which used to be the California Angels spring training site for the 1960s and 70s until they moved it over to Arizona. But that is where the California Winter League is played. And here is my talk with John McLaren. My first Major League Baseball game was in Yankee Stadium in 1961.
18: Oh, wow.
17: Roger Maris hit his 58th home run. That's where I started. So
18: pretty good. I mean, I was a big Mickey Mantle fan. That's why I always wore number sevens. As I got older in high school, Johnny Bench became my hero because I was a catcher and he was the best. And one of the cool stories is I got to see five stadiums open, and one of them was April 9th, 1965, the Astrodome. I lived in Houston. Final exhibition game for the Astros was against the Yankees. Mickey Mantle led off, so he's the first player ever to hit a dome stadium, and he ended up hitting a home run like in the fourth inning, so I got to see my hero hit a home run. I was in Seattle, and we opened up Safeco, we opened up Cleveland, and we opened up Detroit, so I got to see several stadiums open up. Pretty cool.
17: What propelled you into baseball, your love of it? Like,
18: I lived with my grandfather until I was 6 years old, and he was in Galveston, Texas. And we watched the game of the week with Pee Wee Reese and Dizzy Dean. I fell in love with it.
17: What was the position that you wanted to be? Of course, number seven, you got Mickey Mantle's position. Was it center field because of that, or did you have another position?
18: Start off Little League, I was playing third base, and 12-year-old catcher didn't show up. Coach asked for a volunteer, and I caught ever since then. 12-year-old never got his position back. I just had a strong arm. I loved playing. I had good hands.
17: Your time in Seattle, you were there, you were manager for about a year, and I remember very well when Mike Hargrove resigned.
18: Yeah.
17: They were just on a 7-game winning streak,
18: yeah,
17: as I recall, and I was driving and I was ecstatic about the team, and all of a sudden he resigned.
18: Yeah.
17: I still don't know what it was. Can you share that, or you feel comfortable?
18: I came to the ballpark at 12 o'clock like I do every day. Grover came in the coach's room and asked me to come in his office. He closed the door. He never got there at 12, so it was kind of a little bit of a red flag. And he said, John, I just resigned. And I said, yeah, so did I. You know, I just thought he was kidding. You know, we're on a winning streak. And he was serious. And for the next 30 minutes, I tried to convince him. I said, I didn't come here to take over for you. I came here to show people that I can do a good job. I did a good job for Lou Piniella, and maybe they'd take interest in me as a manager, that I, you know, that I am somebody that that could be a difference maker. And said, Mike, you turned this thing around. Why would you want to leave now? I mean, you were going hell's bells. He said, I just think it's time. And I think he had some personal things, maybe. A very, very strange situation. 30 minutes later, I'm up there, and they're introducing me as manager. And you know, it just didn't seem right. But like I said, I paid my dues, and I was going to run with the opportunity. And we actually finished pretty strong. And in today's playoff setup, we'd have made the playoffs that year. We've really had a really good year, and then 2008, it just didn't happen. We just couldn't get it going. Ultimately, it cost me my job.
17: I do recall that the team did not lose any momentum after Hargrove left, that you've kept the team going very strong. I remember there's an article in the New York Times about how that was happening. And then, of course, as you mentioned, at the start of the next year, was it the players, did they change a lot, or just how do you, that's what I'm always wondering about, the manager's role when you're at this point. So just what do you speculate?
18: I think, to be very bluntly honest, I think we overachieved in 2007. We lost Jose Guillen, who had a huge year for us, and he did a lot of things for us. Not only was he an RBI guy, a top defender, he was a clubhouse presence, and we lost that clubhouse presence. And the next year, we just had some guys that just they just weren't hitting with their baseball cards set on the back, you know, the back of their baseball cards. And like I said, I was in charge, and you know, I paid the price, and that, you know, that's the game.
17: That must be painful to go through that, and you can't really control it or whatever. I would just think that would be very hard.
18: When I was let go, I told Howard Lincoln and Chuck Armstrong and Lee Pelikoutis, I said, this stings, this hurts. I think we're better than this. I understand the decision, but I would like for you to let me go home for 2 or 3 weeks, and I'd like for you to send me to Dominican and Venezuela to work with the kids. It's exactly how it turned out. A month later, I went down to Venezuela for a week, and then I went to Dominican, and it was therapeutic. I think the one thing that I did that I have told a couple managers that got let go, when I called them, I said, don't follow the team on TV. You're still emotionally attached to the team. You're pulling for them, and you're sitting there watching them, and it hurt. You need to get away from the game. And 2008 was a rough year for me. I lost my brother and my mother, and I got let go. So it was not a good year for me. I'm a baseball guy, and I've rebounded since then. And I've got great memories. I just did the Seattle Mariners fantasy camp about 3 or 4 weeks ago. It was myself and Ryan Roland Smith and Mike Cameron and Mark McLemore and Jamie Moyer and Tom Wilhausen and Bobby Maglianis. Great group. It's our super fans. I've done I've done five of them before, and I just tell people, if you really want a good time and you're attached to the Seattle Mariners, you need to go down there. It's the weather was great, of course, and they played games. And
17: this is in Peoria?
18: In Peoria, and they got to see the clubhouse. Mark McLemore was our judge in Kangaroo Court, and it's the best of times. I enjoy doing it.
17: Sifting for a moment, I didn't know this till I did a little research, and I was amazed that you managed in Poland for the national baseball team and also for the Arabia Wolves. First of all, I didn't even know Poland or Arabia had a baseball team. Tell me about that.
18: Well, you missed China. I managed two World Baseball Classics with China in 2013 and 2017, which I did three World Baseball Classics. I did the very first one with the USA. I was third base coach. We had a great team. We just weren't in shape, and we lost in the second round. We did beat Ichiro in Japan 4-3, and if we'd have beat Mexico, we'd have gone on to the finals, and we lost 2-1. I do Dubai. It's a new league, of course, and the Middle East. My general manager was Felix Hernandez. That was kind of cool. And Adrian Beltre's one of the owners. Robbins Cano. Actually, Robbins Cano played for me twice in Dubai. Terrific guy. I think the world of him. I know he made a bad mistake. I hope one day that he'll get in the Hall of Fame. I know his challenges are going to be there, but he's a terrific guy. He loves the game. He was a terrific player. So the very first game that we had, it was in the cricket field in Dubai. Murray Cook, who's the greatest groundskeeper in the world, he made it into a baseball field. So the first inning, Robinson Cano is leading off for me, and Bartolo Colon is pitching for the other team. So it was a grand event. It was the first time there was a 6-run home run in the history of baseball. We had something called Moneyball that the manager had the luxury of calling it three times a game, and if you call Moneyball, he hits a home run, you get double your runs. They called Moneyball, and Pablo Sandoval hit a 3-run homer, and it was Moneyball, you got 6 runs. Bottom of the ninth, I called Moneyball, and D.D. Gregorius hit one right against the fence, or we'd have won the game.
17: All right, so that's John McLaren. Isn't that something? I ending it off with Moneyball. And, fascinating. I had no idea. And then to think, not only the major league level, he managed that, but managing in Poland, Arabia, and as I said, China. I mean, China, I thought, does have baseball. I knew that in Japan, certainly. But Arabia, I had no idea. Wow, that's pretty incredible. But he's certainly been around, and he's a real gentleman and just a delightful person. So it was very interesting. Anything that jumps out at you about baseball you may have thought by going, I didn't know that, or what?
16: Well, I sense just from the conversation, first of all, great interview. I love when you let him just run because he went all over the place, but it was all good stuff. And I like what he said about, you know, going down to Venezuela, going to Dominica. You know these people have passion when they're doing that. It seems to me this gentleman just needs to be in baseball somewhere, somehow. And I like that when I meet or hear from people that are just so passionate about what they do. It's really not about the money or the prestige. It's just about the being, right?
17: As I say, the love of the game, and he certainly has it. And definitely delightful man, and never had met him before or thought about much since he has gone, but it was a pleasure to get connected with him down here in Palm Springs. So,
16: well, and I love how you just bump into these people. It's just great.
17: Yeah. And they really kind of help make it happen. I got a couple of those coming up over the next couple of weeks as well. So let's see, John, again, that was John McLaren, and former manager of the Seattle Mariners, and with a lot of different teams that he's played with. And he's certainly had an interesting and fun life. And I don't think he's got any idea about wanting to maybe give the game up at all. He's going to go until he drops. He just absolutely loves it.
16: Yep.
17: All right, so let's see. That was it. So maybe it's time to move on to Meandering with Neil Peterson today. Again, this is an amazing story about a restaurant in Indio, California.
19: The day I got number 97. I had one of those small, unexpected moments the other day. the kind that stops you just long enough to make you look around and say, wait a minute, what's really going on here? It was at my favorite sandwich place, TKB, the Kids Business. I've written about it before and talked about it before, but I love this place. The sandwiches are to die for. Huge, creative, perfectly balanced. I almost always end up with a to-go box because there's no way in the universe that I can finish one of their sandwiches in a single sitting. And the bakery? Unbelievable. The walnut brownie alone deserves its own fan club. There's also this. TKB isn't just a local favorite. It has a national, how is this even possible, kind of resume. In 2018, it was named the number one restaurant in America on Yelp's annual Top 100 Places to Eat list. That's the sort of headline you expect for New York City or Los Angeles, not for a sandwich shop tucked away in the California desert. And that's an important part of the story. Indio, California isn't New York City. It isn't LA. It's a city of about 90,000 people sitting in the Coachella Valley, roughly 2.5 hours from Los Angeles and San Diego, and about 4 hours from Phoenix. It's desert. It's hot. It's spread out. No one accidentally wanders through Indio on the way to somewhere else. And the name has an origin story that fits the place. TKB stands for the Kids Business, a nod to how it all started back in 1991, when the Seiple kids began selling their mom's cookie dough door to door. One of those classic, very American stories, small, scrappy beginnings that somehow turned into something enduring, beloved, and improbably big. What makes TKB even more intriguing is where it is. It's not on a main street. It's not in a shopping center. It's not near anything else you might accidentally wander into. It sits in an industrial warehouse area of Indio, near railroad tracks, surrounded by nothing. No retail neighbors, no other restaurants, no foot traffic. You don't stumble upon TKB. You go there on purpose. And people do. On this particular day, I ordered my usual tuna sandwich on focaccia at the counter. I paid and was handed one of those tall mini poles, the thing with a number on the top of it that lets the staff know where to bring your food. There must be a proper name for it, but table number on a stick will do. Usually at other restaurants, I get a number like 4 or 8, maybe even a 12 if it's busy. This time I looked down and did a double take. 97. 97. I actually thought it was a mistake. 97 implies that there are 96 orders ahead of me, that someone else is sitting there calmly holding number 87 or number 92, while I used to think 8 was a big deal. I remember thinking, wow, this is a first. I took my seat and waited, still shaking my head a little. And then almost immediately, a staff member approached my table. 97, she asked. That's me, I said. She handed me my sandwich. Now that really made no sense. If I was number 97, how on earth did my food arrive so quickly? So of course I asked. What's with 97, I said. I've never seen a number that high before. She smiled. You're the fourth 97 today. Let that sink in. That means the number 97 had already been issued 3 times before me, which means 396 orders had been placed before mine that day. And it was 1:30 in the afternoon. Holy cow. In an industrial area with no nearby stores on a random weekday? Just people, hundreds of them, showing up because something is that good. I sat there for a moment, sandwich in hand, slightly stunned. We talked so much about marketing, location, visibility, strategy, branding. And yet here was this place, off the beaten path, quietly cranking out hundreds and hundreds of sandwiches because they do one thing extraordinarily well. No flash, no pretense, just excellence. As I sat there, I realized the number wasn't really the story. The story was that excellence has a way of finding its audience. That when something is genuinely good, thoughtfully done, consistently delivered, quietly confident, people will come. Even if it's out of the way, even if it's hidden among warehouses and railroad tracks. Maybe that's the lesson. You don't always need the best location, the loudest voice, or the flashiest sign. Sometimes all you need is to do your thing really, really well, day after day, and trust that the numbers, whether they're 8, 4, or 97, will take care of themselves. I ate my sandwich slowly. I took the other half home, and I walked out thinking, pay attention. Sometimes the smallest details tell the biggest stories.
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14: All right. I saw Neil Peterson a couple weeks ago down here in the Valley and talking to Palm Springs area. He's coming back in a couple weeks. I'm going to ask him to take me to that restaurant and
16: there
14: I will
16: go.
14: Report back. Okay.
20: It sounds good. I want a sandwich right now.
16: Yeah, right. Yeah,
14: exactly. It's just amazing to me. I mean, what, number one restaurant in the country? I mean, come on. That's wow. Pretty amazing. Eric, did you, Creamy, you had something you wanted to talk about?
16: Well, a couple things. First of all, just react to that, what Neil always makes me think, you know, and I thought about one of the best things about moving to Spokane is just getting to know all the restaurants. Whenever I'd eat over there in Tacoma, I'd always ask Eric, hey, you got a recommendation, you know, because you're looking for that spot, like that sandwich shop right there. You want the hidden place where all the locals go or somebody knows about. A shout out to Calico Kitchen here in Spokane. Had a chance to eat there. And it's just one of those kind of off the wall, out of the way, but super good restaurants. I'm sure you both have something similar in your neighborhood where you almost hate to talk about it because you don't want too many people there.
14: Well, you know, a friend of mine, Mike Sweeney, lives in Spokane. I go there frequently. He's mentioned that restaurant.
16: Oh, is that right?
14: Calico, yep. Yes, he has. I've heard of it, so I'm sure it was him. I don't know a lot of people in Spokane I spend a lot of time with, but I do, and he has mentioned that place.
16: Yeah, and it was packed, you know, and it was a weekend, but it was still packed. How about you, Eric? You got a favorite in the neighborhood?
20: Oh, yeah. If we're talking sandwiches, there's a great place near my house called Peaks and Pints. And the owners, the Peterson brothers, actually own three different bars, and each one specializes in sandwiches, but they all have different menus. So there's the Valley and the 1111 and Peaks and Pints, and they're all great food.
16: Nice.
20: Yeah.
16: Nice. Well, Paul, you know, the people that are listening, particularly those who are listening for the first time, might not know all the options they have to hear your show, Voices of Experience, and there are many. 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And finally, if you can't remember any of that or you just want the ease of listening whenever you want, whether you're cooking, driving, whatever, out in the garage, just download an app, listen to it that way, or get it via podcast. Paul, your podcasts are growing, and that's why. 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
17: They can't get away from us.
16: We're everywhere.
17: Well, thank you, Eric. That's good to hear. I'm glad to hear that. Yeah, so we have a lot of fun doing it. And we're always trying to kind of bring new things in, like we're doing with Curious Chronicles. And we're going to do a little bit of that today. But why don't we shift now to Voices of History for today? I think, is this the new one that Benny put together?
20: We'll find out.
17: We'll find out.
20: Take a listen.
17: Okay.
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21: Fastball is a high drive into deep left center field. Buckner goes back to the fence. It is gone. What a marvelous moment for baseball. What a marvelous moment for Atlanta and the state of Georgia. What a marvelous moment for the country and the world. A black man is getting a standing ovation in the deep south for breaking a record of an all-time baseball idol.
22: It was noontime today in the center of Beijing when a man walked to the middle of the Avenue of Eternal Peace, which, as it happened, was already occupied. He walked to the middle and stood there. The man was alone. The tank was not. It wasn't just a single tank he stopped. There were 18 tanks. He stopped all of them.
23: 67 million cubic yards of air.
24: Paul, are you clear?
25: Last
24: clear.
25: Shot inside the dome. Is it
24: Devin,
25: still standing?
24: Devin, are
25: you clear? That is absolutely the most unbelievable thing I have ever seen.
17: Wow. Wow, wow, wow. I mean, gosh.
16: He took it up a notch.
17: He sure did. I didn't know what the last one was.
16: I didn't either. How about you, Eric?
20: It sounded like a shuttle launch.
17: Yeah, I guess so. But, you know, I was wondering, it was the one that blew up in 1986. I don't think it was, because she was going, wow, wow, wow. Or she was kind of incredible. I don't think she would have been saying that. But anyhow, yeah, those are really good. Really enjoyed the first one. We were talking about baseball today, and that was Vince Scully, of course. And I was trying to think of what game that was, and then it came to me that was when Hank Aaron broke Babe Ruth's record. Mm-hmm. And I remember seeing that game. I think it was like 73, maybe 74 when he did that. And one other thing about Vince Scully, I mean, he was an incredible announcer. One, his longevity. I mean, he announced from 1949.
20: Oh, guys, we're going to feel silly now because I looked it up. It was the Kingdome implosion, of course.
17: Oh,
20: that was the sound of it coming down, and people saying, wow, wow, wow.
17: All right, at least they know we didn't rehearse this, that's
20: yes.
17: For sure. Okay, that's what it was. All right. So,
20: a little local slice of history.
17: Yeah, sure is. Okay, that makes sense, I guess. I didn't remember hearing that. Anyhow, Vince Scully was an announcer from, and maybe, Eric, you can look this up if in between times to get back. But I believe his first major league game was in 1949. I believe his last game was sometime in 2000, maybe 8, 9, or 10, something like that. I mean, well over 50 years, close to 60 years. And one of the things about him is that one of the reasons he was a great announcer is that a lot of times he would let the fans and the drama of the moment, even on radio, speak to what's going on in the field. For example, I think when the Dodgers won the World Series on that big home run at the end of the game, gosh, that's probably 12 years ago, and he was there, of course. So I do believe he was announcing that long. He didn't say a word. He didn't go, oh, swung on base or a home run for in screaming and yelling. He let the crowd do it. And for 2 minutes, he didn't say a thing. And everybody knew what happened. That was the genius of Vince Scully.
20: Yeah. And I did look it up. He got started in 1950 and ended his career in 2016.
17: Okay. 1950 to 2016.
20: Wow. 67 years. Yeah.
17: 67 years. Amazing. All right, so here we go. In 1836, on this day, Samuel Colt patents the revolver. First time, and it was a major development in American firearms manufacturing. In 1870, Hiram Rhodes Rebels, his name is Hiram Rhodes Rebels of Mississippi, is sworn in as the first African-American U.S. senator, a milestone during Reconstruction. Let's see, in 1913, the 16th Amendment was proclaimed officially, allowing Congress to levy a federal income tax. I didn't know it started that soon. I thought it was in the 30s. In 1919, Oregon places a 1 cent per gallon tax on gasoline, the first state to have a gas tax in the country. Let's see, where are we at now? All right, so at the top of it, we talked Voices of History and the fight that took place. That was Cassius Clay. At the time then, in 1964, that was his name, but he changed his name to Muhammad Ali maybe 2 years later, I'm going to say about 1966, and he defeated Sonny Liston in Miami Beach, and he became heavyweight champion of the world. And again, I mentioned at the beginning, being very young, hearing some noise about this. It wasn't on TV. It was on radio. And I remember hearing it and listening to it. And Sonny Liston, about the seventh round or something, he just didn't get up off his stool. And that made Muhammad Ali the world champion. And again, people thought he was unstable for suggesting he may win this. The Rumble in the Jungle, or whatever, the Rumble in the Jungle, that was another one that, you know, George Foreman, no one gave him a chance of winning. He was at the, now he's at the end of his career, not a 22-year-old. He was at the end. And they were kind of, again, saying, you know, what are you doing? And I'm not that big a boxing fan. And I don't remember, I think it was like at 2 a.m. or something, but I didn't watch it. But then again, what I remember Muhammad Ali did was wore him down. He just sat on the ropes and it was hot and it was just humid, and he just let him, you know, do his thing for about 5 or 6 rounds. He took it, or maybe even 7 rounds. And then about late in the fight, he started coming out, and it was over for George Foreman. He just outmaneuvered him.
20: Just got so grilled.
17: That's right. Pretty much. Gosh, I don't know if I can pop any of that with final one here. Let me do this last one. On this day in 2020, the CDC confirms the first COVID-19 case in the community has spread. So that was February 25th, 2020. The CDC was getting serious about this COVID-19 that was spreading.
16: And little did we know what it was going to do to us.
17: Yeah.
16: Changed everything.
20: Yep.
17: So that's what I have there. Let's see. I have one for the state of Washington, which I think is quite interesting. And that is, it's entitled historylink.org, where I get this information from, a great website. Photographer John Stametz happened to be taking pictures of Husky Stadium on the morning today, February 25th, 1987, just as the new, nearly completed north stands of Husky Stadium suddenly began to fold in and on themselves, and it collapsed. And he was the only photographer to record its downfall. I remember seeing that in the paper the next day. It was amazing. And it was also amazing that no one was hurt or killed. I understand, as I'm doing this just from recall, is there were like 70 workers on the

0: course, what you don't see is him, you know, loosening bolts when no one's looking.
1: That's right. I got to see it too. I think I'll go up to space needle. Who's that taking pictures? Yeah. So anyhow, well, there's Voices of History for today.
2: You have been listening to Voices of History. If you have historical events that you would like to share, call the Voices of Experience hotline at 425-653-1166. That's 425-653-1166.
1: Hey, I read something in the Seattle Times this week that I wanted to call attention to. It's Danny Westneat, his column. I think it was in the Sunday or Wednesday's paper. He does two a week. Anyhow, this is, you know, we had the trend, and we were talking about this last fall when we were going through Donald Trump's 51st state proposal or whatever, and there was really a lot of drivers and people not visiting Washington from Canada. And I hadn't thought about that in a while. And I started thinking, what's the trend? Is it still going that way? Well, it is. And it's actually doubling down in many ways. There was 1 million less Canadian trips taken into Washington last year. Now, Canadian plates coming southbound into Northwest Washington dropped almost 40% last year. That's 1.2 million less Canadians not visiting us. The Blaine mayor, Mary Lou Stewart, said the trust has been broken and the Canadian frost with the U.S. could last for a whole generation. And after she said that, February came in and it's down another 13%. They're not letting go. This looks like a trend. Well, it doesn't look like it is. It is a trend. But, and that's again with the push that Trump is making on the sovereignty of Canada. They're obviously taking it very seriously. There was an article in the Seattle Times, actually. It wasn't here, but Palm Springs is experiencing not quite the dramatic downturn in visitors here, but Palm Springs has as well. Because when I'm out visiting around the Palm Springs area, the number one people who come to this area is, like, in the United States is Seattle, but right on the heels is Canada. Calgary is a big one. They have like 6-7 flights a day, or they used to. So anyhow, it is stinging a lot of what's going on right now. So it's a real, I don't know when it's going to turn around or if it's going to, but again, it's having a huge impact. Why don't we hit John Hughes? I'd like to just do a little clip with him before we move on to the next segment.
3: All right.
1: John Hughes, he's from the office of the Secretary of State. He is a chief historian in that position since 2008. He had a 42-year career in journalism, retiring again, I mentioned earlier, as the editor and publisher of the Daily World of Aberdeen. And he's a former trustee of the Washington State Historical Society. So he has a lot of experience here. You talk about a voice of experience. Here he is. He's an author of a number of books, including about Booth Gardner, called Booth Who, and he was governor of Washington State in the 80s and early 90s, First Lady Nancy Evans, and a number of other dignitaries from this state. I was really fortunate to get an interview with him because he's a type of guy who, you know, says it all. I mean, he doesn't hold back, and I think you'll know what I mean when you go through the interview with me now together. All right, so here's my interview with John Hughes.
4: I covered the arrival in 1975 of the first cohort of Southeast Asian refugees to Washington State. And I'm sure you will remember vividly that Daniel J. Evans, three-term governor of the state of Washington, was absolutely outraged over the attitude of California's young, new, ostensibly liberal governor, Jerry Brown, 36 years old, in office for 3 months. Unemployment in his state, admittedly, like everywhere else in America, was high, 8-some% in California. And with the fall of Saigon, Brown said, the first cohorts of refugees began streaming into Camp Pendleton. Brown balked at the notion that California would accept any large quantity of those refugees. And Evans was asked at a news conference shortly after that what his attitude toward this was. And he said, "This whole country and virtually everyone in it, with the single exception of the American Indians, came here as refugees in the first place. Most people came here because

0: that were either dissatisfied with where they were or were forced out of the countries in which they once lived. For us now to say that it's time for us to close the door behind us, I think is the worst kind of hypocrisy. On May 20th, 1975, when the first 34 refugees arrived at Camp Murray, the National Guard headquarters in Tacoma, near Tacoma, Dan and Nancy Evans were there to welcome them. And that was the first, that was the vanguard of thousands more to come. And today, according to census estimates, there are 150,000 Southeast Asians in Washington State. They've got problems like the rest of us, but for the most part, they're remarkably proud and great, hardworking Washingtonians. What Evans did, and which we commemorate in the new book that Ed Ackley and I wrote called New Lands, Southeast Asian Refugees Finding Home in Washington, it's replete with these stories that are really uplifting about what it means about the American melting pot and these people who were our allies. I have to say something really important here too, Paul, because it didn't get said enough at the book launch that we had the other day, and it wasn't on purpose, it just got overlooked. And that is that Dan Evans and Ralph Monroe, whom the governor sent to Camp Pendleton to scope things out, have got justifiably a lot of ink and praise over the years for their role in welcoming the refugees.
1: All right. Thank you very much for that time you've given to us on that. And fabulous man, John Hughes, and has done some remarkable things in his career, which is still going.
2: And when I saw that we had an interview with John Hughes there, I was thinking the film director, but it's a whole different John Hughes.
1: Yeah, well, you know, he was going to come, but you decided not to at the last moment.
2: We'll get him on next time.
1: You got the best John Hughes. Yeah, you got it.
2: Perfect.
1: All right, so I'm going to shift into Curious Chronicles, which is what I'm calling it, and I think you'll find this one interesting today. In 1969, the U.S. House of Representatives overwhelmingly passed a constitutional amendment to abolish the Electoral College and replace it with a direct popular vote for president. The proposal was also backed by President Richard Nixon. It cleared the House 339-70 after concerns that the existing system may at some time in the future overturn the national popular vote. Do you think that could ever happen? Well, guess what? It did. The amendment then moved to the Senate, where it faced fierce opposition led by South Carolina's Senator Strom Thurmond. Thurmond and other Southern senators filibustered the measure, preventing it from reaching the two-thirds vote needed to advance. So the concern in 1969 was expressed by a lot of people. It passed the House by, well, vast majority, 339-70, probably would have passed the Senate. What's happened since? We've had two elections. In 2000, Al Gore won the popular vote by over 500,000 votes. And of course, in 2016, Hillary Clinton won by close to 3 million votes. So the popular vote among the people of this country was not heard. And I can't help but think about, had that gone through at that time, how much different our country could be right now.
2: Right. Paul, you're a student of history. You think we'll ever get rid of the Electoral College?
1: No.
2: Okay. There you have it, folks.
3: You went right to it.
2: Paul, you think we'll ever come up with a workaround that will take effect?
1: That I wouldn't know what that would be. Okay. Maybe there will be something to do in that. But now it's more dug in than ever in terms of not going in that direction. Because, again, the minority of people don't mind being the minority of minority people ruling the country. Right. They don't really concern about that. And since they have the stronghold now, they're not going to let it go.
2: Well, that minority could flip.
1: Well, that's true. You don't want to say never, never. But then on the other hand, then if it flips the other way, then people will oppose it then. So I don't think, I think we're kind of stuck with it. But hey, I'll take you out to dinner if it does flip.
2: Okay, we'll see.
1: How does that sound?
3: We've recorded that, right?
1: Right.
3: That's recorded. That's on
1: you
3: the
1: can
3: podcast.
1: Choose any restaurant you want.
2: We're going to TKB. I hope airfare is included.
1: There you go.
2: I hope airfare is included.
1: I'll fly you down here. Okay, I was going to say any restaurant in the world, but okay, we'll do TKB then. Turns over there.
2: Do we got some Curious Chronicles for today before we get out of
1: well,
2: here?
1: Well, that was one of the Curious Chronicles with the U.S. House of Representatives. It's kind of close to Voices of History, too. But nonetheless, I think that probably about does it. I could do something about Nickelodeon. That was interesting, but takes too long to explain that. All right, quickly, let's see. It was a 1905 entrepreneurs John Harris and Harry Davis. They opened a small storefront theater in Pittsburgh and charged 5 cents for admission, combining a nickel for the price and Odeon for the Greek word for the theater. The name was catchy and intentional, designed to attract attention and inspire imitators. It worked. The concept spread rapidly. And soon, Nickelodeons were popping up all across the United States.
2: I always wondered about that
3: name.
2: That's
3: a good one.
2: That's
3: cool. Yeah. Not only that, it became
1: a
3: network.
1: You pressed me then.
3: Became a network. My daughter loved Nickelodeon.
2: Yep.
1: Yes, that's what I thought it was. I haven't watched Nickelodeon. I was aware of it, but there's how it was. You go back to 1905.
3: That's good stuff, Paul.
1: All right. Well, I'm glad you forced the issue there. I was going to pass on that one. The quote of the week. Most people spend too much time on the last 24 hours and too little time on the last 6,000 years. That's Ariel Durant. Another one, those who cannot remember the past are condemned to repeat it. George Santana. I think those are two good quotes to leave you with, because essentially what it's saying is that, and we've talked about this before, is that it's too bad that we don't remember history. Because again, as the one quote suggests, that's why we keep making the same mistakes. I've been around long enough to see a couple mistakes repeatedly and saying to myself, don't do this. We've already been there, done that. And to see it happen again is rather troubling. Timeless Classic is coming up next. Thank you both, Erics, and you both have a wonderful rest of the week.
3: You as well, Paul.
2: Thanks, Paul.
1: This week's Timeless Classic was recorded in 1960. It was this artist's first hit away from the band he left by the name of The Drifters. The song peaked at number 10 on the Billboard Pop 100. It features a Spanish guitar, marimba, drum beats, saxophone strings, and a male chorus. Now, this artist recorded the track during the same October 1960 session that yielded the hit Stand By Me. From October of 1960, Ben E. King and Spanish Harlem, written by Jerry Lieber and Phil Spector.

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1: Well, good afternoon. It's Eric Reiner here with you on KKNW. We are headed into the 4 o'clock hour, and it's time for a quick look at our afternoon commute. Southbound I-5 struggles now from North Gateway on down to Swift Avenue, and we're seeing some slowing on southbound I-5 in the Fife area as well. Now, northbound I-5, stop and go off and on from Swift Avenue to South Jackson, again approaching 520 on up to the U District, and you've got heavy traffic from North Gateway on up to Shoreline. Just north of Linwood, see some sluggishness, and on the east side, 405. Southbound congestion now, scattered delays from the 520 interchange on down to Coal Creek Parkway. Northbound slowing around Northeast 3rd in the Renton area. Temperatures now right around 66 degrees, cloudy skies. Stay tuned to KKNW. Coming up, it's Staying Power with JD and Ashley.
2: NBC News Radio, I'm Lisa Carton. President Trump says the U.S. hit Iran hard with strikes recently. Speaking from the Oval Office, Trump said the U.S. could wipe out Iran pretty quickly if he chooses to do so, but he doesn't want any more people to die. The president said if Iran signs an agreement, they will not have a nuclear weapon.
3: When it's over, as of this moment, it's agreed that we will go in with them. We will get it, and we will destroy it. It will be destroyed.
2: It all comes after the two countries exchanged missile fire over the Persian Gulf earlier today. Results are still coming in after six states held primary elections yesterday. In California, Republican Steve Hilton is one of the leading vote-getters in the Golden State's race for governor.
4: As I say, nothing final yet. We're going to wait for the final results. But so far, so good. We're very excited to have received the support of so many people in our state.
2: Democrats Javier Becerra and Tom Steyer are also vying for the two spots in November's general election for governor. Meanwhile, reality TV star Spencer Pratt is close to securing a spot on November's ballot to go against incumbent Los Angeles Mayor Karen Bass. Primaries were also held in New Jersey, New Mexico, South Dakota, Montana, and Iowa, where the first President Trump-endorsed candidate lost this election cycle. Congressman Randy Finstra conceded to businessman Zach Lawn in Iowa's Republican primary for governor. All hostages are safe and the suspect is dead after a standoff at a California bank building that began yesterday afternoon. Bakersfield police said it ended this morning after an FBI-involved shooting that left the suspect dead at the scene. Assistant Bakersfield Police Jeremy Blakemore gave an update.
5: There were a total of 10 members of our community whose lives were changed yesterday. Unexpectedly, but we are thankful that they have been reunited with their loved ones after this ordeal.
2: The suspect had told police he had an explosive attached to him, and additional explosives were also attached to some of the hostages. You're listening to the latest on NBC News Radio. A new Texas law, which requires age verification and parental consent for kids to access smartphone apps, is being allowed to take effect while lawsuits play out. Experts say the courts must decide if this is a violation of free speech rights.
6: Just because you don't like it doesn't mean the First Amendment shouldn't apply and shouldn't protect speech.
2: Travis Crabtree is an attorney specializing in online issues. Most Texans are on board with the law. A poll done by the Texas Public Policy Foundation found 75% support. The city of Newark is lifting a curfew outside an ICE detention center where protesters clashed with police in riot gear last weekend. Scott Pringle reports.
7: Things have been calmer the last two nights outside Delaney Hall since Newark police took control of security from state police and ICE personnel. Meanwhile, Mayor Ross Baraka says the city is expanding its lawsuit against the company that operates Delaney Hall in an effort to shut it down for safety and health concerns.
8: They limited inspection, which by virtue of that does not give them the right to be open. And now the health and human safety issues.
7: The state is also filing a lawsuit demanding a full health inspection of the facility following allegations of unsanitary and inhumane conditions. Federal officials deny those allegations.
2: Weight loss drugs are being linked to lower rates of breast cancer, Monica Nelson reports.
9: A new study out this week looked at more than 100,000 women over the past few years and found those who took GLP-1 drugs, such as Wegovy and Ozempic, have a 30% lower risk of breast cancer. The researchers at the University of Pennsylvania do point out the observational study does not prove weight loss drugs reduce cancer, but they do say the drugs may reduce inflammation and improve metabolic health, both linked to cancer risk. Experts caution it's too early to use the medications solely for prevention, but the findings open the door to promising new research.
2: And multiple agencies will help provide security for the upcoming Freedom 250 events in Washington, D.C. The FBI says there are no credible threats at this time. Lisa Carton, NBC News Radio.
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1: Time now for a quick look at our KKNW weather outlook. Mostly cloudy skies continuing through this afternoon with a high near 69. They'll continue into tonight as well with a low around 53. For Thursday, cloudy skies starting the day, but gradual clearing for a mostly sunny afternoon and a high near 66. Showers likely for Friday morning and early afternoon. Otherwise, mostly cloudy with a high near 59 and going to be breezy with gusts as high as 22 miles an hour.
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0: Hello and welcome to another episode of Staying Power. This is a show that is all about building a better life. And isn't that what you want? I know it's what I want. I know it's what most of the people I know want, and so I'm assuming that it's what everybody wants. But nevertheless, that's why we're here. Every week we get together, we talk about one topic, one way, one method, one angle, one something on how to build a better life, and we hope that it resonates with you. By we, I mean myself. I am JDK Winnikin. Across from me is someone who needs no introduction at this point, but I always give her a really good one because, you know, there's so many superlatives I could put out there. But really, in the end, she's the one who gives me somebody to talk to, and I give her somebody to talk to for this hour. And we just learn a lot from each other because above and beyond all the things we are deeply very, very good friends. This is Ashley Knievel. Hi, Ashley.
1: Hi.
0: How are you?
1: I'm great.
0: Good. I sometimes, you know, in all these intros, it, you know, it's all my way of kind of reinforcing the fact that we are at our core just really good friends.
1: We are. And sometimes I sit here and stare across while you're yapping and I'm like, I really appreciate this man. I do. I know I say that with humor, but
0: thank you.
1: It's the truth.
0: Thank you. I appreciate you.
1: A straw can't stir a drink if it doesn't have a cup. So
0: I hold the drink and you stir the drink.
1: Isn't that what that is?
0: I like that.
1: Oh my gosh.
0: I hadn't thought about that before. I didn't realize that. Well, all right. Anyway, thank you so much. Now that the mutual admiration fest,
1: we've got that done. Moving on.
0: So welcome to all of you. If you're a first-time listener, we're so glad to have you here. And if you'd like to hear more of these episodes, you can get this as a podcast wherever you get your podcasts. We also have a number of video episodes at our YouTube channel, Staying Power Show. 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We're about kind of building, renewing things on the inside of ourselves. They're about doing the same thing on the inside of your home, and they do amazing work. And if you decide to reach out to them to see if they can help you and inspire you, make sure you mention that you heard about them on Staying Power and just kind of watch what happens. Some cool things might go down. You never know. So thank you for joining us. And of course, for those of you longtime listeners, thank you so much for all the feedback you give us and for the time and the attention that you give us. It means a lot.
1: Mm-hmm.
0: Okay. All right. So
1: this is your topic. This week,
0: I know. This is interesting.
1: For those continually placing bets on what whose topic came from who.
0: Yeah, this is my topic.
1: This one was your topic.
0: Yeah. And this one, like last week's topic, we had to really kind of feel our way through, right? That rebellious grief conversation.
1: Yes.
0: Yeah, you know that one. We had to kind of feel our way through. This one might do something similar, but... And it hits on some themes that we've talked about before. We've talked on the show before about what you expect or what you assume you are going to find ways to reinforce that,
1: mm-hmm.
0: right, in your life. And so you can kind of choose your directions more than you think, or choose your emotions more than you think, or set your expectations more than you think. But I was really caught up in this thing I saw on social media. I saw this post the other day
1: mm-hmm.
0: that really kind of pointed some of these things out in a way that removed the whole question of, do we need to judge ourselves for this? Are we moral failures if we do these things? It just turned it into a neurological exercise, which, of course, I love, right?
1: Yes,
0: I know.
1: You do.
0: I know. There's this. Okay, so, Ashley, I'm going to do this in such a way that hopefully this will illustrate this, because this is how it presented this.
1: Okay.
0: Close your eyes.
1: Okay.
0: Okay. Just clear your head, because I want you to, you know, allow an image

0: elephants with a red circle and a line through it.
1: But you saw an elephant.
0: Of course.
1: Okay, you saw an elephant.
0: Yeah.
1: Uh-huh. But I the direction was don't look at the elephant. But mm-hmm. your brain immediately looked at the elephant.
0: Sure.
1: Why did the brain do that? Because in order to make sense of a negative order, it must take a look. The brain must establish what is the thing not to be looked at or not to be done.
0: Sure. Has to establish that
1: first. Has to establish that
0: first
1: in order to have a point of comparison.
0: So funny.
1: I know. This blew me away, right? And maybe for some of you listening out there who know this field so much better than I do, maybe it's not that surprising. But there was something about that I absolutely loved because it's really true.
0: Mm-hmm.
1: So now turn this into something else. Think of the task you hate the most at work.
0: Mm-hmm.
1: I'm thinking of the task I hate the most at work, right?
0: Okay.
1: But you also know it's a really important task.
0: Yes, there's always
1: the one you can't screw up. If you ask yourself or you tell yourself, don't screw this up,
0: mm-hmm.
1: the brain automatically creates a scenario of what it would look like if you screwed it up or what the consequences would be if you screwed
0: sure.
1: it up.
0: And then that's the track you play.
1: And then suddenly you are acting, behaving, responding against that thing
0: mm-hmm.
1: rather than actually doing the things that might help you not screw it up.
0: That's interesting.
1: Right. Which then it reinforces the idea of the language we use to speak to ourselves about the things that we have going on in our life goes a long way. We tend to think that language is our response to reality,
0: mm-hmm.
1: right? When, and it can be, like you saying at the beginning, you know, the top here, our Mutual Admiration Society at the top, that came from a place of feeling, noticing, choosing to say something.
0: Mm-hmm.
1: However, we could be, it's like, say we were in some argument, right? Hopefully not on the air, although a lot of people would like to hear that,
0: oh
1: probably,
0: my gosh.
1: Right?
0: They
1: right?
0: probably would.
1: Right, they probably would. But say some argument and things are heated,
0: mm-hmm.
1: right? And you're not feeling, we're not feeling really good about it. If I then say, even if I don't feel it, I really care about you. I really don't want us to be in this spot. I would really like us to lower our defenses.
0: Mm-hmm.
1: I'd like us to remember that we're important.

0: words can build the reality too. Words aren't just an expression of a reality, right, that we're doing. And we tend to focus on that first one, right? We feel a certain way, something happens, we feel great. Oh, I'm so happy. My team won. Or like you shared last week, I'm going to go to you're going to go to New York City and see the Harry Potter play, right? That's a reaction that we use words to express, right? And that's the expression of a reality that you're choosing to build. Go to New York. Or expressing something that just happened. My team won. But that doesn't mean you can say, I'm going to go to New York and that somehow makes it happen. Or my team's going to win when they haven't won yet and somehow that's going to make it happen. However, it can be something like, I really want to go to New York and do this. I want to find a way to make this happen. That helps build the reality. I really hope my team wins, and also I know they might not, so how do I want to prepare myself if they don't? That helps build the possibility of reality. Does that make sense?
1: I think so.
0: Okay. What stands out to you in that? Because this kind of blew me away. And you were like, okay, we'll talk about this, but now we're talking about it. So what do you think?
1: Well, it's kind of interesting. It is interesting. And it's interesting to see how many applications of this are actually out there when you really start to look. As you did the elephant example, there was something that came to mind back in my younger years. I'd go snowmobiling every winter. And what do you not want to do is run into the trees. So what are you told? Don't look at the trees, because when you're riding, where you look is where you will go.
0: Yes.
1: And so many times people that I'm riding with, not me, but others, would continually look at the trees to make sure they were like, okay, I know the tree's right there, so I don't want to hit it. So I'm going to keep looking at the trees so I know where I'm at in retrospect to that. And you know how many of them ended up hitting the trees that they were looking at, wanting to not hit them and think like, oh, if I'm keeping my eye on them, then I'll go on the path. And anyways, and it just was kind of like you said, like you're drawing attention to something that you're not wanting to do. But you have to see what it is you're not supposed to be doing, you don't want to do, to know how not to do it.
0: And yet it can draw you in anyway.
1: It's
0: so interesting you use that example, because this is actually has a name. It's called ironic process theory. Okay. This
1: ironic.
0: Has a name. Ironic process theory. Daniel Wegner is the guy who coined this. And it's essentially the theory that when we are told not to think about something, we think about it that much more.
1: Sure.
0: Right? Which is why, like, you know, what I found difficult, like, for example, in addiction recovery, it cannot just be, don't think about alcohol. Don't think about this behavior. Don't think about doing, it can't just be that, because then it just flips the obsession on its head, right? If you're obsessed with something and you continue to do it, you can stay obsessed with it if all you're thinking about is not doing it.
1: Right? Yes, because you're still focused on it.
0: It's still dominating your life. So it has to be about more than that. And ironic process theory, he used the example of the white bear, right? I use the elephant. But another example that he uses is when you're skiing, right? An effective way to teach people to ski is to get them to focus on the hills. Focus on what's in front of them. Don't talk about, don't go towards the trees. The trees are the barrier. Make it self-evident that you don't hit the trees, right? Don't go towards the trees. Stay in the center, right? It's more clear there. Because the brain, to a certain degree, does not process don't without tapping on the dreaded central nervous system. Fight, flight, or freeze. Because don't do something triggers the part of the body, the part of the brain, and the body's response to don't means a danger. So you got to find the danger, identify the danger, say the danger is real, and then not do the dangerous thing. Right?
1: Yeah.
0: So it's such a, to me, it was such a fascinating way to lay that out. You know, because then it becomes, because then we start changing how we do things.
1: Well, sure. Because
0: it's not about don't, it's about what to do.
1: Sure. Well, that is a question that comes to mind. So if we're going to use the snowmobiling example, like, don't go into the trees, stay on the path. So would you more or less focus on stay on the path, stay on the path? Or
0: stay on the path.
1: Is it don't stay on the path? Because then you're constantly looking at the path and being like, hey, don't stay on it. You know, but
0: that's
1: I assume
0: a simple direction,
1: that's
0: right?
1: A
0: Right.
1: Kind of a tongue-in-cheek
0: answer. Yes, the difference would be the trees would be the danger.
1: Mm-hmm.
0: The path's not the danger.
1: Does your brain know the difference?
0: Well, chances are if you know that you have to drive a snowmobile and you have to go a certain direction and there's a path,
1: mm-hmm.
0: it makes more sense to go on the path than it does to go through the trees.
1: I wonder if while you're doing it, you're telling yourself, don't stay on the path. If something feels really weird.
0: I'm sure it does.
1: You're feeling like an internal conflict.
0: Like a dissonance.
1: But I thought I'm supposed to.
0: Yes. Yeah, like a cognitive dissonance, for sure. Yeah, it's a more about doing it's more about doing this. Like, so for example, if you're teaching a kid how to play baseball,
1: mm-hmm.
0: right? Don't swing at pitches that drop, right? Okay.
1: Sure.
0: What do you do? What does that do? Don't do that. The rules can be laid out by something about pointing out what to do.
1: Right?
0: Right? You know, do this, right? This still may happen, but this is the way to do this,
1: mm-hmm.
0: right? That type of thing, because then what happens is, and think about what happens with people all the time. If they continue to do something and they're told, no, don't do that, don't do that, don't do that, don't do that, it starts to build up as negative feeling,
1: mm-hmm.
0: negative sense of self. They start, it's easy to blame oneself, and they're getting into that fight, flight, or freeze rather than like, okay, that doesn't work. So we need to do this
1: mm-hmm.
0: instead. Doing this is better. Right. So that's the thing. It takes the equation out of what needs to not happen. Right. Because then it's emphasizing this is why we do A, B, and C. It doesn't mean we shouldn't point out consequences. Right.
1: Mm-hmm.
0: Trees are not friendly to skiers or snowmobiles. Right. Those don't mix. Right. So we keep those out. Right. We keep those out. Those are outside the boundaries. Those everything that we're focusing on is going to be right here.
1: Mm-hmm.
0: Right. You know, it to take the baseball example, everything that's on the baseball diamond is what we're focusing on, right? Saying don't pay attention to the jeering fans or the jeering parents or whatever, just focuses them on what people are saying.

0: it just kind of changes the dynamic of how we are shaping our reality.
1: Mm-hmm.
0: And I think that, to me, was the such an important part of this, because we can really get on ourselves for our negative thinking, right? Or for saying, no, I don't want to do that. Or like, I don't want to make that mistake again. Or I should have listened to myself, or I really don't want to do this thing, but I keep thinking about it. I keep wanting to do that. When maybe that's, well, not even maybe, this theory and our own neuropsychology points out, this is actually kind of what we're hardwired to do if we give it a certain input. And if the input is what not to do, or what, or that's don't, we automatically have to create a worst case scenario, because that's what the brain requires in order to give ourselves the urgency that not to do that. So it becomes, how can we reach the same goals without triggering that part of the body that floods us with cortisol, that floods us with doubt, where we start beating ourselves up for our past failures? Or we, in the case of my sister, when she was learning to drive and my dad was telling her, don't drive towards the pole, don't drive towards the pole. She drove towards the pole.
1: Of course she did.
0: Right? And that's easy to do because it's my sister and it's fun to, you know, poke on her because I have my own podcast, right?
1: I'm like, what, because she's terrible at driving?
0: No, she's actually a very good driver, but I remember that very clearly. But that's the thing. And
1: sure.
0: People always wonder why. Well, that's why.
1: Mm-hmm.
0: Right? Ironic process theory. If you point out that very thing you're not supposed to do, people are going to want to go mm-hmm. towards it, right?
1: Of course.
0: Right?
1: I mean, you see it in children.
0: You see it in, I mean, there's a reason why. Oh, there's a lot of examples we could choose, right? But I don't want to talk too long here. A lot of examples we can choose, but it is all about the things we assign,
1: mm-hmm.
0: right? Right. We tell kids here, don't drink before you're 21. Don't drink before you're 21. We hammer it home. There's an issue with underage
1: drinking.
0: Don't
1: touch the hot stove.
0: Right.
1: What do they do?
0: Yet in Europe, right? In Europe, their teen alcoholic rates are way lower, and mm-hmm. yet they can drink at a much earlier age.
1: Mm-hmm.
0: Why is that? Probably because of what's being assigned as the do's and do nots and don'ts and things like that. So
1: it's very interesting.
0: Yeah.
1: Okay.
0: I think so. It'll be interesting
1: good
0: to see
1: topic.
0: What we can explore. Okay.
1: Like,
0: all right, good.
1: Let's
0: now that we've made
1: more.
0: Sense of it, let's go ahead and take a deep
1: okay.
0: break. And we'll come back and we'll dig into more of this, see what Ashley has to think, and I'll share a little bit more what I uncovered about this. And be sure you stick around later in the show. We have our weekly segment. This week it's 2 minutes of terror, so you're going to want to stick around for that. And of course, make sure you stick around, listen to the commercial that we have here for our sponsor, Pars Revive Renovation. 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
1: 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Hey, JD, do you want to have a better life?
0: Yeah. Doesn't everybody?
1: Yes, we do. How do I go about doing that?
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1: What's it about?
0: It's about all the ways we can overcome the challenges that we sometimes put in front of ourselves to live a better life.
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1: Hello.
0: And we are talking about really kind of reframing our language away from the don'ts in life and more towards the do's. And while that sounds kind of a simplistic way to do it, it is based in a lot of strong, you know, scientific backing. And so we're kind of talking a little bit about that. And essentially what it comes down to is if you keep pointing out something that you're not supposed to do, it creates more and more of a focus on it, and the likelihood that in some way, shape, or form, you are going to over-focus on it and trip up over it, whatever that might happen to be.
1: Mm-hmm.
0: So instead of shaping it that way, what are the different ways we can shape it instead, right? And so rather than getting the brain focused on threat or on error or on risk, making ourselves hyper-vigilant or hyper-aware of making mistakes, it allows us to be exactly who we are, right? Because otherwise it creates a self-fulfilling prophecy.
1: Right.
0: Do you ever have anything in your life that was a self-fulfilling prophecy?
1: I'm sure. There's nothing that comes straight to mind, but I'm sure I have something.
0: And I'm sure you've seen it in other people. Mm-hmm. Yeah.
1: Do you?
0: Oh my gosh. Are you kidding? Whole addictive life is self-fulfilling prophecy. That's all it is. Right? When you try to not do something that you know is harming you, mm-hmm. and all you're doing is focusing on it, you start to tell yourself, there's no way I cannot do this. There's no way I can hold on and not do this. There's no way I can't stop drinking forever. Sure. Or that can't be my last time doing A, B, or C. You can get so hyper-focused on it mm-hmm. that you end up just sliding off that slope, right?
1: I had something similar like that, but it was a caffeine addiction.
0: Okay.
1: When I was like 16.
0: Okay. That's a real thing.
1: It was.
0: Okay.
1: It was weird because at 16, I didn't think you could be addicted to coffee because I always heard that you could be addicted to other things.
0: Right.
1: And
0: Number one addictive substance is caffeine.
1: Yeah, right?
0: Yeah.
1: I thought it was happiness. It's caffeine. Yeah, right. I worked at Starbucks and I would have coffee in the morning before going to school and then after school, like before work. And then mm-hmm. you get coffee beans from working there. And so then I'm like, oh, well, I need to learn about the coffees because I'm selling them. So I'm drinking black coffee every night to like, get to know the coffee. And it got to the point where I started counting it up and I was consuming at 16, 17-ish, 8 shots of espresso a day and half a pot of black coffee at night.
0: Whoa.
1: Yes.
0: Wow.
1: Like 4 or 5 days a week.
0: Wow.
1: Yeah. It was really bad. And then I learned. And then I would obsess over it. I was like every few hours, I'm like, I think I could go get coffee right now. I could probably go get some. Oh, there's an espresso stand. It's like, it was really interesting at such a young age to learn like how that actually works. And all of a sudden how your brain is finding ways for you to nonchalantly walk past the espresso stand and, you know, whatever. Yeah. I got off of it, obviously. But it was interesting.
0: I had a very similar story when I was in college and I lived on my own. First thing I would do every morning is I'd get up and go to the refrigerator. I'd take out a can of Coke,
1: mm-hmm.
0: slam it right there at the refrigerator, then crack open a second one and walk around with it while I got ready for my day. And I drank a lot of soda, a lot of caffeinated soda.
1: Yeah.
0: And end of my freshman year, I came home and I was not feeling well. And so my parents took me to the doctor and they were doing all these blood tests and things like that. And, you know, and I used to have a real strong hypochondriac streak once upon a time. So I thought there was always something wrong with me. Yeah, I always thought there was something wrong with me. And so the doctor calls us up one day and says, can you guys come in? You know, you and your dad, can you guys come in? I'm like, oh God, what is he going to tell us, right?
1: Serious?
0: So I went to the full catastrophe mode. Came in and the doctor said, all right, so we did a lot of different blood tests because your blood sugar levels are way too high. And yet you're skinny as a rail, right?
1: Yeah.
0: And I was as thin as a rail, he says, but your blood sugar levels are way too high. So we did some tests. You are drinking so much caffeine that caffeine is showing up in tests that don't test for caffeine.
1: Oh my gosh.
0: Said you need to, what are you drinking on daily basis? Because right now it looks like you're drinking like a 12 pack of soda a day. And I went, that's probably true.
1: Oh my goodness.
0: Uh-huh. So I had to cut out soda and I had to go cold turkey.
1: They're like,
0: I didn't,
1: your blood is soda actually,
0: exactly.
1: At this point.
0: I actually didn't have a soda after that for about 7 years.
1: Did you have a horrible crash?
0: Horrible crash. Horrible crash. Horrible crash. I got my caffeine from elsewhere, right? But
1: sure.
0: The soda crash was terrible.
1: Well, because it's also sugar.
0: Yeah, it was bad. It was bad. But anyway.
1: Okay.
0: Right. But no, that's it. So how did you then, so rather than don't do this anymore, mm-hmm. That's always there. What did you do instead?
1: I'm so smart. So I knew that I had an issue and I'm like, well, clearly I need some help with this. And I'm young. Like I said, I'm 15 years old. I am going to college. Yes, I was in college at 15 and I was trying to figure this out. I'm like, what do I do? So I obviously befriended the baristas that I stopped at the coffee stand every morning and I started telling them that I was having this issue. And so I was like, please help me with this, placebo this. I'm going to come in. I'm going to order the same drink I order every day, but I don't want you to add 4 shots of espresso in the morning. I would like, at your own discretion, maybe only put 2. Or do like half calf or, you know,
0: smart.
1: Just one shot something.
0: Smart.
1: And don't tell me. Write the same number on the cup, everything, every time. And I'm sure there were days that I felt a difference, but I still told myself it was the same thing. And I honestly did not know, but I do know. I asked them like later on.
0: That's clever.
1: And they're like, oh, yeah, we definitely reduced the amount of espresso that you were getting just because you needed some help. So I did that.
0: Yep. That's smart. That's smart, because what that does is it sets the goal of, I know I don't want to do this, but this is what I'm going to do instead. Mm-hmm. And that's a steady kind of, you know, remaneuvering. It reminds me when I was learning how to, when I was younger, I was learning how to be a lifeguard, right? I want to learn how to, you know, I was doing all that. And if you get swept out by a current, you're not supposed to try and swim directly back into
1: it. Right.
0: You have to swim at an angle. You swim with the current and take it steadily towards shore, mm-hmm. right? You might end up a mile or two down the beach, but you'll get back
1: you'll
0: to shore,
1: it.
0: Yeah. right? That's kind of a similar approach, right? You're accepting a certain reality and then working within that reality to fix the problem.
1: Right.
0: That's a really good one. It, you know, in the end, and if the outcome is in that situation, get off caffeine, but cold turkey is just going to remind me of all the don'ts.
1: Right.
0: That's adjusting the outcome in your mind. The outcome is to get off that, mm-hmm. right? And that gives you the creativity to figure out a way to do that. Swimming towards the shore at an angle does the same thing. The outcome you want is to get out, get to shore,
1: mm-hmm.
0: right? In the end. That's the thing about what we're talking about. Whatever you think the outcome is or you fear the outcome is going to be often aligns with the expectations that we make for reaching that outcome or not. There's an old movie called Tin Cup, starred Kevin Costner back in the day.
1: Oh, I've heard of him.
0: Yeah, you've heard of him. Okay, yes.
1: I know he's been in a couple of movies I've seen.
0: Oh, he's been in a lot. Okay, but this was a sports movie about a golfer who was kind of this, he'd been great at one point and like the wheels came off, like mentally, internally, like he just fell apart. And he comes back, he does this big long comeback, and he's kind of this savant, right, at golf. At least that's had the reputation. But he's had this spectacular failure. And there's this famous scene in the film where at this big pivotal moment, he's getting back on the greens and he's playing in this tournament. And he's coming up to this hole that has bedeviled him many times in his career.
1: Mm-hmm.
0: And there's a huge water hazard between him and the hole. And you have to go a long way. You have to hit it over the water. And you can tell, he's telling himself, don't put it in the water.
1: Oh, no.
0: Right? Because this was kind of how the wheels started to come off.
1: Mm-hmm.
0: And what does he do? He puts it right in the water.
1: Of course.
0: And then he puts the ball down again. You know, in the middle, you're not supposed to do this, but he puts another ball down, hits it in the water. Does it again and again and again. And he's taking a two-stroke penalty every time he does this. Again and again and again. And he's trying to will himself to not put it in the water.
1: Mm-hmm.
0: Right? But he keeps putting it in the water.
1: Right.
0: And so in the end, what we're talking about would be, as difficult as it would be, particularly in a place where something significant happened, why wasn't the focus on just put it on the green?
1: Mm-hmm.
0: I can hit the green, right? I'm going to hit the green.
1: Right.
0: I'm going to put it right where I'm supposed to, right? That, when people talk about the mental approach of a game, like how does a baseball player, besides lots of practice, stand in there and go, I'm going to hit a 95 mile an hour object that's coming at me.
1: Mm-hmm.
0: And I'm going to discern in a millisecond, whether it's a fastball, a curveball, a slider, where it's going to end up and where I'm going to put my bat. Right. Yes. All the practice in the world matters. You got to do it a lot of times, but you have to tell yourself going in, I'm going to hit the ball. Even though you know that on average, if you're having a Hall of Fame career in baseball, you're going to hit that ball, get a hit some sort, 3 out of 10 times.
1: Mm-hmm.
0: If you do it 3 out of 10 times, it means you're batting 300 for your career. You're going to the Hall of Fame if you play a certain amount of years.
1: It's crazy numbers.
0: Right?
1: Yeah.
0: It's crazy numbers. But you have to go up every single time thinking you are going to hit it.
1: To do that. Yes.
0: Right? And then when you don't, you have to have a mental approach that is not about, well, don't do that.
1: Mm-hmm.
0: It's the correction of, okay, that didn't work, so now what do I need to do instead?
1: Mm-hmm.
0: It's a subtle difference, but I think it's a huge difference.
1: What is? I had that something while you were talking came to mind is public speaking.
0: Oh, yeah.
1: Everybody loves to public speak, don't we?
0: No, I'm okay with it.
1: I don't mind it. Obviously, we're up here talking. However, I remember when I first started to do a form of public speaking or speaking in front of people, and I kind of got thrown into it. It wasn't like I took a bunch of courses and learned how to do it. I mean, I think the only way you learn how to speak in front of people is by speaking in front of people.
0: Truth to that.
1: And the first couple of times I did it, I remember in my mind, obviously I'm nervous, it's a new thing, it's a bunch of people I don't know, it's all new. and I wanted to show up as my best. And I remember the first couple of times, it was always a focus of like, okay, don't mess up, don't stutter, don't speak too fast, don't. And I remember at least how it felt from my perspective my first couple of times doing it. It wasn't great. It wasn't a great presentation. And then there was one, and I don't remember how far into public speaking it was, but I think it was probably a little bit into it where I got my feet wet a little bit, kind of knew the cadence of things. And I was feeling very nervous because it was coming up to my turn to talk. And I'm like, I felt the don'ts rising up. And then I remember slamming the lid on it. And I'm like, you're going to knock it out of the park because you're going to present like this. Mm-hmm. And what I envisioned in a very, very short period of time was precision and success and a good cadence and clear vocals and word choice and eye contact with people and walking around the room. And
0: yes,
1: and that's what I did.
0: Mm-hmm.
1: And then I sat down and I'm like, oh, it's over already. I want to go more.
0: Yep.
1: But it was so interesting to literally feel the difference in my body when I shut down the no's and the don'ts and then was immediately like, nope, this is what we're doing.
0: Mm-hmm. Turns into I want.
1: Mm-hmm.
0: I will. I'll shoot for. Mm-hmm. Right? This is how I want to be. That is key, right? And anything like that is I want to be clear. Mm-hmm. I want to be confident, right? I want to show up effectively. I want to be engaging. I want to be entertaining, right? All those things matter so much more than I don't want to fail. Because again, when we say that, we get this image in our head of what would failure look like, what would it feel like, and we become so terrified by that idea mm-hmm. that we're not able to stay within ourselves, right? The fear, the possibility of something, which is future tripping in a lot of ways,
1: mm-hmm.
0: becomes the focus rather than what can I do right now on the skill set.
1: Mm-hmm.
0: I have something with that from work. I've been learning a lot of new things in this new career that mm-hmm. I'm in health insurance. And I had this stretch not too long ago where I felt like, oh my gosh, I don't want to screw this up. I don't want to do, blah, blah, blah, blah, blah. And then through a similar process like this, I went, well, wait a minute. How about I just say, I want to go in and learn how to do this well, learn how to do this effectively, let myself be new at something. I think I mentioned this a few weeks
1: ago. You did.
0: Right? Let myself be new at something. But in order to do that, and do that well, I've been learning that I have to frame it in the sense of, okay, I know I can show up like this in my personality, with my coworkers, I can, whoever I'm talking to on the phone, I can choose if I'm friendly, I can choose if I'm nervous, I can choose if I'm unfriendly. So let me be open, let me be friendly. And if I try something lighthearted and the person on the other end isn't responding to that, okay, I don't need to do that anymore. And then I don't have to take it personally. Mm-hmm. Instead, I will be a person who is going to do well. And I started telling myself that I was going to be a employee that day who was going to learn something, offer up the best of what I've got, right? And contribute.
1: Mm-hmm.
0: That's a whole lot different than, boy, I really hope I don't screw up A, B, or C.
1: Sure.
0: Right? Because then I started hyper-focusing on those things and it made it difficult to get the task done.
1: I can totally imagine because mm-hmm. half of your thoughts are derailed
0: mm-hmm.
1: thinking about that. And then you're like, no, actually, I need to focus on what I'm doing. It would be so interesting. Can you imagine if there was a way to get a download of the mental script of a day?
0: Oh.
1: To then go back and reread it and be like, wow, I thought that. I didn't even know that thought came through. I don't even remember that one.
0: Mm-hmm.
1: Or like, how many times did I think this?
0: The self-language.
1: Yes.
0: That would be so cool.
1: Especially, well...
0: Or right? Sobering.
1: Yeah, probably both. But, you know, like we've talked before, like your body, your brain and everything, you get in your habits and your routines, and your brain does that because it's less decision making. It's less fatigue. Your brain is an organ that takes a lot of energy. And the more that you use it, the more energy you're using. So if it can reduce its energy consumption so yep. the rest of your body can do its job,
0: yep.
1: it picks its pathways and has cemented them in. That's what you're doing all day, every day. And I think it's probably the same for your thoughts.
0: Yeah.
1: And so I wonder how many of your thoughts that you constantly have that you notice are on repetition that you have been telling yourself for like years.
0: Yeah.
1: Years. And I mean, we know, you know, they say like your thoughts become your words and your words become your actions and your actions create your life or something to that effect.
0: Mm-hmm.
1: And it sounds a little cliche and cheesy, but like you were saying, there is merit to it.
0: There is.
1: because your words and your actions and your thoughts, they all really form what you're doing. And if you tend to look back the last few years, I bet you if you really thought about it, there's some thoughts that you've had a few years ago that are still present today.
0: Of course.
1: That are not serving you.
0: Of course.
1: And I wonder if they are the anchor that's holding you back from going to where you're wanting to go.
0: Yeah. Those things that normally hold us back usually are a lot of don'ts.
1: Mm-hmm.
0: Or I wish I wouldn't have.
1: Mm-hmm.
0: Or I'm afraid of. You know, those things.
1: You should like write them down when they come up.
0: It's a good idea.
1: To recognize them.
0: Yeah. And I think we can find them. If we were to list out, and I've done a similar exercise like this before with clients, list out all the things you're really afraid of, right? Or the things that you don't want to have happen in life. And then ask them, how often do you think about that possibility of losing that? Mm-hmm. And if the answer is a lot, they've just found one of the thoughts that they're telling themselves quite a bit.
1: Right.
0: Then it becomes, how would you flip that? Where you're still acknowledging reality, right? But you're focusing somewhere else. You know, we hear a lot, you know, there's tons of, well, we'll get about this after the break. But this is where I think all the talk about manifesting and things come from,
1: sure.
0: Right?
1: Mm-hmm.
0: Which tends to have a kind of a magical tone to it, which some people like and don't like. But I do think there's something important about that, that, it, you know, like, you know, Star Wars talked about once upon a time, what you focus on determines your reality.
1: Mm-hmm.
0: And if you're focused on a negative thing, that's going to be shaping your approach to not just that thing, but to a lot of other things.
1: Mm-hmm.
0: So that's where what we're talking about here. I think it's a really powerful way to just recognize right where the dividing line is between what is the reality in the world going on and what to what degree am I shaping that reality in a way that is making it negative against myself unnecessarily.
1: Mm, those are some good questions.
0: Yeah, that's just worth exploring. All right, let's take another break here on Staying Power. When we come back, before we dig into practical ways to kind of dig yourself through something like this, we'll have our weekly segment. This week, it's 2 minutes of terror. So you're going to want to stick around for this one because it's pretty good. We will see you back here in just a minute at Staying Power.
1: If you've been thinking about upgrading your home, this might be your sign.
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1: Hello.
0: And we are talking about reframing a lot of ways, right? That dividing line between what's really happening in the world and to what degree are we shaping it with the thoughts and the words that we say to ourselves. We're going to get into some practical steps for anybody who's doing that, and chances are it's all of us doing that. But first and foremost, 2 minutes of terror. Here we go.
4: No!
0: Thanks, Homer. All right. Ashley, go ahead.
1: Okay. Well, shock and awe, I pretty much lost my temper at work earlier this week.
0: Okay.
1: On somebody I never thought I would get angry at ever.
0: Oh.
1: It's the IT person that works for us, or like the person that we work with at our IT company. He's fantastic. I love and adore him, appreciate him so much. But he accidentally knocked over a full cup of coffee that went directly onto my scanner on my desk, which is what I use to scan documents and everything. It went all over my phone, all over my keyboard. It went all over everything on my entire desk.
0: Oh, no.
1: And I don't know what, I think it was a really just not great day. I have never gotten mad at this person before. This is not something I would ever imagine getting mad at. And it was amazing how fired up I was. Wow. The point that my staff just all of a sudden, it's like they were like little elves coming from nowhere. All of a sudden, I see all these little hands like lighting things up. And I had to check myself. And I'm like, oh my gosh, did I just lose it? And he felt really bad, of course. And it was a total accident. And we got some things cleaned up.

0: I mean, he felt bad. I you know, said like, hey, sorry for being so short with you. And he's like, oh my gosh, like I deserved it. I'm like, no, actually you didn't.
1: It's a mistake.
0: An accident does not deserve the wrath of Ashley. Okay. So it's fine. Anyways.
1: All right. All right. Well, you know, we all have those moments and I probably would react to something similar if that had happened, but all right. So my terror this week is one of those things that's one of these funny stories in a way that just reminds me that I'm getting older.
0: Did you lose your keys again?
1: No.
0: Oh,
1: I hurt myself cleaning my bathtub. Yep. Yep. And here's why. Because I was standing on the outside of my bathtub shower and I was trying to scrub the opposite side, like the wall of it, right? Trying to clean it out. But instead of being like a normal person, taking off my shoes, getting in the tub, scrubbing it, like standing there, I decided I wanted to lean over and brace myself with one hand. My left hand, yeah, on the wall,
0: so you can
1: lean
0: scrub
1: over.
0: With the right.
1: So I scrub at the right. What, of course, happened when the wall is wet? My left hand slipped, and to catch myself, it slid down like 2 feet, and then it caught myself, and my pectoral muscle on my left arm just erupted in pain. Now, here's the crazy thing. Here's the crazy thing. So I think I pulled muscle, like I'm like, and I'm sitting there going, ow, ow, laughing at the irony on one level. Like I hurt myself watching. Scrubbing out my tub because I'm lazy. Turns out I actually popped out my rib.
0: What?
1: Like that. There's a term for it where it kind of comes out of joint. That's what happened.
0: Oh.
1: And so I needed some medical professionals to put it back in.
0: When did this happen?
1: Just a few days ago.
0: JD.
1: Just a few days ago. Ask me when I got it put back in. About 2 hours ago. About 3 hours ago. Yeah. And I thought, like, I thought I'd torn the muscle.
0: Sure.
1: You know, I was having trouble bringing my arm up over my head. I woke up this morning, like, oh, this is not good. And this happened a couple days ago. It's like, oh, this is not good. So I went

0: But yeah, I hurt myself scrubbing my tub, and I don't know if that's an age thing or just a dumb thing. Maybe a little bit of both.
1: Probably both.
0: So the terror is, I have to be aware that I am now. Well, we all are, but as I get older, I have to do less stupid crap.
1: Yeah, in my everyday life. We don't bounce back as fast, So you have to take the necessary precautionary measures.
0: Amazing.
1: To protect that.
0: And you know what? Frankly, I'm lucky that I didn't slip entirely and fall headfirst into the tub. It would have been worse.
1: I mean, you're lucky that you didn't like fall and like slam your face against the wall.
0: Exactly.
1: That's what I was thinking. Maybe it was
0: exactly. No.
1: Coming.
0: No.
1: Okay.
0: No.
1: Well, I'm glad you're okay.
0: Thank
1: and
0: you.
1: All ribs are accounted for.
0: They're all there and they're all in their proper places. But
1: okay.
0: Yeah.
1: Wow.
0: So it wasn't a separated rib, but it was just there's a term for that. It was just a little bit out of joint, and it's better now. Interestingly, so the pain is totally gone. Okay. Yeah. Anyway. All right. So let's get back to this. Ashley, if you can stop laughing at this point. All right. So more or less what we're talking about here is...
1: You didn't go and like clean the tub. You're like, don't slip and fall, did you?
0: What's that?
1: When you were cleaning your tub. You didn't think like, don't slip and fall?
0: No, I did not.
1: Are you sure?
0: Maybe I should have.
1: Maybe you did.
0: Maybe I should have. You know, what a way to frame that would be, I'm going to choose the safe way to do this.
1: Yeah.
0: Step into the tub. Maybe like sit down in the tub. Get on your knees, right? And scrub.
1: Yeah.
0: Be a normal person.
1: Okay.
0: Maybe that would be better. Anyway. So when we focus on the don'ts, we're kind of worried about what we need to avoid.
1: Mm-hmm.
0: Right. What we're talking about is shifting, you know, our focus on reality and what's possible towards the intention of how we want to be in a given moment or what we want to do or what we're shooting for. That's really what we're talking about. Avoidance versus attention, right? So You said in your example about giving a presentation, you said it very well.
1: Mm.
0: Instead of don't do this, you know, I want to do this. I want to be confident. Because that allows you to just show up in whatever way in the moment confident is.
1: Mm-hmm.
0: That's why, you know, even giving a lot of directions to somebody, like to school students, of when you're doing public speaking, don't do this, don't do this, don't do this, don't do this. You're being evaluated on this list of things. Don't do this. You can also overwhelm them with do this, do this, do this, do this, do this instead. Because then that reinforces the opposite of that. And of course, you're being graded for it in school. So that's
1: right.
0: There's automatically
1: at stake.
0: This negative association. Because if I don't do this, I'm going to get a

0: grade, right? That's the challenge, mm-hmm. right, with those things. But here's what we're talking about. So when it comes to practical things, the first step is to flip the frame. Notice when, as you said, if we could download our thoughts and our language, how much of it is avoiding something and how much of it is intention.
1: Mm-hmm.
0: And so if you notice it's an avoiding thing, what would flipping the frame to intention look like instead?
1: Mm-hmm.
0: And that can be an open-ended question. It could be a million things, mm-hmm. right? So do that. That's a practical tip.
1: Okay.
0: What else?
1: Let me think. Well, I guess kind of what you said earlier, but like really in present moment, try and stay and listen to what you're actually saying, whether you're saying it out loud, you're saying it in your brain, and take note and write it down, actually.
0: Mm-hmm. Mm-hmm.
1: Really. And I'm kind of saying this for myself of like, how many times do I have a thought that comes through that I give it way too much time and attention that does not serve me? And it really is what I'm trying not to do. And like, we keep always saying it, but like, what you focus on, you become, or what you look for, you will find. And if you're looking for the don'ts and you're saying the don'ts all around, that you're going to find more of them.
0: Mm-hmm.
1: And I think just really watching your language.
0: Yeah. Paying very close attention to it. Added to that, you know, when we make our language more on actions that we want to take in the moment, mm-hmm. as opposed to outcomes we're worried are going to happen as if somehow they're fated or cursed, those types of things go a long way, right? Reminding yourself to make eye contact when you're talking.
1: Mm.
0: That's a good reminder. Don't worry about the consequences, right? But if I don't, sure. make eye contact.
1: Sure.
0: Just breathe. Right?
1: Right.
0: I remember one time a therapist sharing with me, like, you know, if you're in the middle of a difficult conversation with somebody and your brain is scrambling for the next answer, you're not really listening to what's going on.
1: Mm-hmm.
0: So why don't you just make yourself aware of your breathing? And if you notice in this conversation that your breathing is short, just maybe just slowly start breathing and just see what happens. calms you down.
1: Mm-hmm.
0: Right? Just breathe. Calming on that. Another one that comes to mind for me is normalizing imperfection.
1: Oh, that's a good one.
0: One of the best pieces of advice I ever got when I was in my academia days, I was in graduate school, and a professor who was easily the best lecturer I had ever been around in my life. He was absolutely amazing, and I wanted to be a teacher just like him, because even though he was lecturing, he was engaging, he asked questions, you know, he took in feedback. And he said to, and I asked him one day, I said, how do you pull that off? You know, you have all this knowledge and you have these minimal notes. What do you do? And he says, well, here's the thing. Every time you give a talk,

0: and the one that you wish you would have done when it was over, right? And I loved that because it let me off the hook. It said, here's the reality. You're going to plan this out, and it's going to go differently. You're going to get questions you don't expect. You might leave something out. You might not feel super great that day, right? It might just, the words may not flow freely that day.
1: Mm-hmm.
0: You prepared it, but it went another way. And then when you look back on it, you go, man, I forgot to do that. Or I wish I would have done that. Or this person asked a question that I never considered. I wish I would have considered that. And the whole reason why he wanted me to look at it that way was that so I would accept that, normalize that imperfection, and use it as a catalyst to the next time add those things in, make mm-hmm. those adjustments, and over time improve, and the process would keep going. Mm-hmm. So normalizing that, however it might be, is a really good way to go forward, because then you're letting yourself off the hook and not worrying so much about negative outcomes.
1: Mm-hmm.
0: So,
1: well, and to on the other side of that coin, normalizing it, but like shrinking it.
0: Yeah.
1: You know, we make things, most times we make things so much larger and harder than they are.
0: Mm-hmm.
1: And how many times have we gone into something and we're like, this is going to be difficult. This is so hard. This is so stressful. I don't know what I'm doing. I'm going to fail. And then you get through it. First of all, you're alive on the other side. Mm-hmm. And then you look back and you're like, oh, wasn't that bad? Wasn't mm-hmm. that hard? Okay, it might have been rough, but I got through it. And sometimes there are things that are rough, and it's really a slog to get through it. When you butcher a presentation or whatnot, somebody asks you, when you're up on stage, asks you a question, and you don't know the answer.
0: Oh, sure.
1: So now you're fumbling. You're like, well, this sure. is embarrassing. I'm supposed to be the authority, and now they're asking me something that I don't know, and in real time, I don't know how to properly address the fact I don't know how.
0: Right.
1: But, you know, just instead of going for absolute perfection, just know that there's probably going to be some hiccups that come yeah. along the way, and not to minimize them and not give them the addressing that they deserve, because sometimes it could be like, oh, I need to prepare some more. Like, I was mm-hmm. not as prepared. I didn't sleep very good. And, you mm-hmm. know, there are things that you can do to set yourself up, and you should recognize those. But otherwise, just take it one real step at a time and break it up into like one thing. So if we're going to use the example of public speaking, like you probably have X amount of points, like 5 points you're going to talk about.
0: Yeah.
1: Or, you know, it's maybe it's like an 8 to 10 minute long speech. It's a little mini TED talk, and you're going to break it up into sections and focus one at a time of like, okay, got through that section, knocked it out of the park, hit that bullet point, knocked it out of the park, moving on, and acknowledging like the little win when it happens.
0: Absolutely.
1: Instead of acknowledging the mass blunder.
0: Yep.
1: Acknowledge the little win.
0: Yep.
1: Because then your body is like feeling that little endorphic kick of, oh, great, mm-hmm. we did yep. good. Okay, yep. try it again.
0: Progress. Let's it's go. Something to build on. Mm-hmm. Something to build on. Yeah, that's really good. Shrinking that down so it's not so much larger than life. Mm-hmm. Right? I think that's important. Last thing I'll mention is something you alluded to. Catching your language in real time. Don't. So we talk about shoulds a lot. Should is one of those words. If you're saying should, pay attention to it. Slow down. Take a look at what you're shoulding. Right? And in this case, don't is a good one. So how, you know, notice when you're saying a don't that is about something fear-based and reframe it. So like, for example, Ashley, how would you reframe don't mess up? What would you say? Telling yourself don't mess up, what would you tell yourself instead as a reframe?
1: We're going to do it right.
0: Mm-hmm.
1: I'm going to do it.

0: talk, right? That's what I would say. Don't look stupid. How do I want to show up, right? Asking those things.
1: That's your perspective, how you would say that.
0: What's that?
1: How do I want to show up? Instead of don't look stupid, it's how do I want to show up? I'm going to look smart.
0: Yeah.
1: I'm going to look fantastic. I'm going to look like me.
0: Yeah. What I like about how do I want to show up, that gives me some time in the process.
1: Sure.
0: Because what that does say, I do want to show up positively.
1: Mm-hmm.
0: In the end, I want to show up as who I am. Right.
1: I like that.
0: Okay. All right. Thanks, Ashley, for digging into that one.
1: That's a great topic, JD. I really liked this one.
0: Thank you. Yeah, it was interesting to dig that through. So thanks so much for your perspective on it. Thank you to all of you for listening and joining us for this episode of Staying Power. Remember, if you missed any of this episode or would like to catch up on all our other episodes, you can get this as a podcast wherever you get your podcasts. We also have a YouTube channel. You can watch video of these episodes. That's at Staying Power Show on YouTube. 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We talk about renovating ourselves on the inside of ourselves. They talk about renovating the spaces that matter the most to us. And that's why they're a wonderful partner with us. And we thank them for their support. We hope you go check them out. If you do check them out, make sure you mention that you heard about them on Staying Power and just see what happens. And please come back next week and see what happens on another episode of Staying Power. We will see you then. I am JD.
1: And I'm Ashley.
0: We will see you soon. Thanks, everybody.
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3: Well, good afternoon. It's Eric Ryder here with you on KKNW. We're headed towards 5, time for a quick look at our traffic. Southbound I-5 from Northwest 85th to I-90 is stop and go from Inner Urban down into SeaTac. Slow south end State Route 18 on down through Fife and northbound. You're going to see some slowing from Swift Avenue on up to about South Jackson. Again, from 520 to the U District.